0: I am taking a bow. Thanks, Amar. Point guard of a host right there, Martin Weiss. What a Saturday. Hey, it's not a lot of fun in the world of where I come from, betting, laying numbers, and taking favorites in college football Saturday. Nothing more joyous than taking a couple of dogs, shout out Belichick, to kick me off for a 33-1 on a how you doing Saturday night. Back to you.
1: That's true. Bill Belichick just 1 week removed from being the biggest underdog he has been as a head coach. 21 points to Notre Dame. Covered that spread. Way to go, Billy boy. And then with his first ranked win in college football, beating 25th ranked Pitt. No truth to the rumors that Pitt was ranked just to see if Belichick could get a ranked win. I'm just joking. But the two stories of the day right now in college football, and of course we'll be all over this as things progress, and lest we forget, Guardians, White Sox in a closeout game, as Jose Ramirez does the Sherman Hemsley walk to third base, getting ready for the American League series. But Arch Manning throws an interception late in the fourth quarter.
0: Yep.
1: Into the blitz. Oklahoma DB picks it off. John Mateer and Oklahoma offense get two first downs, kick a field goal, win that game. Oregon, we just talked about him last week. Dylan Raiola, that's why you invest in your backup quarterback, right? He comes in after Dante Moore gets that hit, leads, plays very well in relief against USC, a week off for Oregon, and then all of a sudden Dylan Raiola, there's a reason why he was the backup quarterback, gets pulled today for Thomas Thompson, forgive me, didn't work out either way. Nico Iamaleava leaves this game hurt, and the backup quarterback for UCLA guides them to a one-point win. You have the floor. Where do you want to start here?
0: I want to ask you right now, since we were on it on the Martin and Monaco show a few weeks ago, I said the best futures bet in the game is UCLA to win this conference at 33-1.
1: Yep.
0: If they can get that Eugene, Oregon win, they get the win. I actually want to go with it into just the present. Where are we with Mr. Bob Chesney? I mean, is this the hottest name in college football head coaching right here, right now? To lose Nico in the middle of that game, and now it's backup on backup, if you want to call it that, and to go into that environment and win, Martin, it cannot be understated. Hottest name right now in the game to me is a name, Bob, at head coach.
1: Absolutely, and I told you this. When Michigan was in their coaching search, I didn't want to know who the next head coach was prior to. I had no idea who Bob Chesney was. Hand up, my bad. I know there's a lot of people getting flack for not knowing about small school college football today, especially on college game day. I didn't know who Bob Chesney was until he was the coach at UCLA. But I knew this. After that first game at Cal that I watched, and I saw the third quarter, and they are just going bonkers on the sideline, and Cal is like trying to get up for it, and they can't seem to match the energy. Say, let me look into this program and let me see what they're doing. I tell you what, ever since then, I have liked what I have seen out of the Bob Chesney fighting UCLA Bruins. And I'm here to tell you, I told you, college football is upside down.
0: How exciting is it on a day like today, Martin, to just have the conversation that you can turn a program around in this sport like UCLA, which is not a decorated football program. You don't think UCLA football before you think UCLA basketball. They get coach and quarterback right at the same time. And look at the results here through a month and a half of a schedule. I mean, this is exciting for the sport, I feel. It's a win for the sport today when you're a 10-point dog like this in division, former Pac-10 OGs, if you want to go there before Pac-12, and here we are. I mean, is that not, to you, a nice sit back and realize, even as a Michigan fan, like, all right, with Whittingham and with Underwood, not necessarily a match, but if they can get it correct, look at the results at a place like here. Isn't even decorated.
1: And we've seen it happen across college football. It's been true for several different college football teams, right? You see UCLA and Bob Chesney two years prior. Indiana was a doormat. Then they go 11-1. And then they go undefeated the next season. They haven't lost a game in 22 appearances. or something crazy like that. If there was another team that hadn't lost in their last 22 games in the SEC, they'd be crowning them as the champions at week five, right? That's just the way it would be. Like, especially when Georgia was on that run. They were undethronable, right? They couldn't, they were, of course, atop of the sport. Indiana today, it was close a little bit for Indiana down the stretch, but you just saw in the second half, coach, quarterback, Josh Hoover. And I think this is one of the things that is making the real my number one overarching take, no pun to Texas. I'm not starting a freshman quarterback in college football anymore. Are you kidding me? No chance. I want somebody with live bullets who's experienced the wartime generals like Nico Iamaliava did when he was at Tennessee. Now, going to the SEC real quick, speaking of Arch Manning and this Texas team, Oklahoma is not one of these teams that we've been talking about.
0: Oklahoma, not at all.
1: Like, I'm here to tell you, Oklahoma's probably a bad football team because Michigan pounded them, right? Like when you see watch that Michigan game, and Michigan, we know, is not a very good football team. And now there's the question asked. You got coach Steve Sarkisian, quarterback Arch Manning. You would have liked to think maybe you got coach and quarterback right. I don't think so in Austin.
0: It is a real blemish on them two in specific, in particular, Martin, when you look at the grand scheme of his career here, to be a 7.5-point favorite in this particular dance where Mateer couldn't have been lower. Oklahoma football, their Super Bowl, I mean, they're going nowhere this year out the gate. And so this is all they had was this rivalry on this weekend. And to be up 17-7, I mean, again, are we not prepared? I mean, honestly, are we not prepared for all scenarios to be up that much in that style of a game? I mean, that's like playoff baseball. Shout out game five tonight, Guardians, Sox, being up like three in a game you're really up one in a 17-7 dance. But I say all that to say, again, talked about Arch and Steve together not having a signature win. Yes, they did have that obviously unbelievable outing to start the season.
1: Against Ohio State.
0: Yeah, against Ohio State, thank you. But this cannot be understated. A massive blemish on them, too. And a rivalry game, man. I mean, you're a Michigan man. You lose an Ohio State matchup at the end of the year in a non-playoff. I mean, that is your Super Bowl this year, in a perfect example.
1: This is the biggest upset of Texas by the point spread since 1996.
0: Wow. And I believe they've never beat them, Oklahoma. I heard that on the telecast as the one seed overall. That never happened ever. So this is an epic upset of massive proportion.
1: And this is the killer. It was a tie game. Your quarterback gets blitzed off the left side, and he duck arms a ball right to the Oklahoma defender. If you're going to have a veteran quarterback like Arch Manning technically in college football is, you can't make that mistake. That's part of the reason why people are so down on John Mateer. He's making dumb mistakes with the football. You're telling me that this is supposed to be a top five, top 10, day one even pick at quarterback. You cannot make that mistake.
0: Where do you see this offense gone wrong? Obviously banged up a little this particular game, but you look at the Texas offense as a whole. Is it a lack of trust here between coach and quarterback? I mean, really looking at that end of that game, and obviously you missed the field goal, an enormous miss there, but you put them in a spot where, what, 53, 55-yarder there at the end, I mean, in front of 90,000. I mean, the 47-game winner looked like it was nothing. Not easy. That's a decorated kicker there for OU. But back to you, Martin. I mean, is this just a lack of trust? But if not now, when?
1: Exactly.
0: For Arch Manning.
1: Exactly. That's what it is. That's the problem. If it is a lack of trust, you'll never trust him.
0: I just don't think in these games you can play scared like we saw Texas play scared. In this NIL landscape, in this situation of college football right now in 2026, I don't think you have on day-to-day football, Martin, the ability to play games not to lose. And that's how I feel Texas lost this game. I mean, I can't believe Oklahoma won.
1: I mean, but if you had asked me when I woke up this morning who was going to win that game, I would have said Texas. As I watched the game unfold, I said, oh, no. Oklahoma is very live. They are very live in this game. And then Arch Manning threw the ball away. I mean, it's just something that if you have a high – this is the problem now with the NIL, if you want to even call it a problem or whatever. But you start to have these highly paid quarterbacks. You are depending now on your highly paid quarterback to deliver in big moments. Much less – and Arch Manning did not just deliver. He brought it to the wrong address. Like, it was like, what are we doing when you talk about you throwing an interception? And that moment at that time in a tie game, you cannot do that.
0: Martin, I mean, if I told you John Mateer, who has, again, Van Wildered out here on campus and has kindly asked his own self to leave exit stage left and threw for 155 yards, no touchdowns, no 100-yard rusher, and they won the football game. What do you even point to when you say that out loud?
1: It's got to be, to me, you have an offensive genius, and you're supposed to have your quarterback. You're supposed to score more than 20 points a game.
0: Like, that's I mean, really these two teams, Martin, were 2 of 13 and 3 of 14 on third down. I mean, this was a disgusting football game for both parties, but a really, really massive loss for Texas. This is not about Oklahoma today. This is about Texas, now 4-1 in the one seed. And yes, they'll be in the playoff. They're allowed to lose a game on the schedule, but this is a rival game, and they showed you they couldn't go for the jugular. And that is a bigger conversation about these two. Big-time trustworthy conversations when we get to playoff time.
1: Biggest upset of the Texas Longhorns since the first Clinton administration. Right now we're looking at 4th and 1 for LSU, another 4-1 SEC team. Kentucky with the lead. Both of those teams actually 4-1. Kentucky with the lead. They've bounced in and out of the top 25 through the first 5 weeks of the season. Will Stein, former Oregon offensive coordinator, now dialing it up at the University of Kentucky. We'll keep an eye on that. Keep an eye on Georgia and Alabama as the Dogs are attempting a 43-yard field goal. And, of course, everything else going on in college sports and Guardians White Sox. We'll have John Paul Morosi joining us at some point in this hour, probably in the next about 5-10 minutes, to break down everything that's going on in baseball as we sit here on a Fox Sports Saturday. Week 5 is here, and this one's personal. It's the 49ers versus the Seahawks this Sunday for America's Game of the Week. That's live on Fox 1, 425 Eastern. This rivalry needs no introduction. It's the undefeated Niners versus the Super Bowl champion Seahawks. No bigger stakes to settle it than this one. Don't worry. Catch every can't-miss play before it becomes a highlight. 49ers Seahawks, live Sunday, Fox 1.
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20: As veterans, we've dealt with noise. From chains clanking as they're clamped onto cargo, to orders coming down the chain of command. We can handle that kind of noise. Back home, the noise is different. It seems like everyone's talking all at once and over each other because they just want to be heard. They're taking selfies and oversharing. But we know that it's not about hearing. It's about listening. Listening to what's actually happening with our fellow veterans. Understanding each other because we share the same experiences, the same vocabulary, following the same paths that others have walked. If only we can pick up the trail. Make the Connection is a place for veterans to hear stories from other veterans. 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
1: One thing that would be trading at 100% if you could pick it on Underdog is that Callie Gordon-Ursay will be on the sidelines with a headset on, asking questions and figuring out just exactly what is going on with the Indianapolis Colts from a not quite a bird's eye view, from a ground view, because she's going to be on the sidelines from kickoff to triple digits zeros on the fourth quarter. What's your opinion on the hands-on ownership?
0: I have no problem with it whatsoever. First of all, it's their family's team. They can do whatever they want. Secondarily, one of the first things she did with her sisters, I believe, was start to work on culture and actually show care for the players, the coaches, and the staff of the organization. I mean, I just think we're blowing this out of proportion. What say you? I personally, maybe when a team isn't winning, you go anywhere with it, and that's something to pick on. I personally have no problem with it. It's their team, man.
1: There's a lot of different dynamics at play, but ultimately, I come down to the one that you landed on. It's her team. She can do whatever the hell she wants, right? She's literally the boss. So, what I love knowing that my boss is over my shoulder at every minute of every moment? No. But I also have faith that my boss is listening to this show, if not right now, at some point throughout the week he will catch up and hear what we were talking about, right? And I guarantee
0: So, Martin, you think part of it – I didn't actually think about it. So you think actually part of that the angle of pushback is it's additional pressure of boss to employee hovering, if we want to call it.
1: I mean, I do think that there is an aspect of that, right? Almost in real time, she's going to be evaluating your every move. But also, yeah, your owner should be evaluating just about every move that the head coach makes throughout the time period that he is going to be the head coach, right? She should have, or any owner should have, a good freaking handle on what the head coach is doing on a day-in, day-out basis, right? Because that's basically their job, to evaluate what these guys are doing and make sure they're doing things in the right way. Because this isn't truly a zero-sum business. When you come out on Sunday, someone is going to win and someone is going to lose. Now, sometimes you get lucky. Sometimes the team that lost really didn't deserve to lose. But that's just not the way the cookie crumbles. Now,
0: well, can I ask you this? What she's taking notes on, does that sway your opinion?
1: No, it doesn't. It truly doesn't, because my thought process is this. If you cannot, as a professional football player or head coach or coach in general, if you cannot compartmentalize and do your job and explain, if somebody's going to ask you, hey, why'd you make that decision, and have a good rationale as to why you made that decision, this is not the media, okay? This is not someone who is at, like, a reporter asking you after every play, why'd you make that move? I can understand where that would be frustrating. This is literally the person that signed your checks.
0: It's 100% fair. I'm just curious, since we're talking it out, all angles, how could it potentially be not okay?
1: The reason why people have issues with it is, I think there's a handful of different reasons, right? A, nobody else is really doing it this way. B, But, like, you telling me.
0: Because okay, no. Arthur Blank was hovering for years. He hovered Goodfellas De Niro style with his hands behind his back. But, he didn't take notes, but he hovered.
1: So, but think about it like this. All right, we just saw Thursday night, Jerry Jones. We got a meme for the ages as Tampa Bay converts that first down in the fourth quarter to essentially end the game. They're taking knees. Jerry slams his fist, gets up, walks, storms out of the press box, storms out of the owner's box, right? That you don't think that the Cowboys know that Jerry Jones is watching their every move? Of course he is. Most owners are, right? Most good owners are paying attention to what is happening on a day-by-day basis to their football team. So I don't have a massive issue with her doing it. There's a few things. She's the only one who's really doing it in this way, which honestly I find to be a little bit more informative than Jerry just sitting there twiddling his thumbs throughout the game and probably calling all the players down there all types of names, right? Because – you know, he went cheap on the coach, and he's paying Dak Prescott the highest quarterback salary in the NFL. Right? But also, she's a woman. People don't like to see that. I don't necessarily have a problem with it, but the universe at large, especially in the social media cesspools that we will tip our toes into, right, because that's where most of this stuff is being discussed, people will rip her for that concept. But, like, also, when you have owners doing some of the nefarious things that other owners are doing, I do appreciate the idea of hiring football people and getting out of the way, quote-unquote. But I don't think her being on the sideline is necessarily in the way that we would say, like, other guys would be in the way. In the way is when it's draft night and you've had everybody scouting somebody for an entire offseason, and you walk in and you say, you know what, I actually want to draft the quarterback that I saw play in the Orange Bowl last year because I saw something in him, right? That's what in the way is. If we get reports that Callie Gordon Ursay is saying, actually, no, Shane Steichen, I think we should run it here, that's a different story than asking, why did we run it here? Explain to me what's happening. Because I just don't have a problem with it.
0: I don't either, and I think it's actually interesting because you can even go the complete positive optimistic side of it and go, wow, we have an all-in boss. Because if you do your due diligence and you look at how she carried herself out the gate once her and her sisters took over, I mean, this is a family that cares for their staff. And if you look at all teams in the NFL, as you know, the Bengals cross a street and an intersection right. in cleats like it's public school, high school, like I used to do freshman football, shout out Sarah, you know, you beg the question of, wow, so somebody's now going the opposite and all in and trying to add value and traveling with the team, caring about them more, and it's their company. Right. Why can't we spin it positive, Mark?
1: Some owners charge you for Gatorade in the facility, okay? Like, I think that's probably a bigger issue than Callie Gordon Ursay walking up and down the sidelines. Now, we got a ton of action going on in between these college football sidelines, as well as a loser goes home baseball game between the Guardians and the White Sox. For everything going on in sports, it's Steve DeSager.
2: Good to see you. And by the way, I think the definition of the hovering owner is the one who makes himself general manager and won't remove himself from that position without making the Super Bowl in 30 years.
1: It's much different asking somebody, why did we draft this guy, as opposed to saying, oh, we got to take Johnny Manziel. Right. I don't know.
2: On one side, people are, I think you hit on something there, a female in the front office of anything that has to do with sports, people will look askance. So you then can't say, yeah, I don't like the fact she's trying to learn more. You can't have it both ways.
1: I mean, wouldn't you rather your boss have a good idea of what you should be doing?
2: Yep.
1: You know what I mean? Like, because then when you do the right thing, then you have a good argument.
2: Doesn't mean she has to talk to coaches during the game. That's all a separate conversation. But as far as becoming more informed, sure. Great. Fine. Early second quarter in college football, and Georgia leads 3-0 at Alabama so far in this one. Well, about 25 yards passing for each side. 10th-ranked LSU leads with 2 minutes left second quarter at Kentucky, 17-14. Kentucky with only 40 yards passing, but they did have a 77-yard run that set up a TD and the touchdown also that came on a punt return. So Kentucky's in the game at home. USC at Penn State, now a tie at 14 as the Nittany Lions have just scored with about 10 minutes to go in the second quarter. And number 12, Utah, is leading at home against Kansas, 14-0. In the first quarter. In Dallas, Oklahoma over number one Texas on a 47-yard field goal on the final play, 27-24. The Sooners had never beaten a number one Texas team before. Number three Notre Dame, 58-7 over Stanford. Fifth-ranked Ohio State down Maryland, 45-16. Ninth-ranked Mississippi dominated at Vanderbilt, 52-17. 7th-ranked Indiana won at Nebraska 20-17 on a touchdown pass mid-fourth quarter, a 44-yarder on 4th-and-1. UCLA won at Oregon in an upset 17-15 as the Ducks

0: Studios on Fox Sports Football Saturday. 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Speaking of Underdog, I'm looking right now. Ben Johnson right now is trending. He's the favorite, trending at 17% to win Coach of the Year after winning back-to-back games with backup quarterbacks. So he doesn't qualify for this conversation. Alex, I want to ask you, right now, we are around the time of the season, right? What used to be called the quarter pole, and I'm old school, so I'll still call it that. I'm back from a 16-game season, 4 weeks in, broke it up in a nice four chunks, right? Like semesters in school or quarters, the quarter system in high school.
1: Yeah.
0: Through the quarter pole, which head coach do you think has the hottest seat?
2: It's very interesting because, you know, the pre-flop conversation, it's rare air here, of the Texans and the Chargers, both 0-4 here, 0-8 combined with 9.5 win totals, Martin. How do you not go right to DeMeco Ryans and Jim Harbaugh? Having said that, these are two quality, competent leaders of men that have proven backgrounds. So are we doing the, you know, modern day thing quick, you know, momentarily just, we got to look to something conversation with these two. But if you're going there with it, how do you not have a conversation about the winless clubs that are not supposed to be winless like these two?
0: Cause I'll tell you the, where I go with it. And he took a knee and thanked God on a Thursday night, or got hit in the helmet with the hit in the stomach with a helmet. You believe which report you'd like to. But Todd Bowles not kicking that field goal and allowing the Cowboys the slimmest chances of opportunities. And I said it at the time to a buddy of mine. I said, decisions like this always come back to burn. And if Jake Ferguson just put his hands where his face mask was on that last third down play, I believe the Cowboys would have tied that game up and gone to overtime. And if Todd Bowles had lost that game right there, I think he might, by Friday morning, he might have been on the tarmac Lane Kiffin style. I also still think that's your answer. Todd Bowles is going to be the first coach fired this year, because I will say this, it's a gutsy freaking call. A really gutsy call to make an undrafted free agent quarterback your backup quarterback. An undrafted free agent rookie, mind you, your backup quarterback in an offseason in which Baker Mayfield did not sign a contract extension until the 11th hour, right? It was right up and to the wire for that Baker money to come through. And people were really thinking, like, is Baker going to play for the Buccaneers this year? That shows a ton of faith in Jalen Daniels and his ability to come out and what you think could win games for your team. And he did play well enough to win Thursday night. But burning that opportunity to go up three possessions, I'm telling you, the only thing that could have made it different, imagine if DeRon Bland actually caught that pick six,
2: how different
0: the conversation would be today. Because you had Jake Browning in your camp, and he, now, to his credit, Jake Browning is still a free agent. Like, but you had veteran NFL quarterbacks to your availability. You let Mike Evans go to San Francisco. He's been banged up, but still, when he's been out there, he's been dynamic, okay? And he's definitely, in my dollar, a Hall of Fame receiver, definitely a Tampa Ring of Honor receiver. There's no doubt about that.
2: Well, there's an interesting conversation here, Martin, to ask about your Bowles thought, because, you know, if you look at where he's trading, Underdog, et cetera, that is the first guy out. You're absolutely onto something. But is it a question of has he lost the locker room? I mean, when you're a guy that was in the locker room when they won, not as a lean man, but in the locker room, how do you not garner respect? How do you not keep the team together? I mean, we're talking about a very interesting scenario here of a guy that's been in the building for a long time, yet is the number one guy in the world of prediction markets that's supposed to be out the door.
0: Well, because of the way last season ended. Like, last season, they started out 6-2, and I think finished 7-9 on the year. Start this year out 0-4, and basically, you know, at the end of the game, like I said, almost blew.

0: the opportunity to just salt the game away, because there's just not enough time, as long as you don't turn the ball over, for the Cowboys to come back and even tie or win it. So I do think, and you look at the rest of the division, the Saints 1-3 have not necessarily, there are a lot of people's darlings. I'm in big wait and see mode. But when I look at the other teams in the South, like the Panthers have a legit offense. All right. Oh, I have been the biggest non-believer in Bryce Young you could find across America. And I am about this close to having to put my hand up and say, hand up my bad. I'm not too big to do it. I'll pat my chest and say, my bad, that one was on me. But I'm this close to saying that because Dave Canales has found a way to draw things up to where Bryce Young being 5'10 doesn't really matter.
1: Well, you bring up Canales, you bring up, and you're talking Bulls here. Do you think there's anything in that locker room in Tampa that they let Liam Cohen walk? He goes to Jacksonville. Yep. They let Canales walk. He goes in division to the Panthers, and they go with Bull. They go with the defensive guy. I mean, dude, this bows a question, Martin. Do defensive head coaches, when they're underperforming, get held to a much shorter leash than an offensive genius, a delicate genius that cannot be chirped on the offensive side? I think it's worth having a conversation about.
0: Because here's the one thing I would say, though. I don't necessarily believe so, because if your offense is not working as an offensive head coach, what are you hanging your hat on when you walk in the door at night? Look up in Green Bay. You want to talk about who's got to have it. Matt LaFleur needs a win in the worst way. Because this Packers team is a bad team. This Packers team is not a good team. They're not physical. So you talk about defensive head coaches. You know what offensive head coaches sometimes struggle with? The physicality, okay? Like, you have to be tough as a football team. You look at the Packers, they're running into each other. The offensive line is in shambles. They can't run the ball. Who do you turn to when you're looking at that? You're looking dead at the head coach. You're looking dead at Matt LaFleur. And I'm asking you, how come my $60 million quarterback, Jordan Love, is not performing?
1: And it's a good question, because now you're getting into a more interesting conversation about what kind of leader are you when crisis is prevalent. When you're not playing winning football. And then you were ahead of it on the Chargers with Harbaugh. Who are you when you lose your coordinators? When you lose your top coordinators, the true delicate geniuses of this league, there's exposure to several big names in this league right now, Martin. Whether it's a Dan Campbell over the last couple of years who was stripped of both, or a guy like Harbaugh who loses Minter. I mean, goodness gracious, did you call that out before everyone talked?
0: It's the cost of success. It's the cost of success. When you start winning, everybody's going to look and poke from your tree. And if you don't have it tight up top and you don't have ideas in mind of who you could come in and get to run your system and run your stuff, you're going to be in trouble.
1: Well, it's just the last thing, not to interject here, but the last thing I wanted to get in before we go to commercial is the idea that as a leader, when things are going well, I mean, there's this Edelman clip with Brady that went off the other day about calling him old and getting him riled up. I mean, how can you sit there on some of these teams and allow lack of leadership when there's history of winning? Because I've asked former NFL guys, which I wanted to ask you, do you give up, even though this is a grown man sport, you're trying to put food on your plate for your family, do you give up on a coach? Can you actually give less effort if there is no belief in the locker room? Answer's been yes.
0: Abso-freaking-lutely. And you can find, now that there's all these former players doing a lot of media, you can find people saying, yes, I get, like Richie, I just saw a clip of Richie Incognito saying, yes, I gave up on Josh McDaniels as head coach of the Vegas Raiders. But it's week 5 of the NFL season coming up next. We'll play a little game of who's got to have it. Because, like I said, Matt LaFleur probably does. Martin and Monaco, Fox Sports Radio.
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0: Martin Weiss, Alex Monaco, coming to you live from the Fox Sports Radio studios. Alex, without further ado, let's get into Who's Gotta Have It.
1: We all need a little something, and some of us more than others.
2: What are you doing?
1: So let's find out. Who needs it more?
0: All right, Garrett, you want to set us up?
3: Let's do this, guys. All right, so it's Bo Nix and the 2-2 Broncos against Justin Herbert and the 0-4 Chargers. I almost said A-Bear there for a second. Who needs this one more, Alex?
4: Justin Herbert needs this, Garrett, in the worst way. And what a great betting spot to a home divisional underdog getting 3.5. But this is a Justin Herbert individual who is unbelievable against this team. 5-1 in his career. Bo Nix, it's time to start having a conversation about home Bo and road Bo. 10-10 going into this one. But Justin Herbert has to have it.
0: No, you got to have this one. Sean Payton, after the way you stripped play calling duties from your young whiz kid OC, who apparently could have been head coach of the Bills, if you let, depending on whose story you're listening to, Sean Payton has got to come out here and call an offense that scores some points in the first half. Otherwise, that's going to be ugly, especially against a winless Chargers team.
3: All right, now the next one is the battle of the last two MVPs on Monday Night Football. The Bills are coming off a bad game from Josh Allen, and the Rams and Matt Stafford looking to avoid falling under 500. Martin, who needs it more?
0: The Rams. The Rams, a team that had Super Bowl aspirations until about 30 minutes into that Philadelphia game last week. It was like, wait, are they done? Is Stafford a shot fighter? Is this going to be just one of those disaster stories that we've heard time in, time out of a team that you thought could win it all and actually is just regular? Rams have got to have this one.
4: Rams do, but in lieu of this just conversation, I'm going to go off 7 turnovers last 2 weeks, Buffalo here. They have a lot to prove. They've only won one style here through the first month, 36-31, 41-31 versus the Lions, and then the Chargers anomaly of a 5-turnover game, and they somehow win. They need a signature win with Joe Brady. I still stand on that lily pad. They don't have it. They have to, on prime time, get a huge win like this interconference.
3: All right, we move on to the best rivalry in the best division in football. The 4-0 49ers are on the road against the 3-1 defending Super Bowl champion Seahawks. Alex, who needs it more?
4: Seahawks have to have it. And that's because this San Francisco team is not messing around. Brock Purdy, Martin, looks like a top 3 quarterback. He is absolutely in the MVP conversation. If this Seattle team, who dropped a massive game against the Commanders, loses this head-to-head at their place, you can write off, I'll say it right now, the Seahawks from winning this division. They have to have this win at home in Old Court.
0: I've told you, Alex, I've told you a few times now, the Seahawks defense, the Vikings defense, it's like a bar mitzvah. It separates the boys from the men, okay? If Brock Purdy is going to be an MVP candidate, truly and honestly, he's got to play well against this team. The Seahawks have beaten the Niners 54-9 in the last two meetings.
3: All right, we move on to a less competitive game, probably. The 2-2 Detroit Lions need a win, or do the 1-3 Marvin Harrison-less Cardinals need it more, Martin?
0: They haven't had Marvin Harrison Jr. since they drafted him, it feels like. I tell you that. But you know who needs this? The Detroit Lions defense. Kelvin Shepard getting snippy at press conferences talking about those are the right calls. Meanwhile, their quarterbacks are 70% against the blitz and only have one turnover. Those may have been the right calls. Maybe you got the wrong players. But anyway, Kelvin Shepard and this Lions defense has got to have this one.
4: I'm going to squad ride with you on the way out of here. They

0: to have this win. There's no expectations for the LaFleur round two Arizona Cardinals out the gate with him. I mean, this is a must-win game and a signature statement win. I mean, off of what we just saw the Lions look like, they have to have this.
1: All right, we got one more before we get out of here. It's being played right now. The second-ranked Georgia Bulldogs against the sixth-ranked Alabama Crimson Tide in Alabama. Alex, who needs it more?
0: I'm going to say Georgia needs it more from the just idea of where you've seen historically as of late Alabama's been now. And they're up playing like it with Gunner, who's on his way out here in this head-to-head versus Russell. Georgia has to have it. Kirby with the visor. Reestablish dominance in this one.
2: I'm going to go with Alabama because even though Kalen DeBoer and Nick Saban's record is the exact same through however many games Kalen DeBoer has coached for Alabama, there are still people in Alabama who are not believers in Kalen DeBoer whatsoever. A win against second-ranked Georgia, or like that is the type of thing that establishes you as a head coach in the SEC. Coming up next on Martin and Monaco, we'll do some more NFL talk.
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0: Here's what you need to know.
1: In Game 5 to end the AL Division Series at Cleveland tonight, it's scoreless bottom of the fourth, but Guardians starting pitcher Gavin Williams against the White Sox this evening. Four hitless innings, nine strikeouts already, and one walk. The NLCS starts Sunday night on Fox TV. Dodgers at Milwaukee. In college football in Dallas, Oklahoma upset number one Texas 27-24 on a 47-yard field goal on the final play. Number two Georgia now leads 10-7 at Alabama. We've got about 5 minutes left in the first half. Halftime at Kentucky, Wildcats ahead of number 10 LSU 21-17 on a one-yard TD on the final play of the first half. USC back in the lead 17-14 at Penn State late first half. 12th-ranked Utah ahead of Kansas 14-7. 7th-ranked Indiana won 20-17 at Nebraska. UCLA upset Oregon 17-15. I'm Steve Desig.
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3: 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Alex, the Chicago Bears are going to Lambeau Field as favorites for the first time since Roger Goodell's second week on the job. I looked this up. It's been 20-some years. It has been 20-some years since this case has occurred. And mind you, I use the word case intentionally because it might see Case Keenum playing in this game. Right, Tyson Bagent probably going to be your starter, but I don't know how many more turnovers that he can have overturned by penalties that Ben Johnson's going to stand for. Some numbers for you quickly.
4: Hit me.
3: Aaron Rodgers and Brett Favre combined for a 47-15 record against the Chicago Bears. Okay? The Bears have been getting their asses kicked by the Packers.
5: The Bears.
3: That entire time between those two Hall of Fame quarterbacks, Rodgers still quarterbacking today. We'll talk about him, I'm sure, sometime later in the show. Since Aaron Rodgers left Green Bay, Matt LaFleur, 2-3 against the Bears.
5: The Bears.
3: Since Ben Johnson has been an offensive coordinator, he has a 7-2 record concluding his time in Detroit against the Green Bay Packers. And to top it all off, Mike Ditka passed away this week. There is so much energy towards the Chicago Bears right now. Mind you, we are 2 weeks removed from the Green Bay Packers being booed in their home opener. This game has the potential, it feels like to me, this game has the potential to flip this rivalry that has so intense, mind you. I went to Bears-Vikings week two, and it was very much enemy of my enemy is my friend, because all you heard throughout that game was not go Bears go. It wasn't the Vikings horns. You know what you heard the whole game, Alex? Green Bay sucks. Green Bay sucks. Green Bay sucks. And it's I've been in Chicago now for a couple weeks. Not the first time I've heard it. It won't be the last. They don't like the Packers. The Packers don't like the Bears. And at Ben Johnson's opening press conference, he said, I am going to enjoy beating Matt LaFleur twice a year. The floor is yours.
4: The statistics, I mean, you should be in sales because you got me almost wanting to go to the side that you just teed up. But again, I come from behind the curtain. I've seen a lot. And when the whole world is expecting one thing to happen and you have other numbers in front of you, like Jordan Love, when he's at home, 15-2 when the Packers allow under 24 points. if we look at this particular Bears offense coming in on this field on this weekend, if we're going off just that number, do we have confidence Tyson, Case, certainly not Caleb, is going to beat that number? Secondarily, you're absolutely right about LaFleur post-Rodgers in these numbers versus the Bears. But LaFleur versus backup quarterbacks, I got another one for you. Shout out Action Network, my guy Evan Abrams. He's faced 22 backup quarterbacks. Packers are 19-3. 19-3 against backup quarterbacks with LaFleur. I have to say, I'm sorry.
3: The Bears. You don't have to apologize.
4: No, I just, well, because, I mean, how do you emotionally not root for the Bears this week?
3: The Bears.
4: But you have to do the difficult thing in this particular instance, and you have to take a home divisional underdog to win this game.
3: I generally, I'm with you. I am not a numbers better. I know there's probably the better way to be profitable in the game is being a numbers better. There are sometimes that, but there's just sometimes when I sit there, I take my glasses off, rub them against my shirt and look back and just watch. Is this football really that bad? And I think the Packers, the football is just that bad where some of the trends, I just throw them out. Like I get where you're saying a backup quarterback. I understand that. But how many teams have we seen be able to win? And it can go both ways when you look at this. Win, go 0-2 with two different quarterbacks. I mean, check that. Go 2-0 with two different quarterbacks in consecutive weeks. Not often is that the case. Like,
4: no question. I'm just saying when you're just looking at a bob and weave league, week-to-week league, you beat the Jets.
3: Yes.
4: All right, let's just say it out loud. And you beat an awful Philadelphia at the moment team. An awful Philadelphia team. So in a home primetime spot. So this is a real test. This will flip the rivalry, no question, because if Ben Johnson wins at Lambeau with a backup, Martin, I'll have to tip my fro.
3: I mean, I am fully expecting the Bears to go in there and win this game. Like, we'll have it, it'll be in the picks later. I don't know if they cover the spread or so on. Like, we'll have to determine that at the top of the 10 o'clock Eastern hour where we make our picks generally. But I fully expect Alex, the Bears had the ball so long against the Jets. The Bears linebackers got bored.
5: He was
3: bored. He said he didn't even get sore. What do you mean you played an NFL football game and you're not sore, Devin Bush? It's the NFL. 42 minutes time of possession against the Jets. Now I get it. It's the Jets. You know, I'm old enough to remember when the Jets probably should have beaten this same Packers team just 2 weeks prior, where the Packers had like only 30 yards more offense than they had penalty yardage. Like, and I know that the Jets and Aaron Glenn can be a bit of a laughingstock, but I think the Jets really should have won that game. When you look at the stats, I say it all the time, the only stat that matters is points at the end of the day, and they didn't score enough

0: the win. But when you look at the advanced stats and the way that thing went down, this Packers team is bad.
1: They're bad, but they've also won two gross games. And when they win this game, they're going to be 3-2. And we're going to be looking at the Packers, who are going to get a piece or two back that are instrumental. It's just sometimes you want to buy low. Now, having said that, if your hypothesis, which again, I will stand corrected and I will go that far with you to the conversation of, oh, this is, it's the Bears division now. Because you can't just come in with and take the division immediately on campus here in the NFC North. You got to earn it. Well, this is how you earn it, with a backup quarterback, Ben Johnson, on the road at Lambeau, off of the Packers getting booed, like you just alluded to, on their home opener. It's such a gut check moment. It is, to our earlier conversation on the show, make sure to check it out, a conversation about, did this man, Matt LaFleur, lose the locker room yet?
0: This season. It's not just that. It's their inability. I do not respect, flatly, I do not respect these offensive genius head coaches who don't tie a running game to what they do. Like, that's part of the reason why. I understand Kyle Shanahan hasn't won a Super Bowl, but when we sit there and we play the who would you rather have game, I'm taking Kyle Shanahan over quite a few Super Bowl winners. Because no matter who is back there, respectfully, Kyle Shanahan is going to run the rock. And you know how you run the rock? That's how you get 42 minutes of possession, by running the rock. And then you see Ben Johnson pull DeAndre Swift out of the game and Kyle Manungai rush for two touchdowns and over 150 yards. Like, I fully believe in this Bears rushing attack. And I know DeAndre Swift will play this week and he'll be back in the lineup. Manungai out with the turf toe. Maybe that's what happens when you give one guy 30 carries in a game. And there is some level of, you possess the ball for 42 minutes. That's a really long time. Is your offense able to withstand? But this Packers team is just a bad football team. And I think this is
1: The offensive line, you're no question. I'm not trying to convince you that they're a good football team, but they might win this game. Just like the Browns win a Thursday night game at home against the Steelers. Browns might not be the best example here, but, like, you know, there's just teams and spots where this maybe happens, Martin, and this is all I'm saying.
0: And no, the NFL, more than any other league, is any given Sunday. But I just, the way that I feel like Chicago is going to come in here, again, I don't know if they're going to cover. I'll make that decision in about 45 minutes or so. But when I just think about the way that Ben Johnson has prepared his team this season, like, he's drawing up, like, bespoke game plans for guys like Case Keenum and Tyson Bagent to have success. Like, and you can't tell me that he's calling the exact same plays he'd be calling if Caleb Williams was his quarterback today. I don't believe it.
1: No, I mean, look, the guys won three football games with three different quarterbacks, and we're in early October. How many coaches can say that? I mean, not one, but, like, I mean, how many coaches could pull this off?
0: And that's why I think, like, we're not too early to put Ben Johnson at the Shanahan table. Now, Shanahan is sitting at the top of the table. And when I talk about this table, the table is, doesn't matter who's up. Doesn't matter who's available. Doesn't matter. Quarterback, I don't care. Left tackle, I don't care. Running back, I don't care. Defensive, Hall of Fame defensive players, Fred Warner, I don't care. Are you going to play? Doesn't matter. We will find a way to win, right? We're finding a way to win. And it's off of that unit. Like, Kevin O'Connell has found a way to win four games. The best way he's found a way to win is to get a defensive coordinator that will never get hired as an NFL head coach again. Because if Brian Flores hadn't had some of those off, you know, whatever you want to, the asterisks around his record, right? That is, by really, honestly, no fault to him, but he's never going to be a head coach in the NFL again. But he's the reason the Vikings are 4-0. It's because he is dialing up that defense. Vikings got the worst offense in the NFL. Like, when I look at Shanahan and Ben Johnson, the way they could draw these game plans up, I think we are going to watch, Tom and Jerry, the way that Jerry just runs circles around Tom and he's like, he can't catch him. That's Ben Johnson, Matt LaFleur, to me.
1: Well, does this outcome change your perspective on either of these two teams based off this weekend? Does it give you any confidence? Or does it sway you any other way based off if Packers win or Bears win?
0: I mean, if the Packers find a way to win this game, then you kind of have to look at them a certain, not

0: not, I wouldn't say look at them differently, but you can't just completely push them off of Contender Island just yet. Right? Like, in terms of team, like, but I am, they are right now sitting there with one vote remaining, and we're trying to see who's going to cast that vote, whether they're voted off or on the island. We do have some action in the baseball game. Cleveland with a 2-0 lead after a Jose Ramirez 2-run home run. Coming up next, we'll dive in with John Paul Morosi, baseball insider, talk about the baseball playoffs. Martin Weiss, Alex Monaco, Fox Sports Radio.
1: The Bears.
2: 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And it's set. The LA Dodgers.
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22: Sox, top of the fifth inning. Cleveland with a 2-0 lead. This White Sox team has been an interesting story all year as we watch this AL Central matchup. Who do you think has the edge going forward, obviously, with Cleveland with a 2-0 lead?
23: Tell you what, when you look at Cleveland and the way they're playing right now and Jose Ramirez getting going, that to me might be the biggest story on the American League side of the playoffs right now. Obviously, the Rays are already through, and they are so deep, so talented. Junior Caminero is a bona fide superstar. But Jose Ramirez is a future Hall of Famer,
22: yep.
23: Period, full stop. And with that swing, for those that haven't seen it yet, he homered on a pitch that was about, I don't know, 6-8 inches off the ground. It was an impossible – that is an impossible home run to hit. And yet he hit it. And he has been dealing with a wrist injury all season long. And for him to be able to come up big after, of course, a huge game four as well, these are the nights when superstar players do superstar things. And Jose Ramirez certainly understands the weight of the history there and how long it's been since the Guardians last won a World Series. For him to have that moment tonight in Cleveland is potentially, if they win this game, one of those all-time moments for baseball in Cleveland.
24: No question, one of the most improbable swings I've seen. I mean, leave it to a lefty to just do something unconventional. John, I got to ask you, switching to the NLCS here, we've seen this matchup, but what we have not seen is Milwaukee get over this mountain. We know the game of baseball, it's a game of momentum, and the dugout is sacred. Your boots on the ground right now in Milwaukee. They have home field. Is there anything you've noticed, momentum-wise, nonverbal-wise, anything in that realm that gives you confidence Milwaukee can do it this year?
23: Yes, because it's a different team in a couple different ways. Let's just start with the rotation. We may have an NLCS for the Brewers where there's not a single pitcher who started a game last year in the NLCS also start a game in this NLCS. And Jacob Mizrowski, while he's certainly a name that we all know and have watched now for a period of time, he was a bulk pitcher last year during the NLCS. He was not a full starter. He was already being limited with his innings and his workload. There are no such limitations for him right now. He is full go, the presumptive NL Cy Young winner, and ready to go. So it's a different version of the Miz. You look at the lineup. They've got some athleticism with their club now. Garrett Mitchell, of course, was not on the team last year. Cooper Pratt was not on the team. Mitchell was on the team but injured. Pratt was certainly not on the major league roster. Lotta with what he brings. And then Churio, I referenced Ramirez a moment ago and what Jose has meant to Cleveland. Churio is that type of player to the Brewers. So it's a different team. I think they're a little bit better. They're a half step better. The Dodgers, of course, the last game of the NLCS a year ago was one of the greatest games we'd ever seen a player have. With what Shohei did, of course, right now, Shohei has yet to have an extra base hit in the postseason. He's not going to pitch. I mean, certainly still the Dodgers are a very formidable team, probably deserve to still be the favorites in this series. But I would just say to you, Alex, it is a much tighter gap this year than it was a year ago between these teams.
22: John, you know way more about baseball than I do, but I don't know how many cards you play. But if you're sitting with two aces in your hand and another one comes down on the flop, you feel pretty good about your chances of winning that hand. So they already had Snell. They already had Yamamoto. And then midseason, they pick up Tarik Skubal from Detroit, where we actually met. I mean, that rotation to me. I heard everything he just said about the Brewers, but when I look at 1-2-3 for the Dodgers, I'm like, well, that who cares? They got Skubal, Yamamoto, and Snell. What can they do about it? Like, I feel like this Dodgers rotation is amazing.
23: Well, that's a very fair point, Martin. I mean, there is no way that anyone could dispute what you just said, because it's all true. Now, in the course of the postseason, I think to affirm the statement that you just made, the Dodgers, they were 1-1 tied with the Braves through two games, and then they went to Truist Park, and they gave up two runs in two games to the Braves, who have a pretty good lineup.
22: Yeah.
23: They gave up two runs in two games. And by the way, that was the third and fourth starters, right? So that was by the time the rotation got to 3 and 4. I mean, it's an embarrassment of riches is the only way that you can describe that. That when you look at the Dodgers, let's take it a step further. They're in a world in which we know that Shohei is not going to pitch, and yet look at what they did in the rotation so far in this postseason. Skubal, 6 innings, 1 earned. You might say that Snell got into a little bit of trouble issuing 5 walks. That's probably the one thing you would say, the one vulnerability you would say, is that you with Glasnow and Snell, the walk comes into play a little bit. Glasnow walked 5 4⅔. Snell walked 5 3⅔. Not a surprise, therefore, that the two of them are going to be pitching once the series moves back to L.A. in a little bit of a calmer environment, a comfortable environment for them, whereas Skubal, Yamamoto, it's going to be rocking the next 2 days here in Milwaukee. And I think in Skubal's case, he has done a lot of postseason pitching on the road already in some pretty hostile environments. So I think Skubal's going to be great tomorrow. I really hope, and this is my wish as a baseball fan, and I think it's not unreasonable to hope this, that we get one of those old-time things that we grew up with where you look up, it's the seventh inning. I'm not sure I could guess for the eighth inning, but seventh inning I think is realistic to say, could we have a Skubal and Mizorowski on the mound in a 1-1 game, 1-0 game, 2-1 game, still in the seventh inning. That's the kind of theater I want to see tomorrow, and I think it's a reasonable expectation.
24: Speaking of theater, John,

0: And I'm coming from the world of betting, always looking at value. As we speak, with 2-0 lead right now, Guardians, they're 9-1 on underdog to the 50-1 Sox. But when you look at Tampa, a little over 3-1, Milwaukee before this series, about 2.5-1, and the Dodgers, little over plus money. Do you see value in the field, or is this something where you're taking a look before both these championship series get underway that it's the Dodgers still to lose?
1: The Dodgers remain the favorites, and they should be the favorites until someone proves otherwise. But I will say this, that I do see value in the field, as you're saying it, in the sense that the Rays are a team that seems to be designed to be able to knock off a team like the Dodgers because the way they play, they've got a burgeoning superstar in Caminero, as we talked about earlier. I think their rotation is excellent. Rasmussen is, I think, one of the more underrated pitchers in baseball. Love their bullpen. Baker has had a phenomenal season at the back end of the game for the Rays. So I think that the question, do I see value? Yes, I see value. I think there is still, as much as this may sound like a bold statement, I just think it's the reality of how tight these teams all are. If you gave me Dodgers versus the field right now, I would take the field right as we
0: Wow.
1: speak today.
0: I like
1: I
0: it.
1: would take
0: I
1: the
0: like
1: field.
0: it. I like
1: A
0: it,
1: little,
0: John.
1: it's close. It's close. But I look, and again, part of the argument that I'm thinking about is, as overpowering as the Dodgers seemed last year, with Shohei at what appeared to be the peak of his powers, at least to some extent, he's not that right now. He's not. He's still obviously a great player, but he's compromised due to injury, and he's not that same dominant figure. And even with a dominant Shohei a year ago, the Dodgers were within about an inch of losing to the Blue Jays on several different plays, right? I mean, they by many rights, the Jays probably should have won that series. And so I look at it and say, it's really close, really close. It was close last year. And even then, the Brewers of 26 remind me a bit of the Jays of 25 in how they play. So this is going to be I think it's going to be a great series. I hope it's a great series. I hope it goes seven. I hope the series ends my dream, guys. And I haven't quite ever seen it myself, but I want a series to end bottom of the ninth inning, game seven. Bases loaded, the home team is down a run, and it's a screaming line drive into left field for a do or die play. What happens? I have no rooting interest, but I want to see that. And then whatever happens after that happens, but I want to see that.
2: Well,
1: And I think we've got two teams that can deliver that here with the Brewers and the Dodgers.
2: John, I hope you get your wish because the rest of us will be very happy, especially those with no rooting interest. I imagine if you have a rooting interest, you'll be sitting there in the fetal position and quickly yelling, "He's safe! He's out!" That's John Paul Morosi. Thanks for popping on the show, my friend. Fox Sports Radio, baseball insider. And again, baseball is very limiting because John Paul Morosi knows a whole lot about a whole lot. Thanks for coming on, pal.
0: Thanks,
1: hey,
0: John.
1: Martin and Alex, I love the conversation. And listen, whenever baseball wraps up, we'll pivot over to college football. I'll call in live from the big house there in Ann Arbor. We'll have some fun.
2: It won't be fun if you're calling from the big house in Ann Arbor, but I appreciate the thought, John Paul Morosi. NFL Week 5 is here. This one's personal. It's the 49ers and the Seahawks this Sunday for America's Game of the Week, streaming live on Fox 1 at 4:25 Eastern. This rivalry needs no introduction. Undefeated Niners, Super Bowl champion Seahawks. No bigger stage to settle it than this one. Don't worry. Catch every can't-miss play before it becomes a highlight. 49ers Seahawks live Sunday on Fox 1. And now, for everything going on in the world of sports, let's kick it over to Steve DeSager. Hey, Steve.
3: Hey there. You mentioned Blake Snell and the Dodger rotation. He is coming off his worst start in the 2 months he's been healthy these last two. It was 90 pitches in 3 2/3 innings. John mentioned the 5 walks. However, I cannot wait for this pitching matchup in Game 5. Maybe we'll be lucky enough to get this again in Game 5 in LA as well as the Game 1 in Milwaukee tomorrow. But got to tell you that NLCS Game 1 is on Fox TV Sunday night with the Dodgers at Milwaukee. LA goes with lefty Tarek Skubal, who you'd think for the price the Dodgers paid, the Brewers could have paid the same price and got him this summer. Skubal for the Dodgers in Game 1 against Jacob Mizorowski, whose ERA this year was 1.80. As if that's not dominant enough, opponents batted 157 against him for the full season. Scooble's last five starts, he's 5-0, ERA under 2. Game 2 starter for LA will be Yoshinobu Yamamoto on Monday afternoon. Boy, do we have a Game 5 to end the AL Division Series going on at Cleveland right now. It is the Guardians up 2-0, end of 5 on the two-run homer you referenced from Jose Ramirez, seemingly hitting it off the dirt and out of the park. Apparently, statistically, it was only 9 inches off the ground, that curveball, when he went down, got it,

0: Another pitcher, let's just say the Guardians have the guy who led the league in strikeouts, and it's looking like it. Gavin Williams, who pitched the final inning of the previous game, is the starter tonight and has 5 no-hit innings, 11 strikeouts, 1 walk against the White Sox. He has thrown 72 pitches in 5 innings, but he's facing a White Sox team that is striking out left and right all series long. Already through the first 4 games, it was the most strikeouts by a lineup through 4 games of any postseason series in about the last 20 years. 54 Ks. You can add 11 more in the first 5 innings tonight. They're just starting the top of the 6th. Cleveland 2, White Sox nothing, and no hits for Chicago. To college football in Dallas, Oklahoma beat number 1 Texas 27-24 on a 47-yard field goal on the final play. 6th-ranked Alabama gets a TD to end the first half and now leads number 2 Georgia 14-10 at the break. 5 minutes to go in the third quarter. Kentucky still ahead at home against number 10 LSU 21-17. Kentucky not only got a punt return TD, but got a 1-yard TD at the end of the first half. Penn State's field goal has put them on top of USC 20-17 early third, and late second quarter, 12th-ranked Utah ahead of Kansas 21-7. UCLA upset Oregon, Indiana won at Nebraska, Tennessee on a touchdown with under 2 minutes to go won at Arkansas 24-17. South Carolina beat Florida, and the Arizona Cardinals are reportedly finalizing a deal to trade wide receiver Marvin Harrison Jr., so he will not play on Sunday. Back to you.
1: You know, speaking of this Marvin Harrison Jr., very secretive potential trade destination, you know, you see all the insiders say, oh, well, we don't know where he's going to go.
0: However, there is an Ohio State quarterback that plays for the Texans. I would think that would be one option.
1: That has been floated out there, as Steve says. The Houston Texans have been an option. I think this, if the Chiefs don't get Marvin Harrison Jr., I just don't understand the thought process.
0: After those injuries, yeah.
1: I don't get it. I don't get this will be the second time a receiver has been on the open market, because you tell me, I don't care what you say, A.J. Brown could have got last year, okay? And I know there's obviously a massive gap in A.J. Brown's production and Marvin Harrison Jr.'s production, but if you liked him out of college and you think you can draw it up, Kansas City to me is the slam dunk for Marvin Harrison Jr.
0: And think of the Chiefs over the years, how they've said no to adding on offense like that because they kept winning until last year.
1: Exactly.
0: When, my goodness, they didn't have a running game. And then look at the immediate turnaround when they get Walker in the backfield. They had healthy receivers at the beginning, and they started undefeated coming off so many losses last year.
1: Alex, where do you think MHJ ends up?
2: Oh, well, where I think is absolutely where you're thinking, Kansas City, where would be riveting for him to go. I mean, honestly, a place like San Francisco would be absolutely riveting. And I know you're sitting here saying, oh, they got plenty of receivers. I mean, yes and no. I mean, this is a really injury-prone wide receiver room, and that would be a team that would be interesting. Here's another one I'll throw at you, Martin, and it would make a lot of sense and good sense for both parties. Opposite conference, quality team needing a wide receiver, 3-1 out the gate. How about the Las Vegas Raiders?
1: See,
2: on a new home for Marvin Harris.
1: I don't hate the Raiders, but I just think the Raiders are almost a little ahead of schedule right now, right? Like, I'm not knocking them. I think, I told you, I picked them to, depending on if they're in the picks, they might, I like this Raiders team. I'll say it like that. I think they just might. I don't know about trading future assets for this season, right? Because I feel like that's a this season type of move, right? When you're looking at Marvin Harrison Jr., and that contract negotiation might be a little bit rougher than you'd expect when you consider his draft position, and then you consider the output that we've seen from Marvin Harrison Jr. over the few years he's been in the NFL. And I honestly, I got my eye on drafting Charlie Becker if I can with the Vegas Raiders. I don't know how I feel about giving up future picks when you're thinking about, I have my rookie quarterback 4 or 5 games in. He hasn't even looked at the field, right? And I'm thinking, okay, I want to time these contracts up so that when Fernando Mendoza is leading my team, I want to have other young, cheap talent around him, and then sprinkle in my high-priced vet here, my acquisition there. To me, it's the Chiefs. I like the

0: San Francisco angle, though. Because here's the thing that we've seen in Arizona. Marvin Harrison Jr. doesn't get separation. There's no separation in his game in terms of that. You need somebody that can draw it up for him in a different way. Kyle Shanahan, Andy Reid, two of those types of guys.
1: Can I throw one more at you?
0: Please.
1: Buffalo Bills.
0: Yeah. You know,
1: just Buffalo, could they not use a star wide receiver?
0: But is Marvin Harrison potential? A star?
1: Well, look, it's just not working out in Arizona. This Wilson McBride, the style in which they're conducting their offense is just not conducive to a star wide receiver. A couple of places like Vegas, right, or Buffalo, he could be a star. They need a star. DJ Moore banged up. I mean, they do.
0: Buffalo does interest me, but I'll say this, because I said this when they signed DJ Moore. I think DJ Moore was persona non grata in Chicago, and Buffalo was like, all right, I'll take him off your hands. I don't think the Bears don't miss him. I'll put it to you like that. And when you're looking at the way that the Buffalo Bills season ends every year, it ends up being, oh, Josh Allen needs more help. Partly because he's throwing the ball deep to Brandon Cooks on one of the game-sealing plays of their last playoff game against the Broncos in the divisional round. I could see Buffalo making a move. It would surprise me, though. I think if the Chiefs don't end up with Marvin Harrison, I will flatly be like, all right, Brett Beach, what's going on? What are we doing here? What's the plan? Because you got a great running game right now.
1: Do you
0: need a passing
1: like
0: game to match it.
1: Do you think that's just because Thornton went down? Because what if Tyreek Hill's in the pipeline? Like, are you okay that he doesn't go to Kansas City as long as Tyreek Hill goes there?
0: Buddy, I think the way that Tyreek Hill's trial is going, that's a longer conversation for the time that we have. I don't think Tyreek Hill's going to be on an NFL team this season, the way that some of the clips and excerpts I've seen coming out of his legal situation is going. Prayers to all involved. But I do not think that he'll be out there anywhere soon. I think, honestly, some of the reports was a little Drew Rosenhaus trying to sprinkle a little fairy dust on Tyreek Hill prior to some of these stories came out, because I don't know how you can bring him in today and sign him to an NFL team. I could be wrong. NFL's hired and signed a ton of worse guys than Tyreek Hill. Not to say that Tyreek Hill is a good one, but I just would be shocked to see Tyreek Hill go to an NFL team after some of the things that we have heard. I also was shocked to see, Lane Johnson retiring after the fourth game of the season for the Philadelphia Eagles, and was then doubly shocked to see Cam Jurgens get traded for a second-round pick. Both the fact that they traded him and got a second-round pick back for him. We'll dive into the Eagles, who seem to me to be looking for fat guys with passports for this London game to go ahead and try to block for Jalen Hurts. We'll get into it next. With iHeartRadio app, you can stream us wherever you happen to be. 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
4: You know, Alex Monaco, right now we're watching the University of Georgia Bulldogs trail for the first time this season. Not incidentally, the first time University of Georgia has played a real opponent this season. Interesting. I'm not saying Georgia doesn't deserve to be ranked number two, but I'm just saying if I saw a team like Indiana, who's won 22 straight games or something to the like, it'd be hard to argue.

0: whether or not the number one team, even though they just won by a field goal margin today.
1: A ridiculous comeback. Very gutsy. They were almost 5-1 on the money line. Not even Vegas believed in them. Nebraska really gave it away late.
0: They absolutely did. And, you know, contrary to popular belief, just because it's a tough place to play doesn't mean that teams go in there and lose all the time. But I think that you saw a very tough place to play in Lincoln, Nebraska. It's also tough to go play in London, which is what the Eagles are doing this weekend. Even tougher when you had two starting linemen no longer with the team for different reasons. Landon Dickerson retires and Cam Jurgens gets traded. And now you're looking at a team that had 93 passing yards in their last time out against the Rams, having to go at it without two offensive linemen that they were counting on, I'd say, to start the season. Where are you with this Philly team? Because it's rough, I feel.
1: It's so frustrating because they really are a week-to-week soap opera. And if we were, coming from that lens, this is box office television. I mean, you look at the Devontae Smith and Jalen Hurts body language the other Monday night with the Keenum All-World Act on primetime. Then you see them come in so buttoned up, they play impeccable defense until a situational loss last week against a very well-coached club like the Rams. It just begs the question, Martin, when this team, I guess you tell me, because when this team, I feel in the past, is backs against the wall, they play better than when there's expectations for them to show up and show out. And right now, the stock couldn't be lower. And you're looking at a 7.5-point line overseas, nobody believing in them. And this might be a 1st-to-20 game that they could eke out against Jacksonville.
0: It could be, but I think that's the point. It has to be if that's how Philadelphia is going to win this game. We've seen Jacksonville, to me, one of the better teams in the AFC. Like, if you told me, if we fast forwarded a few months and you told me that Jacksonville was in the AFC championship game, I wouldn't blink twice. I'll look at a team that has, by margin, beaten teams by, I mean, they've beaten, outside of Carolina, the game they obviously lost, they've won each game by a touchdown or more until you got to Cincinnati with Joe Burrow, and all they did was knock out two of their receivers in that game. Right. So when I'm looking at New England versus Jacksonville, 35-6, you know, and I just see that this Jacksonville team as one of the teams that people don't pay enough attention to, small market and all of this. But ever since Liam Cohen has yelled at Trevor Lawrence and said, "No, Trevor, hit him in the chest," a video I will never forget. It's one of those burned into my brain. It feels like the Jaguars have been rolling ever since. And if any team knows about playing in London, it's the Jaguars.
1: I have an unbelievable statistic here for you. This is hard to even comprehend because we kind of think with Liam Cohen, an offensive guy, and a flashy quarterback like Lawrence, is this team like an offensive club? First, the Jaguars have allowed 20 points or fewer in 10 consecutive games,
0: yep,
1: dating back to last year. If they do so on Sunday against the Eagles, it'll tie the longest streak for any team since 2000. That's the streak Jacksonville's defense is on right now. 20 points in 10 consecutive games, Martin. Unbelievable. Unbelievable team.
0: And the thing that's scary about Jacksonville, in my estimation, for the Eagles, Travis Hunter now has found his footing as a defensive back. They've stopped with this charade that he can play both ways in the NFL for real, for real. There's no more conversation about him being a wide receiver in that real way. Maybe he's out there for a gadget play or two. I got a prediction.
1: Hit me.
0: I think the one Philadelphia touchdown pass thrown will be Jalen Hurts to Travis Hunter as he pick six him. I think we are looking at an international incident type of game when Jacksonville meets Philly. I think Philly gets pounded this weekend.
1: Wow. Look, it's certainly trending that way. But this league is full of parity, man. I mean, nothing really even makes much sense week to week when you look at some of these results. So when you take a look at where they're at now, We're talking about, to your point off the top here, a couple of offensive line reshuffled. This could be, is this Is this a retooling, not a rebuild? It can't be a

0: rebuild, but is this a full-on retooling? I mean, this team hung their hat on their trenches,
1: yep,
0: and their trenches couldn't be worse.
1: Yeah, and I do think you have to wonder if all those years playing rugby scrum started to add up some of those numbers on those Philly offensive linemen, because that play does not work at all. Coming up next, NFL picks. We are Sports.
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1: Top of the seventh inning at Cleveland. The Guardians lead the White Sox 2-0 in Game 5 of the AL Division Series. Tonight's winner goes to Tampa Bay to start the ALCS. Jose Ramirez, a two-run homer in the fourth. Starter for Cleveland, Gavin Williams, was sensational with 12 strikeouts in his 5 2/3. One hit allowed. To college football in Dallas, Oklahoma defeated number one Texas 27-24 on a 47-yard field goal on the final play. Alabama at home has fallen behind number two Georgia. Bulldogs score for a 17-14 lead. It's mid-third quarter. About 10 minutes to go at Kentucky. Wildcats still ahead of 10th-ranked LSU 24-20. USC back in the lead at Penn State 24-20 in the third. Halftime at 12th-ranked Utah. Utes ahead of Kansas 21-17. Indiana won a close one at Nebraska. UCLA with the upset at Oregon. I'm Steve DeSager.
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6: That's right, Martin Weiss, Alex Monaco here on a Fox Sports Football Saturday. I tell you what, right now, Lane Kiffin and LSU in a dogfight with the Fighting Will Steins of the Kentucky Wildcats. 24-20, like Steve DeSager just said, 10 minutes left in the fourth quarter. LSU could fall to 4-2, 1-2 in conference play. That's not what you'd like to see when you went out and got the big splash hire with Lane Kiffin. And conversely, Alabama did give Georgia the first halftime deficit that they've seen so far this season. They now trail 17-14, but have the ball in the third quarter. Alex, we'll keep our eye on those two games as we go forward, and of course, the baseball game as well. But now, what do you say we make some NFL picks?
7: Let's go.
8: All right, boys. First, let's recap last week a little bit.
6: Go for it.
8: All right, so Martin, you had yourself a week. In fact, you had the week of weeks, better than anyone's had so far this season. 4-1 Woo-hoo! On the week, with your only loss for some reason deciding to take the Jets along with Alex. Both of y'all took the Jets. That didn't work out very well as Tyson Bagent and the Bears pulled out the win, and I got that one right. That was one of my few. I went 3-2. Alex, 2-3 on the week. Martin jumps up to a tie for first with me at 9-6 over the course of the season, while Alex is a distant 5-10. However, on the Atomic Dog side, my man is undefeated.
6: Nice.
8: Alex hits with the Patriots to go a perfect 3-0 so far in the season. I finally got my first win last week on the Jags winning, and Martin did not do so well with the Broncos. We have both gone 1-2 with our Atomic Dog picks. Alex way in the lead. We're interested to see where you go on that one later. But first, let's get to our five games of the week as Alex looks to cut into the deficit a little bit. We will start off, let's see, we had some the big spread of the week last week was the Ravens-Titans. Both you guys got that right. I got kind of hosed on that one with the late cover in the end. Let's go with the big one this week. It's in London. Jaguars are 7.5-point favorites over the Eagles in what is essentially a home game for the Jaguars over there in England. Alex, what do you think?
9: This is a very, very trappish spot because I can't tell where Vegas is luring you, but I can't lay that many points off what was one of the sickest bad beats I've seen in a long Scotty Van bad beat time.

0: Philly team, gut check game, no one believes in them. That is when they typically give you a better version of themselves. Obviously, this is a London game. This is a huge advantage if you look at the humble history of the Jags. But I got to take the points here in a game of against the spread.
1: When you say nobody believes in the Philadelphia Eagles, count me among them. I am right there with, I don't believe in them either. I wouldn't bet this team with your money. Give me, look, 7.5 is nasty, okay? I don't like that hook one bit. You know what else I don't like? Philadelphia's offense before Lane Johnson retired and when Cam Jurgens still played for him. Give me the Jacksonville London Jaguars to cover the 7.5 in a game in which you'll be able to turn off at halftime.
2: I kind of have a rule on these games in my betting. And when you ever see 7.5 and 3.5, they're doing it for a reason. They're trying to get you to go the other way and take the underdog. No, I'm not falling for it. I see 7.5. I'll take 7.5, and I'll take the Jaguars along with Martin as well. All right, let's go with one of the better games of the week. We got the Rams. Here's another one. 3.5-point favorites at home over Josh Allen and the Bills. Martin.
1: The last time Josh Allen played the Rams, it was a fantasy football bonanza. 6 touchdowns scored. 3 rushing, 3 passing. This Rams team in a gotta-have-it spot, in my estimation. I do think I'll go Rams win, Bills cover. And we start to ask, because this Bills defense, I think, is a actual problem. And Matt Stafford has not been good, but this Bills defense is one of those get-right spots.
0: Yeah, you would want to. Obviously, I took the Atomic Dog Patriots and fade the Bills. I'm going to fade them again. I still think this is a number the Rams can cover. They played really poorly last week, so I hope for a bounce back. Ironically, though, just from a betting lens, this is rare air for Josh Allen. Last time he was getting more than 3, 2024, wow. On the road and got smacked. So this could be luring you to take the Bills. And I got real questions about this defense. And 7 turnovers last 2 weeks, I said it earlier. I'll take the Rams at home in prime time.
1: You know what, Garrett? Check that. I'm taking the Rams, too. I'm taking the Rams to cover.
2: I don't like this at all. Once you change your pick over, you're doomed. But he's going on the side that I want to take.
1: Woo-hoo! It's because I didn't want to. There's nothing I want to see less than Josh Allen just dunking all over my pick. You know what I'm saying? But no, I believe in the Rams way more than I believe in the Bills.
0: Right side.
2: I just said that I like 3.5s whenever I see 3.5, so I'm taking 3.5s again. All 3 of us going Rams. The game of the week in the division of the year, we got Seahawks and Niners. The Seahawks are 3-point favorites at home. Alex, what do you think?
0: This one is really tough. I'm going to do the reluctant thing here, and I'm going to try to sell high off of San Francisco. This is 3, Garrett? You reading this as 3, or is this 3.5? Straight 3 right now?
2: I'm seeing straight 3.
0: All right. I'll lay the 3. I'll take the home favorite. I hope I'm not walking into it. A must-win game for Seattle, although I do have questions about them. But on a home stand in a game where you'd think they would hold court, and we're selling high, if you want to call it, off of San Francisco from an against-the-spread lens as well, I'll take the Seahawks minus 3.
1: 54-9, the last 2 matchups between these 2 teams. I am taking the Seattle Seahawks. Again, they're the bar mitzvah defense. They separate the men from the boys. Brock Purdy has been playing great this season. I take nothing away from the guy, but I just do not think that this 49ers team, with all the injuries that they've withstood, are going to be able to hang with the Seattle Seahawks defense.
2: If it was 3.5, I'd go with the Seahawks, but it's only 3. I'm going the other way. Give me the dog. I'll take the undefeated Niners, somehow being an underdog. Despite being undefeated, I'll ride them until they buck me. All right, next one, the ugliest game of the week. We got Jets and Browns. Jets somehow are a 1.5-point favorite at home over a team that's clearly got a better record. Martin, where are you going?
1: They clearly have a better record, but I'm not sure that they're a better team. Honestly, this might be a little bit of football karma spot. The more I got to hear that Deshaun Watson is actually playing well and you got to give him credit, first of all, no, he's not. Second of all, no, you don't. Give me the J-E-T-S, Jets, as a favorite. That's so disgusting. But I can't back the Browns after the inflated feelings that they've had over the last few weeks.
0: Party way, baby. I'm squad riding. Give me the J-E-T-S as well. couple of interesting things here from a betting lens. Since last season, teams will lose by more than one possession, like our Jets, in their next game, 60% cover. On top of that, Browns have not won two straight on the road since 2020, and Watson's never won and covered four straight in his career. They're on a three straight up and against the spread streak. Jets haven't covered in two straight weeks. We call that the buy low, sell high. Give us the Jets.
2: I love your number. I'm going to stick with it. I'll take them for four in a row. Give me the Browns. I know it's tough to, on a road game, taking the Browns basically to win, but I'm going to roll that way.
1: I'm convinced Garrett's just put the Jets in here so me and Alex can take him. He can take the other side.
2: 100%. I was exactly hoping that would happen. And our final game, we talked about it in length earlier in the show. You got Bears, 1.5 at Green Bay. Alex, fire away.
0: Yeah, I heard, if you heard earlier in the show, I'm doing a tough thing. Obviously, I'm rooting for the Bears. But just in a 1.5-point home dog, you don't get it often. An embarrassed spot for the Packers in their first homestand. They play with pride. This is a really, really good spot historically, believe it or not. It's a backup quarterback. You heard my LaFleur number. Give me the go, Pack, go. Cheeseheads, hold court at home.
1: Yeah, I'm not going with that one bit. Go Pack, go home. They're booting their home opener. They'll be booed in this game when a backup quarterback goes into Lambeau and beats them. This is the first time the Bears have been favored in Lambeau since 2006. Think about where you were, all right? Think about how things have changed. You know what's changed in Chicago? Ben Johnson, all right? This guy's going to do laps around Matt LaFleur and his beautifully immaculate haircut.
2: Sign me up on that one. I'm right there with you, Martin.
3: Da Bears.
2: Da Bears all the way. Martin and me are sticking with Chi-Town and Ditka. All right. Now let's go into some Atomic Dogs.
4: They may be mean. They may be ugly. But it's time to open the cage. Because these dogs are going to keep barking. If they don't get fed, then they're hungry.
2: Nasty dogs.
4: It's time for the Atomic Dogs.
1: I am going with another one of Alex's adopted hometown New York teams. Give me the New York Football Giants to win outright against the Washington Commanders. You want to talk about things that make no sense? Giants plus 4.5? What are we talking about? I understand Jaden Daniels is back, but he's going to have an arm, the left arm sleeve looking like the Terminator or RoboCop. I'm not buying it one bit. Jameis against the spread as an underdog, 23-13-1. And Dan Quinn against the spread, 23-39 as a favorite. That's the worst active head coach in the NFL. I think the Giants win this one outright off of another interception to seal the game like they had last week.
2: Alex, I'm actually going to take the floor before you. You have the 3-0 record. You're going last. You get to pick wherever you want after us. I will go first quickly. I'm taking all the Bengals and all of my Survivor picks, which is an awful and terrible idea. They are the destroyer of Survivor picks all over the country every year. That's why I'm kind of hedging my bet here, and I'm going with the Dolphins getting their first win of the year. So either one way or the other, I'm going to be a winner here, whether it's Survivor pick or my Atomic Dog. Alex, you're up.
0: Well, I wanted to give you the Saints, but I'm going to go in for an emotional one. Give me the LA Chargers in their first win at home. So many statistics to give you so little time, but Herbert's 5-1 against the Broncos all time. Sean Payton, not great against Jim Harbaugh. Only covered one time. Harbaugh's 6-1, 5-2 straight up in this spot. And can we really say what it is? Chargers have lost 7 straight on the money line. 7 straight. They haven't covered since week 16. I mean, what are we doing? Give me the 3.5. I'm all set. Bo Nix is 10-10 on the road, Martin. He's pedestrian on the road. And this is not a top 5 defense. And they lost their number one asset at corner. Go Bulls. But they're not bad.
1: That is an emotional play for you. I'll tell you, you know what teams that lose 7 straight just might be? bad, Alex. Although, to your point, the Tampa Bay Buccaneers on Thursday night did come out not only covered, but won outright against a more than a touchdown favorite in the Dallas Cowboys. So,

0: Stranger things have happened. Coming up next, there's something strange brewing in Lexington, Kentucky. And, of course, we got the Cleveland Guardians with a 2-0 lead over the Chicago White Sox, top of the eighth inning. We'll keep an eye on everything and dive into more NFL talk. Coming up next, Martin Weiss, Alex Monaco, Fox Sports Radio.
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10: 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Seems like everyone's talking all at once and over each other because they just want to be heard. They're taking selfies and oversharing. But we know that it's not about hearing. It's about listening. Listening to what's actually happening with our fellow veterans. Understanding each other because we share the same experiences, the same vocabulary, following the same paths that others have walked. If only we can pick up the trail. 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
12: That's real. It's a loss for college football because I'm big on rooting against Lane Kiffin this year for a lot of reasons. And so this would have just been stupendous. But looks like LSU's going to get real fortunate here.
13: Well,
12: but
13: not necessarily. There's 3 minutes, 30 seconds left. Kentucky has 2 timeouts, right?
12: That was it. I mean, they turned the ball over. That was a turnover there. I mean, they've missed 2 field goals in a row. We know football momentum. This is done.
13: They got all 3 timeouts left as Sam Leavitt takes a quarterback draw up to about now. I'm going to call it 2nd and 3. Alabama and Georgia with a 17-17 tie. Georgia has played absolutely nobody this year and just kicked a field goal that has everybody in Tuscaloosa going crazy because that would have given them the lead with 13:41 left in the fourth quarter. I think Alabama wins this game.
12: You know, Georgia's really showing a lot of grit, though, not going away. Similarly, you asked where attention is. To the White Sox not going away. They had bases loaded. Guardians got out of it. Now they're in the 8th. 1 on, 2 out. This is an improbable comeback by Cleveland. Did not see that coming at all, Martin.
13: I think I've seen it's been quite some time since a team, because they were down 2-0 in this series. And then now if they win this, we'll have won 3 straight to go ahead and take the series from the White Sox, who, you know, have been a good story this season, especially when you consider it's been since I sat here at this desk. It's like, man, can you imagine losing over 100 times and still having to go out to work? That's the life of the Chicago White Sox for the last, however long it's been. And this year, they really were able to turn things around. Let's look at the NFL slate real quick, Alex. Which one of these games interests you the most as you peruse tomorrow's offerings?
12: Well, we talked about a couple of them that are very much appetizing in our picks. One game we haven't touched on, Martin, that's worth talking out. I find that's interesting here. Do you hold any merit to a otherwise New England Patriots convincing win here? At home against the Raiders, it's a 3.5-point line. And it seems like everyone is kind of writing off the Patriots at home as if they just didn't do what they did in Buffalo last week. Do you hold, because to me, I got the Patriots in a big way in this one. I'm laying the 3.5. I feel like New England turned a corner last week and played a little bit offensively to their strengths and showed you what they can be, which is well-coached and a opportunistic defense. When you take a look at this game, do you hold any momentous kind of perspective towards a stack of W's here for New England if they can pull off a win?
13: Nope. I don't think they have a shot in this one. Respectfully.
12: Wow. Wow.
13: Like, I think that when you look at that New England Bills game just last week, I didn't have the intestinal fortitude to jump on it with you, but I did think that the Bills were kind of ripe for an upset. And remember, we talked the week before, said if this, like the Chargers-Bills game, it's like if the Chargers are able to move the ball on the Bills, it says more about the Bills than it does about the Chargers. I think that's where we are. And when you look at this New England defense, they're down both starting cornerbacks for a Kirk Cousins professional, just a professional quarterback, right? Like, is he going to lose you games? Not if he's got the right stuff around him. And I think that Clint Kubiak, it seems to me that he's made of the right stuff so far. I know that they lost that game against Kansas City, but we're in it late, and we're in it in a way that I really think that if the game had been five quarters, I think the Raiders probably would have won it, right? But it's not. There's only four quarters in the game, and they did get the cover there. But when I look at this Raiders team, defensively and offensively, they just are all on the same tune. They're all singing the same song. And when you're doing that, it's just they're more, way more together than you expected. And I look at New England, definitely a get-right spot against the Buffalo. I should not say that. Check that. They used the Bills' defense as a get-right spot. I think as we look forward, that's going to say more about the way that Buffalo plays. I think Buffalo's going to give up a ton of points to the Rams as well. I like the Raiders here, and I like the Raiders. They were really close to being my atomic dog, but the Giants were just a little more tasty.
12: Yeah, I mean, look, Patriots were pretty cozy in this spot as a home favorite last year, 6-2-1 against spread. I think it comes down to turnovers. I mean, really, this is a league-leading Raiders 9 takeaways team. This is a good coach on offense versus a good coach on defense. But the Raiders, Martin, they're 4-0 against the spread. And they were over 150-1 to win the Super Bowl. They have to drop an against the spread game. Vegas has to drop a Vegas game. Why not at a ruckus environment like this? I'll often lean defense in an offense versus defense coach with the defenses at home.
13: I don't disagree with that, but when I'm looking at the way, especially the Raiders' inability to run the ball is something that is definitely concerning. Going into that game, going into half against Kansas City, had 17 rushing yards. Ashton Jeanty, questionable for this one. I'm not sure if he's like doubtful, I think, is probably the more accurate designation, even though I'm pretty sure he's questionable on the injury report. I'm not sure if he missed a few practices this week. I do think Mike Washington Jr. is very capable as a backup running back, fourth round pick. But I just watched the Raiders, and I feel like they have something going on. Like this team has won more games than they did all of last season. There's a good vibe and a good feeling around the Raiders. And I think that New England, the way that Drake May sighed in relief after winning that game against the Buffalo Bills makes me think that not all is right in Patriot land. But there's a lot going on right now in college football. And, of course, Major League Baseball. We'll dive into the rest of the slate in just a minute. But first, I want to kick it over to Steve DeSager.

0: for everything that's trending in the world of sports. Hey, Steve, how you doing?
1: Hey there, we'll start with the baseball. Game 5 AL Division Series at Cleveland, bottom of the 8th. The Guardians are winning 2-0 over the White Sox on a 2-run homer in the 4th from Jose Ramirez. Tonight's winner goes to Tampa Bay to start the ALCS. Gavin Williams was sensational as the Cleveland starter tonight. 12 strikeouts in 5 2/3 scoreless innings, just one hit allowed. The road team won each of the first four games of this series. The home team, Cleveland, is winning in the 8th tonight. The NLCS starts Sunday night on Fox TV. Dodgers at Milwaukee. The Arizona Cardinals are reportedly finalizing a deal to trade wide receiver Marvin Harrison Jr., so he will not play on Sunday. To college football in Dallas today, Oklahoma upset number one Texas 27-24. Arch Manning had three touchdown passes, but two interceptions, and the Sooners win on a 47-yard field goal on the final play. At sixth-ranked Alabama, number two Georgia is tied with Bama, 17-all, with about 10 minutes left in regulation. Under 2 minutes to go at Kentucky, 10th-ranked LSU now in the lead, 27-24. LSU took the lead on a 41-yard touchdown pass with just under 10 minutes to play. USC has upped its lead at Penn State to 31-23 with about 11 minutes to go. And mid-third quarter at 12th-ranked Utah, Utes ahead of Kansas 21-17. Easy wins in the top 10 for Notre Dame, Ohio State, and Ole Miss. Number 7, Indiana, won at Nebraska 20-17 on a touchdown pass mid-fourth quarter on a 4th-and-1. UCLA was a winner at Oregon. It was 17-6 with 5.5 minutes to go. 17-15 the final. Oregon missed a late two-point try. Missouri and Oklahoma State with wins. Houston as well. Tennessee won at Arkansas 24-17 on a touchdown with under 2 minutes to go. South Carolina won at 16th-ranked Florida 38-19. Lenora Sellers, 4 TD passes and a touchdown run. And North Carolina won at number 25 Pitt 21-17 on a 75-yard touchdown pass early in the fourth quarter, right after Pitt had taken the lead. And guys, what would you think was the win-loss record when a number one ranked team plays an unranked team like we had in the Cotton Bowl today? Well, since the start of the 2009 season, the number one teams were 146-2.
2: Wow.
1: Alabama had lost to Vandy 2 years ago unranked, and Alabama 5 years ago had lost to Texas A&M unranked. Oklahoma, with very little offense, got a touchdown on a block punt first half, got the pick six with about 10 minutes to go and the field goal at the end, and beat the rival Longhorns. Back to you.
0: Arch Manning, 2 fourth-quarter interceptions. Two fourth-quarter interceptions.
1: The one late set up the field goal.
3: What a stat by Steve there. I mean, unbelievable. Honestly,
0: they set up the win. He had the pick six because Oklahoma could score to save their lives, and then all they needed was, what, 25, 30 yards to get in the field goal range after that, after the last second interception? That was a rough go for Arch Manning and the Texas Longhorns. Steve Sarkisian going to have a long night tonight. If you missed any of today's show, you want to catch the podcast, just search Fox Sports Radio wherever you get your podcast. Right after the show, today's podcast will be posted. Be sure to follow it, rate it 5 stars, and you can even provide a review. Again, search Fox Sports Radio wherever you get your podcast, and you'll find today's full show posted right after we get off of the air. I tell you what, Alex Monaco, as I sat here, I almost distracted myself reading that, watching Lane Kiffin line up in that unbalanced formation on 4th-and-1, thinking, is he really going to go for this? I told you, Kentucky's going to get this ball back with a minute 45 on the clock, no timeouts left, and a chance to at least send it to overtime unless Lane Kiffin actually does go for it and salts the game away. What would you do in this moment if you were Lane Kiffin?
3: Watching this kicker who just missed back-to-back on the show, you have to punt it. You got to punt it. I mean, LSU's got a competent defense. You got to trust it. And this is, again, very, very underwhelming performance by LSU, Martin. Very underwhelming.
0: He sends the punt team out with a win. LSU has a 46% chance to make the college football playoff. With a loss, that drops to 14%. I tell you what, Lane Kiffin was hired to win a national championship at LSU. That's the whole point. That's the whole reason that he is brought in. And you look at a Mississippi team today that put a spanking on Vanderbilt, so much so that there was one Vanderbilt fan left in the crowd. One, just one. Joe Tessitore was talking about it. You can see the videos. There's just one guy left.

0: Right. In this particular division, you just saw it. Well, Red River, you know what I'm saying? A little different.
1: Right.
0: But 7.5 at home, or you know, getting the number there, and they outright cover. You saw it with Ole Miss and LSU, and then you saw it the following week with Florida and Ole Miss. So it's almost a week-to-week league here in the SEC. You're seeing a lot of parity and a lot of value on underdogs.
1: Yeah, you are seeing quite a bit as Cleveland – has the bases loaded. Just got their second out of the inning, though, with on a high chopper. But let's dive back into the NFL slate here.
0: Let's do it.
1: Because, you know, okay, so 5.5 is generally the spot where favorites go to die, right? Like 5.5 is a nasty line. No one really likes to bet it. John Jastrzemski, a friend of mine, calls it a rat line. This is a rat line when you look at the Detroit Lions going to the desert where historically they have a lot of trouble in Arizona. Just going back through years and years and years of Lions football. To see them 5.5-point favorites, Arizona was a sneaky contender for an atomic dog for me. This is a must-win spot for the Lions. And not only a must-win spot for the Lions, it's a Lions defense must play well. Because if this defense doesn't start to turn it around, this Lions team is dead in the water.
0: They are. It's well said. But they're kind of a good team to back off a bad performance, right? I mean, they're 21-14. Awful loss under Goff and Campbell. And how about this? When Detroit's defense allows 30-plus off a loss, following game, they're 13-3-1 against the spread. And I know, you know, I'm with you on not always being a trends guy, but this is a team. You see it. You see in well-coached, I'm still going to give them that credit, well-coached teams that get embarrassed the following week, they typically are buttoned up. And some teams are just that sacrificial club for a bad timing spot. That's kind of what I think Arizona is here. Having said that, they did lose a game off of pick six, so maybe they come in at home tiled.
1: You know, but and Jacoby Brissett's not afraid to sling it, as we've seen, especially if you pay attention to any of the fantasy numbers. He's one of the better fantasy quarterbacks in the NFL, Jacoby Brissett.
0: He is.
1: Just in terms of the numbers, they have weapons on that offense for sure. Jeremiah Love, he's going to play, and then Trey McBride is probably, I'll put it like, he's a top three tight end in football, and he's not number three. Like when you're looking at just the way this thing breaks down, and Michael Wilson has played so well, they're going to trade their first round pick from a few years ago in Marvin Harrison Jr. Like that's one of the things that gives you the ability to do that. Oh, okay. That's one of the things that gives you the ability to do that. I'm looking at this Lions team. They have to get this thing done in the desert. 3rd and 5. 27-24 Kentucky. I told you Kentucky was going to get the ball back with a chance to win this thing. You talk about football momentum, so on and so forth. You got three timeouts. You
0: can I just didn't see it, man.
1: You're a little too close because I can see you're winning this big thing. Four-leg underdog parlay if Kentucky goes ahead and closes this one out.
0: Hey, real quick, back to this Lions-Cardinals conversation. I have a fun fact for you here. Jared Goff has never lost to the Cardinals.
1: Interesting.
0: 9-0. Let's not forget, very cozy in this NFC West division for many years. 8-0-1 against the spread against the Cardinals. For what it's worth.
1: New Cardinals head coach, though. They got out to a hot start, you know, the Cardinals, but this since has been back-to-back losses. I wonder if there's a little bit of an addition by subtraction here without having Marvin Harrison Jr. in the lineup, with knowing that he will likely be traded. It seems to be almost a fait accompli that he will be traded. By the time you and I do this show again, Marvin Harrison Jr. probably will be on another team, because you don't really announce that type of thing prior to that way. It's like, hey, I'm going to break up with you next week. No, generally you do it right then and there. So it is fascinating. Is Kentucky's kicker coming out again?
0: Yeah, he's coming out again.
1: Oh, my goodness. This is one of those moments. Dude, are you a man or a mouse? That's what
0: I don't even know. I don't even know how you can watch this. I don't even know how are they going to this guy again, Martin? Oh my goodness gracious!
1: I mean, would take another shot at the end zone here. But
0: you would on fourth. Well, they're doing the review here, 4th and 5. Where does this LSU has looked pedestrian?
1: Regular.

0: Is Brian Kelly somehow catching less strays if Kentucky wins this game right now?
1: Listen, it's going to be wild when Brian Kelly and Bryce Underwood are running through the Big Ten at Rutgers. As they both, as after Bryce Underwood's transfers and Brian Kelly gets him to be their guy at Rutgers, and then they start beating up on the likes of Maryland and so on and so forth. This 4th and 1, I tell you what, sometimes you feel for these college kids in a moment like this because this is massive.
0: Go for 4th and 1, Martin. Go for the win. You're going to give it to this. He can't hit an NFL experience field goal.
1: I'm pretty sure.
0: Do you remember those?
1: The field goals they kick on college game day were farther than the kicker than the field goal that he missed, a 33-yard attempt as he lines up for it. LSU is going to call a timeout and burn the freeze the kicker, not burn the kicker. You burn a timeout to freeze the kicker. There you go, Martin. Figure it out. You know what? Let's take a quick break because by the time we come back from this, we should have resolution and find out if Alex Monaco is paying his rent off of a Kentucky Wildcat field goal tie. All right, you know, we'll get to that coming up next. Martin Weiss, Alex Monaco, Fox Sports Radio.
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12: Snap back. Hold down. Kick is away. Driving. Kick it. Looks good. It is good. It is good. You can unhitch the wagon. Put the ponies in the barn. The Sooners knock off number one Texas in the Cotton Bowl. Oh, mama. Tate Sandell from 47.
13: Tate Sandell sends the Oklahoma Sooners home winners at the Red River Rivalry. I tell you what, Red River Showdown was right there. I get changing the name. Showdown was right there. Now it's the hardest Hooked on Phonics test you'll ever see. That's the Oklahoma Sooners Radio Network on the call. Alex Monaco, Martin Weiss. Alex, overtime, Kentucky and LSU. How you feeling, pal?
14: Feeling good. Going to be interesting. How about USC? Is Penn State that pedestrian, or is this an impressive win here?
13: I think that it's going to be an impressive win if they're able to hold on, because Lincoln Riley just doesn't really play that well going back east, and Penn State is in the square middle of, like, right between the W and H and nowhere. It is far and it's hard to get to, but Penn State, could you imagine being a Penn State fan from just the last two seasons? You think you got national title aspirations. You lose. James Franklin gets fired midseason. Everything falls apart. Fernando Mendoza comes in, has a Heisman moment on you, and now you're staring down the precipice of your third loss, and we haven't hit Halloween yet.
14: Well,
13: not so good.
14: Not good. Bouncing around here just because we're closing up, where are you at with how impressed the Cleveland Guardians comeback is? They're down 2-0 and they just blank the Sox, Martin?
13: Three
14: straight.
13: Is
14: this the hottest team right now just on sheer momentum?
13: I think you might have to make a case for Tampa, but like, I'm not disagreeing with you. I think we're going to have a nice little ALCS between the two of them.
14: Yeah.
13: And what is a big loss for the salary cap yellers? Right, when you're looking at the Guardians and the Rays walking into the ALCS in terms of high payroll teams struggling, low payroll teams doing well, when you look at that Guardians team. But like, we had John Paul Morosi on the show earlier today. Check the podcast, you want to hear him. They do have a Hall of Famer in Jose Ramirez, who was hit that ball 6 inches off the ground, dusted his shoelaces almost with

0: the bat and put that thing out of the park to be to get the winning margin.
1: Unbelievable swing. Borderline iconic for that franchise. That was one of the most inconceivable hits I've ever seen. Why can lefties only do that? You don't see a righty hitting that kind of a ball, Martin.
0: You know, it's one of those things hard to explain. I do want to say, take a moment here, because we played the sound from one big upset today as Texas lost as the biggest upset since 1996 for the Texas Longhorns. But also UCLA beat Oregon. And Dylan Raiola, who came in 2 weeks ago in relief for Dante Moore against USC and threw a party over the USC defense. Dylan Raiola got benched today after being terrible. Three turnovers just the completion percentage looked like a tour date. You know what I'm saying? 6 for 19 or something like that, as opposed to actually playing well here. He met with the media after the game and was asked why he met with the media after the game. And I don't know. I don't think he's a pro at this point. But I did find that to be endearing in a world where you see a lot of athletes shirking responsibility. You see a lot of athletes kind of ducking from the media or blaming other people. Dylan Raiola came out, addressed the media, and said, look, I got a little brother who looks up to me. I didn't play well enough. And owning that experience is going to earn him some points going through the rest of this, even though he played poorly today.
1: Yeah. It's an interesting role he's in, too, where, you know, he's playing for the following year, obviously. But the performance he had can't get go understated the week in crisis in at USC at the Coliseum. It was an unbelievable relief outing. And it does beg the question, you know, when he handles it like that, right, on the podium, can you go to another program and be
0: see what happens?
1: Yeah, and that's sometimes, you know, how he showed he's handling this moment. It remains to be seen, but it does show you that's how you want a young man who leads a team to respond when he's asked that kind of a question.
0: You also hope he doesn't play that poorly so he doesn't have to respond like that. But in the moment that he does, you'd still like to see that happen. All right, let's dive to the NFL real quick. Gordon Ursay will be on the sideline. So will Mike McCarthy, and Aaron Rodgers will probably be giving him more F-bombs on the way. Do your Steelers get a win this weekend?
1: I'm going to take the Steelers here. This is a team... It's under a field goal. We're off a team. You know, you see a couple of different trends off teams overseas, but I really like a team off a win, fading a team versus back in a team off a loss. And this is a team that's had 10 sleeps to prepare for Daniel Jones. You'd like to think this is a club, Martin, that's going to basically show us they're going to win the games they're supposed to win. Vegas has that as well. For what it's worth, this is a very good matchup for the Steelers over the Colts historically. It doesn't mean much with these head-to-head players, but I'll take a bounce-back spot for the Steelers at home, my man.
0: And, you know, it's also Colts off the London game. I read a report out of The Athletic that's basically if Daniel Jones doesn't start to play better, everybody's going to be the sacrificial lamb here, and there is some validity to that. I think the Colts and Steelers both a little bit overrated in the preseason kind of picks of them. I don't really have much high hopes for either one of these two teams. I know you are on the opposite side of that.
1: Only I listened to you about Pittsburgh. You could have saved me some money.
0: You know, but I do find this to be an interesting matchup. If for nothing else, is there going to be a better scene of theater in the 1 o'clock window? McCarthy versus Rodgers versus the Colts versus Callie Gordon Orsay on the sideline asking, what are we doing here? What's going on? Like, just in terms of like NFL madness and entertainment, we're going to get some good memes out of this one. I believe that to be true.
1: Without question. And while we got 10 more seconds here, another outright dog for you on no one believes in them. Give me the New Orleans Saints, Martin, at home over the 4-0 Vikings. How do you like that?
0: I like it a lot because the Vikings have been falling through the raindrops offensively. And I don't think the Saints are great shakes, but offensively, they should be able to score more than the Vikings. Aaron Torres, Jason Martin, best college football show in America, next. We are.
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0: To the American League Championship Series, they'll head to Tampa Bay after a home win in Game 5 of the AL Division Series, shutting out the White Sox 2-0. The White Sox struck out 21 times tonight, a playoff record. Gavin Williams, the winning pitcher, went 5 2/3, 12 of the Ks. Jose Ramirez, two-run homer in the fourth. In college football, it's just ended in overtime. Kentucky beats number 10 LSU with a two-point run at the finish, 35-34. In OT. Under 2.5 minutes to go in regulation at Alabama, Georgia winning its top 10 matchup on the road 20-17. 12th-ranked Utah holding on 27-24 over Kansas early in the fourth. USC has won in the rain at Penn State 31-23. And Oklahoma beat number one Texas 27-24 on a last-second field goal. I'm Steve DeSager.
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2: Welcome in, everybody. 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Aaron Torres, Jason Martin, we are live, 11 p.m. Eastern Time, Fox Sports Radio Studios. What a night. This is one of those nights, okay? So we are efforting Jason Martin. Jason Martin will be with us momentarily, but when I tell you these are the nights that J-Mart, that DeSager, who's got a smirk like the Grinch the night before Christmas on his face right now. These are the nights that we live for. Cleveland Guardians have advanced to the ALCS where they will play Tampa. Kentucky has just stunned LSU in overtime. And Alabama, Georgia coming right down to the wire. Should mention, by the way, UCLA beat Oregon. We also had Oklahoma stun Texas in the Red River Shootout, and with just over 2 minutes to go, Georgia 20, Alabama 17. I believe we have Jason Martin on the other line. J-Mart, are you there?
3: I'm here, man. Had to reboot. I think it was just this PM window of football that just overran the electricity where I am, and so I am here just in time for the finish of the big one. But, man, this PM window is just Christmas come early for football fans. This has been awesome. This whole day of football has been awesome.
2: Let me ask you this. Where do we even start,
3: man,
2: on a day like today? So, I mean,
3: you destroying Nebraska?
2: Yeah, I mean, I did ruin Nebraska season because I texted you when they got up to the double-digit lead or the two-score lead at least. I said, "Yeah, I guess we got our lead story of the day that feels like two lifetimes in a row." I really don't know where to start. USC gets the signature win on the road. UCLA, J-Mart, Kentucky for a second straight week has just won in overtime. LSU. Remember people were talking about LSU best team in college football because they beat Clemson. I don't want to take away from Kentucky, but they are now 4-2. Kentucky wins that game in overtime, so LSU falls. I said it as you were logging in. I know we've said this a lot this fall, but I can't believe they pay us to be here on a night like tonight, man.
3: Yeah,
2: I
3: this cannot. Is too easy, man.
2: I'm just rambling. I'm just blabbing. There's just so much going on in the world of sports. But first of all, you doing good, man. It's just, I just can't believe what we've seen here over the last couple hours.
3: Yeah, everything is fine, man. Like I said, it really has, it doesn't really matter where we start because we can go through all of it. I mean, there's quarterbacks that were hyped that didn't end up living up to it. There's Will Stein coming on our show,
2: yeah,
3: and Kentucky just continuing. I mean, this whole thing, they're a good football team. They are, and they're clutch, too. Minshew comes through, gets them down the field just enough for their kicker to actually make one.
2: I didn't plan on starting here, but for people who have been watching Alabama and Georgia, for those who watch USC, which, by the way, a needed signature win, they get it. And for those of you who are watching baseball,
4: Kentucky, what?

0: in about the final 6 minutes of that game, J-Mart, miss two game-tying field goals. They miss a field goal, then they force a fumble. You've been saying since day one, Sam Leavitt is not the guy for LSU. He fumbles deep in his own territory. Kentucky gets the ball back, misses a chip shot field goal. Somehow, timeouts, gets the ball back, forces overtime. It's just, I don't know, man. We plan and we plan and we prep and we have notes, and then just five things happened at once right as we got on it.
1: Yeah, so obviously we're live. We won't call this one live. We don't do that. But so maybe let's start in Texas. Let's do the Texas-Oklahoma thing. Let's do the Red River shootout. Yeah. Because, obviously you got the drama near the end of that game, but the storyline is obvious coming out of when it's as good a place to start as anywhere. Texas, number one, won't be number one come tomorrow when the new rankings come out. And really, in the fourth quarter, Arch Manning threw two killer interceptions. Neither one of them were good decisions, and the second one directly led to the end of the game.
0: Yeah, let's dive in. So as you said, Oklahoma, a 7.5-point underdog coming into that game. The last time we saw Oklahoma blown out, a few weeks ago against Georgia in Georgia. And this game, listen, it was a great win for Oklahoma, but you're 100% right. The story is Arch Manning. So Oklahoma, under 300 yards of total offense. They moved the ball much better than they have, and they took care of the ball. They also had a special teams touchdown and a pick six. So this wasn't, John Mateer turning into 2008 Sam Bradford here, okay? Like, let's call it what it is. And so I just bring it up because, listen, you hate to be mean, but this is big boy college football. These players are getting paid a lot of money now. And I should mention, by the way, we are at the two-minute timeout, Georgia-Alabama, Georgia up 2017. But you're absolutely right. The story of this game, Arch Manning, he did throw three touchdowns, but he had two late interceptions, a pick six, and then a second interception, which set up the game-winning field goal. And I don't know how the story can be anything other than Arch Manning coming out of this game. It's not good. And I think there's some big picture questions, and I think they're questions that you and I have had, but I think they're going to be a main talking point on a national scale. What is Texas's actual ceiling with Arch Manning as the quarterback? Go ahead, J-Mart.
1: Yeah, that defense can be all world. They've got some, Wingo is a great player. Coleman is a really good player. The quarterback is just average. He is what he is, and he is what he isn't. And that's the reality. If his last name weren't what it is, we wouldn't be talking about him at all outside of the fact that he was the Texas quarterback. But he probably wouldn't be the Texas quarterback without that last name. There's just nothing there. Like, it's not that he can't sometimes show flashes of incredible stuff, but at that level, any quarterback that's playing for a school like that ought to be able to show flashes of it. I think the jury is back in on this. He's just not the guy. And I mean not the guy for the future. I see no first-round talent here. I see a guy who probably will be overdrafted because of his name. And who knows, man? He's still young. He could turn it around. But I don't believe in him. I do not believe in his ability to lead that team because all the people were talking about, oh, he's so clutch, though. Look what he's done in the past in the clutch. Well, you saw what he did in this game. Oklahoma couldn't move the ball for the most part during the course of the game. It's not like Mateer was lighting it up. I'm not even sure he had 100 yards going into their last offensive possession in the game. It was all defense and special teams, really, for Oklahoma. But that was enough to beat Texas because Arch Manning gave them extra cracks by throwing those two killer interceptions late in the game. And both of them were bad decisions. That's the problem. It's not like it was deflected passes that shouldn't be on him. He overshot one and he threw one back across his body when he didn't need to. He was trying to play. It was like he was trying to be the hero. And, there's a lot of pressure on him. We get that. But that's just not what a player that gets the kind of run that he has gotten, that's not the kind of stuff that flies. Not when then you see, Russell and Stockton and some of these other guys, obviously Chambliss and And you just see that Arch doesn't measure up, man. It's just really that simple. I don't think Texas can win the national championship with Arch Manning as quarterback. I do not.
0: So I actually agree with you on that. I want to ask you something. Maybe it's not the most important question. By the way, we do have a final. Georgia did just beat Alabama 20-17. Controversial call. J-Mart, I want your opinion on it in half a second. But before we get to that, I just want to ask you, here's my question on Arch and on Texas. Well, more on, it's not an Arch, it's not a Texas question, it's an Arch question. Do you believe, because I saw RG3, Robert Griffin III, who of course won a Heisman, top five pick in the NFL draft, I saw him say on Cowherd's show a few weeks ago, Arch should come back for another year. He basically said, listen, when I was in college, by that last, this is RG3 talking about now, he said, by my final year in college, it was just easy to me. The game came easy to me. It doesn't seem like it's coming easy to him. My question for you, is this just the more reps? Like, do you think that there's a world where if Arch keeps getting thrown out there, eventually he becomes the guy that everyone has thought he was going to be all along? Or is this just who he is? Probably a B to B minus quarterback with a lot of tools and a good defense, and under the perfect circumstances can be good enough to win you a lot of games, but can't elevate. Do you think that, like what do you think the big picture conversation is about Arch Manning? Does that make sense? Did that even make sense?
1: Yeah, it does. I think that the big picture conversation about Arch Manning, and I saw the RG3 thing, and there are others that are saying, yeah, we think he's probably coming back next year. Are they going to take him back next year?
0: I was going to say he has to come back because he ain't getting drafted in the first round.
1: Yeah, so. I think that the question is, can Texas do better?
0: Yeah.
1: And I know that sounds incredible based on the hype coming in and everything else, but Sarkisian is going to be under some pressure at the end of this year if they come up short, especially if they come up well short, and they certainly could. And a large part of that is going to fall on Arch Manning's shoulders. And if I'm Sarkisian, I'm looking at that and I'm just like, man, we're Texas. We can go get anybody. Are we sure we want to ride with this guy? Can you imagine if the storyline in the offseason is not, is he coming back to school? It's, where's he going to play because Texas has decided they're going to go in a different direction?
0: Okay, so I want to jump in on that because I think that that has now become such a fascinating conversation in this portal era. And I think you can argue. I don't even know if there's an argument. Most disappointing team in college football right now is Texas's rival, Texas A&M. Oklahoma coming into today maybe had that category. What do both of those teams have in common, A&M and Oklahoma? They had good seasons last year with quarterbacks that probably weren't the guy, but they won a lot of games, and it's hard to run off a quarterback that you know, when you're winning games. But you and I were on air for a bunch of Oklahoma games last year. They won some games in this time slot. It was never because of John Mateer. Texas A&M, you know, I guess that Notre Dame game early in the year, Marcel Reed was probably the reason why, but by the end of the year, he was a liability. And so I don't know that there is an answer, but I do think that this is going to become increasingly a conversation in the world of college football is, if you kind of don't know you have your quarterback, do you risk running off a guy who's good but probably isn't going to elevate you? And I think it's a tough question that Texas is probably going to have to ask themselves after this season.
1: Yeah, and there's more football to be played, and there's more for Arch Manning to potentially prove and make this a different kind of conversation to have. But there's no indicator to me that it's going to be some all-world performance week in and week out from Arch Manning. Again, there are some really nice throws that he makes, but he makes far too many of the opposite. He makes far too many kind of impulsive decisions, YOLO decisions, and he holds the ball too long. He stares down receivers. There was the one pick where he just looked to the left the entire time and then had no time to then come back to the right and go through the progressions properly. I'm not sure what the fix is, but when you look at it, here's the thing I would ask. If you wanted to give truth serum to Texas fans and say, hey, if you guys had Quinn Ewers playing this year with that defense and the guys that he has to throw to, would they win the national championship? because I think that, you know, everybody was ready to bench Ewers for Arch, we included. We were wrong.
0: Sure.
1: We were flat out wrong. Sarkisian was right. He knew exactly what he was doing. And look, if you want to talk about what does he project to be at the next level, man, Ewers can't get on the field in the NFL.
0: Great call. Great call.
1: If Ewers can't get on the field in the NFL, and we're arguing that Ewers would give them a much better chance right now at quarterback than Arch Manning, then what does that say about Arch Manning and what he's going to be able to do on the pro level? I know it sounds like we're dogging him, but quite frankly, what's left to do? There's just not enough consistency. The thing that drives coaches insane, especially at the NFL level, is inconsistency, not being able to trust your guy. And if you want to see a prime example of that, after I think it was the first interception, when they came back out, Sarkisian ran the ball and ran the ball and ran the ball, and they don't have a running game, not a particularly strong running game anyway. I don't think he trusted his guy anymore. I don't think that Sarkisian believes in his QB, even though he would never admit that out loud, of course. I just think based on his activity and the way that they are calling the offense late in that game, I don't think they trusted him.
0: Yeah, no, I think there's no doubt. And by the way, because we got so much other stuff to get to, but I just want to throw this out there. At some point, like, I do think some of this has to fall on Sark, though, too, because you mentioned two names. Quinn Ewers and Arch Manning, both five-star. They were both deemed can't-miss prospects, yep, coming out of high school, and neither of them was developed. Now, Ewers obviously spent a year at Ohio State, but Ewers ends up as a seventh-round pick. Arch, I mean, I think if he declared this year, he's probably a second or third day pick, and that's based solely on potential and solely on hypothetical upside, nothing based on what he's actually done on the field. Like, I do think at some point it does fall a little bit on Sark of, like, you know, why does this keep happening? And again, I mean, look at all of these teams across college football that are figuring things out. And it's not to say that Texas hasn't figured things out. They're 4-1. They're still in great position, blah, blah, blah, blah, blah. But when you're the offensive guru, when you've had two high-profile five-star quarterbacks, and it's fair to say both of them have underachieved to this point, I don't know what else you're supposed to say other than that some of this falls on Arch.
1: Yeah.
0: I mean, well, I'm sorry.
1: Yeah. Yeah, it does. Eventually, he's going to have to get a quarterback, and that quarterback's going to have to look the part. That is something that all these great coaches have. When they go on their big-time runs, is they do have a quarterback that looks the part and performs on a consistent level. And there was some inconsistency with Ewers. There was some injury stuff. But Arch is just infuriating to watch because from moment to moment, you just don't know what exactly you're going to get from him. And again, I don't see an NFL success story at all when I watch him play. And he's young. He could prove me dead wrong over the course of his career. And look, more power to him. I hope he does. I'm not trying to be right about him not being it. I just know at Texas right now, if I'm going to bury Sam Leavitt at LSU, I'm going to say that I don't really believe in Arch Manning at Texas right now. And because of that, I don't feel real good about Texas's opportunity deep in one of these games against the top flight defense, because it does seem like Arch is likely to crumble and throw the backbreaking pick you can't throw late in the game. And that's going to doom Texas. So that's.
0: All right, we're going to come back. When we do, Alabama-Georgia was the game everybody had their eye on coming into the day. As I said, we did just get a final as we came on air. Georgia wins, but controversy reigns supreme. Oh, we're going to explain that next. Aaron Torres, Jason Martin on a busy Saturday night, Fox Sports Radio.
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11: Georgia victory. Okay, so I want to set this up. We have some sound. I'll get to you in half a second, Garrett. But late in the game, Alabama is driving. They are trailing 20-17. It is third and 10 on the Georgia 34. So they are in field goal range to potentially tie it. Actually, it was second and 10. I take that back. Second and 10 in Alabama field goal, in Georgia territory, in position to kick the field goal. Keelan Russell drops back. Keelan Russell sees a receiver in the end zone. Here's the sound.
12: Russell taking a shot downfield, and here comes a flag. Has to be, no. Rico Scott was down there. Looks like he got run over.
13: You're expecting the flag. And now
12: they just showed it.
13: Well, the crowd showing they're seeing it. I'd love to see, Matt, what you think. Bolden, KJ Bolden came over. It looked like, to all of us, an obvious pass interference. What do you think, Matt?
14: I couldn't really tell how much contact there was. It looked like the ball landed to the inside of everybody. So I don't know if they're thinking uncatchable or just wasn't enough for the time.
11: That, thank you, producer Garrett. That was obviously courtesy of the ESPN call. Chris Fowler, Kirk Herbstreit. In real time, Jay Mart saying that looked like a penalty. It was not called. The next play, Keelan Russell drops back. He is sacked. They are out of field goal range. They have to punt the ball away. Alabama never gets it back. And I know social media isn't a be-all, end-all, but there are a lot of people, not just Alabama fans, that are not happy with that call, Jay Mart.
15: It's tough. I think that we also had the benefit of seeing that replay, and the replay made it much more obvious. But that's tough because that's a touchdown, right? Like, I mean, if it's interference, it's not going to be right in the end zone, but that right there stopped a touchdown that maybe changes everything about what we're talking about regarding that game. Sometimes that's the way it's going to go, but that's, you hate that, right? Because in the last couple of minutes, it gets decided by something that really wasn't, proper on the field. Now, in real time, I wasn't quite as sure. Like, it did look like there was contact just because there was so much movement, but it was quick. It was really quick, and it was just, well, did he get there just before it? And in real time, I could almost understand why the officials would want to look at it, but I might have thrown the flag and then gone and looked at it, right? Because it looked like it was more on that side than the opposite. But when you see it on replay, you can tell, okay, he was early. He was early in a way that completely made it impossible for the receiver to do his job. And that's pretty much the definition of DPI. So Georgia, now Alabama has benefited from calls. A lot of teams throughout the course of history have benefited from a lot of calls. But no

0: It's controversial to say the least.
1: It seems like Georgia has now taken over that mantle, because I remember last year when you and I were on after the Georgia Auburn game. Remember Kirby Smart was clapping and you know, then he claims he's trying to get a timeout and you know what, or you know, he called for a timeout. Then he said he was just clapping, and it was just all sorts of controversy. That was the game where Auburn, I would have gone up 17-0. Next thing you know, whatever, does not matter. But, you know, listen, it's tough because when you watch it in real time, I guess you could say it's bang bang. The issue is the ref that has the best look at it is behind the play.
2: Yeah.
1: But a safety comes over and runs into a guy in real time and basically makes it uncatchable. Listen, I will be very intrigued to hear what Kalen DeBoer has to say after the game. And we are obviously efforting sound.
0: He was furious in the moment. And you almost never see that from him. He is very even keeled. Like, I've seen him upset, but not like that. Like, no. I'm not sure I've ever seen him that mad.
1: No, it was a bad miss. It was a bad miss. Now, you can argue Keelan Russell, you know, they're still in field goal range. Now, the big question becomes, listen, a couple things. Is one, if obviously it's a missed call. The counter to it is you also can say that it's hard to say that it cost Alabama the game. Again, they were in field goal range. Keelan Russell on the next play dropped back and was sacked, lost for 9 yards. And that was when they had to punt the ball back. And then Georgia, to its credit, was able to get a first down, which was able to basically run the clock. Alabama ran out of timeout. So it's the weird thing, J. Mart, where you could say it was the wrong call. You can say it certainly crippled Alabama's chances at winning the game. You can also say that they didn't necessarily lose because of the refs. Bigger picture.
0: No, there was still been time. I mean, Gunnar Stockton only had 4 incompletions in the game. Now, he didn't throw 50 passes.
1: He's great.
0: But he was great. He was 18 of 22 for 249. He was completely in control. And yet again, he is by far, to me, the most underappreciated player in all of college football. Nobody talks about him. And all he does is go out there and win. And usually put on performances just like that. But in this scenario, he would have gotten the ball back with a handful of minutes left. So that wasn't the end of the game, but you would like to have seen it play out where Alabama did not, you know, lose out on that call. And then if Georgia was going to win it, Georgia would win it on their own offensive possession, because now we have that ugly taste in our mouth that comes way too often, both in college football and the NFL these days, where we're talking about a call and not a great football game.
1: I'll just put a bow on this by saying a couple things. One, you're right. We need to give credit to Gunnar Stockton, 18 of 22 passing, 249 yards. It is worth noting, by the way, Georgia over 100 more yards of total offense than Alabama, 206 yards rushing, 5 yards per carry in this game. They probably deserve more credit than they're going to get, because this ref's call is going to be the only thing anybody talks about. Really quick, any other takeaway specifically on this game before we pivot to so much else from a busy Saturday in college football?
0: Just that it was a heavyweight fight, and there's a lot of talent on both sides. Both those two teams are really good. I believe that. Like, I know the SEC becomes this war of attrition where they just beat up each other, and then they get to the playoff, and you find out if they're any good, and we've had the wrong kind of results for the conference over the last couple of years. I legitimately believe both those two teams are really good. And I think that they're both, you know, very capable of going the distance. I think Keelan Russell is going to be a superstar. Kind of already is. This wasn't like a giant statistical game, but at his age, he's showing a lot in terms of not just what he can do as an athlete or as a passer, but he makes a lot of pretty solid decisions and runs that offense with a lot of confidence. So really, as you said, it lived up to the hype. But I look at this game and say, man, those are two really good football teams, and only one of them could win it. You wish it would have been without controversy, but that's just unfortunately not how it goes most of the time in sports. So I think that, you know, especially considering the weather and how or if it was going to be played and all these other kinds of things during the course of the week, we got a nice gem there, and we got it right as Penn State and USC is happening, and LSU and Kentucky are happening, all of them going down to the fourth quarter, all of them one possession games, just wild, absolutely wild.
1: Absolutely wild, and we still have a lot to get to. We'll come back, talk a little bit about that Kentucky-LSU thriller.

0: happened to be in the room at the end of the Oregon UCLA game and got really into it. UCLA has a Friday night game. I think I'm going to take her to that game because I never get to actually go to games with her because of this job. Yep. And so the equivalent of you buying Brazilian soccer jerseys at store in Brazil, my wife is now a UCLA football fan because she caught like the right 30 seconds of that game. So yeah, just a little fun fact about what happened at our house today. That's all.
1: And funny that you should mention the playoff, because who lost playoff game at Oregon last year?
0: James Madison. Good call.
1: Coach Bob Chesney, who's now the UCLA new head coach, and he brought, I believe it's 11 players with him on the roster, including the star running back who had another 100-yard rushing game. And as soon as the win was secured and he was on the UCLA radio postgame show on our local station, he said, yes, all week it was revenge for us. Wouldn't you know? And they win at Oregon today.
0: A lot of guys on that team. Were they?
1: Absolutely. So a W for UCLA on the road, 17-15. We had a W for Georgia on the road, 20-17 at Bama. By the way, James Madison, looking to go to 6-0 tonight, is winning with 2 minutes left, 27-24 at Georgia Southern. As far as Alabama, disgraceful behavior from the fans, throwing object at the Georgia players coming off the field. I'm glad you brought up the pass interference, which seemed, my goodness, like a pretty obvious pass interference call on the defense, not called in the end zone. However, people with the knee-jerk reactions immediately say, that cost us the game. This is not the NFL where they would spot it at the one-yard line. It would put Bama inside the 20. It would certainly be better field goal range. They were down three, but they didn't get a touchdown the entire second half.
0: Keelan Russell also took a sack on the next play that got them out of field goal range.
1: I'm saying two costs for a win.
0: Yeah.
1: I don't know if you could take that step and say that cost us the victory.
2: That's what the fans are going to say, though, because it makes them feel better. It always feels better to think you got screwed than that you just lost.
1: Okay, if you're going to talk about that, Bama fan, then you also talk about what was in your control, stopping Georgia with 2 minutes to go. You had a third and short coming up, defensive personal foul, handed Georgia a first down, and they could take a knee three times right after that, and the game was over. We got more college football in a minute, but we do have a Cleveland Guardians team with, to say the least, not much of a payroll, going to Tampa Bay to start the AL Championship Series on Monday. Game 5 of the ALDS in Cleveland went to the Guardians 2-0 over the White Sox. The Chicago White Sox struck out left and right all season long, and it really cost them in this series. In fact, the Guardians pitchers tonight set a record for strikeouts in a 9-inning game. 21 in this 2-0 victory. The Guardians franchise has not won the World Series since 1948, longest drought among all major league teams. How much did they dominate the White Sox hitters tonight? In 9 innings, the White Sox put exactly 9 balls into play. 2-0 Cleveland, the final. The NLCS starts Sunday night on Fox TV. Dodgers at Milwaukee. Now at Dallas today, Oklahoma over number 1 Texas, 27-24 on a 47-yard field goal final play. Georgia's win was 20-17 at Bama. Alabama's at Tennessee next week. Tennessee needed a touchdown with under 2 minutes to go to win at Arkansas, 24-17. Dominant wins in the top 10 for Notre Dame, Ohio State, and Ole Miss. Number 7, Indiana won 20-17 at Nebraska on a touchdown pass mid-fourth quarter. Kentucky at home in overtime beat number 10 LSU, 35-34. UCLA led at Oregon with 5.5 minutes to go, 17-6. 17-15 the final. Oregon missed a late two-point try. Florida, ranked 16th, lost at home 38-19 to South Carolina. USC a winner at Penn State tonight, 31-23. And North Carolina won at number 25 Pitt today, 21-17. Right now, with about 4 minutes left at 12th-ranked Utah, Utes ahead of Kansas, 41-24. Just starting the second quarter, early second, it's Boise State, ranked 23rd, leading at Fresno State, 15-13. The late game is on FS1 tonight. It involves Hawaii. It's not in Hawaii. It's at Arizona State. Sun Devils leading Hawaii second quarter, 14-3. And as far as ACC finals, Wake Forest is 5-1 after winning at NC State 38-14. Georgia Tech at home edged Duke 28-25. Cal at home beat Virginia Tech 25-20. Virginia at home beat Syracuse 28-25. For those who missed the Louisville game last night, Cardinals

0: were down to Florida State 14-0 after the first quarter, but beat the Seminoles 44-20. Back to you.
1: By the way, speaking of Friday night, BYU won, setting up top 10 matchup next Saturday in Provo. I saw they're going to have College Game Day for the first time.
0: In Utah, yeah.
1: 17, 18 years, something like that.
0: BYU ranked in the top 10. They won 24-10. And while we're on the Big 12.
1: Let's do it.
0: Can we just mention that
1: Arizona
0: Wildcats scored early and often at West Virginia today.
1: Wait, are we going to have to get a ticket for Arnie Spanier for that college football playoff game?
0: He doesn't leave his house.
1: UCLA versus Arizona? What? Big 12 champ Arizona versus Big 10 champ
2: UCLA?
1: Dude,
2: if he didn't go to the Final Four...
0: Or the Knicks, or, yeah, exactly.
2: The Knicks, yeah, that's right.
0: West Virginia's 0-3 in conference. Arizona beat him 52-31.
1: Yes. He did go to UConn, Arizona, though. Credit to him. So
0: okay, so once every year he gets out of the house. Yeah.
1: And he does live in Connecticut now. I know where he lives. Not the exact house, but the town. It's not a farm.
0: Yeah, no more Vermont.
1: Yes. All right, DeSager, thank you very much. Fox Sports Radio, Aaron Torres, Jason Martin. We are live here approaching midnight Eastern. We'll come back, Jay Martin. We'll look at the rest of... just a wild Saturday in college football. We might have to do some college football on the other side as well, because there is so much to get to. Also, as DeSager said, congrats to the Cleveland Guardians on advancing to the ALCS. So much to discuss. Fox Sports Radio.
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1: 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Fox Sports Radio. Hey, we're Torres, Jason Martin. We are live approaching midnight Eastern Fox Sports Radio studios. Put a bow on the last segment, J-Mart. Kalen DeBoer has gone to the podium, was asked about a controversial non-call. It was 2nd and 10. Obvious pass interference was not called. Here is what he had to say.
19: What were your thoughts about the no-call on the deep ball to Rico Scott late?
20: We can't put the game in that situation where the officials, you know, come into play. And so we just got to control the things we can control.
21: I got two. Did you get an explanation on why there was no call in there?
20: I mean, just didn't feel, I guess it was pass interference. So, I mean, no, that's all you're going to get.
1: That was Kalen DeBoer after the game, taking the high road.
22: Thanks, Kalen.
1: Yeah. You know,
22: I'm not surprised. Yeah. That's kind of always been sort of his MO, but you want him to kind of be mad in that situation, but that's the smart thing to do. They're not going to change the result. Maybe some Bama fans would want him to fight or whatever like that, but like, what's he really going to gain? The coach thing is, yeah, we left it in their hands because it was that close. And that's basically what he said.
1: Yeah, no. So Alabama does fall to 20-17. Georgia wins, and as referenced, there was a late controversial non-pass interference call. Should have been called pass interference. It wasn't. Alabama was in field goal range. Next play, Keelan Russell gets sacked, knocked him out of field goal range. Jamar, let's get to some other results quickly. First of all, we kind of led the show with it because it happened within seconds of us getting off air. About those Kentucky Wildcats, man.
22: How about them?
1: 35-34, second straight win, not only in overtime, but in overtime where the other team scores first, kicks the PAT, Kentucky scores, and goes for two. They did it to South Carolina last week. They did it to LSU this week.

0: Unbelievable, man.
1: Kentucky is pretty good. I will say this, though. I just wonder what LSU fans are thinking right now, because losing to Ole Miss is one thing. Like, that was a completely different environment. And Ole Miss, if there was one game they wanted to win this year, it was that one. And they, you know, got out and did it. And Chambliss was able to do what he needed to late in order to secure that victory. I don't think they had Lane Kiffin year one losing to Kentucky on the bingo card.
0: Nope.
1: I don't think anybody thought Kentucky was going to be this good, though, either. And so I'd be curious to see how bad this looks at the end of the year, because right now it doesn't look bad at all. I mean, that's a 5-1 Kentucky team that it's about time to start putting some respect on their name. And I would say Will Stein will make that point pretty clear. I still think LSU fans probably need to chill out, though, because I think they're going to get exactly what they want out of this Lane Kiffin experiment. I just don't think that they have that thing fully formed yet.
0: No, I don't think so either. And, you know, listen, I've been critical about a lot of things with Lane Kiffin. This game, to me, doesn't define anything as far as what he is. And I'll say this, too, and I think you and I talked about it probably in late August, early September. There was some buzz of, like, playoff or it's a total bust. You know, one guy said national championship or bust with the roster. Listen, you spent a lot of money. We get it. I don't think Lane Kiffin isn't the right coach for LSU, and I'm not sold that this game doesn't change anything in my opinion as far as the bigger picture with LSU. So, real quick, Oregon, UCLA, take it where you want.
1: You can talk about your Deshaun Watson redemption arc. I'll talk about my Nico redemption arc. Chesney, we thought that was probably going to work out as a good hire. I don't know what the ceiling was going to be, but there were a lot of the right kind of vibes coming from that hire and just from him in advance of that hire. Still really nice, though. Still a really nice win. I think, though, all due respect to UCLA, Oregon, this has just been a disaster of a year. You lose Dante Moore. The end of this game, Dylan Raiola is not even playing quarterback for you.
0: I don't mean to laugh about that part, but keep going.
1: DeBoer had his comments. Well, Dan Lanning had his Chris Brown shot at USC a couple of weeks ago. But, I mean, just Oregon was one of those teams that you felt like could go all the way. Matter of fact, I think they were your pick to go all the way in the college football playoff. And they could, look, still plenty of time, but they don't look right. And I'm not sure they've looked right since moment one against Boise State. They just have not been the same team. This one is strange. There's some that you can kind of see coming, but Oregon kind of falling like this is not what I was expecting at all coming into this year.
0: Yeah, I'll tell you, I think on the other side, we'll very briefly touch on this because I actually have one more Oregon question. And I do think, by the way, we should at least acknowledge USC did go on the road and get a pretty big win. It's more they couldn't afford to lose it more than, you know, them getting the win. But USC did beat Penn State to improve to 6-1 as they head into their bye. And, you know, everything's right in front of USC as well. So, you know, we joked about UCLA going to the playoff. You know, maybe that game to end the season will have major implications. But, we got a lot to discuss, J-Mart. Have not even mentioned that, not mentioned, but we haven't talked enough about the Cleveland Guardians advancing to the ALCS. So baseball is down to four teams. College football is crazy. The last ranked team, by the way, did just win. Utah took care of Kansas. So we still got a lot to get to. Air Tours, Jason Martin. This is Fox Sports Radio. We are going up until 2 a.m. Eastern time. Still a lot of ground to cover. A lot of college football, a lot of NFL, Major League Baseball, Fox Sports Radio.

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0: Here's what you need to know.
1: College football victories for Oklahoma and Georgia right now in a late night game mid second quarter. Number 23 Boise State has just scored again, 22-13, the lead at Fresno State in the first half. In Dallas, Oklahoma over number one Texas, 27-24 on a 47-yard field goal on the final play. And then number two Georgia was a winner at Alabama, 20-17. Seventh ranked Indiana won a close one at Nebraska, 20-17. And Kentucky at home got an overtime win over 10th ranked LSU, 35-34. UCLA upset Oregon. Tennessee won a close one at Arkansas. South Carolina with the upset victory at Florida. USC won at Penn State, 31-23 tonight. North Carolina won at Pitt, 21-17. The Cleveland Guardians will go to Tampa Bay to start the ALCS Monday after eliminating the White Sox in a Game 5 tonight, 2-0. I'm Steve DeSager.
0: This is Fox Sports Late Night. 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
2: 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J-Mart, really quick before the break, Just another minute or two on college football, and then we will switch gears to the NFL. But one, you did ask me, you know, hey, something's just not right with Oregon. I'm not saying that I believe this. But in,
3: I don't know where you're going, but now I'm very intrigued.
2: Well, we talked a little bit a few weeks ago about the vibes guy head coach and what happens to the vibes guy when you don't get the right coordinators. And I think the preeminent example in the NFL right now is Dan Campbell. We love him. Locker room speeches are great. He loses Ben Johnson and to a smaller degree, Aaron Glenn. Doesn't look like quite the same team. So here's my question. Oregon probably, you know, they're right up there with Texas A&M. There's a few, but one of the more disappointing teams in college football. Kentucky and Will Stein, maybe the most surprise, the biggest surprise in college football, 5-1 wins over A&M and LSU. Will Stein was Oregon's offensive coordinator last year.
4: Yeah, so I figured out where this was going about 10 seconds ago.
2: It's just a thought, and I will say two things. One, they also lost their defensive coordinator, who's now the head coach at Cal. Cal gets a win today. That team has not been good. I do think they're. I'm not ready to be like, that's the reason. But I do think in hindsight, when I look back at my preseason Oregon national championship pick, and part of it today, by the way, maybe it's a different story if they have Dante Moore. But to the point that you brought up earlier in the show, like Nico Iamaleava did get knocked out of this game for a big stretch of the game. So it's not like UCLA was at 100% either. But I just bring it up. I'm not saying there's an apples-to-apples direct correlation, but probably losing both coordinators probably should have played into my thinking about not picking Oregon in the preseason the way that I did. I do think there was probably a little bit of a brain drain on the coaching staff, excuse me, that I probably didn't account enough for.
3: I mean, that's fair, and it makes a lot of sense. And you using the Lions as one analogy, you could also, I think you could include the Philadelphia Eagles, who we'll be talking about as well, and look at their head coach and that situation and the drain of talent that they've seen. And that's one of the things that you would find most impressive about a guy like Saban, is he could withstand that and still be there, standing at the end, and have another guy that would come in that would become somebody's next great head coach somewhere else. It was, it's kind of unheard of now these days. So maybe that is what it is. I mean, not that Lanning is not a good coach, but that it's kind of hard to completely, you know, restock the cupboard when you had so much of it coming from other guys on that sideline that you were working so closely with, and sometimes it's not as easy to replace them. All I know is that Oregon is in trouble.
5: Yeah.
3: They're in big trouble. But they may not even make the playoff. I mean, they're going to have to do a whole lot more than what we have seen them do on the field so far this season, or they're going to take a couple more L's, and we're not going to be talking about Oregon in January.
5: Yeah, Oregon still has a game against Ohio State at the shoe, so that's the big one. Obviously, if you win that one, you're in good position. You know, I'll say this about the Big Ten. You know, there's been this big conversation about, you know, who's better, SEC or Big Ten, and depth, and who's... Here's the thing. There are a lot of teams in the Big Ten that I'm not sure are great, but if you don't show up ready to play, can beat you. They play Nebraska next week. I know Nebraska, but they were right on the cusp against Indiana today. To the point that you brought up a minute ago, Dylan Raiola got benched in this game, the former Nebraska QB. Northwestern, by the way, is sitting at 4-1. So I'm just saying is that you know, you got to beat Ohio State, but you play the way that you have. There are other losses on the table. Really quickly, because I swear I was planning on switching to college football. J-Mart, I know the Kentucky thing is a feel-good story, but I'm looking at their schedule. If we assume that 10-2 probably gets you into the college football playoff out of the SEC, next week at Oklahoma, Vandy, bye at Tennessee. Now, it's worth noting they never win at Tennessee except during the COVID year when it was chaos.
3: This would be a year they would have a shot, though, you would think.
5: Yes, Tennessee barely surviving today at Arkansas. Florida at home. Florida went from bell of the ball to just train wreck in record time. At Missouri, Louisville. I'm just saying, I'm not saying I'm there yet. I'm not saying it's impossible for the Kentucky Wildcats to finish 10-2, and if we assume 10-2 gets into the playoffs, I'm just saying there's wins.
3: That's our third hour segment, man. Okay, that's the overreaction segment right there.
5: Okay, well, let's save it for hour three.
3: But no, what you're saying is right. Yeah. Like, yeah, I mean, I was just kind of teasing our. I don't want to overreact, but yeah, when you look at it, Oklahoma on the road is not going to be an easy game. But they can absolutely win it. I think that's the key. Every game that is remaining on their schedule, they've got a shot. They have a legitimate shot. And you recall when they played Alabama tough. I remember you sent me a message and said, yeah, Alabama's not very good. Look at what Kentucky's doing to them.
5: Yep, that's true.
3: Come to find out, Kentucky's just good. Like, Kentucky's just legitimately a good football team that is doing a whole lot right and is surprising the nation right now. So credit to Will Stein and just the program in general and what they've been able to do in a very, very short time up there. That's got to be a fun environment to be involved in right now. We're not even talking about Kentucky basketball. We're talking about Kentucky football, and it's, you know, mid-October. That's usually not a thing. I mean, it's usually a thing when it comes to defensive battles and things like that. But this is a team that can score in the 30s. It's a team that can come back on you late in the game, that can make some plays, that has a quarterback that seems to be poised late in games. It's impressive. And look, when you look at something like the Oregon situation, the Texas A&M situation, some of these other teams, Penn State, you know, all that, like, somebody has to fill those spots.
5: Yep.
3: And why not Kentucky? If Indiana can win the national championship, then Kentucky can find their way into the Final 12.
5: Well, and Indiana made the playoff in year one with a first-year head coach. So
3: that's right.
5: Yeah, so I'm not saying it will happen. I'm saying if you look at the schedule, and if we think 10-2 gets you in, I think it's probably more, lot of football left, but I think it's probably more in play than people realize, especially when you start thinking about the teams that are starting to fall off, right? You know, LSU already has two losses. They still have Texas and Alabama left on the schedule. Alabama picks up a loss. Texas picks up a loss. Just saying, it's probably a little bit more probable than most. One last college football thing. We'll come back. We'll talk that debacle on Thursday night with America's team. But USC Penn State, I mentioned it before the break, but USC, first of all, I this might be random. I think there was added pressure on USC today because of the UCLA-Oregon thing. I've lived in the city long enough to know USC, they not only cannot handle losing well, they cannot handle UCLA being good in football. We talked about USC after that Oregon game. We've talked about USC in the bigger picture of what Lincoln Riley needs to do. If they lost this game tonight at Penn State, they still have Ohio.

0: State at Indiana, and now all of a sudden a very tough UCLA team, a much better Wisconsin team than we thought. I don't think there was a pathway to having the season that they wanted if they lost tonight. They survived. I don't want to say they survived. They were the better team. 31-23 was the final score. Couple late defensive stops were the difference.
1: I was about to say defense actually stepped up for them late in that game.
0: Yep.
1: No. I didn't have anything else to add. That's a point in itself. Like, that's not usually what you expect. You expect some offensive explosion late or something like that to get you back in. But no, they had a big time interception or a punch out. It was a punch out and a fumble recovery late in that game that kind of helped seal it for SC. But that's good for them, man. That's not something that you expect. And if you're Lincoln Riley, you got to exhale a little bit.
0: Got to exhale. You're 6-1 heading into your bye. And it's funny, you know, we talked about even just keeping the job. It was, you know, like you got to win some games on the road. You got to beat some teams that you're supposed to beat. And Lincoln Riley and USC do get the win. They improved to 6-1. They actually, because they played in week zero, they have two byes coming up. So they play at Wisconsin they have a bye next week at Wisconsin, then Ohio State at home, then another bye before they play at Indiana. And everything's in front of them, just like it is for a lot of teams in college football, but USC improves to 6-1. Fox Sports Radio, Aaron Torres, Jason Martin. We are live here after midnight Eastern Fox Sports Radio studios. We'll come back, J-Mart. We teased it. We got to get to both Thursday night, but then also a busy week in Philadelphia as well. The NFC East, you know... that's it. The NFC East. I don't know what there is to say other than, we'll discuss it all next. Fox Sports Radio.
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10: James.

0: in LA as they have played in Arizona. Odd but true fact.
1: We got to talk about that Marvin Harrison thing, by the way. That's weird.
0: But, and they're not saying where he's going.
1: That's
0: it is not finalized. I mean, who's to say that the trade won't be upended by various injuries tomorrow? It is the NFL, after all.
1: Are we sure it's not like, yeah, we totally got a trade? Whatever. We'll figure out some time to get to it.
0: Late night college football. It's late second quarter. Number 23, Boise State, is leading at Fresno State 22-13. And halftime in the late game on FS1 at Arizona State, Sun Devils ahead of Hawaii 17-6. A win in Dallas for the Oklahoma Sooners. Don't think a lot of people saw this one coming, but it is the rivalry game. Beat number one Texas 27-24. Another reason not to see this one coming, actually watching the game and seeing Oklahoma's offense. And yet, on a 47-yard field goal on the final play, 27-24 Sooners.
2: Seven in a row, Steve. Seven in a row. That's the seventh Red River rivalry game in a row where the underdog has won outright.
1: Wow. That is great stat. I did not know that either.
0: And here it had been, well, wait a minute. We had these lopsided finals in recent years.
1: Well, I don't remember. Texas was coming off a loss to Florida, who was terrible last year. That one I remember. And I'm not going to lie and say I remember the rest of them.
0: Arch Manning with two late interceptions. Number two, Georgia won at Alabama 20-17. Indiana ranked seventh, won on a fourth quarter touchdown pass at Nebraska 20-17. And Kentucky got a 2-point run at the end of overtime to beat number 10, the LSU, 35-34. Wins for UCLA and Tennessee, victories for South Carolina and USC. By the way, in the Big Ten, Illinois won in overtime at Michigan State 38-37. Purdue at home walloped Minnesota 41-13. Last night, Iowa dominated at Washington. James Madison is 6-0. They secured a win tonight at Georgia Southern 27-24. North Dakota State is a Mountain West school now. They were 5-0, but lost at UNLV 13-7. UConn wins at Temple 34-20.
1: Darn right.
0: Charlotte 0-6 after losing 50-10 at North Texas. UMass was 4-1, but lost at home 20-19 to Miami, Ohio. Game 5 of the AL Division Series went to Cleveland, a home win against the White Sox, 2-0, 21 strikeouts for the White Sox offense, a playoff record. Jose Ramirez, 2-run homer in the fourth. The road team had won each of the first four games, meaning Cleveland had lost the first two at home, and they still advance, going to Tampa Bay to start the ALCS on Monday. The National League Championship Series starts Sunday night on Fox TV. Dodgers at Milwaukee. You could not ask for a better pitching matchup. Here we got Chris Sale against the Dodgers this week, and that's been topped by Jacob Mizorowski tomorrow night against Tarek Skubal in Game 1. Mizorowski's ERA this year, 1.80. Opponents batted 157 against him for the full season. Skubal in his last five starts, 5-0. The Dodgers game two starter on the road will be Yoshinobu Yamamoto. That'll be Monday afternoon. And by the way, the NBA preseason had started last weekend. The Raptors played in Vancouver, beating the Clippers today, 114-106. Dallas and Houston each started camp early since they're in China right now for two preseason games. Houston won Friday. They'll play each other again early Sunday. WNBA finals start next Saturday. Atlanta at Golden State's. And an NHL injury. Rangers goalie Igor Shesterkin out for the season after last night's knee injury. Back to you.
1: Thank you very much, Steve DeSager. DeSager will be back in just a few minutes with his extended update right before 1 a.m. Eastern, as we do every single week. Fox Sports Radio. This is Aaron Torres with Jason Martin. All right, Jay Mart, we've teased it. By the way, before we get to Thursday night, I'm sorry, that Marvin Harrison story is weird.
2: Yes, it is.
1: For people that did not hear what DeSager just said, Marvin Harrison has been made aware that he will be traded, but the trade will not happen until after Sunday's games will be played. And as of right now, there is no indication on where Marvin Harrison will be going. I
2: don't understand. Like, why would he even suit up?
1: He's not suiting up.
2: Yeah, okay.
1: But still,
2: it's still like, then why even wait? Like, what are we doing here?
1: But why wouldn't the trade be announced? That's what I'm saying. I think I don't know how to describe this. I think they I don't, let me put it this way. The only way that I can take this with the way that it's reported is that they actually don't have a trade done. They just want him out of the building, and they are literally working to figure out what that trade is. I know it sounds crazy.
2: Well, I mean, they definitely want him out of that building. Like, that's kind of been a open secret for a while now, which is still kind of stunning that it's gone so badly for him. But it's just the way it's gone. And it wasn't getting any better, and I think they wanted to cut ties. But it is definitely odd. Like, you don't generally not hear of a destination. Maybe they're talking to multiple teams.
1: That's what I feel like.
2: Like, there probably are some teams that are interested, but they don't have it narrowed down to one. So maybe they're not as close to the finish line as they think they are. So they're saying, all right, we don't want him to play tomorrow because we're hopefully going to have him out of the building by next weekend. So let's just go ahead and tell him and make sure that it gets out to the public so that it's toxic enough that no one would expect him to be there. And then that gives us time to figure out the best move.
1: Yeah, there's something that doesn't add up there. But we will see Marvin Harrison not expected to play. Arizona hosting the Detroit Lions on Sunday. Lions, of course, coming off that debacle themselves against the Carolina Panthers. Speaking of debacles, I'm just going to put it out there, J-Mart. We got about 13 minutes here to debate and discuss.
2: That's not enough.
1: Well,
2: actually, I mean, well, it is enough. Because there's no wrong answer.
1: All right, embrace debate. Who is more screwed right now? The Philadelphia 76ers. The Philadelphia.
2: Yeah, they're screwed. They've got LeBron. They're not winning anything.
1: Yeah, Joel Embiid showing up late to practice. We'll save that segment for another time.
2: He's the new scapegoat, by the way.
1: Oh, yeah. No doubt about that.
2: 100%.
1: Yes, yes.
2: Max Kellerman's going to be burying him with Rich Paul.
1: Oh, they're already,
2: by Thanksgiving.
1: Oh, they're already planning out the leaks that aren't really leaked. Can it be a leak if you just openly talk about it on a podcast?
2: Yeah, exactly.
1: I don't know. We will debate Joel Embiid being the downfall of the Philadelphia 76ers another time. Philadelphia Eagles have their own downfall. 2-2. Lane Johnson retires. Cam Jurgens is traded. Have lost two straight. And somehow they might not be the biggest mess in their own division after Dallas loses on Thursday night to an undrafted rookie quarterback on a short week against an 0-4 Tampa Bay Bucks. I'll just ask you, who's more screwed right now, the Eagles or the Dallas Cowboys?
2: I mean, that's a different question than what I would say, which is that loss might be the worst loss I've seen in the NFL in a couple of years.
1: Sure.
2: Based on just everything that you ran down, which was obvious to anybody watching it.
1: It was one of those games where, like, coming in, even as dysfunctional as the Cowboys are, you never really considered the world where they didn't win the game.
2: Yes.
1: Like, it was just, and they, you know, they scored first in that game. They were up going into this, and you were like, they scored early in the game, and I was just like, oh, okay, cool, this game's over, whatever, you know, whatever. And then it just wasn't, but keep going. Take it wherever you want.
2: I mean, that's the kind of loss that gets people benched. It's the kind of loss that gets people fired. He hadn't been there long enough to be fired, and I'm not saying you bench Dak. It's not like Dak Prescott is your biggest problem or anything like that in Dallas. Who is more screwed? Man, it's very, very difficult to try and parse this, but I'm going to say it's Philadelphia. And I think it's because we've seen this now for a couple of years. I'm not sure they have a head coach long term. They have not looked the same since they lost their original two coordinators in Gannon and Steichen. I don't think anything we've seen since then has been quite that good. Even when they, like, Kellen Moore was better, but of course he got out of there pretty quickly too. But I think they've got a problem both with head coach and maybe with quarterback. And I still don't think Dak is a problem for Dallas in a good scenario. I still think he's good with his weapons. Lamb's a little bit hampered in that game, but Pickens, you know, he's going to be what he's going to be. There's going to be some positives there, and there's going to be some negatives. But when I look at the Eagles, no more A.J. Brown. Lane Johnson retires. Jalen Hurts, he just hasn't had a whole lot of games that have stood out in a couple of seasons. Barkley is banged up again, and he's been banged up, I think, twice already this year. And this is a guy who had injuries
3: left and right when

0: he was with the Giants, so that doesn't give you a lot of confidence. They're going to play in London, and they're not even taking Barkley. Devontae Smith's not going to play either. Just everything about the vibes there are bad. I still think that you have a quarterback you can build around in Dallas, but I'm not sure that Jalen Hurts, as the way that the Eagles are currently constructed and the way that that offense runs, I don't see how they win consistently. And I think that they also were at a higher level, which means that their fall has been more precipitous, so it's easier for me to see them as screwed bigger because I think that they fell from a higher platform.
1: So your reasoning is essentially why I actually agree that Philadelphia is more screwed, and it's not to say that Dallas is not screwed. Go back to Dallas.
0: More screwed is the key.
1: Yes, yes, yes. And it's for all the reasons you said. It's because Nick Sirianni, like, listen, we can criticize Brian Schottenheimer for plenty, and we will. He at least seems to have that side of the ball figured out, and I know I say that as coming off of a week where they only scored 16 points. But I still think, to your point, Dallas's offense will be fine, is fine, whatever. Philadelphia is a mess. Philadelphia has a head coach that has not, one, he has no specialty as far as offense, defense. He's not a play caller. He's not anything. He's a vibes guy, which we talked about earlier in the hour with Dan Lanning. But he has not proven the ability to win games when he doesn't have the right coordinators with him. And I think it's fair to say he probably doesn't have the right coordinators, at least on the offensive side of the ball. And then I think the big issue that I would say beyond that is exactly what you just said, is Jalen Hurts right now is not a good quarterback. Now, some of that has to do, of course, with Saquon Barkley being banged up, whatever. But when you're talking about a guy who is completing this is the NFL. This isn't, you know, the Big 12.
0: Right.
1: 59% of your passes, 7 TDs, 3 INTs, you're averaging 6 yards per completion, and he doesn't seem to want to run the ball anymore,
0: mm-hmm.
1: and he doesn't have the right coordinator. It's just, and oh, by the way, it seems like the front office is at least willing to concede that this may be a semi-rebuild by trading your starting center, of course, just days after your tackle retires. Add all of those reasons up, and I think there is no doubt that this is, I think they're more screwed than the Cowboys. And I even think that we are starting to see that maybe Howie Roseman sees this already as a lost season and is starting to kind of already plan for the 2027 season.
0: Do you think the coach and quarterback are both back next year? Do you think one of them is back next year? Do you think they're both gone?
1: Well, I don't think Nick Sirianni is back.
0: I don't either.
1: Yeah. And I think he's kind of funny. He kind of cracks me up, excuse me. But, you know, last year you lose in the opening round of the playoffs, you lose on wild card weekend. And I don't see the pathway to having the kind of season that would warrant bringing him back. And listen, Howie Roseman has fired a Super Bowl winning head coach before. Like, it has been done. And so, no, I don't see him coming back. Jalen Hurts, I would have to look a little bit more into the contract. But I'll say this. Remember, Carson Wentz had signed the big extension, and he got paid, and they still went to Jalen Hurts in a different, you know, different era. And so it's not to say that they haven't moved off of a highly paid quarterback as well. So, yeah, with the Jalen Hurts thing, I would have to look a little bit more into the contract, what it would mean. But I think there is going to be pretty significant change going forward.
0: It bothers me that Jalen Hurts, or it bothers me when a quarterback is so reliant on a tight end when I feel like there's talent elsewhere.
1: Sure.
0: I've always felt like Devontae Smith has been underutilized. Even when A.J. Brown was there, I felt like Devontae Smith was often underutilized based on the talent that we knew he possessed as well. But, like, I do not think that you are going to be a successful offense if Dallas Goedert is the guy that we're talking about mainly on offense. Like, Saquon Barkley a couple years ago was the biggest reason, along with that defense, why they were able to do what they were able to do and win that Super Bowl. And, like, since that point, obviously Barkley was off last year. He hasn't been as healthy this year.

0: brand, and I don't know. I just I there's just something not quite right. I just that's kind of how I feel.
1: Yeah, I mean, again, here's a weird comment, but I think it's an accurate comment. I saw the entirety and covered the entirety of A.J. Brown's time here in Nashville with the Titans, where I do the show. Covered that team on a daily basis. Talked about them for hours every day. And I saw the degradation of A.J. Brown from what he was at the very beginning to talking more about himself and being more in his feelings and having some issues. And eventually the trade happened where he ends up leaving town. And there was stuff in the offseason where he was kind of being cryptic and weird and all this other stuff. But what was the talk about why Philadelphia made so much sense? It was because he and Jalen Hurts were very, very tight. They had gotten tight at a wedding, and they had been real good friends. They would have, like, dinners together with their families and all this other kind of stuff. And so this was going to work great. Well, what happened during the time that A.J. Brown was in Philadelphia? That relationship deteriorated to the point where they ended up needing to move on from A.J. Brown and send him elsewhere. I don't want to overreact an hour early.
0: Good call, yeah.
1: But I think there is truth to the idea that there are scenarios in sports where one guy can destroy a franchise from within, even when you don't see it. I think A.J. Brown might have wrecked that franchise because I think he did a number on Jalen Hurts. Mm-hmm. And I don't know. I can't like specify what that number was and what Jalen Hurts is now, but just your point about the brand, and he's kind of become a lot more self-absorbed than he used to be, it feels like. At least the storylines coming out about him aren't the same as that Players Tribune article that he put out. And even the story that I've told over and over again about being in that locker room right after the game in which he was benched for Tua and watching just the class and maturity that he was handling himself with and all this other stuff. I think being around a toxic individual can sometimes destroy a good environment. I think A.J. Brown might have been toxic enough that it wrecked the future of that franchise.
0: Well, you covered A.J. Brown way more than I did. And when I say more than I did, I didn't at all. That's an interesting take. I thought, first of all, when you mentioned like the best friends turn frenemies turn enemies, kind of reminded me how of like everyone is Kevin Durant's best friend until they play with him.
1: Yeah. You know? Yes.
0: Kyrie, oh, that's my best friend. Oh, James Harden, oh, that's my best. And everything always ends with people being traded. I don't have much else to say on the Jalen Hurts side of things. It's an interesting theory. I didn't know you were going to go there. I would have to think about it more. It's interesting that essentially you're saying like it's the trickle down effect of having A.J. Brown in the locker room soured everybody. I think it's probably a conversation worth having. Very quickly, because we only got a few minutes. Just because the Philadelphia Eagles are a bigger mess than the Cowboys does not mean that the Cowboys are not a mess.
1: No.
0: 2-3, blow that game in Brazil against the Ravens. Obviously, again, to reiterate, you lose to an undrafted rookie QB on an 0-4 team on Thursday night. And I'll just say this real quick. The defense statistically is in many ways worse than last year through this time, and they had the worst defense in the NFL last year. So we only got a minute or two, but take it wherever you want on the Cowboys because just weird vibes there. So
1: Definitely weird vibes. Just it's odd. I think that the stunning thing, I was thinking about this while you were talking, the two teams in the division that right now you might feel the best about just in terms of the vibes – are the two that don't have their starting quarterback playing
0: crazy
1: for them right now.
0: Mm-hmm.
1: And in Washington's case, you don't even have the backup because Mariota got hurt. I don't know if he's back now, but he missed the last game or missed a good portion of that London game against the Colts. But then, like, the Giants, think about how bad it looked for them a couple of weeks ago. And then even Jameis in his first performance looked awful. They go make this move for McCarthy, but we don't know what that's going to look like, right? But the Giants and the Washington Commanders, right now you just kind of are like, yeah, you know what, they're doing okay. Nope. Dallas and Philadelphia. It is amazing to me what the NFC East

0: actually looks like right now. Nobody had this coming. Like, nobody saw this coming. We might have seen, you know, Philadelphia is not going to be as good. Maybe Dallas is getting a little bit too much hype, but not this, man. Like, losing to a team where Todd Bowles is almost surely going to be out. They don't know what to make of the Baker Mayfield extension at this point. He's hurt. You've got somebody that I would bet less than 5% of the NFL public had ever heard of before he got into that game last week or on Thursday night on a short week, to your point. And then they beat Dallas in that scenario. That's unthinkable. That I can't even describe how bad a loss that is. Hopefully I tried just by laying out all the facts, and you tried as well. But that's the lowest of low roads right there for Dallas right now.
1: It's bad. Cowboys return to the field. They obviously have the extended week. They're playing in Green Bay next Sunday, so that becomes an interesting game in its own right because of who Green Bay has to play on Sunday. I'll tell you what, we'll come back and we will get it to Steve DeSager for his extended update, but I'm sure there will be plenty of Packers-Bears in hour three as we don't want to overreact, but there's still a lot of NFL ground to cover. Aaron Torres, Jason Martin, Fox Sports Radio. We are live approaching 1 a.m. Eastern time. We'll come back and we will get it to Steve DeSager for his extended update. That's next, Fox Sports Radio.
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12: 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And as we do every week around this time, let's get it over to the news desk. Steve DeSager, what is going on at this late time? Please give us your extended update.
16: Well, we do have a bit of a weather delay at Arizona State in the late game. Still at halftime, 17-6 Sun Devils over Hawaii. At least the teams are on the field warming up now, so apparently a brief weather delay. Halftime, number 23, Boise State leads at Fresno State 25-20. A lot of college football to get to, but as the White Sox season ends tonight, can I just say they were at least the first team to reach the postseason after three straight 100-loss seasons, but they lost 2-0 at Cleveland in Game 5 of the ALDS tonight as Jose Ramirez hit a two-run homer in the fourth for the only scoring. He golfed a curveball out of the park, and they measured it at literally only 9 inches above home plate, the lowest pitch hit for a playoff homer since they started the pitch tracking almost 20 years ago, and the lowest hit out of the park by Ramirez in his 14-year big league career. To say he golfed, it would be accurate. To college football in Dallas, Oklahoma over number one Texas, 27-24. The Texas Longhorns, when leading entering the fourth quarter, had won 38 straight games until today. This was a game that had 17 punts combined. Sooners had never beaten a number one Texas team before, but they not only got the 47-yard field goal on the final play, Sooners got a touchdown on a block punt in the first half, which wound up being huge. Arch Manning had three touchdown passes for Texas, two interceptions as well, a pick six with about 10 minutes left, and one late INT that set up the field goal. And so here's the AP stat. What is the win-loss record of a number one ranked team when facing an unranked team? Well, since the start of the 2009 season, the number one ranked teams were 146-2 until today. Alabama a couple years ago had lost to unranked Vanderbilt, and Alabama 5 years ago had lost

0: to unranked Texas A&M. And number two, Georgia, at least number two for now. Georgia gets the win at number six, Alabama, 20-17. Georgia had only won twice in their last 10 meetings against Bama head-to-head. This is their first regular season win against Alabama since 2007. The game was played after the hurricane came through Friday night, so a bit soggy, a bit windy, and eventually they didn't have to move it. They played all four quarters. There were no delays. Everything fine, except for the home fans saw a Georgia victory. Alabama will be at Tennessee next week. I must mention the quarterback at Oregon State. Braden Atkinson, in back-to-back games now, has at least 400 yards passing, five touchdowns, and no interceptions. In this century, only three players in FBS had done that in back-to-back games: Jared Goff, Joe Burrow, and Dylan Gabriel. Oregon State at home beat up San Diego State 66-14, and the star young receiver of the Beavers, Jesse Legree, had 10 catches, 191 yards, three of the scores. This is a true freshman, and he, not Jeremiah Smith, leads the nation in receiving touchdowns now with 12. The Ohio State star is behind him. In fact, this freshman for Oregon State has only had six games in his career, and in all six, he's at least 100 yards receiving and a touchdown, the longest streak by anyone in FBS in a decade.
1: Real quick, The Athletic did a very good piece on that Oregon State situation. That quarterback came from Mercer, so the FCS level. That wide receiver had, I believe, zero offers when the Oregon State staff got the job. Keep going, DeSager. I apologize.
0: The Ohio State got the home win over Maryland, and Jeremiah Smith did have two touchdown catches. Four receptions, 93 yards. Final over the Terps, 45-16. Next Saturday on Fox TV, Ohio State at Indiana, noon Eastern time. Today, Julian Sayin, four touchdown passes, two turnovers. Coach Ryan Day has had 100 games even now running the Buckeyes. His record is 87-13. Next up, not only the game at Indiana, but then a bye right after that, and then Ohio State at USC. USC was ranked 19th in the country this week. They did get a win at Penn State in the rain tonight, 31-23. And great news for the Trojan offense. The freshman star, Trent Mosley, is back. He's not only a return man at receiver, nine catches tonight, 111 yards and a touchdown. Penn State on the ground, 31 carries, 68 yards. Number three, Notre Dame all over Stanford, 58-7. Stanford's offense, 12 drives, just nine first downs. They were down at the half, 37-0. Irish have won 16 straight. C.J. Carr, three touchdown passes. Notre Dame plays at BYU next Saturday. Seventh-ranked Indiana got its win at Nebraska, 20-17 on a touchdown pass mid-fourth quarter, a 44-yarder on a fourth and one. And key, Nebraska did miss a 40-yard field goal attempt late in the first half, lost by three.
1: There's a text message somewhere out there in the ether of Torres tweeting Jason and Garrett, "Hey, I guess we have our lead story. Nebraska upsets Indiana."
2: And I mean, you could pretty much pinpoint the downfall from that tweet or that comment on.
1: Sorry, Nebraska. Fox Sports Radio, Eric Torres, Jason Martin. We'll come back. Maybe a little Major League Baseball. A lot of college football. Plenty of NFL.
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0: And here's what you need to know.
1: Two late-night games in college football this evening. They've each just started the third quarter. 23rd-ranked Boise State leads at Fresno State 25-20. And after a halftime weather delay, they're back playing at Arizona State. Early third, Sun Devils ahead of Hawaii 17-6. In Dallas, Oklahoma upset number one Texas on a 47-yard field goal on the final play, 27-24. Then number two Georgia was a winner at Alabama 20-17. Seventh-ranked Indiana won at Nebraska 20-17. Indiana on third down conversions was 1-for-10 and still came back to win the game in the fourth. Kentucky on an overtime two-point run at the end. Upset number 10 LSU 35-34. Wins for UCLA, Tennessee, and South Carolina. Cleveland takes Game 5 at home to win the AL Division Series against the White Sox. 2-0 tonight's final. White Sox struck out 21 times. I'm Steve DeSager.
0: This is Fox Sports Late Night. And we never stop the party. 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
2: Welcome in, everybody. Hour 3, Torres and Martin, Fox Sports Radio. We are live almost 2 a.m. Eastern, 1 a.m. Eastern Time, Fox Sports Radio Studios. We are taking you up till 2 a.m. where the legend Mike Harmon will follow us. Mike will have quite a bit on a busy week 5 in college football, busy week 6 in college football, a big week 5 coming in the NFL, by the way. J-Mart, we'll get to the NFL in half a second, but I mean, this schedule on Sunday and Monday is just bananas. Chicago at Green Bay. We have the late game that everybody be watching, San Francisco at Seattle. Monday night, Buffalo at the Rams. We'll be getting to the NFL in just a second. J-Mar, before we get back to college football, we'll give you a little recap of everything you missed. Any quick thoughts on the Guardians coming back, winning 3 straight to top the White Sox and go to the ALCS where they'll face Tampa? Of course, we're down to 4 teams in baseball with Dodgers-Brewers game 1 on Sunday night.
3: Super impressive to come back in that situation. I mean, to win 3 in a row and find your way into the league championship series. You feel heartbroken for Chicago after the season that they had and after what they've endured for the last three seasons prior. But anytime a team is able to rattle off victory after victory after victory to just stay alive, you have to be impressed with that. So they feel like they've got a whole lot of the right kind of momentum going in. But, you know, on the flip side, their opponents just knocked out New York, which, of course, is always going to be a bigger story no matter what. I don't know which of those two teams ends up coming out of it. It's not maybe the sexiest matchup on paper, but it's two teams that earn their way there, no question about it. But Cleveland to do it, and this was mentioned earlier in the program, but, I mean, their payroll is non-existent compared to a lot of the teams that you see at this point. It's kind of hard not to feel good for that city because, man, that football team's giving you nothing to feel good about. Not as long as that guy's the quarterback.
2: I mean, they're, what are they, 3-1? I mean, they're playing well.
3: Good for them.
2: Yeah. Playing well. They play the Jets tomorrow.
3: Happy for Jared Verse.
2: Yeah. Jared Verse. I mean, maybe he was the difference. I mean, Rams haven't looked great without him. Maybe the Rams should have never traded him. But, I don't have much else to add. Obviously, Gavin Williams, cool story, coming out of relief in game 4, getting the start in game 5, going 5 2/3. And Ramirez, that home run that DeSager mentioned, at his ankles, knocked it out of the park. That ended up being ultimately the difference as they win 2-0. ALCS begins on Monday night, Cleveland and Tampa. And as I mentioned, Dodgers and Brewers rematch of last year's NLCS starts on Sunday on Fox. All right, J-Mart, let's get back to college football. To you. I'm going to tee it up. Oklahoma stuns Texas at the Red River Shootout. Alabama falls to Georgia at home. Controversial play late. Kentucky beats another top 10 team, LSU. USC gets a big win. UCLA wins at Oregon.
4: What to you is the biggest story that came? Oh, by the way, Bill Belichick beat his first-ranked opponent. Should mention that as well. Congrats to the Tar Heels.
3: Right after Pitt's coach last week came out and said, put some respect on us, AP voters. Yeah. So they get that win, and then as soon as he runs his mouth the next week, Belichick and this North Carolina team beats him.
4: What is the biggest story that came out of week six in college football to you?
3: Man, trying to narrow it down to one is nearly impossible. But, I think you have to go with Georgia outlasting Alabama. Now, you're going to talk about the controversy because you can't not. The no call on the DPI that, you know, DeBoer didn't really give much credence to after the game, but we know how he felt because of how we watched him react on the sidelines in the moment. But two really good teams, but Georgia goes on the road and gets a big win. They're the class of the conference because they are fully formed with a quarterback you trust. And I think that's why it's the storyline, because everything else that surrounds it, there are some flaws, there are some holes there. Texas has a world-class defense, but I do not believe that they have a championship-level quarterback. LSU does not have a championship-level quarterback, and so they lost to Kentucky. I do think Alabama may have one. It might not be this year, though. He's still got some room to grow, and he's going to grow, and he's going to be unbelievable, I think, before all is said and done. He's already awfully good in Keelan Russell, but Georgia is sort of the veteran club with a quarterback that's been there before that knows how to win in big-time situations and performs his best. They've got young guys making plays. They're running the ball. They're playing defense. I think they're the story because I think they're the best team in the world right now.
4: Yeah, you have to give them credit. They went on the road. For people who missed it, I'll just be very quick. We don't have to play the sound. We played it in hour one. If anybody missed any of it, you can go back and listen. But very controversial, about 4 minutes left in this game. Alabama was driving. They were in field goal range. Second and 10, they throw a deep pass. It was such a blatant pass interference call that Chris Fowler and Kirk Herbstreit in the booth, Chris Fowler actually said the words, "The flag is out," assuming that a flag was coming out.
3: Then he said, "It's got to be, right?
4: It's got to be, right?" And then, Herbie, he wasn't a rogue announcer or a lone wolf. Herbie said the same thing. You know, Matt Austin, the rules expert, kind of danced around, "Hey, you know, maybe I missed something, whatever." But it was on second down. DeBoer, as you said, was very animated on the sideline. And by the way, it was a missed call, to be clear. But what also is clear as well is that on third down, Keelan Russell dropped back and got sacked, which knocked him out of field goal range. I think the whole team was kind of on tilt at that point. They ended up punting the ball back. Georgia gets a first down. Alabama runs out of timeout. So it's hard for me to say, and I'm not saying that you said this, J-Mark, but it's hard to say in general that the refs cost Alabama the game, but it is a semi-inexcusable misstep by the refs. I mean, it was very blatant that the safety ran into the Alabama receiver. The good news is this is the new world of college football. And I will say this, J-Mart, too. As we come out of this weekend, there's a lot of teams at the top of the SEC right now. There's a bunch of teams that have one loss. Georgia sitting at 4-0. I think these are the two best teams in the SEC. I'd have to break down schedules to see if I think they'll actually play in Atlanta for an SEC championship. But I do think these are the two best teams in the SEC, and I don't feel fundamentally different about Alabama even after the loss. Really quickly, let's pivot to probably the other significant game in the SEC. There were a few. Kentucky upsets number 10 LSU. But I do want to go to the Red River Shootout, Texas and Oklahoma. Oklahoma, a 7.5-point underdog. They were, of course, coming off of a pretty embarrassing loss to Georgia. Did not matter in this game. They went 27-24. The story of the game, two interceptions from Arch Manning, a pick six in the second half, and then an interception that led to Oklahoma's game-winning field goal in this game. I think the story is nice win for Oklahoma. You know, you feel good for that fan base. You feel good for John Mateer, too, by the way, who, you know, understandably has gotten a lot of crap. But story to me, J-Mart, is Arch Manning. And we talked about an hour one. Again, people can go back down and download the podcast if you missed it. But I think it's fair to question what Texas's actual ceiling is with Arch Manning as its quarterback, because The offense hasn't been good all year. He did have a good fourth quarter against Ohio State, but offense struggled against Ohio State for three quarters. It struggled against Tennessee the entire game. And Arch Manning throws two crucial second-half interceptions, which cost Texas against their biggest rival.
3: Yeah, there's no way to really sugarcoat it other than to say those two interceptions were, they were bad decisions. They were in a critical moment in the game. They were the spots where you needed him to make a play. And I will say this. After the first pick, which was just not a good play at all, he came back, took him down the field. And that was probably the best drive of the game for Texas. And they got back into the end zone. But then, when there was an answer on the other side, immediately he ends up throwing the backbreaker. And both of them were plays he did not have to make in those moments. Those were not like desperate play, has to happen here, there's no more downs after this, they're out of timeouts, all that. None of those things were true. There was zero situational awareness, it felt like, because those were YOLO, like last play of the game, or this is your last gasp, you have to make a play right now kind of plays where you can almost understand making a mistake in a moment like that because you have to go for broke. They didn't. And Arch still tried to go for too much, and his accuracy at times is just not there. And he airmailed a guy. That one was picked off. And the one thing we knew about Oklahoma, regardless of their offense, was that they could be a tenacious defense and should be a tenacious defense. And so Arch kind of played right into their hands there because Oklahoma scored on special teams. They scored on the pick six. They almost had a second pick six, but Arch was just kind of, I don't know, living dangerously throughout the course of that game. And again, I feel like, and I said this, I don't know if it was last week or 2 weeks ago, I just think this is what Arch is. He's going to do some good things, but he's going to do enough bad things that should, I would say, make you stop if you're an NFL team and even consider drafting him even on day three at this point. Like, he's just not an NFL player. He needs more time. And if you missed the first hour of the show, one of the things we talked about is what's the narrative going to be after this season? Because there's talk with Robert Griffin III coming out and saying he should come back to Texas next year. I think the question is going to be, is Texas going to let him come back next year? Or are they going to realize we can do better than this? And we should. We're Texas. Because I don't think Arch Manning is living up to being Texas's QB1 right now.
4: Well, and the other thing, too, and you know this, but for the audience that doesn't follow college football on a day-to-day basis, win 10 games with the bowl game last year, and they really spent a lot of money, and this is the world we live in. Yeah, teams are spending money now, they spent a lot of money to build a national championship team around him. And I'm not saying it's all his fault, but somebody's going to be the fall guy. It isn't going to be Steve Sarkisian, and some of this is on the guy that has been, we've been told that he's a first rounder, even if it maybe hasn't gone that way. So Texas falls again. This is, I think, the good part of the 12-team college football playoff era. Texas still has plenty of runway in front of them. But I'll tell you this, interesting 3 weeks coming up, three straight home games for Texas, Florida, Ole Miss, and Mississippi State. Florida, by the way, lost at home to South Carolina today.
3: They got flat out beat. Destroyed like this them. Is that was. I mean, Shane Beamer was supposed to be coaching this one and then being fired tomorrow.
4: Mm-hmm.
3: I don't know that you can do that now.
4: Nope. I think Shane Beamer probably saved his job. For people who don't know, Shane Beamer and South Carolina go into a bye next week, and there was talk of if they lost this game. And the expectation was that they would Shane Beamer be fired? It doesn't look like that's going to be the case. Really quick, J-Mart, before we switch gears back to the NFL for the rest of the show, I got to ask you, did you see what Mike Elko said after Texas A&M lost? So I'm going to just set it up for people who do not know the context.
3: We're talking about the Tex-Aggs thing?
4: Yes, yes. Yeah. So we don't have to play the sound, but basically, Texas A&M loses at Missouri. It is the second time in three games that they were unable to create an offensive touchdown. They scored 6 points in this game. They scored 6 points 2 weeks ago at LSU. And they fall to 3-3. And as we said earlier in the show, probably the most disappointing team in college football this year. right up there with Oregon, with Texas A&M coming off college football playoff berth. After the game, Mike Elko was asked about his message to Texas A&M fans. And he said, there's a difference between the fan base and social media. There's one group that I don't care much about. Billy Cesspool can go be Billy Cesspool. Our fan base stay with us. For people who don't know what that means, Billy Lucci is the prominent media member in the Texas A&M community. He runs a very, when I say popular, it's actually like, I believe, the most subscribed to college football message board of any of them. It's called TexAgs. And Mike Elko saying Billy Cesspool can go be Billy Cesspool. J-Mart, I'm going to get it to you in half a second. One, I don't know all the dynamics, but I actually think a lot of A&M fans think Billy Lucci is too pro-program and not critical enough, so that's one. Two, it is also worth noting, by the way, that that cesspool that he's calling cesspool, remember, Mark Stoops was about to take that job, and then that cesspool got involved, and Mark Stoops was not the coach Mike Elko was. But I just think

0: 3-3, 1-3 in the SEC, blaming the media and calling out the most prominent media member in your market by name. Just
1: this ain't
0: awful,
1: it, man. That's not what
0: PR.
1: I would do.
0: Yeah, go ahead. Go ahead. Go ahead.
1: Elko, you're too good a coach to do this. You have the respect. It's not going very well this year. I don't think Marcel Reed is – I think we saw the best of Marcel Reed last year. I don't think he's that kind of player consistently. You guys, you're not going to end up in a playoff. It hasn't been a great year. Don't lash out at Tex Aggs. It's not going to work out for you.
0: Nope.
1: First off, if you're a coach, you're punching down if you're punching towards media anyway. You're punching in a different lane as well. Even if you're not – even if you wouldn't say you're punching down – you're not even punching like in your own weight class. You're somewhere completely different. There's no reason to do this. What they say, if you want to have an effect, or if you want them to have no effect, then don't mention them at all. Like, when you do this, they're already popular. It's just going to make more people wonder, well, what's the problem here? And they're going to end up getting more out of it in the end. They win if you mention them at all. If you have some kind of a problem with them, if you have some kind of a beef, you do that behind closed doors. You talk to them. You have whatever conversations you're going to have, but to like come out and do the cesspool thing right after you lose again, I know it's gone badly, man, but these are not the kinds of things, the kinds of headlines that you want. I don't even mean from Tex Aggs. I mean, generally speaking, have them talking about the football team. Don't go after the media, especially specifically the way that you are. This is not it. This is the kind of thing that ends up being put on a list on Tex Aggs once you lose your job in a few years. Where it's like, remember when he lashed out at us? That was the first step, and then there's this, and this. Elko's never done stuff like this before. This is really out of character. It means that he's shook by what's happened this year, and he's definitely feeling it a little bit. He just needs to calm down. He's a really good coach. Worry about that team. Worry about retooling for next year. This year is not going to be it. But this right here is going to get you absolutely nowhere.
0: No, I agree, and I don't have much else to add, given that we got so much NFL to get to. But one, like you said, he's been pretty like savvy. One, he's won a lot of games,
1: yes,
0: to his credit, but he's been savvy with how he's approached things. It was just not only a really weird thing. I don't think you should be blaming the media at all when you're 3-3 and cannot score on offense, but then two, to just call a guy out by name that is as prominent in that market. And you know, for people who don't follow Texas A&M, I mean, this would be like, I'm trying to think of what the equivalent would be in a major media market. You know, it's I can't even think of an applicable, you know, whatever, you know, the Red Sox are losing. Oh, Dan Shaughnessy and the cesspool that's around him. I mean, it's just a weird look. It's a bad look, and it's just such a misstep from Mike Elko. And I think last thing is, like, it's exactly what you said. It's not like the end, because we're many, many, many, many, many losses from that. And the good news is that they do have the Citadel next week, which should be a win, I would hope. But like, if it does keep going in the wrong direction, this will be the moment where you're like,
1: this is when the crack in the veneer began.
0: Yep.
1: This is when everybody started to take note. This is when, like, because this comes across as kind of unhinged and random.
0: And it shows
1: and
0: that you're listening
1: that doesn't
0: to
1: work.
0: And it shows you're listening to outside noise.
1: Yes.
0: And all these coaches, oh, you know, what happens out there? We don't even know what's going on. Well, you know what's going on, and you're probably paying a little too close attention, and just a brutal look overall. But tell you what, J-Mart, let's come back and let's get to America's favorite segment. I don't want to overreact, but we've done plenty of overreacting to college football, but we got a monster Week 5 slate of the NFL. We are going to preview that next in our favorite segment. I don't want to overreact, but this is Fox Sports Radio.
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11: Overreact, but while everybody is busy trying to rehabilitate Deshaun Watson, the greatest story in the NFL is happening in Carolina.
12: Sure.
11: Because Bryce Young is becoming a good football player right before our very eyes. Canales has done a really nice job with that team, but what we saw on Sunday night, his connection with Tet McMillan, and he's just becoming, it's been really, really fun to watch. But I think the overreaction here is, I'm trying not to get too high on what I think that the Carolina Panthers could be. I know that they were there last year, right? I mean, I understand that they were in the wild card, but I'm trying not to overdo this, but I'm starting to see them as a legit contender right now. And I'm trying to talk myself off that ledge because that sounds insane. But I think Bryce Young is one of the like the top five or six quarterbacks right now in the NFC.
12: So I knew producer Garrett went to the University of Charlotte. I knew he was a Cubs fan. But he started he started doing the Gronk spike in the office when you started talking Carolina. Are you a Panthers fan, producer?
13: I'm a hardcore Panthers fan, yeah.
12: Wow.
13: I'm loving this take so far. I don't feel free to be excited about it, Jace.
11: Well, I mean, I grew up in that area, and I loved Bryce anyway. I loved him in college, but he legitimately looks good. Like, it doesn't look flukish. The year that he was picked.
13: So it's only taken 4 years for that to happen.
11: It's taken some time, yes.
12: Well, and I think what it shows, and I've thought a lot about this, guys are such a bias. There are so few guys that are not a direct reflection of the circumstances around them. And he got an offensive head coach. They drafted this huge group of wide receivers, like you said, led by Teteroa McMillan. You add Darren Waller, you add a couple other guys, and it's like all of a sudden he's competent, but he's not competent. He's excellent, but it also is coaching and it is the players around you. Every single year we talk about, oh, what about this guy? How good could this guy be? Some of it just is

0: are you put in a position to succeed? So credit to Carolina, who took care of the Detroit Lions. Speaking of which, this was actually going to be one of mine, but I think it's applicable to just piggyback off of it. I don't want to overreact. We talked about it a little bit earlier. Was Dan Campbell a Ben Johnson creation?
1: Ooh, spicy.
0: 2-2, lost to Carolina. Their wins are in overtime in controversial fashion against the Saints, and a win over the Jets. Last year, obviously, struggled, significantly. And then, obviously, Ben Johnson is phenomenal. 3-1 with a third stringer and a backup. We'll talk about the Packers maybe in a minute here. But, I don't even think it's like a – I don't want to overreact. I just think it is – give me the evidence that Dan Campbell isn't a Ben Johnson creation, I guess, at this point.
1: Yeah. I mean, there's not really any. And it feels like he – you want to piggyback even further off that, you could even say, I don't want to overreact, but I think the Lions window that I don't believe in the first place is over. I think it's done. I think they had their moment a couple years ago and even maybe last year for a bit, but it just, I don't think they're ever going to quite get as far as maybe some thought they were as currently constructed. Something is going to have to change there. That wasn't necessarily my next one, but it works out. I don't want to overreact, but all due respect to every other coach in the NFL, you're all looking up at Kyle Shanahan.
0: Ooh, I like that.
1: Kyle Shanahan is the best coach in the NFL. Yes, he's doing it with some talent, but he also has done it without a lot of talent. He's done it with backup quarterbacks. What are the Chiefs when Patrick Mahomes goes out? What are the Bills when Josh Allen goes out? What are the Ravens when Lamar Jackson goes out, as he's going to be today? They're not a lot. But it doesn't matter who's playing quarterback, because it's Kyle Shanahan's system that seems to win games out there, and then you add talent to it and you get the kind of results that we get. What they can get out of their defense and what they've got now on the sidelines, his staff is solid. But I think that we give... look, deserve a credit to Andy Reid's and Sean McVay's, and Kyle Shanahan gets his due. It's not like he's not mentioned at all. But I'm not sure people understand just how difficult what he has done in San Francisco truly is. And he's now one of the longest, I was thinking about this, he's one of the longest tenured coaches now, I think, in the NFL in his current job, which it doesn't feel like he's been there that long, but he actually has. So now, really, all we're waiting for is for them to actually cash in and for him to win a championship.
0: Yeah, I'll be curious if this is the year. You know, first of all, obviously a monster game on Saturday. Donovan, maybe you could get a little music bed underneath this while we keep going. What I was going to say was, first of all, with Kyle Shanahan, I don't think there's any doubt. And you look at the guys that he is doing it with. Yes, there are some big names, but Debo Samuel was available for anybody to be had in this offseason. He has come in, and I know he had some experience there, whatever. Kalen Black obviously was part of that Indiana National Championship team, but he was a third-round pick. They've lost a bunch of different guys to injuries, it goes without saying. I was trying to think of a way to work the 49ers into this because I am just so impressed with what they're doing. I know that they had a couple easier games after that Rams game in Week 1, but they handled the Rams perfectly. They handled that whole situation in Australia perfectly in Week 1, take care of the Broncos last week, and I believe that they deserve all the credit that they're getting. I don't want to overreact, J-Mart, but I don't think Sunday will be the final game for our good friend Matt LaFleur. But I think Sunday will be the point of no return where you cannot talk yourself into this anymore. So Green Bay Packers are playing the Chicago Bears. Chicago Bears, in theory, Caleb Williams did go through workouts on Friday, but he is not expected to play. Green Bay Packers are 2-7 overall in their last 9 games. 3-point win over the Bucs, which maybe now in hindsight doesn't look quite as unimpressive as it felt in the moment last Sunday, and a 3-point win over the Jets. But I think if you lose to a backup quarterback against the Bears at home at Lambeau Field, it would be your second loss at Lambeau this year. It would be your third loss to the Bears in 4 games since Ben Johnson took over. And I don't know how you can defend Matt LaFleur if and when I expect when the

0: decision that was made by a franchise. This season. I think that would be making Davis Webb your play caller.
1: Ooh, go ahead.
0: When you're Sean Payton. They now know it's not a good decision because Sean Payton has taken control back, to which Davis Webb's response was, yeah, it's not ideal to lose play calling.
1: Hmm.
0: It wasn't ideal watching this football team.
1: Sure.
0: So far this season as well. That offense, 27th in the league, I think it is. And a lot of hope coming in, especially with Jalen Waddle. I'm a Broncos fan. If you've listened to us for years, you already know that. But this was doomed from the start. It made no sense at all, and it completely ruined a month, basically, of football. If it wasn't for a bad call, yes, it was a bad call in that Rams game. This is a 1-3 football team. Luckily, they end up getting kind of the benefit of a bad situation, and so they're still, you know, 2-2, and the division around them is still possibly available, but this was just a boneheaded move. It was. Like, this is just something. I don't know why Sean Payton thought this was going to work, but I'm glad that he has made the decision this fast and we haven't waited any longer.
1: I was going to ask you what the logic was behind it, but it sounds like you don't know any better.
0: You tell me. When you figure it out, you tell me.
1: Yeah, I think it's one of those you want to do right by somebody that's been by your side and you believe in. But when you're literally there because you're a great play caller, you don't give it up. But he did, and that's that. Fox Sports Radio, Aaron Torres, Jason Martin. We are live approaching 2 a.m. Eastern time. Fox Sports Radio Studios. That was America's favorite game. I don't want to overreact, but and we'll do it again next week. You know what we'll also do next week? We'll get it over to the news desk. Plenty with DeSager. But he's still got one more segment tonight. Take it away, DeSager.
2: Arizona Cardinals reportedly finalizing a deal to trade wide receiver Marvin Harrison Jr., so he will not play on Sunday. We've got two late-night games in college football. They've started the fourth quarter with 23rd-ranked Boise State, now up 35-20 at Fresno State, just finishing the third quarter on FS1. At Arizona State, Sun Devils lead Hawaii 24-6. In Dallas, Oklahoma beat number one Texas on a field goal on the final play, 27-24. And then number two, Georgia, won at Alabama tonight, 20-17. Bama fumbled on its first drive of the night and punted on its only two fourth quarter drives. Alabama's at Tennessee next week. Vols won 24-17 at Arkansas on a touchdown with under 2 minutes to go. Vols backup QB George McIntyre had three turnovers in that win. Easy victories in the top 10 for Notre Dame, Ohio State, and Ole Miss. Number 7, Indiana, trailed at Nebraska 17-6 early in the fourth quarter, but came back for a 20-17 victory and 5 sacks for the IU defense. As for Kentucky, a home win in overtime against number 10 LSU tonight, 35-34 on a two-point run at the end. Kentucky with a key punt return touchdown in the first half. Here, Kentucky had only two penalties, no turnovers, and still look like they might not win because they missed two field goal attempts in the fourth quarter, including missing a 26-yarder, but made a 33-yard attempt to tie the game in the final seconds and eventually won in OT. LSU hosts Mississippi State next week. Victories for Utah and Missouri. UCLA won at Oregon 17-15. Ducks committed 7 turnovers. Quarterback Dylan Raiola was benched after the third quarter. Oregon's offense on third down conversions was 1-for-12. UCLA's starting quarterback Nico Iamaleava had 3 turnovers, left at halftime due to injury, although he was not playing well. Bruins were up 17-6 with 5.5 minutes to go. Oregon missed a late two-point try, 17-15 the final. So UCLA's 5-0. Their next 5 games are against Wisconsin, Michigan State, Nevada, Minnesota, and Illinois. It was South Carolina winning at 16th-ranked Florida, 38-19. Gators with 3 turnovers. Lenora Sellers, 4 touchdown passes and a TD run. Next Saturday, Florida is at Texas, then a bye week, then Florida, Georgia. Oklahoma State and Houston each won. By the way, next Saturday night on Fox TV, Oklahoma State's at Houston. 19th-ranked USC won tonight in the rain at Penn State, 31-23. And North Carolina won at number 25 Pitt, 21-17. Game 5 of the AL Division Series at Cleveland went to the Guardians. A 2-0 shutout of the White Sox. Jose Ramirez, a 2-run homer in the fourth. Winning pitcher Gavin Williams allowed just 1 hit in his 5 2/3 innings. The save to Cade Smith. White Sox offense not only went just 3-for-30, the fact is they struck out 21 times tonight. That is reportedly a playoff record and a record for any nine-inning game. So for the

0: series, the White Sox struck out 75 times. That is a record for a five-game series. Here, the road team had won each of the first four games. Cleveland got the home win tonight. They're off to Tampa Bay to start the ALCS on Monday. The White Sox had finished the regular season just one game back of Cleveland in the AL Central. The NLCS starts Sunday night on Fox TV. Dodgers at Milwaukee, and what a pitching matchup. Lefty Tarek Skubal against right-hander Jacob Mizorowski. U.S. women's soccer lost 2-0 to number one-ranked Spain, giving up two early goals in Washington, D.C. In MLS play, Miami got two goals from Lionel Messi and shut out D.C. United 4-0. All NASCAR activity was rained out today in Charlotte. Back to you.
1: Thank you very much, Steve DeSager. DeSager, have a great evening. Be back tomorrow with Arnie Spanier and Chris Plank, Ephraim Salam and Mark Willard. This is Fox Sports Radio. Aaron Torres, Jason Martin. We are taking you up till 2 a.m. Eastern Time. One segment left. We'll wrap the show. 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
1: 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We are live, closing in on 2 a.m. Eastern. Fox Sports Radio Studios taking over for us in 11 minutes from now. Mike Harmon, the legend Mike Harmon, will have a lot on a busy week six in college football and a crazy week five. Speaking of week five, it is here, and this one's personal. 49ers Seahawks this Sunday, America's Game of the Week, streaming live on Fox 1, 4:25 Eastern Time. This rivalry needs no introduction. It's the undefeated 49ers versus the Super Bowl champion Seahawks. There's no bigger stage to settle it on than this one. Don't worry. You can catch every play before it becomes a highlight. 49ers Seahawks live Sunday on Fox 1. And I should mention, by the way, as well, if you miss any of today's show, make sure to download the podcast. Goodness gracious, Georgia, Bama, Red River Shootout, Cowboys, Eagles, who's a bigger disaster? 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
22: By the way, it does sound like the Texans are kind of the leader in the clubhouse for Marvin Harrison Jr.
1: Oh, okay.
22: Just kind of looking at most of the stories that have come out over the last day. But there have been a couple of other teams that have sort of emerged in the last handful of hours, the Raiders being one of them. I think the big expectation still is the Texans. But because, you know, C.J. Stroud's the quarterback, so you reunite Stroud with Harrison Jr., maybe you get something there, and maybe that's sort of their thought process on that. But obviously Stroud could get hurt, or they could lose to Tennessee in the Loser Bowl, at which point do you go and acquire a guy if the season is basically over for the Houston Texans? Or, you know, does a contender lose a wide receiver and all of a sudden now they're interested? So perhaps that's the kind of hold up is, let's get through these games and make sure this is the best deal. It's still weird, but it looks like it's the Texans barring some weird stuff.
1: So the Stroud Harrison thing makes sense. The other thing I'll say is, like, I don't really feel like they're incentivized to lose. This is the Texans. I know Stroud has been very bad and is regressing, but getting a good draft pick, like, I don't think they're going to take a quarterback. So if you're not going to take a quarterback, the coach, obviously, his job isn't in jeopardy. Like, I don't think there's a lot of teams that, okay, you start 0-5, it makes sense to, you know, inadvertently just, you know, just try not to necessarily win games. I don't think that the Texans are one of them. Story is weird, though, for people who missed it. Marvin Harrison has been told he will be traded, not playing on Sunday, yet no one is totally sure where he's going to go. J-Mart, I think we'd be remiss if we didn't not, if there was a topic that we didn't get to before the end of the show, and that was yesterday, Friday, 2 days ago for some people. We did have the passing of an NFL legend in Mike Ditka. I know Mike Harmon, Chicago guy, right after us. We'll have plenty on this over the next couple hours. I was a little young to remember the Bears run, but I certainly remember the larger-than-life TV personality. I remember the SNL spoofs.
22: Super fans.
1: Larger-than-life character. Super Bowl champion. Legend in Chicago. And sad to see him go at the age of 86.
22: Yeah, so I'm 47. I was 7 years old for that 85 Super Bowl. I remember watching Tony Eason and the Patriots just get absolutely demolished in a way that just seemed unthinkable for one football team to do to another one. But that Bears defense was just completely different. And I remember despising the Bears around that same time because they were dominant at that point and they were brash and they were out front. And, of course, a lot of those guys have gone on to be in the Hall of Fame. But Jim McMahon was the quarterback at the time. But Ditka was one of those larger-than-life personalities. And I'm by no means going to come in here and try to be some kind of a historian or whatever. My biggest memories probably are the latter stages of the Bears, but how he was kind of lampooned in media, but also his time with the Saints and his work on TV. Like, I felt like he became a good personality. He was a great coach, but, you know, didn't ever see him as a player, but I've heard stories about just how absolutely just knuckle-drag tough he absolutely was at all times in a way that you just don't see basically anymore. Just a huge legend. I look forward to hearing what Mike has to say in the next few hours.
1: Yeah, I'll be really quick on this, but crazy stat I heard. Mike Ditka had the record for rookie receiving yards for a tight end until Brock Bowers in 2024. Heard that from Danny Parkins on Colin yesterday. So incredible story. We got to go. Thank the crew. Donovan on the board.
0: Go Bears.
1: And, of course, producer Garrett, we appreciate your support. Stay tuned.
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0: Here's what you need to know.
1: It looks like Georgia will be the new number one in college football after winning Saturday night at Alabama 20-17. Earlier, number one Texas was upset by Oklahoma 27-24 on a 47-yard field goal on the final play. Easy wins in the top 10 for Notre Dame, Ohio State, and Ole Miss. Number seven Indiana came back for a victory at Nebraska 20-17. And Kentucky in overtime upset number 10 LSU 35-34 on a two-point run at the end. Game five of the AL Division Series at Cleveland went to the Guardians, eliminating the White Sox 2-0. Jose Ramirez with a two-run homer in the fourth. The White Sox struck out 21 times, a record for any nine-inning game. The NLCS starts Sunday night on Fox TV with the Dodgers at Milwaukee. U.S. Women's Soccer lost 2-0.

0: nothing to number one ranked Spain in Washington, D.C. I'm Steve DeSager.
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3: Greetings and welcome in. Another beautiful Saturday night and Sunday morning here at East Coast Time, where I am coming to you live and in living color from beautiful Poughkeepsie, New York. Out to torment my daughter for a couple of days, but while keeping my eye on the vast array of sporting events that we have going on, some good, some bad, some ugly, the week of Harmon came crashing to an end earlier tonight. Yeah, there were a lot of other things and certainly big events related to my hometown of Chicago. We'll get to that, pay tribute to Mike Ditka, start setting up Week 5 NFL. So many storylines to get in with us. 877-99 on Fox is the phone number. At Swollen Dome, at Fox Sports Radio. In the Twitterverse, if you're inclined there. Instagram, if you want to see the random musings of a day. Beautiful fall foliage going on here in Poughkeepsie as well. I mean, the leaves are turning orange. In California, they go straight from really green to hatcheting them out, and they're all dead. So, I mean, that's the way it works, right? We don't get that transition. Maybe, you know, different parts of the greater state of California, but certainly not in L.A. See, I'm filibustering because, you know, there's that burden on my heart today because my beloved Chicago White Sox were sent home in shameful fashion. Shameful fashion, as Williams just absolutely dominates from pillar to post, giving up one hit in his 5 2/3. Remember, he was the hero coming in to mop things up. Game four to extend this series to a decisive fifth game. White Sox win the first two on the road. Cleveland comes back in Chicago, and even though they had some curious character throw out the first pitch for game three, again, it was the second of the dramas related to hockey. I mean, I like that, you know, because we're going to talk some drama a little bit later on. But all games won by road teams. Third time that we've seen it since 2010 in these divisional series. And, all right, let's start with the end first. Mark, fire it up. Can we get the final call?
4: Ball game and a date with the Rays. The Cleveland Guardians down to a 9 count when they left here on Monday, picked themselves up off the canvas and win 3 straight elimination games.
3: There it is, the final call. You can sell the excitement. The Cleveland network on the call. So 21 strikeouts in this game. Absolute absurdity when you look at the level of dominance, bringing the heat, and White Sox hitters just off kilter, off tilt, and a step too slow, a second too slow through the zone all night. You had one threat in the sixth innings where they chased Williams finally, only to have the reliever come in. We look at Sobrowski comes in and he gets Murakami swinging, and that's it. There's your one threat. But the hit of the game, the Jose Ramirez home run, just for those that have not seen this video clip, as well as all the accompanying graphs and charts and estimations, it was one of the best pieces of hitting you're going to see. Why? Because the ball was literally measured, and you know, we're doing all the extrapolation and overlays and everything, less than an inch off the ground when he golfs it out. When he golfs it out of there. We can actually hear the Ramirez call. All right, let's go.
5: Swung on, and that's drilled down the right field line. It's hit well. Way back there. Home run! Jose Ramirez! The Guardians take the lead.
3: And there it is. 2-0. The home run flies out. Burke gave them all he had. He was the guy that said, I don't have family. I don't have a kid. I don't have any of that. This is what I got. That actually got sold on T-shirts. I don't know if folks will be walking around nationwide where you can just grab it as a blanket statement for some folks as they go through their lives and their jobs.

0: jobs, but, you know, he gave them everything. You had Burke and Williams. Well, actually, Burke Williams is a spa chain, and you can get a massage and maybe relieve some of the tension. See how that works? How about that? That's workshopping and wordsmithing here. Late on, I got a lot of coffee in me, guys. We're going to have a blast here as we get this thing going. But for the White Sox, 2-0, your final. The Guardians go on for a date with the Rays. And on the other side, we'll get game one of the Dodgers and Brewers series. But there it is. There's my misery. Because we got a lot of college football, right? There was some big upsets. There's some big drama, right? Number one falls, and suddenly everybody's looking around going, Arch Manning, still the guy? Still the guy we're trying to clamor for in all of this? But we'll get to him coming up in about 15 minutes from now. Reason I started with the White Sox? Sure, selfishly, it's my name's on the show. Hi, Fox Sports Late Night with me, Mike Harmon. But all of it to say, that's decisive, right? That's a finish. College football, we got a lot to play. Texas loses this game. And they're still in the playoff mix, right? Hard, meaty part of the plate, as it were. And, you know, basketball, we're in the preseason. WNBA, some folks paying attention to the playoffs, others not. You look at the NFL, we're in week five. Plenty of ground to cover over the course of the night. But let's just set the mood. Harmon's a little ticked off. He's a little salty. The old be glad. No, don't be glad. Sad it's over. Be glad it happened nonsense. No. You're up 2-0. Finish the job. The bigger thing is put a bat on a ball. Like, that's the thing. You go back to game three, they struck out 19 times. Okay, that was a new record. And they said, wait, hold my beer. We're going to top that in game five. And 2-0. Like, you can't fault Burke. You can't pitch shutouts all the time, right? Like that's the golden rule in all of this stuff, looking for perfection. But when we get down to it, it's a story and a team that captivated a city for the last month or two, and I think nationwide, right? And that's kind of the theme of the playoffs, to extrapolate it out a little bit further, is that when you look at the Guardians and the battle for that division, right? Cleveland comes back with a big stretch. At the end, the regular season goes 9-1 to win the division, give them the home field advantage here, and get through to the next round. You look at when the Astros, they finish 81-81. Okay, fine. But they spend some money. They've also got the cheating scandal in the not too distant past. So there's no sympathetic ear for them. But we've got Milwaukee still alive. If you're in Los Angeles, like, all right, bring them on, right? It's the going for the three-peat, but you have a good fraction of your baseball-loving audience that would love to see the upset, right? Whether it's Mizorowski that's captivated, Churio, some of the young players, but just the idea of here's a team that doesn't spend a ton of money, has the farm system, has everything worked right, and they've been in the playoffs several times, taking advantage of, again, good scouting, good opportunities, and a division that can't seem to get out of its own way. And that's not their fault, right? We always do that in the NFL. People conveniently go after the Patriots, but leave the Colts and Saints alone when their divisions weren't exactly a murderer's row on a year-to-year basis. Sorry for mixing sports, but that's what we're doing here. Grabbing that in a little bit, a little baseball to football, back to baseball kind of discussion. But, right, the Yankees are done. Cool. The Rays. One of the lowest payrolls, but again, one of those, if I'm trying to start a business from scratch, what are you going to do? You're going to go try to adopt best practices. You're going to go try to figure out, all right, how do we do this cost effectively? How do we build infrastructure? And that's what the Rays have done. They don't spend a ton of money. You got a couple of players that maybe folks know. Maybe they know the name Junior Caminero. Maybe they don't. Their biggest memory is probably Blake Snell getting pulled from a World Series game. We all know the history, now a member of the Dodgers. But just the idea being that this baseball postseason has more urgency and a different scope to it, because we're looking at the lockout is just hanging around the corner, right? So every game we get, every one of these postseason games, you cherish it, because when you get into a situation as developing, whether it's some of the proposal that's come out, how much of it is just floating in test balloons to see how people react, right? Reducing the regular season from 162 back to 154 games, or going through the process and allowing top seeds to choose their opponent. That seemed kind of asinine, but that's fine. It's one of many, many things being floated out as we work towards the end of this run, right? Some contracts will go and get exercised, player options and things of that nature. And we got plenty of time for the minutia of that before we get to the situation of the lockout and however long and protracted that is, right? People that are affiliated with the game, obviously, rapt attention, people that work at these ballparks and count on that living, you know, all of a sudden you shorten things and, you know, you're taking money out of a lot of people's pockets. It's not just the players and the owners that get affected. You start talking about the TV contracts and like there's so much wrapped into the business of it all that we sometimes lose sight of that. Because it is there, and it's good. We want to push it away, right? You'd love to put it in a box, but it's there, and it's lingering, right? We're in Halloween season. We're actually watching a few minutes of the classic Dracula movie, right, as we're getting ready for the show. And it's like, you know, old time, things the way, you know, good movie making, out of budget. Here's the setup and classic storytelling. And we have a little bit of that here with this postseason when you talk about the I want to do Davy and Goliath, like the old claymation kind of thing going around. But, you know, David and Goliath story of a couple of these lower spending squads that could ruin the narrative that was pushed all season. Right? If suddenly the Dodgers go down, and I always try to remind folks, the margins weren't all that great. It's not like they ran through and, you know, like Moses Malone in the NBA yelled 4-4-4 all those years ago. No, like it took a lot to win that World Series against the Yankees. You might have built your own, you know, few silly Jerry kind of statue of Aaron Judge dropping a fly ball in the outfield, or a pitcher who decided not to cover first base. A lot of things happened last year. Heroes rising from the back of the roster with big hits and big opportunities to take down the Blue Jays. And then you watch the Blue Jays melt away. They spent a lot of money too. They stunk. Vladimir Guerrero took them, what, 4.5 months to hit a home run at home. Before he finally had a little bit of run at the end of the year. But the point being that the narrative was with every signing, with every move, the Dodgers were ruining baseball. They even leaned into it. They were selling T-shirts at the team store. Dave Roberts was talking about it. He was talking about it after the last win. Talking about, hey, we're bigger, better, smarter, and people like us. I don't know. He went full Al Franken to a degree. But it's just the idea that, you know, the old, what was his name? Smiley or one of those. It was a Saturday Night Live skit where he's staring in the mirror, you know, and I'm good enough, I'm smart enough, and gosh darn it, people like me, you know, that kind of thing. But you look at the Dodgers with everything they've done, if they lose, a lot of the narrative that built the furor over the last year, it's like, well, okay, someone else won. Doesn't mean that the lockout stops. I mean, all trains, you know, everybody's aboard that train. But it's just the idea the margins are much smaller in a baseball game than you would believe. Again, 0.89 inches from the ball actually hitting the dirt for Jose Ramirez to hit that home run against the White Sox to propel them to the next round. Who knows what the rest of that game had in store if he just hits a little pop-up or swings and misses on a ball in the dirt. But it's just that idea that we're playing in the margins, and some of these stories, you know, the romanticism of baseball can be there for some of the smaller market, lower spending squads that at least push back a little bit on the narrative of you're just buying titles and ruining the game. I'm Mike Harmon here, Fox Sports Late Night with you. Blessed to be here for another week. Got Mark and Emmy, my team, making me sound pretty back in the home studio. We'll hear from them a little bit later. Coming up next, we're going to tease the medal stand discussion. Last week, we talked Tom Cruise. I'll give you my minute-long review of Digger, which I went and saw last Sunday night. So we'll do that. And we'll start talking a little bit about this college football slate, because the road to the number one pick, well, it got a little rockier today. We'll do that next. I'm Mike Harmon. At Swollen Dome is where you find me. Thanks for being with us. This is Fox Sports Radio.
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0: Get those clips up so you can hear them and give you the sweet love of your fantasy football players, right? 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Now, we'll get to the medal stand in a minute, something we introduced last week, Tom Cruise and Digger being the movie I was going to go see. So went back and revisited some of the other classics over the course of the week, but got me thinking about something, a new project that was announced to whet the appetite. But we had a big day in college football, and there was a massive upset atop the rankings world. Oklahoma with a 27-24 win over number one Texas. Okay, Oklahoma to this point in the season has been wildly inconsistent and, dare I say, horribly disappointing based on the expectations coming into the year. Look, I love preseason rankings. It's a previous hammer that we've laid down of, look, we always rank stuff. We want to come into the year and try to put our best foot forward and say, all right, I like this team. I like this quarterback coach combination, whatever else. And guess what? In this day of college football, college sports, it's going to get wild and it's going to be wrong. And you know what? You're going to have to smile and just go, all right, cool. With all the change of players in the portal, coaches changing, coordinators changing, you do your best to try to look at a composition of a roster based on past performance and expectations and recruiting and everything else, whatever your algorithm is, and you get to that point. Well, Oklahoma came in as a top team. Well, they whooped up on UTEP. Great. Lose to Michigan. Michigan was a squad that, well, had that narrow escape over Western Michigan. So the fact that Oklahoma lost that to that Michigan team left everybody puzzled and bewildered. They got thrashed by Georgia. Fine. Narrow win over New Mexico. They only scored 14 points here. But now you get a 3-point win over number one Texas. And it's more how they did it. 17 fourth quarter points, including the defense coming up big.
1: Manning to throw. Pocket collapsing. Helmet flies. Manning escapes. Lobs downfield over the middle. It's too high. Intercepted. Peyton Bowen on the run. 20 to the 10 to the 5. Touchdown!
0: Sooners radio. Manning wasn't done with the destructive plays to set up chaos in this one. And then he was back to pass and he did it again.
1: Manning sends a man in motion. He's got it. Sooners bring a blitz. Hit as he throws. Throws it out to the right. Intercepted. Cortland Guillory got it. Intercepted at the Texas 39-yard line. With 19 seconds to go.
0: That's all it took. A little bit of movement. And we got four plays, 31 yards, and a field goal to end it. 47 yards from Sandell on the make. 27-24, your final. Number one falls. So Georgia will slide up. And after their win, and we'll get to that a little bit later on in the program, of some fireworks in that one, no question about it. But it's the old John Calipari line of succeed and proceed. And I pause it here because, Arch Manning, I was told by everyone, and I do this cautionary thing with quarterbacks and evaluations. As much as we want to project and as much as we want to bring him along, and the surname has certainly helped, and there are some throws that he makes in anticipation that you love. And then you have others sailing and some indecisiveness that still needs to be eradicated. But in this case, you got an Oklahoma squad that comes back on them. You heard the pick six. You heard what became the interception that set up the winning field goal there. And for Arch Manning, and even going back to this last year's draft, right, you got Mendoza goes number one. But you had a lot of guys that were presumed to be top and upper round picks. And started slipping in the draft, started sliding into the middles, going undrafted. Look at Jalen Daniels, comes in an undrafted player after his career at Kansas, and he's now the quarterback for the Buccaneers. And after one game, now it's the Cowboys secondary. We got plenty on them a little bit later on. But you had a situation whereby everybody's looking around going, all right, he did some good things. First game out, not expected to have a grandiose showing. And here you go. So you'll find the diamond in the rough. But just the point being that what we presume going into a college football season, it's a long season, right? Go back last year, Dante Moore, and I hope he gets well and he can get back on the field. Oregon sure needs them. After their loss to UCLA, Dan Lanning was chesty after the beating USC, saying, hey, if you want to play football and you're from this area, go up to Oregon. Well, got punched in the mouth. Right. Raiola had the big effort in relief against USC, big effort last week. And you're looking at a guy going, okay, all right, he's on the come. This is good. They reclaimed it. They've got two aces to steal from Ted Lasso. And instead, he's absolutely miserable to the point where he gets benched. And offensively, they can't get anything going. And suddenly, Bob Chesney has himself a bit of a juggernaut going on here with UCLA and rolling up and starting to captivate folks. You got Maliava. He had two interceptions, and he leaves because of an injury, and that's a grisly one. I say that, and I don't mean to be glib about it, because you had a man by the name of Bear who, as he's tackling him, he's twisting his helmet, twisting his neck, goes, and you can argue, okay, he's trying to punch the ball out. Well, he doesn't get the ball, but he gets a full wild swing to Nico's head, and he has to leave the game. So I would suspect we see some sort of issue coming there from the conference coming out of that. Or I would like to think that Dan Lanning looks at the tape and recognizes how despicable. It's one of my favorite words in the English language, so we'll use it here. That act was Oregon 1 of 12 on third downs. You look at what UCLA's done, all the transfers. 17 freshmen. They're starting to spend money now. If you follow UCLA as a whole, there's a lot of malfeasance, I think is the way it's been described by many of the local journalists as to how money has been spent at the university. But right now they're on the come. They've got a good thing going and a coach that people are starting to pay attention to. But I mentioned this game in conjunction with the Arch Manning, right? Because Dante Moore, there was a lot of speculation that he came back to school. Part of it to clean up whatever in his game he thought might need another year of college. Obviously, with NIL, you can make a decent amount of money while doing so and challenge for, in theory, a Big Ten title and maybe a national title. But the larger point was that, and maybe it was just making fun of the squad, but that he was looking to avoid the Jets. As I always say as well, reminder that a lot of those teams will still be waiting for you the next year. They don't go away. We're usually seeing many of those same teams in the top 10 on a year-to-year basis. But all of that goes back to the beginning of this piece as we talk college football of Arch Manning and presuming that he's just going to waltz in and be great. And I'm not saying he can't get there. Just saying, as of right now, there's no chance in hell he's number one. And if anybody actually puts him on a ballot for the Heisman, they should have every vote rescinded and perhaps be relegated to tweets.
2: You're despicable.
0: Nicely done. See, complete with the chorus. Can we do that again, Mark? That was great.
2: You're despicable.
0: I need music like that behind big statements that I utter. Going forward. At Swollen Dome in the Twitterverse, at Fox Sports Radio, where you find me. We'll get more into college football a little bit later on. Nebraska, one of the big predictions we actually had on Friday night, Jason Smith and I doing our show, 7 to 11 Pacific each and every weeknight, that he thought Nebraska might have had the ability to take down the Indiana juggernaut. Played a little bit inconsistent football. We saw it a couple of Fridays ago against Northwestern, a narrow escape. I kind of dismissed him going, what, you're all chesty because Matt Rhule showed up on Lanterns in the season finale? And Emmy, yes, I'm still a couple episodes behind, so we can't have that conversation tonight. I still need to catch up. But just the idea being we've got a little bit of a topsy-turvy world in college football. Some of the presumptive guys that are going to walk straight into the pros and be wizards aren't. And, you know, growing pains, and it's a lot of football left to play. So if your team lost today, unless it's, you know, got a crooked number attached to it, all hope is not lost because there's still plenty of room and opportunity to make hay in the rest of the schedule. Now, something we've talked about a little bit, and we did it last week. For the first time, we've got the medal stand. And I think Ricky went to work.
3: Ladies and gentlemen, we seek the best in everything. And nobody cares who finishes fourth.
4: You don't impress me.
3: No participation trophies. You're on the podium.
5: He's weak. He's incompetent.
3: It's time to rank anything and everything. Performances of actors, athletes, sports cities. Even food.
24: What?
3: The possibilities are endless. It's the good, the better, and the best. It's the medal stand.
0: Yeah, welcome in. It's something we introduced last week. We talked some Tom Cruise movie. We've got some great input across the Twitterverse, across social media, on Instagram, on Twitter. You find me at Swollen Dome. 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I went and saw Digger. I'll leave it at this. It's a complicated movie. I enjoyed it immensely. I could see where there might have been some twists and turns to it, or thematically where maybe you tuned it out at some point to where maybe it was too you're too engrossed with movies, or I should say the news and politics, to where maybe you came at it a different way. I went in with a blank slate. I just enjoyed the performances. A lot of kind of pointing fingers at how we kind of look at the larger business and governmental work in our society. So it's worth a look-see, at least for me. I thought Tom Cruise was fantastic. But I appreciate all of you last week that gave us your input on your favorite there. Now, this week's is inspired by something called The Land. Ready? You're going to love this. Created by Dan Fogelman, who gave you This Is Us. Maybe it's a drama you watched. Maybe it was one you sat with your significant other. Maybe it was one that people told you, well, this is how you'll understand relationships and you'll get on board. Or you said beat it and just watched more animation domination on Fox. Either way, it's a fictional version of, wait for it, the Cleveland Browns. Because we needed more of that. We already had draft day. All right, you go beyond that. Frank Langella, we had a great day. Kevin Costner and Dennis Leary and everybody else. But maybe you'll like this cast, right? They're, you know, everything going on. You got Christopher Maloney, Law & Order SVU, right? He's the team head coach. One last chance trying to get things right. And they go back, and it's newly drafted Ohio State quarterback. Everybody that has watched golf.

0: Asian on one side. And I got Sonny Corleone, Ed DeLine, or Walter Hobbs, depending on your favorite. Wherever you grab James Caan from. Yeah, James Caan, Billy Dee Williams. We're going to go to Brian's song. Story of Brian Piccolo and Gale Sayers going all the way back many, many years. Talking the 60s or early 70s when this came out, right? They were rookies together, and it's their story. Piccolo tragically passes away, but you watch their relationship, and it's all around my beloved Chicago Bears. So there's number one for me. I'll give you the other two as the show goes on, but you can start chiming in as we roll it up here on Fox Sports Radio. But there you have it. The medal stand for this week. Your best TV or movie football related. I know we're going to get a lot of Friday Night Lights. I can see it already. Maybe we get some Any Given Sunday and someone wants to give the Al Pacino speech. But we'll have fun with it as we roll through. For me, I go to, you know, the tearjerker and the story that was, you know, and one of the things when you talk about team sports, people try to knock down and football comes under fire and other sports for different reasons, and people get caught up in money and whatever else. But the reality is there's a lot of life lessons learned, right, as you're playing on teams, how to deal with adversity, how to deal with a coach that maybe doesn't love you the way you need to be loved. But all about that brotherhood and trying to go for that ultimate quest. It's like you do in your workplace, right? Everybody's got different motivations wherever they're at on their career. That happens in sports all the time. I think this movie does a pretty good job of embodying that, as well as just the human condition of trying to keep things moving, keep the line moving, and looking after the guy that you call your brother in the locker room. So all of that and more. We got plenty of opportunities for you to get in over the course of the show as we look to the medal stand for this week. Football, TV, and movies. Because really, it's the greatest reality show in the world, right? The actual NFL. We talk about it each week. College football, more and more as we get toward the middle of the season, the topsy-turvy world with the expansion of these conferences and some of the new, how should we call it? I don't want to use the word rivals because I think maybe we get a little bit overblown there, but just the idea that we have some pairings that we haven't seen historically, except for maybe a bowl game here, a bowl game there. We don't build programs like we used to, where you've got the same curmudgeonly guy standing and stalking the sidelines for 30 years. No, people either move up or move out, go to the NFL, go into the broadcast booth. So you have a lot of turnover and change. You're recruiting via your sound bites as much as you are going door to door anymore. All right. It's also about how big a bag of cash you're carrying if you do show up or show up on a Zoom. How much is that? It's a bunch of stacks. Feel like you're building the bed like you're Huel laying down in that little facility they had in Breaking Bad, you know, that kind of thing. But it's just the idea that the romanticism of football for me as a kid, it's embodied by someone we're going to talk about as we continue here. We're going to do the Mighty Mark and I go to the South Side. We're going to maybe have a moment to pour one out for the finish of this Chicago White Sox season. But certainly for an NFL legend, you've talked about him on air and maybe you've had some conversations with your friends and family. Maybe you've gone and watched some video clips, but we'll pay tribute to a legend as well coming up. I'm Mike Harmon. This is Fox Sports Late Night here, Fox Sports Radio. 877-99 on Fox is the phone number at Swollen Dome where you find me in the Twitterverse. You want to get in on the medal stand or anything else that we have going on at Fox Sports Radio. Grab a cup of coffee because we're just getting warmed up.
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13: Hey, welcome back in Fox Sports Late Night. I'm Mike Harmon. Blessed to be with you here. Another beautiful Saturday into Sunday morning, wherever you are, however you're passing the time with us on the roads. Be safe. If you're at work, thanks. Keep it cranked up. Evangelize as you go through, as we roll through. We appreciate you giving us a few minutes, whether it's local affiliates. Thanks to all of the program directors that keep us part of the process here across the nation and intergalactically. I mean, they might hear us on Mars. I don't know. We may never colonize it. But there might be something there that's listening right now. I don't know. The iHeartRadio app is awful and mighty powerful. Just like, my guy Mark behind the board, Mighty Mark, it's time to go to the South Side.
6: He's Mike.
14: I'm kind of a big deal.
6: That's Mark.
15: It does hurt.
6: Just a couple of guys from Southside Chicago.
16: I don't think we're cursed.
6: Living in the past, the present, and future. It's time for Mike and Mighty Mark.
13: Well, it's time to go living in the past. All right, first, let's take the present. Mark, we had a good run with our beloved White Sox. People now, I think, maybe recognized in the buildings, like, wait, that's right. Harmon is actually from Chicago. Sometimes that gets dismissed and lost in translation. I don't know how, but, you know, shining with all my my apparel and hot take nonsense over the last several months of loving this team up. All I can say is I had as many hits as most of the guys in the lineup today.
15: I know. Just walking around or just driving around Los Angeles, we've had more hits than the White Sox. I told you, I've given up all emotion when it comes to sports because there was a football game a long time ago with the Falcons and the Patriots, and the way the Falcons blew that game, I let go of all emotions because, you know, with time and with age you get wisdom, and you know sports will kill you because we all love it, and when things happen and they don't go well, you just your whole week, your whole day, sometimes your whole month gets messed up because of what your sports team did. So based on that old memory, dealing with these current White Sox, it was a great run. They hit a lot of home runs. They missed a lot. But other than that, they gave everybody in Chicago a great couple of months.
13: All the old rule of get them on, get them over, get them in. I don't need you to play small ball in June, Mark, but I need you to be able to generate a run when you need it. They loaded the bases in the sixth. Unfortunately, nothing comes by. Now, we only have a couple of minutes here. We'll do this a little bit later. There's some audio from the coach because at age 86, we lost Mike Ditka. I was on my plane coming out here to New York and turned my phone back on, and I just started getting a blip, blip, blip, blip, blip, blip, blip, blip, blip, like just crazy. And I'm like, all right, I'm not that popular. I know there's a lot of scammers trying to get me to get like personal loans or telling me that, you know, my taxes are out of sorts or whatever that you get. But as soon as I hear that many blips, Mark, immediately I'm like, all right, what happened? I mean, it might have been, hey, you know, something came out about my demise. But it ended up being Coach Ditka.
15: I found out during the Dan Patrick show because I was running the board for that. And some of one of Dan Patrick's buddies texted him during the show to let him know that Ditka had passed away. So that's kind of how I found out.
13: Okay. Yeah. So like for me, I'm standing in an airport. I had plugged my phone in trying to get a little bit of juice as I'm getting ready to take the trains, planes, and automobiles to get around. And as the phone activates, I get all the blips and folks started sending me some GIFs, you know, some old YouTube clips and all of those kind of things. And it was just that moment of like, that was my childhood. Like Ditka defined a city, talked, you know, Grabowski, you know, and all of that, the great quips that he had. But like, I was, you know, that was my team, right? Age 10, 11, I'm still playing football. And at that point, I thought I still had a growth spurt in me that would allow me to keep playing football. As we know, I am a fire plug of a man, so that did not happen. Although at one point, I did have a coach saying, we'll get you to the right size. I'm like, what the hell does that mean?
15: Right.
13: And then I started thinking about the Cartman episode where he's, you know, beefcake, and he just keeps putting on weight. That was later on. But the point being, you know, Ditka, the coach, was everything to that city, right? He embodied a lot. And his passing, I know friends of mine were at a bar and they're like, yeah, every third or fourth person is wearing some piece of Bears memorabilia and there's a Ditka button, his number, or his mustache on it.
15: Yeah, just all of that about Ditka and just the way we could see the film of how he played and just that he brought that same mentality to the team, to his players, just to be hard-nosed, just, you know, down and dirty kind of football player.
13: It's always the one thing you go back to and some of the haircuts. Go back and look at some of the haircuts, Mark. Some curious fashion choices along the way, particularly when he retired as a member of the Cowboys.
15: Haircut, part brush.
13: No, that's it, right? Kind of crazy as you go through. But, you know, he wins a championship, NFL championship with the Bears, 63. Super Bowl champion with the Cowboys. Super Bowl champion with the Cowboys as an assistant, and then ultimately wins in 85 with the Bears. You know, I still feel like they should have had like a chicken fight with him and Buddy Ryan when they're on respective shoulders and just had it out there on the field. But like the sweater vests, all the great quips and quotes through the years. But I think the thing I like most about the remembrances is folks remembering that he was a Hall of Fame player. Like, I think that gets lost for a lot of these guys that, you know, they actually played the game once upon a time.
15: They're bringing up his rookie numbers for being a tight end, so that's a good thing.
13: Yeah, that one pops up every once in a while when you get a Brock Bowers or someone who breaks through. So we get some of those throwback grainy black and white photos of him and Butkus and those guys running around. So, yeah, you know, just a great moment and just the reminder of, you know, those icons in a city. I know a couple of weeks ago they did a big interview with him and his wife, and it sounded like a goodbye, though at least that's the way it read to me. So rest in peace, Mike Ditka. We'll hear from him a little bit later on. At the age of 86, he passes away. But as we continue here, Fox Sports Radio, desperation? No. We've got no more delegation. That's coming up next as we turn to the NFL here, Fox Sports Radio.
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11: 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The Odd Couple with Rob Parker and Kelvin Washington. 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

0: Here's what you need to know.
1: The Cleveland Guardians are going to Tampa Bay to start the ALCS on Monday. Cleveland eliminated the White Sox Saturday night 2-0 on a Jose Ramirez two-run homer in the fourth. That was in Game 5 of the AL Division Series. Winning pitcher Gavin Williams went 5 2/3 innings, one hit allowed. The White Sox struck out 21 times, a playoff record and a record for any 9-inning game. The NLCS starts on Fox TV Sunday night. Dodgers at Milwaukee, Tarek Skubal against Jacob Mizorowski. To college football, Oklahoma upset number one Texas 27-24 on a field goal on the final play. Arch Manning with three touchdown passes in the loss, but two late interceptions. Number two Georgia was a winner at number six ranked Alabama 20-17. Seventh ranked Indiana came back to win at Nebraska. Kentucky in overtime upset number 10 LSU. UCLA won at Oregon. Tennessee won at Arkansas. I'm Steve DeSager.
0: This is Fox Sports Late Night. And we never stop the party. Whether it's your sports and entertainment from earlier or setting you up for late today. 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
2: Come on in, if you will, hour two of the program. Welcome to Sunday, West Coast, as we get ready for week 5 of your National Football League. We'll do a little rewind to the game from earlier this week. Go back to Thursday night. Lots been said. You hear the word embarrassing. So many meanings, so many opportunities, including that guy that probably still doesn't have a job coming out of his interaction with Dak Prescott and Cowboys official. We'll get into that a little bit later on as the hour progresses. Greetings and welcome in. I'm Mike Harmon. You hear me weeknights alongside Jason Smith, 7 to 11 Pacific. Having a blast.

0: doing that show. We get you live and in living color reaction as games are underway. So please do spend a little bit of time with us. Maybe you're in the car. Maybe you're finishing having a meal, whatever, during the week, going to pick the kids up from their soccer or whatever sport they're playing, or maybe theater or whatever it is. We appreciate you becoming part of the congregation as we go forward. The iWatch Flex podcast, Dan Beyer and I, each and every week, our picks are up for week 5. Brandon Deutsch, who usually joins us with the fantasy files, he's got the week off. He's good, taking care of some personal business and being a good friend. So we'll hear from Brandon again come next week, hear what kind of misery his fantasy teams are bringing him. Because you know what? I care. I am your fantasy therapist. Wait, that came out of the mouth, and I immediately said, actually, you know what? You probably make good money doing that. So, you know, do what you need with it. Either way, at Swollen Dome is where you find me. 877-99 on Fox is the number. Andrew and Doug and Bear, all y'all in there that want to get in on the metal stand or any other topic that we have going, we'll talk with you over the next 3 hours. We'll get to you here in a couple minutes if you're sitting on hold right now. But let me start this hour by talking about desperation, or dare I get full nerd, because, well, it's a vast reservoir of song titles and lyrics and chaos in this brain of mine. I'm going to go all the way back to 1965, a song by a man named Ned Miller. Now, he gave us From a Jack to a King. You might know that one. That was a big hit. But he also had the Do What You Do, Do Well. So talking about his daddy, right? Couldn't move a mountain or pull a big old tree. But my daddy became a mighty big man with a simple philosophy. Do what you do, do well, boy. Do what you do, do well. Give your love and all your heart and do what you do, do well. Eventually, I'll put that back to the music, and we'll have a karaoke session on the overnight. But the idea being that for two head coaches in the National Football League, they looked around and they realized, you know what? It's not working the way it's supposed to. The delegation thing isn't for me. Now, maybe you did it terribly. Maybe you've been an overseer to where you're still exacting some pressure. And look, there's a lot to live up to when on either side of the football, you're ranked among some of the legends of all time, not just of the current day. Right, when we start talking about the defense of DeMeco Ryans and what they've been coaching up there in Houston the last couple of years. You came into the year, right? If you play fantasy football, you said, I'll take the Houston Texans, right? The Ronco, set it and forget it. I don't have to play bye weeks. I don't have to, you know, do the mix and match and look at the waiver wire to see who's playing the Miami Dolphins or pick your weak team here this week. No. I'm just going to have the Texans. I'll pick up some random team for their bye. But other than that, I don't have to worry about it. No, they've been terrible. They've been awful, averaging 27.3 points per game. So that's tied for 27th with Carolina. Okay, Carolina, a lot of that, go back to, again, that was the 59 that was hung on them by the Bears that's going to skew that, right? We're still at the sample size to where one horrid game can really move the needle. See that of all your baseball players after a week that are hitting 400 and everybody's all excited. I'm like, yeah, they'll be back down to their 230 in a week and a half. Give it time. But only New Orleans, Detroit, Washington, and Arizona are worse. And when I say any of those teams, if you've watched any football through 4 weeks ago, wow, that's some pretty bad company. I didn't realize they were playing quite that bad. Because if you listen to the national narrative, it's all C.J. Stroud's fault. Never mind, they had duct tape and bandages to try to get a wide receiver on the field to go catch passes for him. When Nico Collins is out there, seems to work pretty well, the two of them. Tank Dell, he got cleared and maybe ready for liftoff, ready for contact. I'll believe it when I see it. I hope, with the myriad injuries he's had, that he can get back on the field. He's one of the great burners and helps to make that offense hum. But in the interim, they're not getting the push from the defensive line that they anticipated. Secondary's been sieve-like, and you're giving up big-time points. So DeMeco Ryans said, you know what, maybe I'll do what I do well and get back to calling plays defensively. The more intriguing one was one that I wish there was a betting market. Maybe there was, that I just didn't find. But how soon it would be before Sean Payton said, all right, Davis Webb, this isn't working. We're going to live and die by my play call sheet. Because that's exactly what happened there in Denver. Davis Webb, when asked about it, his response makes you laugh. He goes, it's not ideal. Like, no. And then you would add a blank or something in your head as you thought about that. But of course not, right? The reason you stayed was because he was going to give you some control. Well, after 4 weeks, they said this isn't working. Now, it's a conversation we've had a lot about the Denver offense going back to Bo Nix's rookie year, where there were moments where it looked, you know, when you got those cool films spliced together of, all right, there's Sean Payton's reaction after a Bo Nix throw. And some reports of a bit of unrest, you know, and a disconnect between how he wanted that offense to operate versus what it was. A lot of second half heroics, some deep balls, some operational things that clicked in the second half of games. Maybe some of it was scheming it up as you got, you know, first half looks of what kind of schemes you were going to go against, right? So you can design and work around. But a lot of it was, all right, here's Bo Nix having the gravitas to make a play downfield and receivers going and making a play for him. Last year, uneven, even at, with the deep run that they made, that first halves were usually pretty slow for the Broncos. And this year, I mean, you're checking for a pulse as you go to halftime. The wide receiver you brought in, Jalen Waddle's been, if I say he's a jag, I think I might be being kind. He had one game where he flashed a little bit, but otherwise, it's an investment that hasn't paid off. The running back by committee obviously didn't work. R.J. Harvey's a great receiver out of the backfield. Hey, fantasy-wise, load him up against the Chargers this week. He might catch another 10 balls out of the backfield because they need him to, right? They need him to. The dump off and yak is what they're reliant on right now. But it's broken. So for Sean Payton, after all those years as an elite play caller, and that was the thing that, you know, his calling card. And you know, anybody that's listened to any of the podcasts, any shows that we've done, there's a, at some point, you don't need to tell me you're the smartest guy in the room. That's my biggest thing when it comes to the Sean Payton part of the equation. I certainly love the way he and Drew Brees operated, how they schemed stuff up, what they did in New Orleans for all those years. I don't take anything away from that at all. Just let us send you the flowers. Don't lay them out yourself. So as he gets to this next iteration, look, we've got a board there in the Fox Sports Radio studios, right? Preseason predictions. Right now, I feel like I just want to burn the sheet. Or maybe folks should just burn my predictions, right? The Eagles are a mess. They're trading guys away. We'll get into them a little bit later on in the show as they have a massive game. Yes, just a few mere hours from now, right? As we look at it, we're at 3:10 East Coast time. That is your London game. Jacksonville, 7.5-point favorites. Philadelphia, it's Jalen Hurts and whoever decides to put on an Eagles uniform. That's kind of where we're at with the injury report right now. 41.5 is your total for that one. But you're looking at a situation where I had the Eagles and then on the other side, the Broncos, figuring the addition of Waddle and the myriad running backs that they could Voltron that together to something useful. And instead, you've got the usual J.K. Dobbins banged up. Jonah Coleman was on IR, who was the guy that we were thinking might be a breakthrough guy. And certainly late round fantasy football drafts, he was the guy that became the it guy. And then R.J. Harvey, who's a nice complimentary back who might get pressed into more duty. So maybe you drafted him, but certainly he was a guy that you thought could change how the offense, you know, you could pull the strings a little bit. Well, now Sean Payton's going to take that back. And immediately it's that much an upgrade. You're looking at the Broncos for as many questions as we have about them. What does it say about the Chargers when you're running into SoFi and the Broncos are a 5.5-point favorite? By the way, I also got a ticket deal. You guys might not believe this. There's actually, you can get tickets for 20% off if you go through and buy Chargers tickets for Sunday's game against the Broncos. Opportunity knocks when a team is down and out. And if you need to go and boo them, this is the way to do it. A little bit of a cathartic screaming. Be respectful, of course. I mean, you know, we know that we've had a lot of athletes the last couple of weeks. If you boo them or make a gesture, even innocuously, in their general direction, they've been mad. But here we are, a week 5 of your National Football League, and you've got two coaches just saying, I got to stop the insanity. See, I got another infomercial in. Keep count of that there for me, Mark, will you? How many of the 80s and 90s infomercial people can I bring back and dust off to bring into our late night soiree here on Fox Sports Radio? It's late night here, Fox Sports Radio. Mike Harmon with you at Swollen Dome, where you find me. 877-99 on Fox is the phone number. If you want to get back in, the metal stand, football, TV, and movies, rank them. Give me your three that you need to watch repeatedly, whether it's to get yourself jacked up for the football season, maybe when it's, you know, the beginning of April, maybe not a baseball guy. Maybe you don't care about March Madness and the end of the NCAA basketball season. Maybe you're just looking for a little bit of football. So you go to draft day. You go to some of these Hallmark kind of movies to get to. By the way, the Bears Hallmark actual movie, the holiday version, airs next week. So I think in this slot next week, I'll have watched it. Yeah, we'll get a review in next week because there are actually a bunch of Bears players and coaches in there, and we'll see how they act as master thespians. So I gave you one of my medal stand. It was Brian Song. It actually includes Dick Butkus and a number of members of that old Bears squad. You got Jack Warden in there as Papa Bear Hallis. So a lot of legends mixed there. And I'd love to hear yours because we're always adding to our watch lists, and we'll certainly build up a little website to get your lists in of the good, the bad, the ugly, and rank them that way. But we appreciate you being part of the program. In the 1 o'clock hour, we'll get Mark and Emmy to chime in. I'll give you my other two members off of my medal stand. Some classics. I mean, certainly not going too deep down the rabbit hole, except one of them you may not have seen, and maybe you'll add it to your watch list after I sell. Do we still have Andrew on the phone line waiting to talk and either console me or mock me for my White Sox loss? Andrew?
1: What's up, Mike? Yes, I'm
0: welcome here.
1: Welcome
0: in, buddy. How are you?
1: Hey, I'm all right.
0: Good.
1: Okay, so were they swinging at the first pitch? Were they being selective and getting behind? Were they trying to hit the ball out? I'm wondering.
0: Well, they're always trying to hit the ball out. Like, that's what this team did, right? You had a couple of guys that were record-breaking when it came to strikeouts in the season. Murakami and Montgomery rank among all-time leaders in a single season for that. So, you know, there's certain guys that are going to be swinging for the downs. But, no, early in counts, impatient, and then not trying to just put the ball in play, right? You can't hit an 8-home run. In this case, you only needed to get back two. And in that sixth inning, you had your opportunity loading the bases with two outs, but Murakami strikes out as the reliever comes in place of Williams.
1: Okay, thank you. Just wanted to recount.
0: No, you got it. Yeah, I mean, you look at the total pitches, 104 strikes out of the 150, but they moved the ball around in the zone. And one thing you can get, an anxious squad, right? Pressure starting to mount after the 2-0 lead, is that you start extending your strike zone a little bit. So we saw that, getting a little anxious and trying to make something happen, but always with the eye on the big fly, as opposed to the old philosophy, get them on, get them over, get them in. I'm not looking at that from a team philosophy that necessarily everybody has to embrace it. You're built a certain way. You played the 162 to get to the playoffs with that kind of mentality. It's not going to suddenly go a full 180, but every once in a while you need to be able to do that, right? When we talk about being able to bunt, do I necessarily want every guy squaring around in July? No, but he needs to be able to. Right, you need to be in the batting cage because there might be an opportunity based on the way the defense aligns to where you can add an extra base. And then it's a wild pitch, which we certainly see plenty of across Major League Baseball, a pass ball or a little bit of chaos that comes in on a batted ball. Because let's face it, you know, one of the hallmarks of this season, and pick your team. We did it certainly with the Yankees. You can find the podcast Jason Smith and I did over the course of the playoffs and even as much baseball as we talk during the regular season. There are just certain teams that you look at them going, all right, this is great, but unless you're going to score 8 runs a game, if it's tight, you're in trouble. And the team that exemplified that more than anybody was the Yankees. And we took a lot of heat off the Volpe play, whatever. That was fun. There's a promo playing. And if you want to chime in on that, that video of the two of us having that discussion is up on Fox Sports Radio. But I go to the short of it is going back to the Aaron Judge misplayed fly ball, the Gerrit Cole not covering first base, some of the defensive lapses going back to that World Series with the Dodgers, and even into that season, go back into the regular season, some of the shortcomings in terms of operational, functional baseball, right? Station to station, but more so on the defensive side. Look, nobody expects you to make all the hard plays, but a ground ball straight to you shouldn't be worried where you're throwing the baseball, you know, and pulling the first baseman off the base or in the dirt or whatever it is to where we, or just fielding it cleanly. How many times do you see that? The Yankees, right? They got the narrative, became lazy Yankees. That's how the Dodgers kind of described them as they did their victory lap. Some people bristled at that. Well, I give you this. The last 2 years, Yankees have ranked in the bottom six for team defense in the regular season. What killed them in that series against the Reds certainly wasn't the pitching. Best ERA in baseball, and you're not going to throw a shutout every day. It's like one of the things I always tried, the mantra I always had, my daughter playing soccer now, you know, I'm out here visiting on the East Coast as she's getting some college run going. It's like, you guys can't pitch a shutout every game. So you got to make the most of your opportunities offensively. And remember that, you know, everybody else is out there. We joke about, hey, they're getting paid to play too. But, you know, you can't be perfect, but you strive to be as best you can in that. And, you know, organizationally, why we see the Rays succeed, why we see the Brewers succeed. There's pieces of the game where they don't beat themselves. And for the Yankees, even with the payroll, even with the sluggers, and I know Judge didn't play, 66 games on the year, that's fine. He's one piece of a $400 million machine. All right, 300 plus, but you get my point, is that other guys were expected to step up, and guess what? During the regular season, they did. Not to the level of where the Rays were, but you had a successful regular season. To expect them to all dominate during the playoffs? No. But I also give you Exhibit B. Aaron Judge's presence in the lineup makes for a lot. I don't dismiss that. But this is where you celebrate the greatness of Kike Hernandez, who now has the same power totals that Aaron Judge does in his career. Go look it up. I'm not lying to you. Late night because you're half asleep. No, you really heard that. All of that and more as we go. We've got the Metal Stand, football, TV, and movies. Chime in at Swollen Dome, 877-99 on Fox is the phone number. As we continue, the winds are swirling in the National Football League. There's evidently a trade either close to the finish line, already consummated, waiting for a big WWE behind the curtain reveal. Who is it and what's it all about? We'll try to make sense of it as we continue. 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Reminder that as we roll through these late nights together, you can take us with you always, everywhere on the iHeartRadio app. Just download the app. Go download it for a friend while you're at it as well. 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At Swollen Dome, 877-99 on Fox is the number. 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
3: Roll through here into the wee hours of a Sunday morning. We'll talk about those trade wins in just a moment, but let's go out to the hotline. We've got a couple of folks waiting to call and talk to us about myriad topics. This is going to be fun because we're all over the map tonight. We'll start with Chance in Alabama. 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
4: Remember the Titans. All right. Remember the Titans, man. I love that movie. Denzel is my second favorite actor of all time next to Tom Hanks. Just a great movie. Honorable mention, Waterboy. And Alabama was robbed, man. That was clearly a PI. I'm excited, though, about this season. I think we can hang or beat anyone. I think we have a top three quarterback. I think we're just going to keep getting better and better, and I think we'll see Georgia again in the SEC championship. I am so excited about the future. Thinks we lost, but, man, I'm excited.
3: There you go, Chance. I appreciate you. We're going to get to that game a little bit later on in the program as we do another quick whip around in the college football world. Yes, I stole the phrasing from my guy, Petros Papadakis. I'll send him his $7 or whatever his residuals are for that. But, yeah, certainly a couple of big plays at the end of that game, a pass interference that wasn't, and then a slap to the face that – let's just face it, you're always going to get nailed on the retaliatory, right? When someone gives you the little extra as the whistle goes, and we say play to the reverberation of the whistle. Well, sometimes the referee looks up just at that moment that you're giving a little bit back, which ends up costing them the game, kneel downs, and away we go. We'll talk about the post-game pressers related to that incident. They kind of went away from talking about the would-be PI, but all of that, that's why you have us here on Fox Sports Radio. All right, we got Steven in Northern Idaho wants to talk a little bit this evening here, Fox Sports Radio. Welcome to Late Night.
24: Hey, Mike, it's a pleasure to talk to you. And I just want to say I'm a huge fan of you and Jason. You guys are the best. And
3: I appreciate
24: you guys
3: that.
24: Make my listening so much better at night. So thanks for what you guys do. And I wish you guys take calls, but I assume you have a reason for not taking calls. But anyways, thanks for what you guys do. I just want to talk Brewers real quick. I just think that this, I mean, they had a great chance last year. They got trounced by the Dodgers, but I just mean that they just had a chance as far as they went, and here they are again. They got this far. I just think they have to do it this year. Your window is only so long. And I know it's the Dodgers, I get it, but the Brewers are hot. I just think if they don't do it this year, I don't think they're going to get another chance. I mean, hey, I could be wrong. I'm more of a football, basketball fan, but I just think it's got to be this year. And I'll hang up and listen to what you have to say, but it's got to be this year. Thanks again, Mike.
3: I appreciate you, Steven. You're welcome here on the weekends, you know, philosophically, you know, time, down, distance, and what we cover and all, you know, calls you know, we've had them in the past. Maybe they'll come back to the weeknights. Maybe I can press on Jason and open things back up. I can just say that there was a period in our early iterations on Fox Sports Radio where callers would take a kind of odd turn. Just think about the climate over the last 10 to 12 years, and we'll just leave it there. But as far as the Brewers, you know, tomorrow, I mean, we got Skubal. We got Mizorowski. We got a pitching matchup, right? That's why they went out and got him, the Dodgers. But when we look at the Miz, he's a freak of nature. We relish every fifth day that he goes to the mound. And that's been one of the beautiful things the last couple of years, these young pitchers making their hay and giving us some opportunity to see greatness. Because, you know, I grew up on those guys that would go seven or eight each game and pitch deep, you know, giving up three or fewer runs. And just workhorses, and people look at their ERAs and I go, wow, they were in the high threes. I'm like, yeah, they eight innings, they pitched through nonsense. Like I, you know, to relate to the way these Brewers operate, right? At some point, you got to work through some of the hard innings, right? I'll take it back to the 2005 White Sox because what the hell, my name's on the show. And when Ozzie Guillen took over, he had a couple of young pitchers who had been babied. The years before, they'd get in trouble in the fourth or fifth inning, and you know, Coop or manager would go out and get them. I was like, no, at some point you got to pitch through. And I remember vividly Guillen having cursed, and he curses a lot, but and he'd be the first to tell you that. But like, he'd be pointing it back at the mound and screaming. I was like, no, you got to work the blankety blank out of this inning. We don't do that now. The Brewers, I like the way they operate. I think it's a good structure. It's a good squad, good young squad. But yeah, when you've got a guy pitching as well as Mizorowski has, you only get a couple of years of those before, you know, the guys either become normal or they have an injury or all of those things, right? Look how quickly Paul Skeens, and we can talk about the World Baseball Classic or whatever all we want, but he was unhittable for 2 years. And then this year, he was just a guy. And I'm not saying that by any stretch of the imagination, that's what happened to Mizorowski. But every fifth day, you feel like you have to win that game that he pitches because he's certainly going to give you every opportunity to do so. So very excited about that series. I know there's some angstiness in Los Angeles over it. No question about it. Now, I had teased an NFL topic, but Steve wants to talk a little more college football. I gave your team some shine a little bit before, Steve, but I mean, you're welcome to jump in and bring some more.
2: Oh, of course. I missed it earlier, Harmon, but are you kidding me? How about the Bruins overcoming Nico Imaliava? What the hell was that, Nico? He played like he was a freshman, but thank God our running attack and our defense stepped up big. They don't need to look at the press clippings. They don't need to eat the rat poison. Take it one game at a time. But Harmon, I got a 14-1 ticket on the Bruins to make the playoffs. What do you think?
3: I think you right now you're feeling pretty good, and you're going to be one or two more games perhaps from having someone offering to buy you out of that opportunity. What do you got? The Badgers next, then the Spartans. They lost a heartbreaker in overtime. Fitzgerald and company in Illinois.
2: Well, yeah.
3: And then you got Nevada. I mean, the schedule's nice. Schedule's giving you opportunity here.
2: 8-1, and then you have at Minnesota. Winnable, home to Illinois,
3: yep.
2: Winnable, overrated Michigan, and the $12 million Bryce Underwood, overrated. And then if you've seen SC, we can run on SC and we're at home. And the stupid analytics, Harmon, these people with the analytics, oh, UCLA, if you go 10-2, you can't make it. Well, BS. If they go 10-2 in any power conference or 11-1, they're in. I don't want to hear about these analytics and these models and the FPI and all that crap.
3: I would agree with you, Steve. I love the passion. Thanks for calling. I hope your 14-1 ticket is one that you're licking bills as we get towards this holiday season. Baby needs a new pair of shoes, as always. But it is an exciting time watching this UCLA squad. And I think, you know, me living in LA as long as I have, you know, you've got a fan base that's just been waiting for that opportunity to get back on board. Now, Nico, he also took that brutal hit from Bear Alexander. Again, going to the ground, twisting, contorting his head and neck. It

0: game, they only ran for 140 yards. It was not an aesthetically pleasing game, right? You got a lot going on, but to emerge with that win, especially when all the chestiness of Dan Lanning and what he's been chirping these last couple of weeks, to be able to go in and handle them, and Raiola had played well, and he looked like a guy that had never seen a football field. That's the mark of, you know, putting your stamp on what a team's doing. And as a first-year guy, I loved the attitude coming in on our AM 570 LA flagship. He would appear with Petros and Matt with some regularity on their afternoon show. And I just liked the way he talked about what he was trying to build. And we've certainly seen it in his other stops, right? He's the guy that preceded Cignetti. So you have this Google me, I win kind of mentality comes and it flows through. But it's the idea of you've got to build. And for so long, there were missteps and miscalculations. And now it's trying to figure out your way forward in a Big Ten conference. And yeah, I'm as shocked as anybody it happened in year one to where they are right now. And that schedule, as we lined it out there, is really open for a glorious UCLA Bruins run here, deep into potentially a postseason. Just don't trip up on these games, right? Win the ones you're supposed to and go 500 in the ones you're not. That's the rule of thumb at this point in the season. And you'll be sitting pretty on that 14-1 ticket. So thanks, Steve, Steven, Chance, all chiming in. If you want to get in, 877-99 on Fox. We'll take your calls throughout the rest of the night. The Metal Stand, again, your favorite football TV or movie. TV show or movie as you roll through. We've got Remember the Titans on the board. One of my favorites. Also one of my favorites that showed up on a poll question that a certain network with four letters once did, saying who's your favorite fictional football coach? And they actually had Herman Boone on the list. Go look him up. The man existed. Fox Sports Radio. Fox Sports Late Night with me, Mike Harmon. I appreciate y'all giving us a few minutes of your time as we roll through here on a beautiful Sunday morning, getting you ready for week 5 of your National Football League season. So why don't we go there next? Why don't we talk a little bit of London Calling and do a little bit of fantasy football and wrap it all together as we roll on here on Fox Sports Radio.
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15: I had to wait for that baseline. Yeah, welcome back in. Fox Sports Late Night. Mike Harmon with you. Mark and Evan making me sound so good here. Call in 877-99 on Fox. We'll talk metal stand. We'll get Mark and Emmy's insertions there and my other two members to go along with Brian's song in a little bit. So call on in 877-99 on Fox if you have some thoughts on that. Anything else in the sporting world that we're covering as we go through? We got Brewers and Bruins talk last segment, so I'm feeling good, like we're spanning the globe and wrapping our arms in a giant invisible hug from coast to coast. I have been called a teddy bear before, so, you know, you got that, especially as my voice goes deeper and deeper. as the late night gets underway.

0: way. But I got to pay off the tease, right? The guy who's rumored to be on the move, we don't know where yet, like it's a game show, Marvin Harrison Jr. for the last couple of weeks. Great speculation. Look, Arizona, no great shakes, no great expectations coming into the year. In some sports books, you had a 3.5 win total on them as you go through. You got some good offensive talent, but not expecting to make great waves in the NFC West. Well, Marvin Harrison Jr. has been more or less a spectator. Even when he scored a touchdown, I'm like, all right, here's the breakout game. Nah, that's the only catch of the day. As you go through, Michael Wilson, still your leading guy. You got Algier and you got Jeremiah Love. They're running the football a ton. And Trey McBride, that's it. That's where you're going. You're not getting a lot of targets, a lot of opportunity, and certainly hasn't made much of the opportunities that he has had going back to the beginning of his rookie year. So Marvin Harrison Jr., according to all reports, we're going to find out where the trade partner is tomorrow. So is the trade consummated and there's a giant game show-like reveal? Right? It's like WWE, they had Money in the Bank tonight, or you do a reveal, like, oh, my partner, you're not going to believe this. And then you hear the music and he comes strutting down the aisle. I mean, maybe we get some of that, right? Here's the trade partner. Or maybe it's just a game of poker that they're waiting to see, you know, who loses another wide receiver in a mean world that is the NFL here in 2026, where the injury list reads like the end of a cable movie when it's scrolling through with thousands of names really fast. That's kind of where we're at. So for Marvin Harrison Jr., if you go into the betting markets, the leader in the clubhouse was and always will be, until it's proven otherwise, the Houston Texans, right? We know that their wide receiving core has been decimated. Higgins, lost for the season coming in. Tank Dell hoping to get him back on the field. And even Nico Collins, he's fantastic when he's available. Not always available. So for CJ Stroud, while they're trying to figure out what he is, and I think he's a better quarterback, I believe, than most. I might be the outlier on a lot of this. You'll hear Greg Cosell. I'm sure that's one of the topics he and Anita Marks will cover a little bit on their show early this morning on Fox Sports Radio. So keep it logged on. You never go away from it. Andy Furman, Bucky Brooks will be next. And then you'll have Anita and Greg kind of breaking down all of the week five pageantry as we go through. But it's the idea that you need to go find out what he is before you're going to sign off on a $50 million deal and a contract extension. So Marvin Harrison, that's the leader in the clubhouse. You've got the Eagles, whether they decide to turn back in to try to salvage what has been a very uneven start to the season. Obviously with Harrison, if he goes to Houston, he reunites with Stroud, where he had such great success. So we keep an eye on that. That's something that maybe comes to fruition ahead of kickoff. He's going to be inactive for week five for the Cardinals and sitting on mothballs until it's time to show up for another squad. And maybe you can resurrect it, right? Maybe he can become that guy that he came into the draft and was drafted at the top of the board. And certainly there's a narrative starting to roll when you look at what Arizona's gotten in terms of returns from some of those top picks over the last couple of years. But we'll write that book once we can add some of these other particulars in. 877-99 on Fox is the number, at Swollen Dome, where you find me in the Twitterverse. You heard London calling. Yeah, we got another of our early starts when we start talking about these games overseas. And I know people wring their hands. I did the syndrome sound last week, you know, when everybody's super. No one is. Well, I mean, that's kind of how we feel. It's another game, another slate to where your ticket sales and everything might be a little more a push is needed. And I told you about the deal that you can get 20% off to go to SoFi to go see the Chargers and Broncos. I'm not selling for them. It is not a paid sponsorship. It's just information to kind of show you where the marketplace is on some of this stuff. Jacksonville, 7.5-point favorites over Philadelphia. Philadelphia comes in. Barkley banged up. Devontae Smith is banged up. Lane Johnson retired. I wish he and his family well, and the best that we can possibly send from all affiliated in my world, right? When we talk about mental health, and I know he's been dealing with a lot. You go back 5 years ago when he did an interview with RJ Glazer, who joins Jason Smith and I Thursday after Thursday Night Football. And we go through all the particulars of the week that was, but five years ago, he addressed where he was and some of the battles he was having and some of the darkness and trying to find that space to be comfortable and to keep going. And he did, and to great success. And he stepped away, and we had some, how should I say, knuckleheaded, demeaning comments that came out of it, and, you know, deal with those as you will. But it's the idea being that they then traded Juergens off to Baltimore. He was playing out of position, so you got that. So, and they liked some of their other linemen, so it's a wait-and-see approach. Howie Roseman, we've always had faith that he was going to find guys on the interior. Offensive and defensive linemen has generally been a pretty stable space for them. Age, attrition, now we got a little bit of a change. When you don't have the horses in the complementary places, and in this case, we're actually talking about the skill positions. Now, Dontavian Wicks is a good 3. Can he be a 2A? Can he be a 1A? No. I mean, for a game, maybe. For a long period, it doesn't seem that that's the case. Otherwise, he'd still be playing in Green Bay. He was one of the guys that they decided didn't make the cut for them, right? So for the Eagles and for Jalen Hurts, and certainly he takes a lot of incoming. He's done a lot of winning through the years for a guy that takes as much incoming as he does. But, you know, talk about down distance, being able to push the ball downfield, outside the numbers on all those things. I get it. But if you're predicated on defense and a strong running game, all right, the other stuff's going to fall into place. You're going to be able to throw to spaces. Well, Goddard's back, so that gives him another weapon. But Barkley's out. Tank Bigsby went to the IR. So, you know, you're going to Shipley and then trying to cobble together some semblance of a run game. This is tough because it's a Jacksonville squad that, if you look at it from what you've seen for the first 4 weeks, hard to say they're not one of the top 5 teams in the National Football League. And maybe some of the past criticisms of Trevor Lawrence start to lessen a little bit. Who are we kidding? Until he actually hoists the Lombardi, that won't happen. And even then, they'll still make fun of his hair. Mike Harmon here, Fox Sports Radio, Fox Sports Late Night. Appreciate you hanging out with us on the show. As we continue, we'll get into the medal stand, the rest of my picks, Mark, Emmy, and yours. Fox Sports Late Night with me, Mike Harmon. We continue. We are Fox
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7: 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It seems like everyone's talking all at once and over each other because they just want to be heard. They're taking selfies and oversharing. But we know that it's not about hearing. 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Listening to what's actually happening with our fellow veterans. 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

0: Here's what you need to know.
1: It looks like Georgia will be the new number one in college football after winning Saturday night at Alabama 20-17. Earlier, number one Texas was upset by Oklahoma 27-24 on a 47-yard field goal on the final play. Easy wins in the top 10 for Notre Dame, Ohio State, and Ole Miss. Number seven Indiana came back for a victory at Nebraska 20-17. And Kentucky in overtime upset number 10 LSU 35-34 on a two-point run at the end. Game 5 of the AL Division Series at Cleveland went to the Guardians, eliminating the White Sox 2-0. Jose Ramirez with a two-run homer in the fourth. The White Sox struck out 21 times, a record for any nine-inning game. The NLCS starts Sunday night on Fox TV with the Dodgers at Milwaukee. U.S. Women's Soccer lost 2-0 to number one-ranked Spain in Washington, D.C. I'm Steve DeSager.
0: This is Fox Sports Late Night. And we never stop the party, whether it's your sports and entertainment from earlier or setting you up for late today. 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
2: Welcome in. Second half of the show begins. Disco ball still spinning. Marching band, get the hell out of here. We got work to do. Welcome back in. It's Fox Sports Late Night. I'm Mike Harmon. Appreciative of each of you giving us a few minutes of your time. We know you have a lot of options, including the back of your eyelids. So thanks for listening to us and being part of our extended family as we get you ready for week 5 of your National Football League season. Talked a little bit about the London game. Jacksonville, 7.5-point favorites. The walking wounded. Call them the walking dead if you want to go that far. I mean, when we start talking about where we're at in the Halloween season, the Philadelphia Eagles trying to find some semblance of balance and consistency in what has been a very odd first 4 weeks of the season, trying to cobble together an all 22. 41.5 is your total in that one. We got one game in the books already, Tampa Bay and Dallas. We'll get into that in earnest coming up in about 20 minutes. You'll hear from Jerry Jones, and we'll talk a little bit about the rest of the slate, including one game that just had to be scheduled this week. We talked about the loss of Mike Ditka, as the week came to an end and all the great remembrances. We did a little bit here on the show. Jason Smith and I, the podcast is up of what we did last night. Emotional. 48 hours. I'm out here with my kids so I get to see her play soccer. The positives, the highs, and the love of all that, meeting all these people. It's fantastic and good for the mind, the soul, and all of that. And then I have the loss of Ditka, but it had me communicate with people I haven't talked to, friends, family, going back 3 decades. All right, I'm going back actually 4 decades at this point. That's my age. As we're talking the end of grade school into high school, whatever, just memories of chopping it up of great quotes. I actually have a whole book of Ditka quotes that they cobbled together from all the Chicago media folks. If I'd had any inkling, I would have needed it this weekend. I'd be reading from it like it was a hymnal, because it's audio and it's audio gold. There's no question about it. The way he would string together sentences and certainly the way he would go back at reporters and sometimes fans who would call into shows, and he'd tell them where he lived and challenge them to fight. But all of that, the sadness, but also it's like anything, the warm remembrances. I mean, that is a life lived. And then tonight, last night, for all of you out there, my White Sox go down 2-0 to the Guardians. Guardians go on to play the Rays. I'm still trying to figure out exactly how Jose Ramirez went and dug that ball out from just above the dirt at home plate. But he did. 2-run homer. That's all they needed. Williams, the winner. Burke the loser. One big spot for the White Sox in the sixth. They loaded the bases. Murakami strikes out with 2 men out and the bases loaded. He strikes out to end the inning after they chased Williams finally from the game. That was their only threat. 2 hits, or actually 3 hits in the game, 3 for 30, and 21 strikeouts. Nope, you're not hearing me wrong. 21 strikeouts, game 5. Hey, that eclipses the record they set in game 3. When they struck out 19 times. Bah! Exactly. So now I'm going to pause. I'm going to take a deep breath, and we're going to get back into the positivity. 877-99 on Fox. at Swollen Dome, where you find me. The medal stand for this week. Last week we did Tom Cruise movies. Got a great response. Said, all right, let's build this thing out. Let's do it some more. So this week said, all right, how about we get into the world of football TV and movies? There's a new TV show that's going to air here in the next couple of months. Look, I'm not talking about the Bears holiday movie yet. We'll do that next week after it premieres. We had the Chiefs, we had the Bills, now you got the Bears. And we'll keep that line going. Look, if it makes money, there will be
3: the
2: more.
3: Bears.
2: It's the old rule.
3: No
2: exactly.
3: Bears.
2: If we could get some super friends in, and maybe that's a foreshadowing for a movie I'm about to talk about on my medal stand. So I gave you Brian's Song, right? The 1971 classic about Brian Piccolo, Gale Sayers, their relationship, teammates. The Chicago Bears come into the league together. And James Caan, Billy Dee, just fantastic performances. You've got a great cast surrounding them, but made-for-TV movie, a tearjerker. You know them from so many other things. The Colt 45 ad campaign for Billy Dee Williams, and of course, Lando Calrissian, among other roles. James Caan in a million things. Las Vegas, one of my guilty pleasure TV shows. The Godfather, Elf, all of those things. They're your leads. So that's one on my board. We've already heard, you know, Remember the Titans. So, you know, I'm going to push that off. I'm going to take Any Given Sunday for mine, because whenever you can get a good speech and get into a little bit of the seedy underbelly of what we all know has been there in football. And that's, you know, usually it's the glamour side of things and maybe a little bit of people fighting about money or playing time. No, this had all of it and anything you can want. And the Pacino speech is one for the ages. So that's number two. But the third one for me, and this one might be a little bit of a surprise, because Mark played the Bears. Okay, well, that was a great skit on Saturday Night Live. Maybe you've seen when Ditka, after he'd been fired, he does the cameo. You've seen the Jordan shimmy. You've seen many of those through the years. How about Robert Smigel, who's part of that group? He wrote... Actually, it's Robert Siegel. I'm conflating names for a second. But it was a Patton Oswalt vehicle going back to 2009. Yes, Remy from Ratatouille, the dude from the King of Queens and many other projects, right? Parks and Rec, you name it. It's him as a hardcore New York Giants fan, and he's always calling in with hot take nonsense to sports talk radio. Then he gets beat up. You got Michael Rappaport is the talk show host, and you have this back and forth as you go through. I should probably wear my glasses in the studio because the IE look like an MI for me. No, that's completely on me. Jeff's looking at me going, did we do something? No, completely me. No glare. But the point being, it's one of my favorite movies because, right, it encapsulates some of what we have here. When you talk about the show, like those interactions, and they're mostly positive. Every once in a while, we get a left turn into things and, you know, whether, and look, if you bring the anger to me, that's fine. That means it's not being displaced somewhere else in the universe. We can have that dialogue. It dissipates and life goes on. But big fans, a movie that kind of snuck under the radar. And for a football movie, I think it's worth a walk. I'll walk through the park with you. And what, about an hour and 40 minutes of your time. So you can find that streaming, I'm sure, on many of your devices. All right, let's get to the crew. Emmy, Mark, either of you want to chime in with adding to our list of greatness?
4: So I'll start with my three. So,
2: yep.
4: So when it comes to football movies, you know, TV or movie, whatever, the one I thought of was Wildcats with Goldie Hawn.
2: I think nicely
4: Wesley
2: done.
4: Snipes is in it. So that was a great one. Not to spoil it anything for anybody who may not have seen it, but, well, just find Goldie Hawn Wildcats and you'll be happy you did. Another one.
2: First time Wesley
4: of,
2: and Woody got together, right?
4: I think so, yeah. And so another one I thought of was Bruce Willis and Damon Wayans, Last Boy Scout.
2: Nicely done.
4: That was a really good movie. And another one, so it's really two movies, but it's the Adam Sandler and also Burt Reynolds. The longest yard.
2: Nicely
4: those
2: done.
4: Those are the great ones that I love.
2: You know, it's funny, as you gave Wildcats and you started talking that out, Mark, I thought of one that I missed on my board, so it's probably going to end up replacing Big Fan. But let's go to Emmy. Let's see if he grabs it off the board.
3: All right, I'm going to pick one of each. So I'm going to go a little old school here. Playmakers by ESPN was my favorite series.
2: Ooh, see, there you go. That takes Any Given Sundays literally and figuratively on steroids.
3: Yeah, literally. I was also
2: to the point where they said beat it with it, right?
3: It was so good. I was also a fan of Tony Dennison from Prison Break and Closer, so he was Coach George in that. It was also my first encounter with Russell Hornsby and Omar Gooding. So yeah, that's my favorite TV show. Very gritty. And then for film, I've got Any Given Sunday. I know everybody talks Pacino and Quaid and all that, but I personally love Willie Beeman. One of my favorite
2: absolutely.
3: One of my favorite quotes in movies that still sticks with me is "Inflate your chest, drink Metrex." So I love Willie Beeman, but I love every
2: scene. Now you're doing that pose in the studio right now. I can see everybody out there across the country. You know exactly what he's talking about.
3: Inflate that chest. But I was also a big fan of LT Shark. Dude,
2: yeah,
3: that was
2: he was great.
3: I love that role. Just him with the doctor. Amazing role. Amazing scene.
2: Yeah,
3: right
2: well,
3: there.
2: Him and Modine and him and James Woods, like those some great
3: James
2: interactions.
3: Woods, amazing,
2: yeah.
3: Man.
2: He was an incredible dirtbag in that movie. What? I said in the movie. What are you talking about?
3: Sure.
2: Yeah, yeah. You got a third one you want to
3: go into? That's it for me.
2: All right. You just go with two.
3: Just
2: he
3: two.
2: He didn't even need the bronze. There's no bronze.
3: No,
2: for him.
3: There's no bronze. All right.
4: I think
2: the other
4: I know
2: one,
4: when you're going for your next movie, but go ahead.
2: What do you think, Mark? What you want to predict what I'm going to bring you?
4: Is a one of the Against All Odds.
2: Nice try. That's true. That you got that. You got Heaven Can Wait. Some of those other classics. But I'm going to give you one. And Jason and I actually did a big piece on this the night Robin Williams passed away. The Best of Times.
4: Okay.
2: So here's the synopsis for those that don't know it. Jack Dundee remains obsessed with a dropped 1972 high school football pass, and he convinces his former quarterback, Reno Hightower, to restage the game against Bakersfield to find personal redemption. So it's Robin Williams and Kurt Russell. Anytime we can get Kurt Russell into a baseball or football or any other kind of movie, hockey, right, when we get to Miracle, all of those, he's brilliant. So that was one from 1986, worth a watch as you go through as well. If you have any other inclusions for the list, please chime in, 877-99-ON-FOX, at Swollen Dome. What's funny is, you know, you bring up the Willie Beeman, Jamie Foxx character when we get to Any Given Sunday. That allows me to take a minute to have one of my best interactions I ever had with Mike Ditka was at a Gridiron Greats event. That I got invited to part of a Super Bowl, you know, week, you know, we're traveling and shaking hands, kissing babies and trying to get a little bit of living in between radio spots and whatever all day long. And I go to this event and you've got Hall of Famers, you got current players, you got celebrities, they're all gathered around whatever. And it's like, I think something's about to go down, right? And there's a piano and a little band puts together. And all of a sudden, Jamie Foxx, who's was the MC and, you know, was part of the show. Well, this is when Blame It on the Alcohol became a big hit. Blame It on the with T-Pain. And he starts singing that. And you got Ditka, who was the champion of Gridiron Greats, right? He was the guy that put his voice, his celebrity behind trying to get help for players who didn't have the health coverage, didn't make the big money, and their bodies and minds afflicted and battling you know myriad illnesses. Like he put his name on it, and they would do these events, and they still do them to this day, several a year, autograph signings and big events and silent auctions and whatever else, raising funds. And this was an event I go to. So you got Ditka dancing with a cigar in his mouth, you got everybody dancing around, and they're all, I mean, just age it back to when that song came out, what, mostly 70-ish years old, just getting after it to Jamie Foxx. So that might be an image for you. Think about your favorite player, about where Ditka was, right? 86 years old. Subtract it maybe 15 to 20 years, and away we go. About 15. So think about all those folks getting down to a little Jamie Foxx and T-Pain. So there you have it. There's one of your memories. The other, just going to his restaurant, having a double cut pork chop and all the sides, and then him sitting there sipping on a drink and smoking a cigar and just happy that there was that community built around that. One of the few celebrity restaurants that you probably ran into the celebrity almost every time that you walked through those doors. That's the medal stand for this round. We'll assemble whatever you got in the Twitterverse. We'll read a couple of them as we go through. If you want to get in, 877-99 at Fox. And anything we've talked about tonight, so many great topics and stories across sports as we celebrate greatness. Week 5 of your National Football League, midpoint of your college football season. My kids' team still undefeated, so I get to, you know, peacock about that. 6 straight shutouts, by the way. And you go through, hey, name's on the show. You know, I can give you 30 seconds about me. And so, like, if my White Sox fall, you want to mock me for that, I'll wear it. But it is this week in football. We had a game that defied a lot of logic, right? Cowboys, big favorites, they lose. Wait till you hear what Jerry Jones had to say about that. And we also have a big matchup. It's only appropriate that these two teams meet after the passing of Coach Ditka. We'll talk about all that as we continue. It's Fox Sports Late Night with me, Mike Harmon. Thanks for being part of our congregation. We'll resume momentarily.
0: This is what the NFL sounds like.
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2: See on some general chaos. So let's get on with it as we go. Bear, you called in very early. Let's get you back in the mix. We lost Bear. I'm sorry. It's a final for Bear. So let's go to Doug in San Diego. Doug, what's cracking?
3: My guy, how are you? Love your show.
2: Appreciate you. Welcome in. How are you this late night?
3: Are you there?
2: Yes, sir. Doug,
3: okay.
2: Can you hear me?
3: Right here, Matt.
2: No, you're okay.
3: Okay,
2: what do you got, buddy?
3: I got movies, okay? My favorite movie, there's no question about it. I hate to date myself, but I'm good at that. I don't know if you ever saw Paper Lion.
2: Oh, wow. Yeah, there we go.
3: George Plimpton, the story of George Plimpton, played by Alan Alda, with all the 68 Detroit Lions like Alex Karras, who actually stole the movie. It's hysterical. It's one of the funniest football movies ever. You get a real good look at, you know, behind the scenes, kind of the chaos they have there with the rookie quarterback, you know, Plimpton invitation. Rookie quarterback from Harvard, of course.
2: No, it's brilliant. Go back to the late 60s for that one. Don't worry, I'm right there with you.
3: Okay,
2: I just keep trying to look young, and I look younger on the radio. Go ahead.
3: Somebody mentioned Heaven Can Wait, my all-time favorite. Warren Beatty is so good in that. That's the only way the Rams would ever win the Super Bowl. But that's one of the all-time greats with the Jack Warden and a great cast. Warren Beatty was unbelievable. And also now, North Dallas 40.
2: Oh, there's another classic. Absolutely.
3: Was that one with Jeff Bridges?
2: North Dallas 40, I believe he was in that. Was he not? Yeah.
3: He's the one.
2: We could just do our quick one, our quick review. What do we got? We had Matuzak, Mac Davis, Nick Nolte was your main guy.
3: Yeah, but Jeff Bridges in that movie kicks some butt, man. He went to that island and hooked up with that broad. Unbelievable.
4: That's against all odds.
2: There you go. I think we're conflating with the against all odds. But either way, Doug, appreciate you calling. Thanks for being part of it. We'll do this again next week. We'll find a topic that makes sense. We got to the island somehow along the way. All right, well, let's go out to Gardena. We got Manuel coming up next. It's Fox Sports Late Night. I'm Mike Harmon. Manuel, what's going on? Long time no hear.
5: I've been a fan of yours for a very long time. I have a very serious question for you.
2: Hit me.
5: Is your back and your neck holding up?
2: Brother, come on now.
5: I'm just saying, man. I'm not going to go all in on him, but hey, I just say you do a marvelous job to make that show palpable. And I'm very glad that you now have your own platform. This is going to be a regular thing.
2: Well, we're here with you tonight. We're never promised tomorrow, but I think we're going to be here a while, Manuel. So I appreciate the support. But you know, we're a team. We hold each other up because he gives me plenty of operational space as well. So appreciate you dialing in. You got anything on the medal stand or any other sports topic you want to dive into?
5: I got much for you, but hey, nothing but respect for you, my brother. I'm not
2: appreciate
5: trying to put you in a bad place. I've always been a fan of you. All right, so here's the thing. Brian's song, what else? We got the Bad News Bears.
2: There you go.
5: I was trying to get Chi-Town in there for you, other than Brian's song. What was the other one? And Ditka, man, my dad's a Bears fan. Ditka, God bless him, man. R.I.P. He was a great player. He's a great freaking, head coach, a leader of men, a personality, right? Bigger than life type of guy. Played for George Halas. I mean, the list goes on and on, man. God rest his soul. The other movie just came back to me, 8 Men Out. Another great
2: movie. Wow, you give me a little baseball here, but I appreciate the love because you got some Chicago in there.
5: Stuff. Yeah, man. Nah, hey, Nothing but love, bro. Keep up the good work. And, yeah, I'm all about the sports movies and all that good stuff. But, yeah, I'm more of a baseball guy. Although, you know, I'll be watching the NFL and my Raiders. I'm a Raider fan, so go
2: Well,
5: Raiders,
2: you're
5: go
2: enjoying
5: Dodgers.
2: That first month. Let's go. Dodgers tomorrow, yeah. So life is good,
5: yes,
2: man.
5: Yes,
2: all right,
5: sir.
2: Thanks, Manuel. Thanks for dialing in. All right, let's go out to Joey in East L.A.
4: What's up, Mike?
2: What's up? How are you this fine early morning on a Sunday? What do you got for me?
4: What about Johnny B. Goode?
2: Wow. Now we're talking. That they were going a little deep cut there. I like that.
4: Check this out. The reason I remember, I don't remember seeing the movie, but I rented it.
2: Okay.
4: And I never took it back, and the place closed down, so I had to keep it.
2: That's funny. I wonder how many copies of that one survive. Let's go all the way back. It's Anthony Michael Hall, Robert Downey Jr., Paul Gleason, the old "you mess with the bull, you get the horns." Yeah, that's your crew. Uma Thurman as well, and the great Seymour Cassell. Because that's how big a nerd I am. Add Jim McMahon and a bunch of other cameos.
4: I was wondering how you didn't remember that one.
2: Well, it's one of those, I took a lot of hits as a kid. No, I'm just, it all gets scrambled up there the older I get. Hey, Mark, am I wrong? I mean, I used to get hit by a whistle. What's that?
4: Is that an Indiana movie or Chicago movie?
2: I believe that was a Chicago movie, but it's been a minute, I got to say. I mean, that's 1988, 89-ish, so.
4: Yeah, that's around the time.
2: So, yeah, so, like, you know what? I'm going to promise you I'm going to find it, and I'm going to watch it this week, and I'll come back with, some video review, either on our YouTube channel or on my socials, just because you put that back in my head. Because it's one of those things, right? Like, I did not do the exhaustive, let's run through the full list of football shows and movies. It's kind of like top of mind things that I, guilty pleasures, right? So when Any Given Sunday is on, I'm there. When you have Friday Night Lights, which I admit I didn't watch the TV show as religiously as I've probably seen the movie 100 times. Remember the Titans. It's a movie that I've shared with my daughters. That's why I didn't put it on the list, because I knew it would show up multiple times between the crew and all of you out there participating. But, like, that's one that, you know, we run lines all the time. Jason and I do, and then certainly with my younger daughter, the soccer player. Like, she does that with her team, and they get annoyed. It's like, come on, strong side, and all of that stuff. So I appreciate y'all chiming in as we roll through here on the morning. And then we've got Gabe. Gabe, you still out there in Boston?
7: Hey, is it okay to ask a fantasy question?
2: Yeah, of course. What do you got? Fantasy football, week 5. Are you cutting someone? Are you trading? What do we got going?
7: Oh, no. I actually have two good teams. So I have a flex question.
2: Hit me.
7: First quarterback. Shogun or Jaden Daniels. I'm sorry.
2: Let's see.
7: And explosiveness.
2: Yeah, Daniels is interesting against the Giants. I mean, potential there. What was the other question you had?
7: Zale from the Saints.
2: Okay.
7: Or Gesicki. It's half point PPR. And
2: okay.
7: Trey Harris or Washington.
2: Perfect. All right, let's do those in reverse order. We're going to go Washington over Harris. I'm not trusting what I'm seeing with the Chargers offense. Might be a spot because you got some banged up members of that Denver secondary. But still, I got to see it come to fruition before I get on board there. Vele versus Gesicki with all the injured components of that Cincinnati pass operation. The fact that they haven't been able to run the football for anything as well. But with both Chase and Higgins banged up, we start looking at going a little deeper with Myers, and Gesicki's certainly going to have a big role there. For the quarterback position, nobody's a bigger fan than me of Tyler Shuck, but he gets the look. If Jaden Daniels is cleared and he's going to go, even though the Giants' defensive front's pretty strong, Shuck against that Minnesota secondary, like Brian Flores, something that Jason Smith and I have talked about a bunch. As long as he gets past whatever those issues were that were rumored in terms of him and how he related to players from Miami, You got a guy who's one hell of a coach, and that secondary is playing lights-out football. On the I Watch Flex podcast this week, talked a lot about him, talked a lot about Chris Olave as one of those guys. You're still going to play him, but this is one where you got to be buttoned up on every other position because you might have a very, very low floor this time around. 877-90. Yeah, go ahead. One more.
7: I just got to ask. I love your daily show with Jason.
2: Mm-hmm.
7: You got to say, though, Jason's laugh, sometimes you probably want to be like, argh, you know, like.
2: Nah. he gets that. Look, he's a great audience. And I think what happens is when we get into some of those discussions, he's remembering past iterations and some of the back and forth, especially when I sound like Porky Pig and things like that. So perhaps that's a little bit of it to where it gets a bit over the top. Or maybe I am really that funny. I'm not quite sure. But I appreciate you chiming in. Thanks for the fantasy questions. We'll get you again. Go get some wins, and we'll do it again in week six. 877-99 on Fox is the number. Mike Harmon at Swollen Dome is where you find me on Twitter and Instagram for my random musings, whatever I'm listening to, wherever I am, trying to give you a little glimpse of the man behind the curtain, the great and powerful Oz, as it were. I can't dance or play any instrument or anything like Jeff Goldblum, but I'm trying. I'm a work in progress. And maybe I'll wear a long green coat before it's all said and done. Or hunt dinosaurs. I'm not quite sure. But we appreciate you being part of the extended family. Now let's get back into week five of your National Football League season. Rewind to Thursday night, one of the big upsets thus far early in the season, because it appeared Dallas had gone all in to try to rectify some of their earlier issues. Remember the loss to the Ravens in Brazil, a big defensive breakdown, something they tried to fix this offseason, right? Micah Parsons was gone, and they went and they retooled, refitted, recalibrated the defense. Hasn't worked. So what did they do? They get desperate after that play, after that breakdown. They go get Joey Porter Jr. Jerry Porter, former Raider receiver. No, Joey Porter Jr. To bolster the secondary. Well, he was injured. And then decide how injured he was before he got traded from Pittsburgh, where they couldn't come to an agreement on a contract. So he ends up in Dallas, and then he's sick. And he's literally throwing it up in the buckets and in the hallways and whatever, so they send him home. Well, you thought you had an extra chip on the table. Well, going up against Jalen Daniels, you also didn't think you were going to need that extra chip. Instead, the undrafted rookie comes out and has himself a day, leaving everybody bewildered and perplexed. CeeDee Lamb left with an injury. It looks like he's going to be fine. But, you know, for fantasy owners, going back to our previous caller, two catches.

from the Sons of Anarchy. As you hear motorcycles and other things revving in the background. So, but just the idea of a squad, this was an 8.5 point line, Dallas heavily favored at home, and the potent offense, right? The greatest offense there is, 16 points. 16 points, couple of turnovers. Dak Prescott in the post game, he's walking to the tunnel, and it's now the video and audio heard, seen around the world where you have someone, a member of security, a member of staff, just say embarrassing as he walks by. Now, you can defend it, but, you know, there's the down distance and rhyme and reason and rules of order for every workplace. Now, to my thinking, could have had a nice, calm interaction between Dak of, hey, let's talk. Instead, he sends a team personnel official back to go talk to the guy, which is kind of an escalation because then he gets into the postgame and they ask him about the interaction and he starts glazing up on the Tampa Bay Buccaneers, like how great they are and how great Todd Bowles is and all this. And that's fine, but it doesn't address the problem at hand. Like, I wouldn't call it embarrassing. Well, we will. I mean, we'll do it for you then. But, you know, it's you didn't execute. Like, part of it is, you know, the introspection of, all right, what could you have done differently? And to my point before, the Ferguson drop that ends up becoming a tip drill for an interception, like, that's got to be a catch. Like, that ball was on the money. And we've seen that across the league a little bit, the pinball effect of the inability of wide receivers, and some of it, maybe you're hearing footsteps, maybe it's a little tighter coverage, maybe there's a tug of the jersey at just the right time. But all of it to say, you know, it's been a pretty sloppy first month of the NFL season. So when this result comes through after you've already gone all in, right? We talked about it earlier, desperation kind of sinking in. When you look at Denver, look, they're 2-2, and they're still saying, wow, we need to get it. Because right now they're trailing the Raiders. And that's one of those things, right? If you're in the AFC North, and you're looking up at the Browns, you're going, what are we doing? If you're in the AFC West, and even whatever inroads the Raiders are, and I'm sure I'm infuriating several fans here in Southern California in the moment, like right down the street from our offices, it's the, all right, they were a 5.5 win total team coming in. That was what Vegas set that line at. And you've had a great month, and that you expected maybe they could outperform a little bit because of the skill position players and some of what they've assembled. Maybe you get the best of Kirk Cousins for a little bit, but they're playing some really good football, right? They took the points off the board and were aggressive against the Chiefs, and it came back and backfired. But I like the idea of saying, all right, we've got this one opportunity. We're in this game. We're going to push because right now we're outperforming, and we're going to try to push that envelope a little bit more. But right now you got a pretty sound team. But if you're in the division, you're looking around going, wait, what are we doing? Dallas, you've got every opportunity to go crazy. But back to the point of the, you know, the Broncos and Sean Payton, they're 2-2, but looking around going, this is as imperfectly as we can possibly play and be 500 at this point. So we need to make a change. DeMeco Ryans, they're winless in Houston. Now, they were 0-3 and still made the playoffs last year. Division's there to potentially still go and get. And like, that's the scary thing. You could start 0-4 and you look around your division going, yeah, we can still go do this. Indianapolis is no great shakes. Tennessee is a mess. Robert Saleh presiding over another wonderful, wonderful operation there. So, I mean, you got there. And then you got, obviously, Jacksonville's the class of the operation. There's no question about it. But when we look at it, there's still some expectation that at some point they slide back a little bit. I don't know. I think you got a pretty good thing going with Leland Cohen and Trevor Lawrence and that squad right now. Tootin's been a solid running back for them. And, you know, the wide receivers may not be first ballot name guys for you, but they're getting the job done. Rumors are that maybe Brian Thomas Jr., who's once upon a time had his moments with Mac Jones and some great heights, that he finds his way out of town and they go and they can replenish other pieces of the puzzle. Mike Harmon here, Fox Sports Late Night. Thank you to everybody that called in. I appreciate you. The medal stand is up.
football movies and TV shows. If you want to get a little bit crazy there with us, we'll read some of those in the last hour of the program. But coming up next, we'll continue our run through week 5.

0: 5 of your National Football League. As I mentioned, you know, we had the passing of Mike Ditka. Only appropriate that his old squad faces off against the bitter rival later on today. We'll talk about that as we continue here on Fox Sports Radio.
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2: 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The Odd Couple with Rob Parker and Kelvin Washington. The Jason Smith Show with Mike Harmon. 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
9: 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Fox Sports Late Night. I'm Mike Harmon. Appreciate you being all up in with us here, however you're listening. The iHeartRadio app, all those affiliates nationwide. We appreciate a few minutes of your time, top of mind. The good, the bad, the ugly, whatever you got going on in your sporting universe. Hopefully we give you a little respite for whatever else may ail you. As you're out and about, be safe, take care of each other. We're going 1-0 today. That is for damn sure. Whether it's our teams on the field, they might not get us a W, but we find some positivity along, and that's as preachy as I'm going to get until the find your wins. Then maybe we get a little bit more there. But here we're on Fox Sports Late Night. We've had some great interaction when it comes to the medal stand, some of your movies. We'll read a couple of the tweets as we get into it next hour. But we go back out onto the phone line. Someone who wants to rub some salt in my wounds, it's the great Dick in Dayton. Dick, what's going on?
10: How are you doing?
9: I'm dominating.
10: Well, good. Good to talk to you. I'm a big fan of Fox Sports. I just want to thank the last couple of years how the Guardians were down. They're just playing excellent ball, and I hope they can go all the way. And the shock to me was they kept talking on the Cleveland stations about Watson, and he's doing good, but it's kind of nice to be a Cleveland fan, you know.
9: Yeah, everything kind of working out for you right now. The Guardians, you got Ramirez hitting the pitch. That still doesn't make sense. A couple of pieces of paper above the ground as he golfs that one out. But for the Browns right now, you've had a roster for a couple of years, and at least for the moment, Deshaun Watson's throwing it back to 2020.
10: Yeah, and you know, I always liked over the years, he was one of my favorites. I used to call up there on the end zone show. Jimmy Donovan, it was sad that he was one of my favorites. He was a legend, you know, to carry. And I like Andrews doing a good job, and you can't beat Tom Hamilton. He's one of the best. My cousin always follows him, but I thought I'd check in.
9: I appreciate you, Dick. Well, you know, be well out there. Go get a win. And now you got a great series coming up against the Rays. Can't wait to watch that unfold. Be well, my friend. All right. 877-99 on Fox is the number. Mike Harmon here, Fox Sports Late Night. 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Coming up in about 10 minutes, we got the Hammer. As we lay it down, one of the big topics in sports, and I think it's affected us all, our viewing of these glorious NFL games. But we got the Bears and the Packers tomorrow at Lambeau. Bears a favorite in Green Bay for the first time since 2006. You might remember that year, 13-3 with Lovie Smith, and a road to Prince singing Purple Rain in the rain as Rex Grossman and the Bears played Peyton Manning in the Super Bowl. Devin Hester, the electrifying kickoff return, and that was the highlight of the day for the Bears as the Colts end up winning that one going away. Tyson Bagent under center for the Bears looking to

0: to capitalize off that huge ground game that they displayed against the Jets. Ridiculous time of possession. That seems like a lifetime ago here in terms of the sports calendar. But no Manun guy. He's got a turf toe. And if you've never had turf toe, you say, he's out, toe injury. What are you talking about? It's the most painful thing other than a paper cut. That sounds fictitious and a bogus injury. Yeah, get some hot sauce in that paper cut, huh? Go try to work around on a turf toe. Go read what a turf toe is. Hurts like hell. Either way, Green Bay, no ground game. So we'll see if the Bears defense that's been rolling can have themselves another day against Jordan Love and that passing attack. Got to go find a pass rusher. Maybe they go into the trade market. There may be the return of the Mac before it's all over. That's right, Khalil Mack rumored to be on the market. We'll see if that happens. The Hammer coming up as we continue. Fox Sports Late Night.
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0: Here's what you need to know.
1: The Cleveland Guardians are going to Tampa Bay to start the ALCS on Monday. Cleveland eliminated the White Sox Saturday night 2-0 on a Jose Ramirez two-run homer in the fourth. That was in Game 5 of the AL Division Series. Winning pitcher Gavin Williams went 5 2/3 innings, one hit allowed. The White Sox struck out 21 times, a playoff record and a record for any nine-inning game. The NLCS starts on Fox TV Sunday night. Dodgers at Milwaukee, Tarek Skubal against Jacob Mizorowski. To college football, Oklahoma upset number one Texas 27-24 on a field goal on the final play. Arch Manning with three touchdown passes in the loss, but two late interceptions. Number two Georgia was a winner at number six ranked Alabama 20-17. Seventh ranked Indiana came back to win at Nebraska. Kentucky in overtime upset number 10 LSU. UCLA won at Oregon. Tennessee won at Arkansas. I'm Steve DeSager.
0: This is Fox Sports Late Night. And we never stop the party, whether it's your sports and entertainment from earlier or setting you up for late today. Your Fox Sports Late Night coverage is right here. 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
2: Greetings and welcome in. Final hour of our foray today. A beautiful soiree, a party, as it were, through the late night, early morning here on a Sunday, just a couple hours before we get back into the glory that is week five of your National Football League season. Again, live from London, we got Philadelphia and Jacksonville hopefully putting on a show for us. Don't know what we're going to get. This is one of those, you know, box of chocolate kind of moments with the Philadelphia Eagles so far for Nick Sirianni. A very uneven start to the season. Jacksonville Jaguars becoming one of the darlings. Mentioned the Bears and Packers a little bit later on today. That game actually got flexed up into the earlier spot. No Caleb Williams. And let's face it, the Packers for the first few weeks were not good. So a game that would normally be one of those feature, high-powered kind of rivalry. No. You'll still get some of that pageantry, and certainly with the passing of Coach Ditka, you'll get some great quips and quotes. We'll celebrate his memory a little bit more later on this hour as we find our wins. 877-99 on Fox. Some great interaction as the show's gone on. Thank you to the longtime callers and voices and characters of this Fox Sports Radio universe. I appreciate the support of what I do with Jason Smith and certainly what we do here, the I Want Your Flex podcast. 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Agree, disagree, top fives and some of the lunacy that I spout off over about 35, 40 minutes, a couple times a week alongside Dan Beyer and Brandon Deutsch. So get on in there, if you will. 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You'll find today's full show posted right after we get off the air. Again, Fox Sports Late Night. Look for the Harmon label. And we roll on through there. Final hour of the program. It's time to lay down the hammer on one of the big topics in sports.
0: He's judge, jury, and executioner.
2: How's it feel to be on the other side?
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0: In other words,
2: the title of this lecture, monologue, 5 minutes of brilliance, they didn't come to see you. Okay, here you come to Fox Sports Radio. You want some hot takes. You want some keen analysis. What you don't want is us having to talk about officials, which is what we've done for 4+ weeks now in the National Football League. We've already had 17 touchdowns called back because of penalties. In week 4, 271 accepted penalties. We're close to 1,000 through 4 weeks. And you watch your squads. You call holding on every play from your couch. Well, there have been 199 of those thus far. 177 false starts. This is where it gets fun. 63 delay of games. Okay, some of those are, all right, we'll take the 5-yard penalty and punt and whatever. 62 defensive pass interference. And that's where it starts getting into the fun part. Because we're already well over 1,000 yards doled out free For pass interference. And that's part of the game. We're going to see that. You know, we're always going to argue about the NFL rule until it's changed, of why it's not 15 and it becomes a 45-yard game-changing play. Certainly, those debates are always going to be out there, and we'll keep looking. We've got week four fines, 10 infractions for player safety fouls that could qualify towards suspension. We've got horse collar tackles, hip drop tackles, and a hit, three hits on defensive players. Defenseless players. Let me get my verbiage correct as I speak so eloquently here in the wee hours of the morning. But it's the idea that for the officials, every week we're having questions of whether they even know the rules as they go through the process, right? How many huddles and conversations we're seeing. We're certainly seeing it with a lot of the other sports. Right, that was one of the big topics in the playoffs for the WNBA. Of yeah, hey Tim, what about this? Like, nah, I don't know the rule. Like, literally, you have officials say, "I don't know." Had a controversy the other day. Do we still have that timeout? No, you don't have it. No, we actually did. Yeah, that would have been nice to know, because then we could have advanced the ball and maybe gotten ourselves a better shot. But the point being, you know, Major League Baseball, you got ABS. As much as people may abhor the idea that we've taken out some of the human error, it's run pretty effectively, pretty efficiently, and it keeps moving on, the game moving. Now, when a game ends on an ABS challenge, maybe you feel a little weird about it, but in the end, you got to pitch to the spot. Does it take away from the guys like Greg Maddux of yesteryear and all of those things? Because they wouldn't be able to operate the same way here. Look, you only get so many challenges. And if the guy's giving you a couple inches off the plate, guess what? Over the course of a game, either he course corrects or you're out of challenges, so it doesn't matter. So you go through. But with the NFL through the first few weeks of the season, go to college football, because we got a big play we'll talk about coming up in about 10 minutes from a game earlier, hotly contested top 10 matchup. But in the NFL, we watch these games, and it's just a slog. Right, the Seahawks game last week was just an absolute mess. What do we have, 31, 32 accepted penalties against the Chargers? Like, that's just not football. There's no flow. There's no consistency. And I get it. If it's egregious, call it. Right? It's like I'm out here on this trip, you know, a little soiree and party with all the friends and family and meeting the university president, whatever, my daughter playing soccer. Look, she's a defender, so I'm always going to defend the defenders to a degree. But unless it's egregious, like, there's going to be contact. It's going to be a little bit of clutching and grabbing. You can't call it all. And if you do, then you got to be consistent. And that means all of a sudden we've got free kicks all over the place. Now, in soccer, the clock keeps moving. They decide at the end, injury time, how much they're going to add, whatever. But otherwise, it keeps going. Well, in the NFL, it stops for several minutes at a time. And we're starting to see the length of game creep up. Now, that's good for the networks. More ads. More opportunity to throw a lower third ad or this holding penalty brought to you by insert whatever is the best for a hold. You know, place that hugs you. Go back to Burke Williams. We were talking about that before. Sean Burke and Gavin Williams, your starters for the White Sox and Guardians. You end up going and getting yourself pampered. Nice massage, take a

0: steam, get exfoliated, all that kind of stuff. You can feel loved. But it's just the idea that we've got a game right now that has, it's fraught with issues, right? We're talking about the quarterback position, and as guys are aging out, do you have enough quality replacements? Well, each year now we got 65 guys throwing at least one touchdown pass. Now that adds a couple of wide receivers and running backs to the mix. But the point is that you've already got it from a personnel standpoint where you're making adjustments. You've already made a lot of rules adjustments there. But when we get through these processes, that how do you not have more quick reviews from the booth in New York when there's obvious missed calls or poorly adjudicated calls? Because some of these are game changers. When we're talking about personal foul penalties, the automatic first down, all right, if a team's running the ball reasonably well at all, that bleeds out more clock. You talk about a holding penalty and how destructive it is to an offensive set, right? That's why you want the quick strike offense as much as you. I love a long protracted drive as much as anybody. Again, three yards in a cloud of dust. I'm a child of the 80s, Earl Campbell and Walter Payton and power run games. But it's also the more plays you're on the field, the more likely you are to have a false start, to have a holding penalty, to have something go wrong. And I'm not saying they shouldn't be called if they're actually happening. But we've also got the situations where the play clock at one or zero. Well, remember what happened with Western Michigan and Michigan? What is there a real clock that has a tenth of a second that we should be seeing? Right? What's the extra beat from what the snap should be versus the zero on the clock? So we have penalties that might be more of them that are not being called. Not that we need more of those, but you're just in a crisis mode because you've got a lot of these situations where you've got the larger penalties on the board. What I've read, right? 10 yards here, 15 yards plus over there, the delay games, whatever. False starts, beset a drive, and the NFL wants more scoring. We had it all in week one, right? We thought we had everything, the tops coming off the game. Nah, not really, because it's gotten bogged down in a lot of minutia and drives killed because of penalties that you could probably go in front of the board. You might get an apology letter like, you know, the Rams did at one point earlier this year, or some other teams have lined their offices with through the years. Like, hey, remember week six? Go find that letter that they sent us to say they're sorry that the official missed that call, right? There's plenty of that in the offing. But for the NFL, it's time to go back to school. It's like, what's the point of emphasis? What do we need to call in terms of flow of game, player safety, and those kind of situations versus you can let it go, or maybe you're being too litigious? Again, you got a lot of lawyers in the refereeing profession. But it's just that idea of, as you cycle through guys and cycle through referees, there's going to be changes in how they adjudicate a game. Again, owing to the preseason, I know they do the seminar for each of the networks where they meet with officials of, hey, here's what's going to be the points of emphasis for the year. And generally we get that for, well, about a month, and that's kind of where we're at. So we'll see how much of that changes going forward. But I can't be alone. And I've certainly seen the cacophony of voices in the Twitterverse, but in our yelling sphere, you know, behind the powerful microphones here at Fox Sports Radio, to just kind of wonder sometimes that, you know, the product that I'm watching is being besmirched and beset by bad officiating. And it's like, I don't want to hate the officials in any way, shape, or form. You just want it called cleanly, fairly, evenly, all of those, and necessary, right? The old hold 10 yards down the line of scrimmage that's got nothing to do with the run play that's called has always been kind of a, all right, how about just kind of a slap on the wrist and just make them understand, all right, you guys can't just beat each other up on the other side of the line of scrimmage kind of thing and wrestle. But it's the idea that for the NFL, in an age where, and I talked about it, right, you got ticket sales for some of these international games aren't flying off the shelves like they once did. You've actually got a discount availability at SoFi today for the Broncos and for the Chargers. Now, part of that is bad product for the Chargers thus far, but the other part of it is also the games are getting longer again. That investment to time And all that goes with it starts to become a little bit of a press on people when they want to just go enjoy a sport. Like, and you take away the flow of it, and suddenly it becomes an issue. And that's kind of where we're at through the first month of the season. As I said, we're over 960 penalties accepted through 4 weeks. 64 games, that's a lot of penalties that you were calling, and a lot of them of the major variety. Again, safety ones, no argument here. But to clean it up, maybe there's some football version that actually gets implemented of the ABS. They got enough bodies on staff to watch each game and give you an opinion. We certainly have enough former officials in the booths to quickly watch a play, review it, and give us a moment. If it means that you delay things and add that extra minute to the game, that's fine, as long as we keep it clean and make sure we're actually penalizing appropriately. But also, you know, it's the instructive. All right, this is how we're going to call it, and remembering to check back in. Like, there's a whole website out there, and I know Bernie Fratto, who had this spot, and I hope Bernie's doing well out there, taking a little time away, that, you know, he would have a man that does referee stats, right? So you can go in and look at what the grid looks like. All right, this is a team, this is a officiating crew that's going to emphasize defensive holding. This is a officiating crew that's going to emphasize, you know, the little bit of extra in the interior, like all of those kind of things that you get that as part of your algorithm. If you're betting games, if you're just making a game pick, but you extrapolate it out and like really start looking where we're at in 2026, those numbers are really escalated and you have to wonder why. And hopefully it turns back and it normalizes, and, you know, in 4 weeks, we're not worried about it. But certainly coming out of week four, there was a lot of calls and just a flow of game that seemed to be a pervasive conversation across the National Football League, except for the Bears Jets, where they just ran over them. So the game ended very quickly. Sorry, I had to get some more shade towards my good friend Jason Smith. By the way, those wings that he had to buy us after losing that bet, boy, those might have been the tastiest wings I've ever eaten. 877-9. Yeah, exactly. The Bears came through for me. 877-99 on Fox is the number. At Swollen Dome, where you find me in the Twitterverse. Coming up next, we'll turn our attention back to week five in the NFL. And then there was a big play in one of those top 10 college football games that we'd be remiss if we didn't at least take a quick turn to. So we'll do that as we continue here on Fox Sports Late Night.
1: 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And it's set. The Tampa Bay Rays.
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3: The injuries Metro across News the league, some strange bedfellows maybe for your fantasy lineup, and a couple of ninja plays a little bit later on. At Find Your Wins, we'll celebrate the memory of Ditka, and a great quote from a coach who survived a scare a little bit earlier today. But first, we're going to go back to the phone lines. 877-99 on Fox is the number. We got Randy out there in Florida. He wants to talk a little bit of Bucs football. What's going on, Randy?
4: Good morning, sir. Good morning. I know you don't get many Buccaneer phone calls from way over in the East Coast, but
3: hey, I'm in. My folks live out there in Clearwater, so I'm well apprised of your roster. Let's go.
4: Okay. I'm down here in Fort Myers. So how worried? Thursday night does nothing for me. Where is Todd Bowles? I'll make him quick. Did Liam Colvin going to Jacksonville hurt Baker? And those are the two.
3: Well, I mean, you lose Cohen. Before that, you lose Canales. Certainly two guys that had coached him up and found a spot. And so you change coordinators, you change different component parts, and you don't have the old reliable in Mike Evans there. Even though he's got a lot of tread lost on those tires, I mean, those guys were kindred spirit. I think maybe you take a little bit from this that you were able to run the football. And, you know, the grain of salt when you talk about it with the Dallas defense of what they've been through the first 4 weeks of the season, certainly not up to the anticipated growth with all the changes they made. And then Porter not being available certainly didn't help. But Jalen Daniels made some throws, made some plays that I think opened some eyes, which is fun to see. And maybe with Baker on the sideline, I think that was the most encouraging thing, to see some of those clips of him helping to coach Jalen Daniels up and trying to, you know, just give him a little bit of insight along the way. That's been a good school teammate, trying to put him in the best position, because let's face it, that division can still be there to go get before it's all said and done. But need to stay healthy in the receiving core, and I think there's still an opportunity to be had. Bucky Irving played the best game that we've seen since the first part of his rookie year. So there's a start. Thanks, Randy, for the call. Thanks, everybody out there. There you are. You're still there. Did that answer it adequately? I think you're going to be okay. There you go. Thanks, Randy. Best to you down there. Hey, everybody, as the storms are rolling in across the country, be safe out there. Be smart. Help your neighbors. Make sure you check in on your family as well. And, you know, find that win for yourself as the day goes on as well. All right, so let's turn our attention back to college football for a minute. More on the NFL, more fantasy, a little bit of Coach Ditka before we get out of here. But we had a big, massive game a little bit earlier when we started talking about some top 10 squads getting after it, when we got the Alabama Crimson Tide and number 2 Georgia. And I got to say, there was a big play that I'm still scratching my head over. So let's hear it.
5: Russell taking a shot downfield. And here comes a flag. Has to be, no? Nico Scott was down there. Looks like he got run over.
6: You're expecting the flag, and now the crowd showing, they're seeing it. I'd love to see, Matt, what you think. KJ Bolden came over. It looked like, to all of us, an obvious pass interference. What do you think, Matt?
7: I couldn't really tell how much contact there was. It looked like the ball landed to the inside of everybody, so I don't know if they're thinking uncatchable or just wasn't enough for the timing was perfect.
3: Yeah, one of those calls, that's ABC on the call, as you hear it, ABC, ESPN. It seemed fairly obvious. You got about 3:28 remaining, 20-17 is your final. KJ Bolden runs through the receiver. He turns back for the ball. Bolden comes through him. Obviously, contested play back in the, or front of the end zone, I should say, and it gets a bit congested, but never looks back for the football. And as your receiver's coming back through it, he gets trucked. Seems like a pretty obvious call. Okay. So instead, you know, you start having the issue. They take a sack on the next play, and then it takes them out of field goal range. So a game changer there. And then you have another situation that we get down, and this is one that's being hotly debated, I'm sure, no doubt, in the great state of Alabama as the night becomes morning and into the next cycle. This one's going to live a little while because you had a second down stop, should have set up a third one. Instead, you get the automatic first down as Dejon Lee, he shoves the receiver in the helmet, right? The old retaliation, you know, kind of hand fighting and whatever. And then you get a little bit up in the face mask and the big jerk back of the helmet that the official plainly sees. Here comes the flag. There's the penalty, and that's the game, right? First down, and we're in Operation Kneel Down. So DeBoer after the game, quote, "We preach emotional maturity. I feel really strong, you know, across the board. We had that with the team. Would have never expected that to happen. You got to give yourself a chance. You're out there giving everything you got. You got to give yourself a chance." So emotional maturity. Okay, so we got that. And Keon Sab, safety for the squad, said, "Look, he's my brother till we die. So obviously I try to uplift him. But there's a standard that we need to play with. And on that play, he wasn't up to the standard." Wait for it. Wait for it. "And it will be addressed." So chalk talk. There it is, that big play, because you still had one more stop. If your defense gets one more stop, perhaps you give yourself a chance to pull off and get to at least overtime or pull off a win outright. And instead, you got a top 10 game that ends up going Georgia's way. They will become the number one after Texas loses earlier to Oklahoma. We chronicled that going back way back in hour one. If you've been with us all along, thank you. If you missed any of today's show, grab the podcast after we're done. You can go back and hear some of the analysis and breakdown of that one, including some talk about Arch Manning, and always remembering that, you know, what you have today, you know, the price today is not the price tomorrow. Sometimes you get it on discount. Sometimes it goes up. What the market will bear. And right now, the market for Arch Manning, not nearly as hot as it once was. Doesn't mean it can't change, and there isn't that one GM that's still going to be excitable about the Manning family and thinking that they are the next great one. Maybe it's there, but I'll tell you right now, you got a lot of mistakes, including that pick six and that late interception that leads to an Oklahoma win. Suddenly, Oklahoma, the pulse beating a little stronger here as we get into mid-October here on the schedule. 877-99 on Fox is the number. At Swollen Dome on Twitter. At Swollen Dome on Instagram. At Harmon Rants on TikTok. I promise to be better about that because we certainly have some one-minute hot takes that we can always get to. But we got a lot of folks in the Twitterverse. I appreciate you as you're all through. I think I misspelled somebody's name, so they're mad at me. So I'm sorry for that, Gunner. I think I gave him an AR. I think I went full Scandinavian. Bad job by me. But someone said, "Hey, Pete, saying why haven't you included Rudy yet?" A classic. I don't know if it's because Joe Montana decided that he wanted to take away some of the mystique of it, or maybe folks don't like Vince Vaughn. My children have an aversion to Vince Vaughn movies. It's very odd. Very odd. No matter what I put on, like, "This is really funny." It's like, nope, not watch them. So I don't know. Perhaps I'll have to see if I can find him walking the Strand and see if he can make an emphatic plea on his own. So we got that there. Friday Night Lights shows up. The Chad Powers show. I don't know if folks have watched that one. I've had some fun with it as well. Friday Night Lights again. Gridiron Gang going to The Rock. Football coach changing the path of some juveniles, you know, football team, and getting them on the right path. So appreciate that. First and 10 going back to HBO. The Program. There you go. I think James Caan was in The Program, if I'm remembering correctly, as you get all of those things rolling through. This one's from Steve. This is pretty funny. The Boy Who Coached the Rams, the Sean McVay story. That's pretty good. That's good. Once he's in the broadcast booth, don't doubt that they'll green light that pretty fast. We got more for Heaven Can Wait, which is great. We got Gunner also sent us a little bit earlier. I got to give him love for this. The banging the drum for the Sir Purr and the Carolina Panthers, who are off this week, by the way. Remember, bye weeks have found us. We only have two teams this week. It's just Kansas City and Carolina. But thus far, one of the great surprises, that offense kind of purring so to speak. Nah, I just did it. I should just see myself out after that. Terrible. 877-99 on Fox at Swollen Dome, where you find me. Let's talk a little bit of fantasy football for a moment as we get ready for week five. Because again, got a lot of injuries on the board. I talked about it related specifically to that London game, but there's a lot of designations, a lot of red ink. So be judicious about it. Again, add the weather effect as you go through. You got your NFL weather tracker to go through the day and see where maybe you got a sloppy track that slows things down, or maybe some big winds because of the storm that are going to make some changes as we go through. So we got that you need to be clear about, because you got Miami going to be warm with the chance of thunderstorms. Up in Boston, you've got some showers a little bit later on this afternoon. With the Jets, it just says definite rain. Okay, good times. Pittsburgh, likely showers. Washington, likely showers, as you can see, all the way around the east. And even going back west, although, you know, so far you're all good. Chance of rain showers there. If you're sitting in the crowd, you're good, of course. So we have that going. So fun times all around, because you can have it blowing it, so it's not really a dome, right, because it does have open ends. But either way, we'll get into the architecture another time. All that being said, Hurts is a mid QB2 for you this week. One of the guys that we're going to push in on, and he actually came up in Gunner's question when we start looking at Joe Burrow, even though he's not been terribly efficient when we talk about dropbacks and the big numbers haven't been flowing up. You've got both T. Higgins and Ja'Marr Chase banged up for this one. So Gesicki, more of Chase Brown. I think they're going to need to use him as a receiver, try to leak him out a little bit, see if he can give you some hay there. Myers, one of the sleepers slash ninjas, as we call them, emerging from the shadows to try to find you some fantasy love. How about Aaron Rodgers going up against Indianapolis' defense? It's DK Metcalf. No Michael Pittman. He's out for a while. But you're looking at Jaylen Warren out of the backfield as a receiver for you as well, and those 14 tight ends that they run out there. Darnell Washington has become their big tight end, go up and get it guy if you're playing in a tight end league. Look, you're touchdown dependent outside of three or four guys anyway, so maybe that's a play that gets on your board. That Buffalo Rams game, as we look at Sunday Night Football, the overall over-under on that one is 54.5, guys. 54.5. Absolute chaos as we get ready for that one. That'll be fun. Or, I'm sorry, that's the Monday Night game. As I've got that bye week in its own square next to it, as opposed to a blinking red light next to me. But Buffalo and the Rams, because we get two games at SoFi this weekend, right? Denver in town. We've alluded to that a couple of times. That one, 41.5. Trusting any offensive player in that game is a very difficult proposition, everybody. Even with Sean Payton back at the mad scientist, maybe becoming his own Wizard of Oz once again after taking over the play calling, that is a difficult proposition, because you've looked at the Chargers side of things. They are banged up, both sides of the ball, as they always are. And this is where I always raise my hand. Like, there's consistently several teams that deal with myriad injuries, and we can talk about the 49ers. Well, part of it is they're old. If you want to put your tinfoil hats on, I'll give you 5 seconds. 4, 3, 2, substation. And then you've got anything related to a Harbaugh. They just seem to find some injuries along the way. We watched it in Baltimore for years. Remember, no Lamar Jackson for them as they battle Atlanta. Oh, yeah, that's right. That's the other primetime game, because we had the joke about it when it was the Falcons. Well, now all of a sudden they scored 80 points the last two games combined. Michael Penix Jr. and the machine that is Robinson and Robinson Jr., Bijan and Brian. 43.5 the total. Ravens on the road at Atlanta. Snoop Hundley, welcome back to starting territory for you as well. But, you know, as we look at some of these games, you've got a couple that have the robust over-under. Detroit and Arizona, not a lot of defense to be played or seen there. But back to the Chargers for a second. Ault and Slater are hurt again. Derwin James, who's been fantastic his career on the field. Well, he can't stay on the field. And once again, he's out. Quentin Johnston, who you keep waiting for the breakthrough, he's out, which is why Trey Harris's name came up a little bit earlier. Okay, maybe there's more opportunity, but can we find more quality opportunity elsewhere is what we're trying to look at right now, because Justin Herbert's not playing good or efficient football to the point where they're

0: and Jim Harbaugh. There a lot of odds where we have Justin Herbert even cracking back a little bit, where he's normally not really said a whole lot. And people are starting to blame Madison Beer. I don't think her being in the booth has anything to do with it. But, you know, you're going to believe what you're going to believe. Again, you're wearing your tinfoil hat that I told you to. So, I mean, why not add that to it? 877-99 on Fox is the number. At Swollen Dome is where you find me in the Twitterverse. As we continue, we are going to finish this thing off with a brilliant run of the late, great Mike Ditka and a quote from a coach that, look, I dig the cut of his jib. Narrow escapes today. Succeed and proceed. We'll do it as we wrap things up here on Fox Sports Late Night.
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12: 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I'm Mike Harmon. Thanks for hanging out with us. We're almost done with our four-hour tour coming up in about 15 minutes from now. You've got the legends, Bucky Brooks, Andy Furman, ready to take you through and get you into week five of your National Football League. All right, it's Andy Furman. Who's hanging out with Andy Furman, Emmy?
13: Alex Furman.
12: Andy and Alex Furman. There you go. You get the father-son combo a little bit later on. Okay, I forgot. Yes, Bucky, obviously part of the Jacksonville contingent. So he is off, ready for London calling. You know, sometimes the brain synapses do not fire quite the same way. And then you get Anita Marks and Greg Cosell a little bit later on into Red Zone Radio. So you've got you covered all day long, week five of your National Football League coming up. Now, as we do each and every week, it's time to celebrate the good all around us.
5: 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He's here to shine a light on the good in sports with a simple mantra. 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
12: Like every day when I go to lay my head down, I look at the good, the bad, the ugly of my day. It might not be winning every minute, but that's not how games are won either, and that's the game of life. So you got to try to persevere, and there's your preachiness for the minute. But it also gets into coaching. We're celebrating the legend that is Mike Ditka momentarily. But I want to go back to a win earlier today. Hard-fought contest. Indiana comes out with a win over Nebraska. One of the best efforts we've seen from a Nebraska squad. They're playing some pretty good football right now. Matt Rhule maybe bolstered by his appearance in the season finale of Lanterns, as I alluded to a little bit earlier, that, you know, perhaps they finally got things on the right track. But here you have a win from an Indiana squad, a little year of living dangerously thus far with Hoover, but they get the W. And I like this quote from Cignetti. You know, remember him, you know, I win, Google me. You got to have an indomitable will, man, a will that cannot be defeated or subdued, and you got to be resilient. You got to have the ability to overcome the unexpected, no matter how bad it gets. Look, he had this well rehearsed before going to his postgame. You never let anxiety, frustration enter your mindset. You're going to find a way. It's just a matter of time. 60-minute game, opportunity struck, big play. Indiana walks off with a W. So that's one to just kind of ponder as you go through. Remember, you know, the highs and lows. In the end, it all evens out. Just keep yourself in the game. As it were. Let me give you a quick gastronomy check from Major League Baseball and across our sporting universe. The Dodgers have a burger, fellas. 24-ounce patty. All sorts of toppings with your cheese and, you know, special sauce and lettuce and everything else. 10-ounce bun. Your cost, $125. Yeah, I'd be curious to see how many of those you sell. An influencer or two that tries to convince you that the likes they're going to get on TikTok is worth more than the $125, or you should just give them the burger. No, thank you. How about the University of Central Florida? Now, this one might work. We did a hot dog challenge a while back. Jason Smith tried to consume a Costco hot dog and bun in under a minute. It did not end well. He looked confused by the size of the hot dog and realized the gargantuan task he was about to undertake and nearly choked himself out in the final seconds trying to catch up. Bad job by him. But at the University of Central Florida, you can get an unlimited hot dog pass for $64. So for the first half, as many hot dogs as you can consume in the one section. Don't know if they're giant hot dogs. Don't know what you got in terms of your ballpark franks, but $64 if you buy in, have the bucket ready. Either that or make sure you're ready for the condition known literally because of all the sodium as hot dog fingers. Now, let's go back to the man of the day, Mike Ditka, 86 years old, the Bears legend, Hall of Famer twice, really, as a tight end, and then certainly as a coach, a legend who begat a generation of coaches. For better or for worse, some great speeches, some great fiery rhetoric, and certainly talking about tough and being a good teammate. That plenty of examples, and you've heard all the tales from all of his different spots along the way. But there was also the Mike Ditka that I loved growing up in Chicago, is when he did press conferences or TV appearances, etc. So you got a little clip of a back and forth with a reporter from back in the day.
6: Get your mouth shut, jerk. Ditka. See that? That's your IQ, buddy. Zero.
8: All the turnovers. No,
9: I'd rather talk to him.
6: I know I'm smarter than that some.
12: There you go. That was a small snippet of what you might expect in a post-game scrum or just when he would do the appearance with Johnny Morris or whoever was hosting on a given week of the Mike Ditka Show. Because there'd be someone in the crowd that would decide, well, what about your interaction with this player? And you never knew which way that was going to go. Sometimes you got nice Iron Mike, kind of like Bill Belichick after his win over Pitt earlier today, or earlier on Saturday, I should say, where suddenly he was really happy to answer questions and smile for the camera. Ditka was that guy. And always gave you, he wore his heart on his sleeve, well, everything he supported. I know certainly politically, folks, there was a divide at some point with some folks over comments that he made. And like he lived it, whatever he believed. As a player, as a coach, he looked out for the teammates as they got older, the gridiron greats. I talked about that a little bit earlier. But it's the idea that, you know, a life like that, 86 years, that, you know, you're going to have your highs and lows, but the warm memories that everybody came walking forward with, you know, all the colleagues from ESPN, again, from all those media members in Chicago. And there were a couple of guys that took their shots on the way out. That's their prerogative. And they heard, I'm sure, from their throng or maybe got the 2 minutes of attention that they wanted. But it's just, you know, for me as a guy on the radio, who loves sports and I get to watch my daughter play soccer. I never thought that, you know, either of my kids would gravitate towards any game because of this job and because of some of the scheduling, and to see her love of it and then embracing as she gets older what we do, and, you know, understanding, you know, that passion is very cool for me. But also just, you know, the passing of Ditka, when I see all these video montages of him and the coaching year and the, you know, the perm and everything else and all those players that I grew up, you know, idolizing, you know, having their say and those memories when they were in their prime,
9: it just takes you back about why we love this job and why we got into it. I think I speak for Mark and for Emmy and for all our team that is part of this, and certainly for Alex and Andy Furman coming up here in just a minute, that it's that same thing. It's the love of sport that keeps us coming back, and those connections back to our childhood and those that brought us to the game to begin with. So rest in peace, Coach Ditka. I know a city mourned, and now they'll go on to try to beat the Packers. Remember, favored at Lambeau for the first time since 2006. Bears, see you next time. We went 1-0.
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0: And here's what you need to know.
1: It looks like Georgia will be the new number one in college football after winning Saturday night at Alabama 20-17. Earlier, number one Texas was upset by Oklahoma 27-24 on a 47-yard field goal on the final play. Easy wins in the top 10 for Notre Dame, Ohio State, and Ole Miss. Number seven Indiana came back for a victory at Nebraska 20-17. And Kentucky in overtime upset number 10 LSU 35-34 on a two-point run at the end. Game 5 of the AL Division Series at Cleveland went to the Guardians, eliminating the White Sox 2-0. Jose Ramirez with a two-run homer in the fourth. The White Sox struck out 21 times, a record for any nine-inning game. The NLCS starts Sunday night on Fox TV with the Dodgers at Milwaukee. U.S. Women's Soccer lost 2-0 to number one ranked Spain in Washington, D.C. I'm Steve DeSager.
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0: To post-game. 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

0: But I did play some college football there. Absolutely loved it. And I'm excited to be here with you.
1: Are you really?
0: I am. I really
1: don't
0: am.
1: Don't lie.
0: You know, I don't get to spend time with you anymore because you're so busy. I'm so busy. I have a one-year-old at home. She takes up all my time. So any chance that I get just, you know, mano-a-mano, one-on-one with you, you know, I'm soaking it all in, buddy.
1: All right, let's talk a little bit of college football. Yesterday, to me, sometimes, I mean, most of the time, I think, really, I'm more interested in the Saturday college games than the Sunday NFL games. And they're great. And they mean much more because one or two losses, bada-bing, bada-bang, you're out of it. And yesterday we had Texas coming into the game as number one, and all of a sudden now we had six AP top 25 teams losing yesterday, and the big one yesterday was Georgia Alabama, and that was one heck of a game. It really was. And really, Georgia coming back 2017 over Alabama in Tuscaloosa.
0: Yeah.
1: And now I got to believe Georgia's going to be the new number one team.
0: Yeah, I think you're right. I think they're going to be the number one team. Kirby Smart always doing what he does and just pulls out a win. In the very last

0: last hour whenever he needs it. But this was such a great game in a sense. It was back and forth. This is classic SEC football, which I absolutely love. It's hard-nosed football, right on the gridiron, and it goes right down to the very last second, and it was only a three-point game, Dad. I mean, that's why I absolutely love those games.
1: Dwight Phillips, he ran for 120 yards. Bo Walker had 69 more yards. Georgia now is going to be number one as the new AP ratings come out, 2017 over Alabama. It was last night in Tuscaloosa, no less. How do you like that? And by the way, if you don't believe me, let's take a listen to the final call, courtesy of Learfield.
2: But Georgia comes off the deck. Enormous plays in all three phases. Count it down. 3, 2, 1. It is over, and Georgia beats Alabama 20-17.
3: The dogs came into the belly of the beast and come out with a dub.
1: How do you like that? You know what I love about SEC football, maybe college football in general, is the fact that the pageantry, the cheerleaders, the band, the fans in the stands, half of them are half naked. They're really that crazy.
0: Yeah.
1: And 92,000 people. Are you kidding? Really? That's more than the population of Tuscaloosa.
0: Well, I think SEC football, I always say it, is, it's just a different level of college football. And whenever, you know, someone's plays maybe like, I don't know, Dad, like Mississippi State, right?
1: Yeah.
0: It doesn't matter if it's Mississippi State. It's an SEC football team. It's an SEC school. And it's not a week that you take lightly if you're going to play a team like them. It's still an SEC game, and it's a tough game. And, we saw it here. It's SEC football. They can go one way or another.
1: You
0: we
1: know
0: don't know what's going
1: to
0: be.
1: It's tough for gamblers, which I don't. I don't bet on these games, but it really, it makes gamblers crazy. You just don't know.
0: Well, the two things I say is don't ever put away an SEC football school, and don't ever put away a Texas school. So like Baylor, you know.
1: A&M.
0: It doesn't matter. They're a Texas football school. It's just different football in SEC. It's different football in Texas.
1: Stat-wise, now, Georgia rushed for 200 yards. They put up more than 450 yards on offense, and they converted more than half of their third downs. It's unbelievable. Keelan Russell, only 185 yards for the losers, and Gunnar Stockton, he made all the right plays. 18 for 22 passes against the Tide. Now, here's the deal. I mean, you look at the Heisman Trophy right now, and the Heisman Trophy normally goes to a quarterback, and I think now with Georgia rocking and rolling, they'll be number one. Gunnar Stockton could be the guy that'll get some votes. He'll probably go to New York City, no doubt about that. But I still think Jeremiah Smith as receiver at Ohio State, he's got to win the Heisman. I mean, there's got to be a recount, believe me, if he doesn't win the Heisman Trophy, I believe.
0: Well, I think there's a lot of names kind of thrown up right now. I mean, you have him at Ohio State. You have the receiver over there at Miami. I mean, there's a lot of players, you know, within college football that's kind of throwing some big numbers, and they're making a name for themselves. So I think in the sense of the Heisman candidacy, I mean, it's kind of an open field right now, Dad.
1: Well, I think you're right. It'll change. There's no doubt about that. Let's get into this thing now, because obviously Georgia's number one. So what happens to Texas? Texas loses right now. And they say Steve Sarkisian, the Texas coach, he has the best roster money could buy. I thought Ohio State maybe had a bigger roster money-wise, but they say Texas is pretty heavy, too, with Arch Manning. It didn't look that good last night. Had a couple of INTs there.
0: Yeah, well, you know, first off, it was a road game for Archie, and it's tough winning on a road game. And again, this is an SEC game. Right. So we're talking hard football, you know, nose to nose football. And this was kind of a close game. But this just didn't pull out a win, unfortunately, for RG. But you know what? I don't think that I don't think it defines RG. You know, I think this is just going to be a bump in the road for him in the sense of the season. I don't think it technically really pulls him out of the playoff contention for national championship. But sometimes you need a loss like this, you know? You need a reset. You need something to kind of slap you across the face and bring you a little bit more back into reality.
1: I'm glad
0: and
1: you
0: I
1: said
0: think
1: that.
0: This
1: I,
0: is going
1: to
0: happen for
1: yeah,
0: Archie.
1: I think a loss can be a learning experience. Now, you don't want to ever lose, and you want to go out to lose, but I think, and especially right now with Texas having two losses, their back's against the wall as far as postseason play is concerned. But they got 12 teams going in there. Who knows what's going to happen? But still in all, sometimes you go back to the drawing board and say, hey, what's going to happen over here? They lose 27-24 against arch-rival Oklahoma in the Red River Classic, which is played yearly in Dallas. But Texas blew a couple of double-digit leads in that game. They called a timeout at the end of the game, and then all of a sudden Oklahoma comes back, a 53-yard field goal, and they get another late interception by Manning to set up that game-winning field goal. It was Tate Sandell, and he kicked it, and all of a sudden now Oklahoma's back alive.
0: Yeah.
1: They're alive. I mean, I thought they were dead. They're 3-2 right now.
0: Yeah. No, but I think I don't think it pulls them out of contention, and I think, like I said before, I think a loss like this kind of resets the team. It resets the expectation. It resets the mind going into next week. And it kind of tells them that you can fumble, you can lose, but you need to reset and you need to get your mind right. You know, and I think that's what's going to happen here for Texas. And I don't foresee, I don't foresee them falling, you know, any further, if I'm going to be completely honest with you, Dad.
1: Really?
0: No, I don't think so. I think there's still going to be maybe, you know, a contention for the SEC championship.
1: No, let me tell you why they're going to fall, because the way Notre Dame won big, I know the competition is a little different.
0: Stanford is such a...
1: I know.
0: Put out your B team and you'll win against Stanford.
1: But they rolled. They rolled over Stanford.
0: They did. Well, any team rolls over Stanford.
1: You know what,
0: though?
1: I think Notre Dame right now, and they're not getting the respect I believe that they deserve. I think they got a great shot of being national champs. Although one team that didn't play yesterday that had a bye, to me, maybe the best of them all, Miami of Florida.
0: Yeah.
1: So, you know, it's wide open. And the reason being why it's wide open, I think, is the NIL. And I was totally against it because I don't like change. That's why I wear the same clothes every day. I don't like change, really. I don't like change, and just the way it is. But when the NIL came in there, I saw a lot of coaches leaving in basketball. They didn't want to get involved with that. They didn't want to do the recruiting. They didn't want to do the money deal. And I get it. You know, they don't want to change either. They're set in their ways. But what the NIL does, it changes teams overnight.
0: Yeah.
1: Right? You get the payroll, if you can, and most of these schools do, and they're getting players to come in there. They're becoming competitive. You know, look at Indiana, really. And UCLA right now may be the new Indiana.
0: Yeah.
1: Right?
0: Yeah. Well, it's like all these schools, they always had these big boosters. They always had these big alumni throwing them, you know, money at the football programs prior to the NIL. Now the NIL, now they're throwing those money for the players. And
1: right.
0: I think, you know, it's kind of like, you know, all the talent was always Ohio State, Alabama, you know, kind of any SEC school.
1: Yeah, you could pick the top five before the season started back
0: true.
1: In the day.
0: That's true. But now the talent is so spread out between the entire country and all these different schools because why? NIL and the booster money is kind of being spent differently than what it was in the years past. That's how they're recruiting their players.
1: Well,
0: now,
1: you know me, I'm kind of negative. I'm going to give you the downside of the NIL right now, okay? Obviously, it makes the teams competitive, which is great. We saw Indiana, we see UCLA last year. Vanderbilt was like that, right?
0: Yeah.
1: So we see that. Okay, it doesn't give coaches a chance to build. Back in the day, you recruit a high school kid or maybe a junior college transfer, and like everybody gave them a 2 or 3 year grace period. Now, you're spending this kind of big money, you better win now. Otherwise, you're out. That's just the way it is.
0: Well,
1: and more than that, the guys who are writing the checks, the alums and the boosters, they have more power than the athletic director because they're going to go to the AD and go to the president of the school and say, look, you don't get rid of this coach, forget about my checks. There's the power.
0: I can see that being a true statement, and I can see why you would think that. And that's not arguably wrong. I'm sure there's conversations being held, honestly. But I think right now the landscape of college football, the landscape of college sports right now is that there's no loyalty. And I think that's what really bugs me the most, even more so than like money being involved,
1: right,
0: is the loyalty to the schools. And these kids, they go to one school, they play, and then they go right back into the portal and they go to a bigger school. They go to a different school. And then it's just, where's the loyalty in playing for a university, playing for a school? And that's kind of what gets me the most.
1: Well, the loyalty to the money.
0: That's the thing. And yeah. I get it because money talks and money's the king of all things. But prior to all this, a kid went to Alabama and was Roll Tide all 4 years. You know, it doesn't matter if he played until his junior year or until his senior year. He was loyal to the program. He was loyal to the school. That doesn't exist anymore.
1: Right.
0: And to me, that kind of breaks my heart a little bit.
1: Well, you know, and I'll tell you what should break your heart as well. It's not really an academic situation anymore now.
0: It's not.
1: Because back in the day, if you transferred, you had to sit out a year. Now you transferring left and right and you just go ahead and play. And I asked somebody about that. I said, I think I asked Bucky Brooks this question. I said, you got a great player like Jeremiah Smith. And then maybe he's not going to class. I don't know what the deal is. Maybe he's a genius. I have no idea. Just for example, we throw him out there. And he's not doing well in class. Does the teacher have the cojones to fail him? Right? You know what Bucky said? It doesn't make a difference because by the time the grades come out, the football season's over and he's probably not going to class. He's doing it online. And after that, he's going to leave school and get ready to go to the NFL draft.
0: Yeah.
1: So there is no education.
0: Yeah.
1: Right?
0: Yeah. Well, I don't know. I mean, that's always an argument too. And that's always kind of been an argument. Even when I was going to school, it's like, are these kids really going to class? And are, if they are going to class, is it home ec classes? You know, this, right.

0: stuff like that, Dad. But I kind of think, that there's a lot of those kids that are actually there for education. Believe it or not, I think they really do. And I think they're just in the sweet spot where they're getting a great education and they're also playing football.
1: I hope they're
0: getting money.
1: I hope they're there for education at Penn State because they're not playing for football. I mean, Penn State, what are they, 2-3 right now?
0: Yeah, and another bad loss last night. Bad loss at home. Yeah, I know. And then that stinks. But you know what? It's a new coach in the driver's seat there. And again, it's a kind of a, you know,
1: transition
0: period and the 2 to 3 year grace period, but hopefully they can kind of turn things around after Franklin left.
1: Oh man. And he's doing well at Virginia. And
0: he's doing very well at Virginia. Yeah.
1: He got a raw deal. I know. Let's talk a little positive news because we both live in the great Commonwealth of Kentucky. Okay. At his first media day appearance, Will Stein, the new coach of Kentucky, he was asked why he was so confident that Kentucky would get things turned around. And you know what he said? Quote, because of me. That's what he said, because of me. And now Stein has his second AP top 10 win after beating number 10 LSU last night in Lexington, 35-34 in OT. They are now 5-1. And if you don't believe me, let's hear that 2-point conversion courtesy of the Wildcat Sports Network.
2: And now the three guys to the right split out wide. Minchie, he can run it, and he does!
3: Oh my,
2: 2 points, and Kentucky wins the game! Kenny Money Minchie. Wow.
1: Minchie, there you go. He walked right in.
0: Yeah, he walked right in. I absolutely love that radio call. Let's just hear how excited they are. You know, I love that Kentucky is 5-1, but honestly, I could have predicted this. And I think,
1: really?
0: Yeah, I really could because I think there's so much, distraction.
1: Where?
0: In LSU right now. The whole Lane Kiffin thing. And I think that distraction, honestly, is really a contributing factor that they're losing games. Losing against Ole Miss. Now losing against a 5-1 Kentucky team. But, you know, teams in the SEC always used to be able just to walk into Kentucky and kind of just pull out. It was almost like a guarantee win.
1: No doubt.
0: You know, again, it's SEC football, so you don't really know. But Kentucky was never really a contender. And now they're 5-1. In the SEC, they're a great program, and I love what Will Stein is doing.
1: I do,
0: you know, for the Wildcats. I think, you know, he's a former Louisville, but now, you know, he's a Kentucky boy, right?
1: Yeah.
0: But I think he's doing what he did over there in Oregon, and I think Oregon's really missing them right now.
1: You know, for years they were a doormat.
0: That's what I'm saying.
1: And people gave the excuse, well, you know, Kentucky was always poor in football. A, they didn't care about it. Just don't go on probation. It's all about basketball, number one. And number two, the excuse was, well, it's the northernmost school in the SEC and kids don't want to go there. They want to stay south. Now that's out of the picture.
0: Yeah.
1: You know, if the grass is green and the money is green,

0: It's the NLCS. And it's set. The LA Dodgers.
1: Tucker, fly ball to right.
0: The Milwaukee Brewers.
2: 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Cheerio.
0: Who will be World Series bound?
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0: 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The Odd Couple with Rob Parker and Kelvin Washington. 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
4: 63-69. And we will have, you're filling some big shoes today. We're going to have Ask Alex coming up in about 12 minutes from now instead of Ask Bucky. Can you handle it?
5: I'm ready.
4: Are you really? I'm just asking you questions.
5: That's doubtful. Are you doubtful of my abilities?
4: No, brother.
5: It's not my first rodeo. I know what I'm doing.
4: I know you do. All right. Okay. Let me just clean up this college situation for a second, because I was shocked in a sense. You talk about all these undefeated teams that went down yesterday. One of them was Pitt, and the team that beat him was Bill Belichick's North Carolina team. Pitt was 5-0. North Carolina comes back to 3-2. Billy Edwards threw 75-yard touchdown pass in the second half. North Carolina knocked off number 25 Pitt, 21-17. Yesterday, and by the way, Pitt was leading 17-14, and all of a sudden North Carolina came back. And I got to believe that 25 spot that Pitt was in, that's gone. At least Kentucky would kind of sneak in that, I would think. Maybe better, but at least that.
5: Yeah, I think so too. And then look at that. I mean, Bill Belichick making a little name for himself
4: in college football.
5: I know there was so much expectation of him last year, and he kind of, I don't want to say let everyone down, but just didn't fulfill his expectation. But now he's kind of setting into his shoes, taking a seat at the table, Dad, and he's looking pretty good over there at the Tar Heels. I like that.
4: Well, we'll see what happens. I'd love to see them do well, because I'm a big fan of his. Okay, let's look at some of these NFL games, and there's going to be one in London in several hours, so we'll get to that right now. And I think the first game we got to talk to is that London game. The Jacksonville Jags are pretty hot right now, and they're playing in London against the Philadelphia Eagles, whose offense stinks. But there was a bigger story surrounding that game this week, and I think we got to get into it, okay? I hate to mention his name, because that's why he said it, I believe, but I'll say it anyway, because I'm a fair guy. Stephen A. Smith questioned Lane Johnson's decision to step away from the Eagles and retire, okay? And then he clarified his criticism, okay? He basically said that, referencing mental health, he said, well, you know, there's 9 starters you finished the game without. Now the brother sat there, one of the all-time greats on the offensive line. What did he do? You know what? I'm going to call it quits. Now he calls it quit. Not the fourth season, not the off season. And he's basically saying that if the Eagles were winning regularly, and if the Eagles were maybe a better ball club, he would quit. He would not quit. He'd be playing right now. And that, to me, it's just a poor, uninformed, off-the-cuff statement. And it made him look bad. Now, he kind of backtracked later in the day, and he kind of said, well, he didn't mean it. Basically, Johnson was saying it was a mental health issue, and I believe that. But to me, when a guy like that, when Stephen A. Smith, kind of a blowhard, really, without doing any follow-up and doing research, you know, I think he does it intentionally so people like me and you and everybody else could talk and write about him. I think he wants those clicks. He doesn't care if he's wrong or he says the wrong thing. I think he stepped over the boundary
5: on
4: this. I really do.
5: If that was his motivation of doing that, then shame on him. But I can't see that that's the reason why he'd do it. He's just like you and me. We're all professionals here. And I think in this instance, maybe he was just trying to make it funny. Maybe he was just trying to.
4: I don't know.
5: It sucks. And it was totally wrong.
4: Right.
5: It was not right. And, no, I think what he did was just, I appreciate that he went back and apologized.
4: Well, I think it's
5: certainly
4: some heat.
5: He did get some heat, because you can't make fun of mental health, Dad. You can't make fun of any person's reasons to leave the NFL.
4: Right.
5: Whether it may be, you know, I'm trying to protect my mental health. I'm trying to protect my body. I'm trying to, you know, all that kind of stuff. These are all valid reasons. But in the sense of this guy, I mean, I think he has family, like some family trouble right now.
4: Right.
5: There's a lot that weighs on these professional athletes, you know, off the field, on the field. you know, behind closed doors with the family, not with the family, whatever it may be. And if there's a lot that's weighing on this guy's head and he needs to step away from football, who is it to Stephen A. Smith?
4: I don't think it's our job to worry what's going on in their private lives. And I'll tell you,
5: that's true, but it's not our jobs to make fun of it.
4: Right.
5: And it's not our jobs to make light of it and try to, you know, I don't think he was doing it for clicks. I don't think that, but I do think, you know, what he said was way out of bounds and, really, insensitive.
4: He said it without knowing Johnson's personal or professional problems, that he ridiculed Johnson for not retiring before or after the season. Okay. And what I like right now with the New England Patriots, you're not hearing anything about Vrabel and his marriage life or lack thereof, what he happened with the so-called affair. And you're not hearing stuff about Bill Belichick with his girlfriend. And again, they could do what they want. It's their business, but the media thinks it's our business. And I kind of stay away from that stuff. I read it. I look at it. I question it, but I don't think it's a topic of discussion. I really don't. It's his private life.
5: I think these people are in the spotlight. They're public figures, right? So every aspect of their life is public, Dad, including like, if it's an affair or if it's a girlfriend or whatever, it doesn't matter. It's all public. So as the media, they just report on what's going on in the public, for the public. Now, to your point, I appreciate that you don't report on that, because to me, it seems like easy. It seems a little cop-out-ish. Don't you think, Dad? That's not, their girlfriend's affairs is not the storyline. That's not the storyline.
4: Okay.
5: It's the wins and losses. It's what's on in the program. You know, them setting up for the next game and how they're going to approach that. Those are the questions that sports media needs to focus on. It's not what's going on with their girlfriend,
4: or
5: not going on with Mike Vrabel's affair over the you know, offseason, whatever it may be. That's not sports news.
4: And I will say this.
5: To me, it's a cop out.
4: To sports media people, I would question, I'll give them the pat on the back by saying, when the NFL has their Wednesday news conferences with all the teams and the quarterback and coach usually come there, it's 99%, maybe even 99.9% questions on the opponent and their team and health-wise, injuries, whatever. You don't hear the Mike Vrabel questions, his affair questions. You don't hear that. So basically, most of those stories come from society page stories in the newspaper, not really hardcore beat reporters of football.
5: TMZ is
4: And people like that.
5: People like that, sure. But to me, that's not sports news. To me,
4: that's
5: not sports media. And honestly, I could care less. I could really care less. I want to know what you're going to be doing next week and how you're going to beat the team. You know what I'm saying?
4: Well, let's talk about that Eagles team. Could the Eagles win today? Because I'll tell you right now, I got the Jags winning this game. I saw the Jags last week when they played in Cincinnati against the Bengals. Their secondary is banged up pretty good. Last week, Joe Burrow threw for 428 against them, and the run game's another story. The Bengals ran for just 23 yards against their defense. So the game is in Philadelphia. I don't know. The offense of the Eagles right now is kind of iffy, if you want to say that term. That's a positive. It's a kind of a nice way of saying it's not doing much. And Saquon Barkley's not going to play. Even when he was playing, their offense was not that strong.
5: Yeah, and I think one of the key aspects for, you know, the Jaguars, their key to victory is honestly to make Hurts have to beat you. And then they're not going to do it with Saquon because he is out of the game. But even if, even that he is out, you know.
4: Saquon,
5: yeah. You know, last week, even the Jaguars were, you know, they were playing with Cincinnati, and they had 23 yards for only 15 attempts. Yeah, 23 rushes for 15 attempts, 1.5 yards per rush. I think you just got to make Hurts try to beat you. And if you can't, if you try to do that, I think they have a chance to kind of win. And honestly, though, with the Jaguars, their secondary is down.
4: Right.
5: So if the Eagles, key to win for the Eagles would be to attack the secondary because they're low in numbers.
4: Oh, who do you like? I like the Jags to win this game. I really do.
5: Oh, yeah, I think I got Jacksonville. Yeah, because, well, I mean, what they're not playing. They're playing in London, right?
4: Yeah.
5: So that's kind of like their second home.
4: It is. You know? It really is.
5: So it's a home game for them. They're going to feel at home with as many games that they play in London, the Jaguars. So I think.
4: You know, it's funny you mentioned that, you know, home games and stuff like that. I think.

0: basketball, it means something. I don't think it means a thing in baseball. I really don't, home games. I really don't. I think in football, where a home team has an advantage is the decibel level of sound, because the visiting team can't hear when they're calling plays. That's the advantage right there. I don't think the fans rooting. I think it's so loud, you'll see a quarterback just putting his hand over his earpiece on the helmet because he can't hear the calls of the plays coming in.
1: Yeah.
0: That's the key. Like in Seattle, it's crazy. In Denver, it's crazy. It's not that bad in Cincinnati. I don't think and especially if they lose today, you know, it'll be empty in Cincinnati for the next home game.
1: There's so much that goes into a team that's traveling. And then that needs to try to get it to a win, right? One of the biggest factors, I think, in my mind is always fatigue. It's just travel fatigue.
0: Oh, yeah.
1: You know, and you're not comfortable. You're not at home. You're not waking up in your own bed and then heading down to the stadium for Sunday's game. You know, you're waking up in a hotel, and there's always an itinerary. There's always an agenda, right? You know, 6 a.m. Breakfast, 7 o'clock, film, and then it's just getting ready for, you know, got to be on the bus by 8:30 to head down to the stadium, and then you're starting your warm-ups and all that kind of stuff. Dad, I think that's one of the biggest factors and contributing factors in a traveling team, and that's why I think being at home is such a huge advantage. Now, you talk about, you know, decibel levels. I think it's just more comfortability for the home team.
0: Yeah, could be.
1: And I think that's why they're always able to pull out a
0: most of these user. Home, most of the teams, even the visiting team or the home team, would stay in a hotel at their home game. They don't stay at home.
1: Yeah, that's
0: because of the distractions in your own home.
1: Yeah.
0: You know, your kids, whatever it may be, a visitor's calling up.
1: I think it's just a sense of being at home,
0: right.
1: Being familiar, being comfortable, surroundings, and then, you know, It's always such a huge hype, though. You know, walking out into your own stadium, you got the fans with your jersey number on you, they're your name on their back and all that kind of stuff. And that gets you pumped up. And it's tough to do that. Get as pumped up if you're a divisioning team.
0: Right.
1: You know,
0: and I think that you don't want to be embarrassed in front of the people you may see when you're shopping at Kroger. Really?
1: I think Joe Burrow has his own Kroger shopper. He's not out there, shopping at Kroger.
0: No doubt about that. Okay, here's a game. I mean, you talk about fate. The Bears are playing at Green Bay, and when you mention the Bears, you got to talk about Mike Ditka. May he rest in peace. Passed away at 86 the other day. And they talk about the fact that he was a winning coach, a Super Bowl coach, but people forget about what kind of a player he was. He was at the University of Illinois, and he went to the Bears. He was a tremendous player as a Chicago Bear, and he went to coach the Bears. So, you know, to me, he's a football legend. No doubt about that.
1: Yeah.
0: And it, you know, one of the oldest series in football, Bears playing Packers, right? The originals, the two originals right there. I think it's a great thing. I bet there's some sort of a service, a minute of silence for sure before that game, even though it's in Green Bay today.
1: Yeah. I think they'll do maybe they'll wear his number on the helmets or something like that. Yeah. I mean, such a legend in NFL and just, in the world of coaching. I mean, I love that he was a no-nonsense kind of guy.
0: Right.
1: You know what I mean? And I remember I was watching this little clip. It was this interview. You know, why are you so upset? Well, we're 3-7 right now. Wouldn't you be upset too? Like, he just gave it truthfully. And I appreciate that. And I don't know if you can do that nowadays, how straightforward he was. You know, but I appreciate that. And that's just that's the kind of guy that he was. But people love that about him.
0: No doubt. You know, I believe that there's a correlation between the success of a team and the toughness of a coach. All right. Coaches today want to be liked. They want to be liked by their players. And I think sometimes it hurts them. I really do.
1: Yeah.
0: I look at coaches right now that are tough. And one of them, I think, is John Harbaugh of the Giants, and they're winning. He turned that program around, and everybody talks about all the quarterbacks go down and we're not going to win. You know, when Burrow went down in Cincinnati, we can't win. Hey, their quarterback went down in New York.
1: Yep.
0: Really? And speak about tough coaches, Ben Johnson in Chicago. They've won two in a row with backup quarterbacks, right? He's tough. Coach of the Lions, tough. Other than that, I don't see many tough coaches. Now, I'm not saying if you're not tough, you can't win. Okay. But I think there's a better chance of winning when you're tough. I really believe that.
1: I mean, a tough coach kind of sets the tone in a locker room, sets the tone for the whole program. I think if you have a tough coach, all your other position coaches kind of mimic that too.
0: Yeah.
1: So if you got a tough head coach, you're going to have a tough linebacker coach. You're going to have a tough receiver coach or a running back coach. So I think, you know,

0: Right.
1: You know?
0: And they love Zach.
1: They do love Zach. I don't know. I don't know, Dad.
0: He's got the talent, though.
1: He does, but he's not winning.
0: I know. And if they don't win in Miami today and they got a bye week next week, do you know what the conversation is going to be for 2 weeks?
1: Yeah.
0: His head.
1: His head.
0: That's his conversation.
1: Head. And this, he's kind of on the last straw, too.
0: I agree.
1: You know, because he needs to pull out a win. And we can't always be blaming Joe. We can't always be blaming the offensive line because they can't protect our quarterback. And then Joe gets hurt. It's such the old song and dance.
0: Right.
1: At this point, we got to say, okay, what are you doing, Zach Taylor?
0: You're supposed to be an offensive guru.
1: Yeah.
0: Right. You know, it's funny you mentioned Mike Ditka. I was watching the clips on the news the other day, you know, showing his life story. And he was at some sort of a bar, I guess, doing a show. And some guy called up, hey, Ditka, you know, and it was unbelievable. He challenged Mike to a fight. He says, hey, buddy, here's my address. Any day, any time.
1: Yeah.
0: I mean, you know, today you don't see that. I mean, it was just great. I watched that thing on the news.
1: I love that. And that's, you know, Mike Ditka in a nutshell. You know, he's not afraid to.
0: Right.
1: Take down, or just, he's not afraid to take it head on, Dad.
0: Unbelievable. All right. He's Alex Furman. I'm Andy Furman. Yes, we're related. This is Fox Football Sunday on Fox Sports Radio. There's no Bucky Brooks today, but this guy's got some answers. Why? We got to ask Alex, and it's next.
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18: 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And Emmy, are you ready to ask Alex? Are you ready?
19: Oh, I'm ready. Welcome, Alex.
18: Alex, are you ready?
20: Welcome. I'm born ready.
18: Oh, right. Baby.
20: Throw it at me.
18: Do it, baby.
20: What do you got?
19: Let's pick your brain. The Cowboys are 1-4 after another rough loss. At what point does the pressure really start falling on Dak Prescott and the coaching staff? Or are we there already?
20: You know what? I think we were there 2 years ago, if I'm being completely honest with you. And I got a huge gripe with everybody in sports, everybody in the country. Everyone's putting Dak Prescott on a pedestal, and I don't understand why. What has he done in the past 3 seasons, Dad?
18: Good stats. Look at his stats.
20: All the heck with stats. Okay. I want wins. I want a Super Bowl win.
18: Bad
20: I want
18: defense.
20: A championship win. He has done nothing,
18: his
20: Dad.
18: His defense gave up 500
20: nothing.
18: Yards
20: Why are
18: a game.
20: Giving him this praise. It blows my mind.
18: Oh,
20: it
18: boy.
20: Just blows my mind.
18: Emmy, calm him down, please. Calm
20: he's
18: him down.
20: Feet. Get him off the pedestal.
18: Give him a pill.
20: He's trash.
19: Time to move on. The 3-1 Jaguars are kicking off in London in less than 3 hours from now. Is Jacksonville a real AFC contender?
20: You know what? I think they are. I think they really are. And I love what they have done with the program, with the Conan now. I love what he's done.
18: Oh, Liam
20: he
18: Cohen?
20: Can't do the Duval, but you know, but I love what he's done. He's turning the program around. He's got some fire in him, and I think this might be Lawrence's year. So hopefully they still steamroll, and I think they're a real contender this year, Dad.
18: All right. I didn't ask you. Emmy did. I didn't say you know, dancing to me.
20: Yeah.
18: Go ahead.
19: All right, let's move into some college ball. Oklahoma just knocked off number one Texas. How much does this loss change your opinion of Arch Manning and Texas as a championship team?
20: I don't think it changes my opinion much on Arch Manning. I think a loss is good for a quarterback. It kind of resets them. It kind of refocuses them again for, you know, maybe the second half of the season. But in the sense of Texas as a championship team, I think they're still a contender.
18: Really?
20: I don't have a reason why not to think that way. They were number one.
18: Two losses, that's why.
20: No, well, they're number one all the way up to 5 weeks. They got this loss, but I think they're still a contender, Dad. And I think they're, it doesn't change my mind at all.
18: If Ohio State beats Indiana next week, then it really tightens things up.
20: It helps Texas. It may shift some things around. Yeah. Yep.
19: All right. Speaking of contenders, UCLA is now 5-0 after winning at Oregon. Is UCLA a legit playoff team, or do you still need to see more?
20: Yeah, I think I need to still see a little bit more, but I love what they're doing over there at UCLA. You know, UCLA was like, I don't know. You just kind of ask, one, why are they in the conference that they're in?
18: Right.
20: You know what I'm saying? They've never been a real big powerhouse in the sense of wins and just like being a notable program. But what they're doing now, they're pulling out wins against big schools, a big school like Oregon. I mean, Oregon now has two losses.
18: Right.
20: They may be out.
18: And they benched their quarterback yesterday.
20: Oh, they did?
18: In the fourth quarter, yeah.
20: So, like, you know, they may be out on a national championship contender.
18: UCLA is this year's Indiana.
20: It kind of are. Like, you know, kind of a little fire in them, and
18: you know,
20: kind of got a little Kurt Cignetti.
18: But I do like what you say about the conference. I don't enjoy UCLA have to travel cross country to play Rutgers. I think that's sick. And everybody's talking about crying about budgets and money. I mean, really? Come on, take a bus.
20: Stanford is in the ACC conference. I think they ought to be in the Midwest or the MAC conference, or you know, the
18: they play like it.
20: Exactly, that's what I'm saying. Or the mid Mountain market, whatever. You know, it's a shame. It doesn't make any sense to me.
18: I agree with you.
20: Doesn't make any sense to me.
18: Next.
19: All right, last question. Injuries are always a concern in football, and lately they've been ramping up. It's just that kind of game. But perhaps the lack of preseason games could be the reason. What are your thoughts?
20: Yeah, I can see that maybe being a reason why we're seeing some injuries. You know, that with the preseason games, it gets a chance of the players to get up to par physically.
18: They don't play
20: quicker, but that's the issue. They don't play. But you know what? Back in my mind, they're still professional athletes, Dad. So even during the season, off season, in the middle of the season, they should be preparing their bodies to always be physically fit and always ready. Now, I get it. It's different going into a full game and all that kind of stuff. But I don't know. Do we need more preseason games? Maybe. But does that increase the risk of injury
18: for
20: the rest of the
18: year? But even in practice, they don't practice with pads anymore. I mean, it's a different era. It really is.
20: I mean, it is. It's all through, like, going through the motions, going, you know, knowing your reads, knowing your play calls and knowing situations, all that kind of stuff. And you don't need to do that with pads on. You can do it with short shirts and a helmet.
18: You know what it reminds me of? There's a correlation here. It reminds me of a boxer who will go into a championship bout without having sparred anybody. You got to have some sparring matches.
20: Yeah.
18: You have to. You just can't do it. That's just the way it is.
20: Well, I mean, I don't know. But in the lack of preseason games, I don't know. Do you want more preseason games, Dan?
18: If they play, yes. That's the key.
20: Do you want Joe Burrow getting hurt in the preseason game?
18: He won't play in them anyway. It doesn't make a difference.
20: Well, then why have more games?
18: I don't get it.
20: So there you go. Really There's don't. My answer.
18: Do we have time for any more? We have any
20: no,
18: more?
20: No, I think we got a couple of seconds left there, Dad.
18: There we go. That's it?
20: That's
18: no
20: it?
18: More?
20: I did pretty well.
18: I got one more.
20: Oh, what do you got?
18: I do have one more. Do we have, Emmy, do I have time for one more?
19: Go ahead.
18: Okay. Okay. And talk about injuries. That vicious injury that caused a player to go into a concussion protocol, okay? How about having the person who caused the injury miss as many games as the injured person?
20: If it's egregious, yes.
18: Okay.
20: Okay, if it's like a targeting call or something like that, then yes. If it's just a freak accident,
18: right,
20: and football being football, a play being a play, and the player playing the game, how are you going to punish the guy for playing the game of football, right? It's within the game.
18: I saw Jamar Chase last week, and the guy, it was intentional. I really believe that. He had Jamar on the ground. It was bad.
20: If it's intentional, they call it.
18: And Miller was the guy, and Miller didn't even get fined. Jamar was put in a concussion protocol. I don't know if he's going to play today or not. It's questionable, I'm sure. But if he doesn't play, then Miller shouldn't play.
20: Fine him or don't let him play half the
18: game. He's not even getting fined.
20: Like that's what I mean. But if it's intentional, yes, I agree. I think maybe there should be something. But if the guy just made a play and it's a freak accident, I mean,
18: I agree.
20: Unfortunately, Dad, that's just part of the game.
18: Yeah, it's tough.
20: It's part of the game.
18: It's a brutal game.
20: It really is.
18: And you know what?
20: That's why I don't play it.
18: I was just saying, that's why the next snap I take will be my first.
20: There you go.
18: I'm not playing.
20: There you go.
18: All right. Hour number one just about in the books. And by the way, the problem for one NFL team is an easy fix. We'll try to do that and so much more with Alex Furman, Andy Furman right here. Fox Football Sunday coming up right here next.
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0: This is the Gospel Hour, making known to this nation the gospel of Jesus Christ. 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
1: Hello, everyone. I'm David Green, director of the Gospel Hour, and it's my pleasure to welcome you to this Lord's Day broadcast. I'm so happy you have decided to share a portion of your worship experience with us today, and I promise you won't be disappointed as we have some great music for you today, and we are continuing with our Sunday-only series, The Origin of Man, as preached and taught by my late father, Dr. Oliver V. Green. Now today, Dr. Green discusses the present condition of man before God. So listen out for that in a moment, but before that, I want to let you know we have a new gift offer this week aimed at children with a children's Bible and a new album of music just for children. I'll tell you all about it after the message. But right now, let's hear His Way With Thee, a great, great song. So enjoy the music, and after that, Dr. Green.

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1: Lead us, kind Father, as we open thy word and look into the mirror of God to see ourselves. Help us to see ourselves as God sees us. And Father, those who may be listening, who are not right with thee, who have not experienced the new birth, may they be born again today. And those of us who profess to be followers of Jesus, help us to allow the Holy Spirit to search our hearts. And if we're not surrendered to thee, help us to surrender now. In Jesus' name.

Jesus' name, amen. Today, well, let me say that we have studied the doctrine of man concerning his origin, the Bible doctrine, his origin, where and why and how did man originate, and then his fall. Now today, we're going to study the standing, the present day standing, man's present standing before God, and the condition of men who are outside of the redemption that is in Christ Jesus. Now, first of all, I want to read Romans 3, 9 and 10, and then verse 22 and 23. What then? Are we better than they? No, in no wise, for we have both before proved, both Jews and Gentiles, that they are all under sin. As it is written, there is none righteous, no, not one. Now, that is very, very difficult for some people to understand. They say, Brother Green, I've never done anything wrong. You don't need to do anything wrong. You don't need to do anything wrong to be a sinner. We are no better than anyone else who has ever lived before us or who is living now, so far as the natural man is concerned. What then? Are we better than they? No. In no wise, that is, in no way, under no circumstances, from the human standpoint, are we any better than anyone else who has ever lived, but in Christ there is a difference. No, in no wise, for we have both before proved, both Jews and Gentiles, that they're all under sin, as it is written. And I'm going to read that to you in a moment, for it is written in the Old Testament. As it is written, there is none righteous, no, not one. There is none that understandeth. There is none that seeketh after God. They've all gone out of the way. They've all become unprofitable. There is none that doeth good, no, not one. Beloved, listen. If you are a parent, you know that this is true. You do not need to teach your little baby to be ugly. It is born in a baby to be ugly. Now, what do I mean by that? Cry and get mad, even little fellas, angry and wave their arms and slap and hit and knock the bottle out of your hand. And when they get old enough to sit in a high chair, knock their little baby plate in the floor. You know it's the truth. You know it's the truth. Preachers, sons, missionaries, children, anybody's children. It's born in man. Little babies are born to be mean. I don't mean in the term that you think of a gangster or a murderer or a robber, but little fellows are ugly. They can't help it. They must be trained. And if you do not train that little one to respect you, they will never have any respect for you. A child will get away with anything you permit it to get away with. Now, I know, because we have two boys, and of course, they're grown men now. But well do I remember. I remember very well the things that we did and had to do and were forced to do to keep those boys in line. And I've been being a minister and being in revivals for many years and daily in revivals in churches and in various cities and states all over the country. Beloved, all children are exactly alike. There's one little child sitting on the seat beside its parents. And if it moves a hand or if it does a little something, you see that daddy or mother look down at that child and mister, it straightens up immediately. Now, there's been some things going on at home. Then over on the other side of the church, there's another child. Of course, I know most churches have nurseries now, and you don't see the children. But back when I started, you saw them and you heard them. Yes, sir. And there's another child on the other side of the church, and it's doing something ugly, turning the songbook, or maybe knocking on the seat with a pencil, and the daddy or the mother looks down and shakes their head, and the little fella just smiles and hits a little harder on the seat or turns the songbook a little more violently. Well, you can rest assured that child hadn't had any training. Look, at home, listen, if you want your children to act right in company and out in the public, you'll have to train them at home. You can't train them in public. You got to do it at home. Now, I say this, and I say it with all tenderness and love. If you want to know who is responsible for the way children act and the way they do in public, it's not the child's fault, it's the parents. If the parents do not
hold a tight line and train those children, I'll guarantee you they'll embarrass you in public. Why? Because it's born in them. There is none righteous, no, not one. There is none that understandeth. There is none that seeketh after God. They've all gone out of the way. They've altogether become unprofitable. There is none that doeth good, no, not one. You must train a child to be good. And I'm not talking about to be righteous. I'm talking about to respect its parents and to respect its elders and to keep quiet when it's supposed to keep quiet and behave in church. You're supposed to train a child. They must be trained. Bring up a child in the nurture and the admonition of God. Train a child in the right way, and when it's old, it'll not depart from that way. But if you fail to train them, I'll guarantee you they'll get away with anything they can. They'll do anything they can, and one day you'll be sorry that you did not train your child. Now, listen to this. Listen to this word picture. Word photograph of the unregenerated man. Their throat is an open sepulcher. That's an open grave with a body in it. Their tongue, with their tongues, have used deceit. The tongue is deceptive. Poison of asp under their lips. Their lips are poison. I'm talking about the natural man. Mouth full of cursing and bitterness. Feet swift to shed blood. Destruction and misery are in their ways. Now, that's right. Destruction and misery. It doesn't make any difference, my friend. How much training from the secular standpoint, school, university, men are still destructive. Look at some of our big universities in recent months and years. Some buildings that cost hundreds of thousands have been mutilated and burned by the students who enrolled to get an education, but instead they burned down the buildings in rebellion. Men are naturally brutal and mean and ugly, and their feet are swift to shed blood. Destruction and misery in the way of the unregenerate, and the way of peace they have not known. The way of peace they have not known. There is no fear of God before their eyes. Now that's right. That's the answer, no fear of God. Adam and Eve didn't fear God. God told them what to do. God told Adam what to do. God told him the result if he did what he told him not to do. Now he said, you prune the trees, you eat the fruit all you want, as often as you want it, eat it, except one tree. Now Adam had a whole garden, an orchard, filled with delicious and luscious fruit. And God said, there's one tree, do not eat it. The day you eat, you die. But Adam, the first time he was tempted, the first time, not the second or the third, but the first time that he was tempted, he ate. He did what God told him not to do. So there is no fear of God before their eyes. And instead of running to God, they ran from him. And then when they heard his voice, they feared. Now let me tell you something, friend. You may never fear God this side of the judgment. You may cuss and rave and destroy and abuse. Oh, yes, you may be a mean fella. Yeah, public enemy number one. You may be the bully of the town. But you wait till you hear God Almighty's voice. You wait until you hear God Almighty. And you wait until you see the hand appear on the wall. I'm not talking about literally. I'm talking about one day you'll stand before God. And when you do, you'll be afraid. Your knees will tremble and your limbs will buckle under you. And when you stand before God and hear God say, take him away, bind him hand and foot, cast him into outer darkness, you say, I'll take my chance, Mr. Green. I'll take my chance. You're not taking a chance. You're taking a leap into hell with your eyes open. You're doing exactly what Adam did. That is, he didn't go to hell. No, he didn't. He's in paradise. But you are sinning with your eyes open. Adam sinned with his eyes open. He was not tricked, but he did what he did knowing what he was doing. And you know, and I'm telling you, the wages of sin is death. Death. Sin and death are synonymous. And when you sin, you die, not only physically, but you die eternally in the lake of fire. Now, in verse 21, but now, see, in spite of all of the wretchedness and all of the ungodliness,
all of the misery of man.

0: But now, the righteousness of God without the law is manifested, being witnessed by the law and the prophets, even the righteousness of God, which is by faith of Jesus Christ, unto all and upon all them that believe, for there is no difference. No difference. I said yesterday, no difference. I'm not going to discuss where the races originated. I'm not going to discuss that. But there is no difference. The white man, the black man, the red man, the yellow man, the rich man, the poor man, the wise, the unwise, the bond, the free, the up and out, the down and out. It doesn't make any difference. There is no difference. For all have sinned and come short of the glory of God. For all have sinned and come short of the glory of God. Now listen to Psalm 14, verse 2 and 3. Psalm 14. The Lord looked down from heaven upon the children of men to see if there were any that did understand to seek God. To see if there were any that did understand and seek God. Now, the only person that seeks God today is the man or the woman that you go after in house-to-house visitation, or you meet them on the street and give them a gospel piece, a literature, some kind of a little book or tract, and you witness to them and they get under conviction, or they listen to the gospel hour or some other good sound radio program and they hear the gospel and get under conviction. The only man that is seeking God is the man who is sought. We are to seek men. And when we go after them for God, they'll hear the word, some, not all. And those who hear will fear, and they will seek God, but not until they fear God, and they'll never fear God until they hear the word of God. All right, Psalm 14, 2 and 3. The Lord looked down from heaven upon children, and see if there are any that understand and seek God. They are all gone aside. They are all together become filthy. There is none that doeth good, no, not one. They are all filthy. Think of that. They are all bad. There are no good ones. No, not one. Now, Jesus said to the rich young ruler, why call me good? Why call me good? There's only one good, and that's God. Now, the only thing good about you and the only thing good about me, if you're saved, if I'm saved, if you're saved, God is in our heart in the person of the Holy Spirit, that is divine nature. God dwells in your heart in the person of the Holy Spirit, and that part of you is good, the God part, the divine part. But your flesh is rotten. If you don't believe it, you read that verse again, their throat is an open sepulcher, and you visit an open grave with a body in it. And you visit it the next day and the next day, and you'll see just how rotten man is. Man is rotten. But thank God the Spirit can be righteous. The Spirit can be made holy. The Spirit can be made pure. Because the Holy Spirit regenerates and gives life to a dead sinner, dead spiritually. Then when you die physically, you go to be with Jesus. They are all gone aside. They are all together become filthy. There is none that doeth good, no, not one. Now, watch this. Isaiah 53:6. All we, like sheep, have gone astray. We've turned everyone to his own way. And the Lord hath laid on him, Jesus the Lamb, the iniquity of us all. All we, like sheep, have gone astray. There is not one that hasn't gone astray. All. God put on the Lamb, Jesus, the iniquity of us all. Now, in 1 John 1 and verse 8, if we say that we have no sin, we deceive ourselves and the truth is not in us. Verse 9, if we confess our sins, he's faithful, he's just to forgive our sins and to cleanse us from all unrighteousness. Verse 10, if we say that we have not sinned, we make God a liar. If we say that we have not sinned, we make him, God, a liar. And his, God's word, is not in us. Now, outside of the redemption that is in Christ Jesus, outside of the redemption that is in Christ Jesus, there is no difference in the standing of men. All men stand before God condemned, filthy, full of iniquity, miserable, blind, hell-bound. All have sinned. All have come short of the glory of God. There is none righteous. No, not one. Thank God the righteous one came. Jesus Christ the righteous. And he is the propitiation. He is the atonement. He is the forgiveness. He paid the sin debt. And he will redeem you and write your name in the Lamb's Book of Life. And he is the propitiation for our sins, and not for the sins of believers only, but the sins of the whole wide world. Now you read 1 John 2:1-2, and you'll see that. He died for the sins of the world. He is our great high priest, the believer. To the believer, he is not only Savior, but he is our great high priest. He is our intercessor. And he stands between us and a holy God. And he makes intercession for us. But not only is he Savior and intercessor, high priest, he died for the sins of the whole world. For God so loved the world, that he gave his only begotten Son, that whosoever believeth in him, whosoever, doesn't make any difference, whosoever believeth in him, should not perish, but have eternal life. Now let me state again. Man's origin, God created him out of the dust of the ground, breathed into his nostrils the breath of life, and man became a living soul. He was not created a sinner, he fell. God told him what to do. He did what God told him not to do. He fell. And in the fall, all men became sinners. All have gone astray. And now his standing outside of the redemption that is in Christ Jesus, man is full of iniquity, full of filthiness, full of sin, hopelessly lost and hell-bound. But thank God, Jesus died for all. All we like sheep have gone astray. But Jehovah God laid on Jesus the Lamb the iniquity of all, your iniquity, my iniquity. And if you'll believe on the Lord Jesus Christ, he'll forgive your sins, he'll write your name in the Lamb's Book of Life, and he'll give you eternal life, and he'll stand to confess you to the Heavenly Father in that day. Kind Heavenly Father, I pray that the Word of God will find its way in the hearts today. May the Word of God pierce hearts and convict hearts and cause men and young men, women and young women, even boys and girls today who are listening, who've never made a profession of faith, may they believe on the Lord Jesus Christ. May they be born into the family of God, cleansed from sin, set free from iniquity, and may they know in their hearts that they're prepared to meet God. Save all. We're under conviction, and bless believers in Jesus' name. Amen.
1: 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Of course, a King James Version Bible, not Scofield references, but the King James Version Bible. It is a red letter Bible. It's about 5x7 in size. And what makes this Bible very, very special is it's a hardcover with a full color picture around the front and back of children sitting around the feet of Jesus. It also has a zipper closure, so you can zip it up and keep it very clean between uses. Now, there's a lot of extra helps in this Bible, such as a presentation page, a page for all your church information and family information, and a separate page just to list friends. A wonderful Bible. Then we have Make a Joyful Noise, an album of children's music by the Gospel Hour Children's Choir. 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
1: Friends, this is David Green again. 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I hope you received a blessing today and will tune in again each and every time you can. And so, until next time, may the Lord bless you and keep you in His will.

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1: 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And now for the Gospel Message Program.

Welcome to the Gospel Message Program. It is good to be back with you, and I hope that it is well with you today and you're having a wonderful day, and most of all, it is well with your soul. That's what we're so concerned about. Sometimes it's not just the physical, but it is the spiritual man that we're concerned about. And we're going to be reading and teaching from the Word of God today, from the book of Galatians, and we encourage you to open your Bibles with us if you're able to. If not, just listen to us for the next maybe about 30 minutes now, and we'll bring a couple of songs and try to encourage you in song, but then we'll discuss the Word of God or try to bring something from the Word of God that is going to help you in your spiritual walk of life along the way. But we always encourage you to remember the gospel message in prayer. God has allowed me to be on the program now for a number of years, and my mind kind of, when I think back and say, oh my, it's been a long time. Whatever it's 2 or 3 or 4 years or 10 years or 20 years, whatever the amount might be, God has been allowing me to preach from the Word of God, led of the Holy Spirit, that it would help someone along the way. And of course, we rejoice in that we can help people along the way. So if you have a request, drop us a card or a letter and let us know. We'll pray with you about that. And write my name down on your prayer list, Ernest Calfee, the Gospel Message Program, that God would use me to help someone come to know Christ as Savior, or to establish them in their faith, Well, we are going to have a song, and this one is Near the Cross. I think that this was kind of a familiar one, Near the Cross. Get it queued up here, and we'll play it for you at this time.

Amen to that song. That's a beautiful song that we can sing and rejoice in near the cross as we think about the crucifixion of the Lord Jesus Christ. We draw near to the resurrected Savior. He's no longer on the cross. That's a symbol of death, but the empty tomb is the symbol of life. And he is the one that rose from the dead on the third day. Praise the Lord for the Lord Jesus Christ, God's only begotten Son. Well, we rejoice in these songs, and I hope that you do too. And we try to have a couple of them from time to time. This one is going to be, I Am the Man, Thomas. Now, whenever you think about that, it's kind of an unusual title. But I Am the Man, and we're going to try to get it ready to go at this time, and we'll listen to it together.

and the spear pierced side, where the Roman spear had plunged into his side, and I put my hand in that, I'll not believe. Well, Jesus appeared unto the disciples, and Thomas was in the midst, and he said, Thomas, reach hither your finger and put it into my hands. I'm the man. Thrust your hand into my side. I'm the man. And Thomas said, my Lord and my God. Amen. But then it goes on and says these words, blessed are those who see and believe, but blessed are those who have never seen and yet believe. You know, I've never seen the Lord Jesus Christ. He died 2,000 years ago. But I believe that he was, his hands and feet were pierced for my sins. The spear plunged into his side, and I believe that he suffered that for me. I wasn't there, but yet I believe. How about you, dear friend? Have you believed on the Lord Jesus and said, take my life and use me now? And we know that Thomas was an apostle, and God used the apostles to, as we sometimes say, turn the world upside down in their day with the preaching of the good news of salvation, of God's salvation that is only in the Lord Jesus Christ. Only in the Lord Jesus Christ. So he is the man. He is the man. So, what a joy that is to be able to say. But we know that as we think about the songs that we try to play, I hope that it's a blessing to you. From time to time, I try to play them, and hope that they're a challenge to you. Near the cross, and then I'm the man, whenever we rejoice in that. The Bluegrass Singer done a good job on that, I think, and their recording. So if you have your Bibles, we're going to get into our study today in the book of Galatians. We've touched upon the very beginning, okay? And, of course, we know that the Apostle Paul writing to the church was being swayed in their faith of turning away unto another gospel. Now, another gospel, a lot of times, is something that people add to the truth of the gospel. Oh, you can believe on the Lord Jesus Christ as the Son of God, as the Savior, but you have to do this and do that, or you're not going to be saved. Dear friend, I'm so glad that it's the simplicity of the gospel that Jesus says, come unto me, all ye that labor and are heavy laden, and I'll give you rest. Or he didn't say, I'll throw you away. So those that come unto Jesus, the scripture says, he will in no wise cast out. What a joy it is. Not that we can go out and then live in sin and do whatever we want to do, but we bring our bodies under subjection, led of the Holy Spirit, that we might honor our Savior and our God through our actions. But nothing that we do will buy salvation. It is a gift of God, not of works, lest any man should boast. Well, we find that as we are down to the 10th verse of the first chapter, we find that the Apostle Paul began to say these words to those of Galatia, but do I now persuade men or God? You know, I can probably not persuade you to do anything. And he was saying that I didn't persuade you to trust Christ as your Savior, but God did that. God allowed the Holy Spirit to show those believers, early church, that truly Jesus is the Christ, the Savior of the world, the Son of God. So the Apostle Paul said, I do not persuade men. I'm not the one that's persuading men. Or do I seek to please men? He said, I'm not pleasing man. You know, if you please men, instead of preaching the
judgment of God and the wrath of God.

and the salvation of God through Christ our Savior, we would want to, as we'd say, please man in saying, well, do the best you can, keep the Ten Commandments, things of that nature. And of course, we know that we can't keep the Ten Commandments. We find that as we think about our actions and we look at ourselves, we fall short of even the Ten Commandments. First of all, it says, thou shalt have none other gods before thee. And so Paul said, I'm serving the only God. I'm not putting an idol in front of me. I'm not putting a figure of some man that is man-made in front of me and saying, oh, this will protect me. But aren't you glad that you are sealed by the Holy Spirit unto the day of redemption? God protects you. And one of these days, he's going to take us home to be with him. Wow, what a joy that's going to be. Looking unto Jesus, the author and finisher of our faith. So we find that as we look at this verse, he says, I'm not persuading men. But he said, nor do I seek to please man. For if I please men, I should not be the servant of Christ. You know, the preaching of the gospel is, I won't say a hard message, but it is to fallen man, because it's not saying to fallen man, do the best you can, turn over a new leaf, keep a few rules and regulations and everything will be all right. But the Apostle Paul said, we must come to the knowledge that we are sinners in need of the Savior, a Savior, and Jesus Christ is that Savior. God sent his only begotten Son, the Lord Jesus Christ, to save those that will believe. So that's not a good message to the world, because the world wants to say, do the best you can, keep a few rules and regulations, and I think when I stand before God, I'll be okay. Dear friend, you'll not be okay if you have not the blood of Christ applied, which is believing upon the sacrificial death, burial, and resurrection of the Lord Jesus Christ. The blood of Jesus is cleanses from all sins. So we find that Paul said, I'm not a servant of God of Christ if I only try to please man. The Apostle Paul, of course, we can look back in his life. He was a Pharisee, very strict to the law of God. And of course, we know he was one of the rulers or teachers. And yet we find that he was persecuting the church. He had not come to that knowledge that Jesus was the Christ until they're on the road to Damascus. But it says, but I certify you, brethren, that the gospel which was preached of me is not after man. This is not a man-made religion. This is God's salvation. This is not man-made salvation, as we would say. This is God's salvation. The gift of God is eternal life through Jesus Christ our Lord. That is the good message, for all have sinned and come short of the glory of God and needed a Savior. And now the Judaizers were being embarked upon to add to the gospel of Christ. As we say, we must say Jesus is the only Savior, the only way to heaven. And the only way to heaven is we have faith in the Lord Jesus Christ, and God saves us by his grace. Nothing that I can merit of my own will get me to heaven. Only my faith in the finished work of the Lord Jesus Christ. And of course, we find that it says, for I certify you, brethren, that the gospel which was preached of me is not after man. A man-made religion always has some do's and don'ts and giving and whatever it might be that
to get you into heaven. That's not the way. Jesus paid the sin debt, and he is the way. As Jesus said, I am the way, the truth, and the life. No man cometh unto the Father but by me. So we find that as we think about the next verse, it says, For I neither received it of man, neither was I taught it, but by the revelation of Jesus Christ, the revealing of Jesus Christ to the Apostle Paul on the road to Damascus. We find that that taught him that he said, I am the way. Jesus said, I am the way. And he didn't learn this of man. You know, a lot of people can go to religious colleges and get their PhD in a lot of things. And but if they know not the Lord Jesus Christ in the simplicity of the gospel, by faith, trusting Christ as Lord and Savior, they're not going to heaven. I don't care how many PhDs and all the different things behind their name, if they've never trusted Christ as Lord and Savior and the finished work that he did at Calvary, they're not on the way to heaven. But you who have trusted Christ as your Lord and Savior, do not be deviated from the simplicity of the gospel. You know, because of simplicity of the gospel, man stumbles at. Man accuses that it's not right. The simplicity of the gospel is believe on the Lord Jesus Christ, and we are saved by the grace of God. It says, For ye have heard of my conversation in times past in the Jews' religion, how beyond measure I persecuted the church of God and wasted it. Dear friend, we can look at the Apostle Paul's life in the early church, which he was not in at the time, but he was in his Jewish religious ceremonial ways, and he said that men that heard the gospel and trusted Christ as Savior, they were blaspheming God because they were making Jesus equal with God. Well, he is. Amen. He was God in flesh. But as we think of this, we find that people had heard of his lifestyle, his conversation, as we would say, how that he persecuted the church. Well, what all did he do? Well, he went into houses and arrested men and women and put them in prison for their faith in that they said that Jesus was the Son of God, the Messiah that was to come into the world. He arrested them and put them into prison. And then we know that he stood by Stephen as they stoned Stephen to death because of his testimony that Jesus was the fulfilling of the promises of that was from Abraham. In Abraham, all nations of the earth would be blessed, and they are through Christ our Savior. But we know that he fought against that. He arrested people, and he stood by Stephen, and they stoned him to death. And he heard Stephen call upon the Lord and say, lay not this sin to their charge. Well, that's almost the words that the Lord Jesus said from the cross. Father, forgive them. They know not what they do. And I think from that day on, the Holy Spirit had pricked the Apostle Paul's heart. And then we know on the road to Damascus, he brought it to a realization, and he trusted Christ as Lord and Savior. So they can look back at Paul's life and see that he was not always a Christian. It says, how that beyond a beyond measure, I persecuted the church of God and wasted it. I tried to destroy it. And so that was a terrible thing for him to do those things. And he said, and profited in the Jews' religion above many my equal in mine own nation. Now, whenever they profited, I think he was promoted, as we might use the phrase, in the religion. We want Paul raised up a little bit more in his position in the nation of Israel's religion. And of course, we know that he profited. I think he got money out of it. You know, be honest about it. I think that the religious leaders said, the more Christians you can bring in, the more money you'll get.
You know, it's kind of like a bounty hunter. Well, he went out bounty hunting. He went out arresting people in their homes and taking him into the judgment of the religious leaders and having him in prison and beaten and even put to death, as we said about

Stephen. So they knew in his religion what it was, and said, and being more exceedingly zealous of the tradition of the fathers. Now, when it come to the law, that was the traditions of the father. He was very strict to the law. I always say he was able to dot every I and cross every T. But it's kind of like the rich young ruler that came to Jesus by night, and he said to keep the law, and he said, I've done all these things. He said, well, sell what you have and give to the poor. And he went away sorrowing because he was rich. His dependence was upon riches and not upon the will of God for his heart and life. God will supply our every need. You know, I'm sure that whenever we think about earthly speaking, God has supplied my every need. And I make mention this from time to time about the program. I've been on the radio program now for 20 years, and God has supplied the finances for the message that goes forth on the gospel message program. He supplies it, and I praise him for that. It'd be a lot of money now. Think of 20 years, and I'd say, I don't have that kind of money, but yet God does, and he supplied the need. And it said, and when it pleased God, who separated me from my mother's womb and called me by his grace. My, the Apostle Paul was very strict to say, I think you'd say, that life in this world comes from God. Whenever Paul was born, the Bible says here, God separated him from his mother's womb. He began to live. And then later on in his life, he said, and called me by his grace. God didn't have to. And God doesn't have to speak to your heart, but he does through the preaching of the gospel. That's the preaching that goes out to fallen man that will show men their need to trust Jesus as Savior. God's and Jesus himself said, come unto me, all you that labor and are heavy laden, and I will give you rest. Rest in your soul. We have peace with God through our Lord Jesus Christ. So what a joy it is to say that God hath called us by his grace and called us into the fellowship of his Son, the Lord Jesus Christ. Well, we're going to stop there on the 15th verse, and we'll pick up there. Time is about run out, and we know that as we hope that it has challenged your heart. If you're not saved, our desire is that you would trust Christ as your Lord and Savior. And of course, know him in free pardon, forgiveness of sin by the love of God that is in Christ our Savior. Well, we are going to have a dismissal song, The Love of God.

0: 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Brother Calfee looks forward to hearing from you and hopes you will join them next week on this WJLS News Network station.
1: It looks like Georgia will be the new number one in college football after winning Saturday night at Alabama 20-17. Earlier, number one Texas was upset by Oklahoma 27-24 on a 47-yard field goal on the final play. Easy wins in the top 10 for Notre Dame, Ohio State, and Ole Miss. Number seven Indiana came back for a victory at Nebraska 20-17. And Kentucky in overtime upset number 10 LSU 35-34 on a two-point run at the end. Game 5 of the AL Division Series at Cleveland went to the Guardians, eliminating the White Sox 2-0. Jose Ramirez with a two-run homer in the fourth. The White Sox struck out 21 times, a record for any nine-inning game. The NLCS starts Sunday night on Fox TV with the Dodgers at Milwaukee. U.S. Women's Soccer lost 2-0 to number one-ranked Spain in Washington, D.C. I'm Steve DeSager.
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2: 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Here's Greg Kosell and Anita Marks.
8: Welcome in. Fox Football Sunday. Just like the gentleman said, we've got Greg Kosell. I'm Anita Marks with you for the next 2 hours, getting you locked and loaded, as I like to say, heading into week 5 of the NFL season. Good morning, Greg. How you doing?
9: Anita, what's happening, my friend? How you doing?
8: I'm all right. Listen, I feel like, and you and I have talked about this before, right? Like, the new collective bargaining agreement, these guys don't practice like they used to. Training camps are not what they used to be. I feel like now, you know, 4 weeks in, now I feel like, you know, we're starting to really see an identity and have like a good grasp of what these teams really are at the moment. You study film more than anyone else. Do you agree with that now heading to week 5?
9: I think after a quarter of the season, you get a feel. That can change a little bit, sometimes depending on an opponent. So I try to take that into account, you know, when I study these games. But for the most part, you know, teams do what they do. There's obviously tweaks, you know, each week, but I think you get a pretty good sense of teams' foundations on you know, offense and defense. Yeah, that's definitely a fair statement for sure.
8: So, by the way, we are broadcasting live from our Fox Sports Radio studios. And before we start diving into the X's and O's, and we will look back to Thursday night's embarrassing game for the Dallas Cowboys, let's mention Mike Ditka and the unfortunate passing. Iron Mike, of course, a lot of people remember him with the 1985 Bears, arguably one of the greatest defenses ever to grace an NFL field. But also, you know, and I feel like the younger generation, Greg, doesn't really realize, like, he is a guy who redefined the tight end position.
9: Yes.
8: And, you know, you've been covering the NFL for quite a while. I'm sure that you've had many encounters with Mike, if you want to have some time to share with us.
9: You know, it's funny. I didn't really know him. I met him a few times, didn't really know him, didn't really come across him very much in my career. But, you know, the point you made about redefining the tight end position, I don't think a lot of people know that at all. And obviously that was before my time as well. I think his rookie season was 1961, and he gained 1,000 yards receiving as a tight end, averaging almost 20 yards per reception. And that would be unheard of today for a tight end. I guess he and John Mackey would be the ones that certainly come to mind in the history of the game that redefined the position. But Mike Ditka, you know, he was just, in many ways, just a hard scrabble, blue-collar guy from Western Pennsylvania. That's the way he played. That's the way he coached. There was no BS about him whatsoever. But, you know, the other thing about him, too, which probably I'm sure a lot of people in Chicago know this, maybe others do, but he was incredibly philanthropic. He was an incredibly great human being. You know, the gruff exterior underneath that was a man who really cared about people. One of my best friends is Ron Jaworski, and I know Jaws and Coach Ditka were very close. And, you know, he was just, you know, a great person behind, you know, what many would view as that gruff exterior.
8: So I had a few encounters with him prior to working with Fox. I was with ESPN, and before the pandemic,
9: right.
8: I was up in Bristol, Connecticut quite frequently. And many times he had his own personal pilot who was awesome, really,
9: right.
8: really cool guy. And so like the pilot literally would like fly him into Bristol. He would like run in, and I would always meet him at, like in the makeup room. And
9: sure.
8: I always had these fantastic conversations with him. I mean, you know, I know I'm stating the obvious, just so knowledgeable about football and so opinionated and so fun. So he's the kind of guy that you want to go to a bar and have a beer and talk football with.
9: Do you know what I question.
8: Mean?
9: Yeah.
8: He's that guy.
9: Yeah.
8: And I feel like I was blessed that I captured moments of that with him, not at a bar, which I rather have been at, but in a makeup room up in Bristol, Connecticut.
9: Well, you know, it's funny you say

0: that because so many people who've spent time with him like that, worked with him over the years at ESPN and other places, have said the same thing, Anita, over these last number of days, that when you're around him, and as I said, I was really not around him much at all, but when you're around him, that's the way you felt, like you just felt really good being around him, you know, just talking. And he was that kind of guy. And, you know, it's funny. You get older. I mean, we all do. And you don't realize sometimes that other people are getting older too. And when I saw that he was 86 years old, I said to myself, gee, when did that happen? And, you know, that's just the way it is. You get older and you kind of forget other people are getting older as well.
1: Well, as I like to say, Godspeed, God bless the Ditka family, and I think we were all blessed that he was a part of the NFL, and,
0: yep.
1: And his accomplishments really were tremendous. That leads us right into the Chicago game later on today. Chicago's favored by 1.5. The over-under is 46.5. The Bears are 3-1. Green Bay is 2-2, but they rank 28th in scoring and last in rushing. Green Bay's defense ranks 4th against the pass, but 28th against the run. I know we're going to get into DeAndre.
0: We're going to get into Yeah.
1: We're going to get into that a little bit later. But, you know, I think we have to give credit where credit's due. And Ben Johnson, what a perfect hire. Like, I'm so in awe of him. Should I be?
0: Well, and we'll go into more detail later, but I just want to say this. Obviously, everybody thinks with Ben Johnson and quarterbacks, and obviously Caleb Williams is improving tremendously. He's not going to play this week yet due to the hamstring, and he's clearly improving, you know, by leaps and bounds, you know, under Ben Johnson. But just one quick point, and then we'll get into some details later. Ben Johnson is the one who puts together the run game every week. And they are one of the best running teams in football, and maybe not a lot of people are aware of that because the focus is always on Caleb Williams. So we'll leave it there for now and go into a little more detail a little later in the show.
1: Absolutely. As always, we like to look back before we look forward, and we're talking about that Bucks-Cowboys game. Dallas lost to the Bucks 24-16 at home against an undrafted rookie quarterback. Although, listen, we talked about him last week. You liked him. You said some really good things about him, Greg. Completed 19 of 25 passes. Bucky Irving was a man possessed, rushing for 165 yards. But Dallas had a chance to win it late, but unfortunately could not do it. Tipped interception from their tight end, Ferguson, and that was all she wrote. CeeDee Lamb left the game early with a quad injury, not sure, because when they went no huddle, first things first, let's rewind. Todd Bowles not kicking the field goal to go up 3 scores. What in the, Greg, were you dying with that decision?
0: Yeah, you know, it's funny. I don't really get – those are things that I don't really think about. I mean, obviously, you go, okay, I'd kick the field goal, but I don't really, like, lose it over stuff like that. You know, it's interesting. There's a lot of things here about this game. Every game is its own little, you know, self-contained game. But, you know, it's funny. I did hear from a lot of people because leading up to the draft, Anita, I really liked Jalen Daniels.
1: I know. You talked about him last week. Yeah.
0: Yeah, but I was very surprised he wasn't drafted. So a lot of people knew because I was on record talking about him leading up to the draft,
1: mm-hmm.
0: Which, you know, obviously goes back months and months. And, again, I didn't think he was a first-round pick, but I thought that he – I made the point that it would not have surprised me in 3 or 4 years if he was a starting quarterback in the NFL, you know, based on what I saw on his college tape. And in fact, I had a conversation with a former coach, and we went back and forth saying, basically, I don't understand what people look at when they evaluate college quarterbacks. So anyway, I don't know what Jalen Daniels' future is. Obviously, when Baker Mayfield's healthy, he's going to be the starting quarterback. We know that. But, you know, Daniels, he's played pretty well, and there's great examples of just what I saw on tape when I watched him at Kansas. But as far as the Cowboys, because they're the team that most people are talking about, one of the things they could not handle in this game was pressure. And we know Todd Bowles really brings a lot of pressure. That's mm-hmm. his game. He brings it in multiple ways. There's five-man pressures. There's six-man pressures. There's what we call sim pressures, where you bring four, but you're bringing a second or third-level player as one of the four. And he did more and more of it as the game progressed. And the Cowboys, for the most part, could not handle it. Now, the numbers looked better in the second half because those final two drives when the Cowboys were down, I guess, 24-10 going into that touchdown drive in the fourth quarter. So they, you know, they completed balls against it. But the bottom line is they really had a difficult time with the pressure, and they could not handle it. And you know, when all said and done, it's not about sacks. It's about speeding up the quarterback. And you could tell that Prescott was speeded up. He was a little uncomfortable. And neither interception, by the way, was on him. But, you know, they do count.
1: That's for sure. Again, this is a Dallas team losing 24-16 at home against the Tampa Bay Bucks. A lot of people had Dallas in their survivor pool, me included. I'm in one survivor pool, Greg. We lost 395 people to Dallas losing to the Tampa Bay Bucks Thursday. So talk about embarrassing. By the way, here's Dak Prescott in his post-game press conference.
2: To use the word embarrassing is tough. I feel like I'm discrediting the NFL if I use that, and particularly the Tampa Bay Bucks and a great Todd Bowles coach and defensive coach team. The plan and what they did tonight is the reason for that. And so to say embarrassing, I think I'd be discrediting them. But we're definitely supposed to win this game.
1: So next up for the Dallas Cowboys, they are heading to Green Bay to take on the Packers. So they're going to have to lift themselves up, brush themselves off, and keep the eye on the prize.
0: It just shows you, Anita, what a week-to-week league it is, okay? And then it comes down to matchups. Because the week prior, they played Houston, you know, considered a Super Bowl defense going into the season. Obviously, they're having their own set of issues as D'Amico Ryans is taking over the play calling. But the week prior, Prescott and that pass game was phenomenal. In the second half, because I remember going through that in detail, in the second half of that game a week ago against Houston, Prescott was 20 for 25 for 248 yards. I don't think he was touched in the second half. The O-line was great. And then you have this week against a totally different defense. That's the thing. That's why it's week to week. And that's why you can't make blanket statements about the league, because it's so week to week in terms of matchups. The Todd Bowles Bucks defense and the D'Amico Ryans Houston defense are miles apart in philosophical and tactical approach.
1: And you would know better than anyone, Greg, that's for sure. Let's stay in the division in some very disappointing news and concerning news, right? Philadelphia Eagles offensive lineman Lane Johnson is stepping away from the game, a.k.a. retiring, prioritizing his mental health and his family over the game. And somewhat shocking. First things first, you know, mental illness is so serious. And I know we have a number of NFL players who are dealing with mental illness because of the physicality of the game. And I know the NFL is trying to do all they can to better the helmets. And we see the big helmets, the ones that like Olave is wearing. It's a serious issue. So first things first, before we start talking about how this affects a team, my thoughts and prayers go out to Lane Johnson family, and I hope he finds his peace. So first things first. Now talking about the X's and O's, Greg, I mean, this is talk about a huge hit in regard to the Eagles offensive line, because Lane Johnson, arguably one of the best in the business.
0: One of the best ever. And by the way, I just want to make a comment, because I've been around Lane Johnson. I've been very fortunate to be invited to an event called O-Line Masterminds, put together by Duke Mannyweather, Jeff Schwartz, Lane Johnson, a major part of that. And I've been around him, and I really like Lane Johnson personally. You know, I've gotten a chance to talk to him, and, I've always been a believer, you can't comment on other people's personal situations. You know, they have to do what's best for them. That's just the way it is. Getting to the football part, I mean, this is a big concern for the Eagles, because quite frankly, even with Lane, they really struggled with protection the last two games against the Bears. And then we saw last week against the Rams, who blitzed, I believe, on every single third down. And the Eagles, I believe, were 0 for 12 on third down in that game. And now they have a brand new O-line for the most part. And when you talk to O-linemen, which I've had the opportunity to do so, they always talk about cohesion. They never talk about individual players. They talk about cohesion. And now, you know, you're playing a Jacksonville team, and Anthony Campanelli, the DC for the Jaguars, is one of the best young defensive minds in the game, and he's really, really good with his pressure schemes. And again, we have no idea. That's why they play the games, Anita. But you just look at this, and you think this is going to be a hard row to hoe for the Eagles O-line with all the changes that they're making, and the fact that they're going to face a lot of, you know, sophisticated detail pressure schemes.
1: This is head coach Nick Sirianni talking about the decision from Lane Johnson to retire.
3: dearly, and I wish him the best. And obviously, that's not the end of mine and Lane's relationship. I feel like that's a relationship that will last through

0: our last.
1: You know, it's not just Lane Johnson, right? This is an Eagles team. They traded away their center, if I'm correct. Yes.
2: So yes, Juergens. Yep.
1: And
2: he had a back injury. And, you know, it's funny because you talk to people, because obviously I'm not a doctor, you know, or if I, you know, am I with teams day to day, but offensive linemen that get back injuries, that's a tough go, Anita. A lot of times those things don't heal and they don't get better, and you face that literally throughout your career. And again, I certainly don't know all the reasoning behind the trade, but it would not surprise me if that was a factor, that the Eagles just felt that maybe they'd seen the best of Juergens, and you know, getting a second-round pick in exchange, is they probably felt that was a very good move.
1: You know, Howie Roseman, a lot of people feel that he is one of the best general managers in the business. So especially Eagles fans that I speak to, and Howie they trust. So just before we move on in regard to big picture, because there are a number of other players that are not going to be active and attractive for the Philadelphia Eagles, who, by the way, kickoff reminder 9:30 this morning Eastern time against the Jacksonville Jaguars. But apparently rookie Markell Bell is expected to replace him. What can you tell us about Bell?
2: Yeah, Bell's an interesting guy. He's big, really big, very long arms. Those guys are hard to get around. Played left tackle at the University of Miami. He's a rookie, but he's been working almost exclusively at right tackle because obviously he was not going to play in place of Jordan Mailata. So he'd been working at right tackle because the Eagles knew that Lane Johnson, even if he played this full season, he already announced that he was not going to play after this year. So now it just happened sooner, but he'll be the right tackle. But they've also made changes, obviously, on the interior. Because Drew Kendall, who started at center, I believe, the last 2 weeks, he's not playing today as well. So they have a change at center and a change at left guard. So they've basically got three new offensive linemen, Anita. And that's, like I said, that's a tough way to go, not only for the pressure schemes, but just for the quality of the defensive linemen for the Jaguars. I mean, I think they're starting Willie Lampkin, who's 5'10", at left guard.
1: Yes.
2: And there'll be snaps where he's against Arik Armstead, who's probably close to a foot taller than he is.
1: So not only, and we've been sitting here for a good 3 minutes talking about the issues with the offensive line that the Eagles are going to have today against the Jacksonville Jaguars defense, but skilled position injuries. As we will say, Quan Barkley is out. Devontae Smith is out. Hollywood Brown is dealing with an ankle.
2: Yeah.
1: Wicks is allegedly going to be active. Not sure how attractive he's going to be because he's dealing with a hamstring issue that popped up during the week at practice. Tank Bigsby has been placed on IR. There's just a lot. I mean, Goddard really, to me, Greg Goddard is it. Thank God Goddard's coming back. And if you've got Goddard in fantasy, tee that bad boy up. Jacksonville now is favored by 8.5. The over under in this game is 41.5. And also keep in mind, as we know, you know, across the pond, London is Jacksonville's home away from home, right? That's like London's home team. So again, for all of you playing Survivor out there, and if you are still alive, wow, Jacksonville is looking mighty tempting. Before we take a break, kind of share with us, what are you going to be looking at in this matchup, and do you feel that the Eagles even have a shot here, Greg?
2: Well, the way the NFL is, Anita, the Eagles will probably win by 2 touchdowns. You know how
1: there
2: that goes
1: go.
2: Sometimes.
1: There you go.
2: Right, but no, basically what I'm looking at is just what we spoke about, this Jaguars defense against the Eagles offense, but the Jaguars offense has also been very, very good, and we've spoken about over the last couple of weeks Parker Washington, who I think is really emerging as a quality receiver. They've got a very balanced offensive attack. Lawrence, beginning last year about mid-season under Liam Cohen and through this year, has looked extremely comfortable. So I almost feel like that the Eagles' defense has to be the deciding factor if they're going to compete and win this game. And by the way, they're very capable of that. You know, do not count out Vic Fangio. This is not his first rodeo.
1: No, I like Vic quite a bit. A lot of success in the NFL. All right, we come back. Just a reminder, by the way, this is kind of interesting. It is a bye week. Only two teams, though. Kansas City and the Panthers on a bye. That really, in my opinion, and I'm curious to get your thoughts on this, Greg, like that stinks. Like, you know, obviously, you want your bye week to come pretty much midway through the season.
2: Yeah, later.
1: Not week four. Week four?
2: Well, I don't know. The Panthers are probably pretty happy since both of their corners are out, I think, for 6 or 7 weeks. So at least they don't have to play a game this week.
1: There you go. So you know, definitely, I'm not sure if a lot of folks realize that because it is pretty early on in the season. So the Kansas City Chiefs and the Carolina Panthers are on a bye this week. Quick break. We come back. We'll start diving into some more matchup 49ers and, of course, the Seattle Seahawks. talk about a revenge game, NFC power shift possibly, the Vikings, the Saints, the Raiders, and the Patriots. A lot of good games on the docket today, and we will break them down with Greg Cassell. I'm Anita Marks here on Fox Sports Radio.
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1: 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So a few things to get to, and also want to remind you, NFL Week 5 is here, as we stated, a quarter of the season in the book, so now we have a better understanding of the identity of a lot of these teams. It's the 49ers and the Seahawks this Sunday for America's Game of the Week, streaming live on Fox at 4:25 p.m. Eastern Time. This rivalry needs no introduction, as we know. It's the undefeated 49ers and the Super against the Super Bowl champion Seahawks. There's no bigger stage to settle it than this one. So don't worry, you can catch every minute and everything before kickoff and the highlights, 49ers Seahawks, live Sunday on Fox 1. So Seattle's favorite here, -3. The over-under is 45.5. San Francisco 4-0, like I said. Seattle did not have Sam Darnold to start off the season, but now he's back. But it's really Brock Purdy, Greg, who's getting a lot of the talk and a lot of the attention in regard to possibly being the front runner for MVP this season. So with that being said, talk to us about this 49ers offense. What you see, what you like, and is that talk of Purdy potentially winning MVP legit?
2: Well, you know, Purdy's playing obviously at a very high level. He's not been sacked, and very often being sacked is a function of the quarterback much more so than the O-line. When you have an on-time quarterback, Anita, and the ball comes out when it's supposed to, quarterbacks tend not to get sacked as much. He does have mobility as well. He can make plays outside of structure. I think that someone like Mike Evans really helps, because in this league, when you have that kind of receiver, it's what we call the boundary X, the single receiver to the short side of the field. That's a player that can win one-on-one. Now, he caught a touchdown a few weeks ago. He was not the boundary X, but it was one-on-one on the outside, and you feel very comfortable throwing him the ball. And that changes the mindset for a quarterback, because he knows that he has that option. but he's playing very well. Their run game has been better this year. It'll be interesting to see this game, because last year in the two final games, they played three times last year, and in the

0: two final games, the Seahawks defensive front, particularly at the D tackle position, where they're very, very good and now have a four-man rotation, they really dominated physically the interior of the 49ers offensive line. And if that were to happen again, that really makes the 49er offense much tougher to operate, because they do run the football. They're not just a drop back throw ball team. They're a very balanced team that relies on the run game. So we'll see what Kyle Shanahan will do in this game to really get that run game going, because they were physically handled last year in those final two games.
1: Yeah, Seattle outscored the 49ers 54-9 in week 18. Yep. And the divisional round last year.
0: Yep.
1: You know, one thing that when I watch Brock Purdy and I watch this 49ers team play, like, just the timing, it's like,
0: oh, yeah,
1: bing, bang, boom, pow, bing, bang, boom. Like, he's making his reads so quickly, Greg, and he's getting the ball out of his hands so quickly. And, you know, he's mastered that. He's mastered this offense that Kyle Shanahan has built around him. And then I sit back and I'm like, well, wait a minute. Like, Why is he Mr. Irrelevant? Why did so many teams pass on him?
0: I can answer that.
1: Yeah.
0: Because he's shown two traits in the NFL that are not really part of college football. One is high level timing and anticipation, where you're throwing the ball to a spot, not to a receiver. You don't have to do that anywhere near as much in college because of the hash marks. The college game, the symmetry and balance of the college passing game is nothing like the NFL passing game. And the other thing you had no idea about when you watched him play in college, and he is just innately a master of, it's just in his DNA, is we now live in a league, Anita, where defenses change the picture pre-snap to post-snap. That rarely happens in college. And Brock Purdy just sees that and feels it in the milliseconds that's demanded. And so those two traits you did not know that he had, because they're not necessary to play in college football, and he has both of those traits. I think there's two quarterbacks in the league, in my view anyway, that are what I would call post-snap operators at the highest level. And I think it's Purdy and Joe Burrow. And Purdy is an elite post-snap operator.
1: You know, it's interesting. You know, so much is made about that Wunderlich test, right? That a lot of these guys have to take in at the combine. And I remember the last year I was at the combine, I was talking to, you know, a lot of them have the quote unquote coaches, right? Former general managers, that coach them through the combine.
0: Yeah,
1: because
0: it's
1: a stressful week. And I remember there was somebody there who I was speaking to, who was coaching Justin Herbert when he was coming out. And apparently Justin Herbert is like very uber intelligent. And
0: yes.
1: But he was told to not, like, to leave the last 10 questions on the Wunderlich test unanswered because he didn't want to be seen as too intelligent. So I'm curious how much the Wunderlich test evaluates the type of processing you're talking about. Does it at all?
0: You know, I would wonder, did you ever take the Wunderlich test by chance?
1: I've had some fun with a few questions. I've never taken the full test.
0: I took it once a number of years ago, and I was kind of really bummed.
1: How'd you score?
0: I got one wrong. I was really disappointed.
1: One wrong?
0: Yeah.
1: Why doesn't that surprise me?
0: But anyway, you know, I think it's losing. Well, let's put this, it's probably team by team. But I think for some, it's losing a bit of its importance. And I think there's other tests that are now coming into play. And I'm not familiar with all this, believe me. So I'm not going to talk about things I don't know about. But I think just the Wunderlich test itself, which years and years ago was the test, now with the advances in technology, I think there's so many more things that teams look at to determine the ability of a quarterback to process in a world of milliseconds. Because that's what you're really dealing with. You're dealing in milliseconds. How can you process that quickly? And in talking to so many, you know, coaches in the league, the NFL game and the college game are totally different. You're starting from scratch when you get to the NFL.
1: It's really fascinating. And then you hear the phrase, right? Like, well, you know, the game's got to quote unquote slow down for him. And once that
0: which
1: happens,
0: is true in sports, by the way.
1: Yes.
0: I mean, true in all sports. I mean, I didn't play professionally, but I played in high school and college, not football, but it's true. I mean, you know, it's like you hear that in baseball a lot. When a guy's in a hot streak, you know, the ball looks like a beach ball. When the guy's, you know, not hitting, it looks like a BB. I mean, it's that's true in all sports.
1: What did you play, Greg?
0: I played basketball and baseball. Because I grew up in Queens, Anita. I know you're a Florida girl, but I grew up in Queens, and not a lot of high schools in New York City have football. So my high school didn't have football, so I played basketball and baseball.
1: If you did play football, what position do you think you would have excelled at?
0: Well, you know, it's funny. I went to Amherst College. It was Division III, but I got a call from the football coach because, you know, they knew I played baseball and basketball, and he wanted me to play football. Now, it was Division III, and this is a long time ago. So he said to me, you know, we can add, you know, 20, because you could play defensive end, let's say, at Division III at that time and be 215 or 220 pounds, which I wasn't when I went to college. But he said, you know, we can muscle you up. You know, you're a really good athlete. You can be a defensive end. But, you know, I just didn't want to do it. I mean, I played basketball and baseball. With the work also, the academics, I just couldn't do it. You know, it would have been too much.
1: Again, we're broadcasting live from the Fox Sports Radio studios. He's Greg Cassell. I'm Anita Marks. Let's take a look at this Vikings team sitting undefeated. Could be one of the biggest surprises outside of the Raiders this season. Word on the street is that Justin Jefferson is going to give it a go. Jordan Addison is banged up as well. They are not going to have Darisaw, because he is out with a concussion.
0: Yep.
1: And they're going up against the Saints. The Vikings are favored by 2.5. The over under here is 41.5. And, you know, really so much is made with Kyler Murray and, but their defense first in
0: yes.
1: EPA per play success rate in scoring. The offense has not been great. Just scored one touchdown in the last 3 weeks. Your thoughts on this matchup, Greg?
0: Well, it's the defense that you really have to talk about with Brian Flores. I mean, they're unique in some ways. I mean, more and more teams now are lining up in what we call pressure fronts, Anita, where they're putting 5, 6, 7 on the ball, because now it presents real identification and protection issues for teams, because you have to account for people. You can't guess and say, oh, I think he's not coming. You have to account for people. But what makes them so different, and what Brian Flores does, is he plays much more zone behind all these pressure concepts. More teams obviously play man when they really pressure, but he plays almost all zone. He doesn't play a lot of man coverage, certainly not a lot of what we call cover one with a post safety. He'll play at times what we call two man, where there's man coverage, but there's two deep safeties. But it's just a very difficult defense to prepare for and play against. It's one of those homework assignment defenses, Anita, where all week long you've got to figure out how you're going to deal with these pressure fronts. Because the bottom line is, you know, and we've heard about this a lot in Philadelphia the last couple of weeks, is you don't have a pass game if you can't protect.
1: That's the truth. when we come back, it is time for Cassell's File. He's got three great nuggets that we are going to tee up for you. Also, let's do a dive into that Raiders-Patriots game. I have my on the mark coming your way, and I've got three picks for you. And, you know, gosh, the injury bug that is all over the NFL is just absolutely beyond. It's beyond. I have a laundry list. Like our... Our fantasy first aid segment, it could probably go an hour. We will try to not make it go that long, but stay tuned. 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
12: 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Nobody knows football like Greg Cassell. He knows more about football in his pinky than we do in our entire body. They're

0: floor. We tee up his three favorite nuggets heading into each and every week. So nugget number one, let's talk about the Bears run game. What you got for us, Greg?
1: Yeah, we mentioned it earlier, Anita, and they lead the NFL in number of rushes, in yards. They average 4.9 yards per rush. This is a running football team. Now, obviously, Caleb Williams is out, but they were the third leading rushing team in the league a year ago, even with Caleb Williams. And as I mentioned earlier, this is Ben Johnson's baby. He puts together the run game. It's not the O-line coach or the running back coach. He puts together the run game. And you know what that does for you as well? If you're good at it, you run a lot of offensive plays. I mean, last week was an aberration. They ran 89 offensive plays. That doesn't happen very often in the league. But they do lead the NFL in number of plays run per game through four games. So the Bears' run game is really, really good, and I hope people understand that.
0: Yeah, so the Bears lead the NFL in total yards. They're averaging 429 a game. They're rushing for 196 yards per game. They are ninth in scoring, and here's the big kicker. Time of possession. They're averaging close to 37 minutes
1: there
0: a
1: you
0: game
1: go.
0: Because they're able to run the football. So again,
1: your defense plays fewer snaps, and when your defense plays fewer snaps with a coordinator like Dennis Allen, you're going to have a ton of success. And by the way, in four games, they've only allowed nine third down conversions on third down in four games. That's remarkable.
0: It is. By the way, again, they are favored by 1.5 today against the Packers, who are not playing well. Really quick, before we get to your second Cosell file, what do you think the issue is with the Packers and Jordan Love right now?
1: I don't think he's the issue. I think they have zero run game. Mm-hmm. They just made major changes on their O-line. They brought in three new players last week. So it's an O-line issue and it's a run game issue. It's hard to play in this league. The Bengals are finding this out too if you do not run the ball. Not only in terms of production, but in terms of any meaningful volume.
0: That's for sure. All right. Falcons offense ever since Penix Jr. has returned. Man, they are explosive and they are so fun to watch.
1: Two games and they lead the NFL in scoring in the last 2 weeks. The play-action pass game has been absolutely critical. Penix is 12 for 16 for 236 yards in the play-action pass game in the last 2 weeks. Bijan Robinson obviously helps that tremendously. And one quick point, outside zone is their foundation as the run game, and that's important in play-action for this reason. We always think of second-level defenders, linebackers, maybe a box safety, of being the most impacted by play-action, Anita. But when you run outside zone play action, the defensive line's first step, first movement is lateral, not vertical to rush the quarterback. And in a game of quickness and milliseconds, as I've said many times, that one step laterally taking away from them rushing the quarterback is a big deal. So their play action pass game off that outside zone run game has been really good the last 2 weeks.
0: You know, and very interesting, you know, Bijan Robinson, and I know last week you said you feel that he arguably is the best running back in the NFL.
1: Yeah, I think he is.
0: But, you know, with Penix Jr. coming back and having that mobile quarterback, explain to the folks how that helps, you know, again, not taking anything away from Bijan Robinson, but the fact that he's got a mobile quarterback and what that does for defenses and also helping him with his running lanes.
1: Yeah, well, I mean, Penix at his core will play from the pocket, and that's what they want. And, you know, it just fits well with Kevin Stefanski because Kevin Stefanski wants a play-action pass game. You know, now Penix will be under center. He'll be in the pistol. Obviously, under center and in the pistol, your run game is more diverse, certainly under center. That's where your run game is the most diverse. And when you play this team, you have got to stop the outside zone run game. That's your number one priority. So the pass game works so effectively off that, Anita, because of what I said. And then Penix is comfortable in the pocket, and he can drive the football. And he's got a pretty innate feel for ball placement based on where coverage is.
0: Cosell file number three, let's talk about a defensive rookie who very well could win Defensive Rookie of the Year. I have a feeling that if you had a vote, this is who you would be voting for. Who is it?
1: Yeah, it's Arvel Reese. I mean, I loved him coming out. You know, I was on record as saying I thought he would be better to be deployed as an edge player, but obviously the Giants felt otherwise. And I got to tell you, watching this guy play, he's predominantly a stacked linebacker. He's fast. He's explosive. He knows how to use his hands to stack and shed climbing offensive linemen. And I think because Brian Burns is out, and this is just, you know, an opinion based on tape study, I think you'll see him get more snaps as an edge pass rusher as the season progresses. Because, you know, Burns is obviously one of the best in the league, and now he's out for the season. So I think that will happen as we go forward. But he has been so good, and you see him immediately when you turn on the tape. He's one of those guys that your eyes are just drawn to because of the explosive movement and the physicality.
0: You know, it was very interesting when the Giants drafted him at 5. There was a lot of criticism. Many people thought that they should have drafted Caleb Downs, who, as we know, went to the Dallas Cowboys at 11. Again, Reese went to the Giants at 5. When the Giants did select Reese, what were your initial thoughts?
1: Well, I loved Reese. So, I mean, again, Caleb Downs was a great prospect too. We're not going to sit here and say he's not a great prospect. He hasn't made the same impact, obviously, on his defense, which is not his fault. But, I think that, that Reese, to me, was a multi-position player, but I thought that he would be best served as an edge player. But as I said, the Giants have him playing stacked, and he's been a dominant player. And the Giants really, you know, I don't want to say they didn't need Downs, but, you know, Holland is back playing at safety at the level he played 3 or 4 years ago when he was one of the best in the league. And Tyler Newbin's a very, you know, solid NFL safety. So they felt very comfortable at that position. And Reese, you know, he is a dominant stacked linebacker. And you know, a lot of people for years and years and years felt like that position wasn't critically important. But when you have a really, really good one, you know what? On defense, you talk to coordinators, Anita, and I know you've done that in your career. They will pretty much tell you that every position is important, and that if you don't have a good guy at a certain position, that it just limits their playbook. They can't do as many things.
0: Yeah. You know, it's pretty interesting. You know, unfortunately, this is a Giants. And by the way, that concludes Cassell's files. Bears running game, Falcons with Penix, and of course, them able to run the football brilliantly with Bijan Robinson and Reese really making a name for himself early in his NFL career with the Giants. And I know we've got about 2 minutes left in the segment before we kick off hour number two. We'll go on the mark and we'll give you some more picks and some plays heading into week 5. But, you know, and this is a Giants team. They're sitting at 3-1.
1: Yep.
0: Many people feel that they should have lost to the Tennessee Titans, should have lost to the Cardinals. Interesting game that we're going to get into a little bit later on in the show with them going up against Washington, the Commanders, with Jaden Daniels back. But I just, you know, it's just so sad that the Giants, their best offensive player in Jackson Dart out for the season, Burns out for the season. I just, you know, what this team potentially, what we would be talking about in regard to what they potentially could, where they could be headed if the injury bug wouldn't have hit them as hard.
1: Yeah, and people always talk about quality of opponents, Anita, and we get that. You know, have they played the absolute best opponents? No. But you know what? They're 3-1. You can only play who you're playing.
0: I know.
1: And in this league, you know, you win games, you start stacking a few wins, and all of a sudden, you know, teams start to feel better about themselves. And this defense is actually not bad at all. They do not have bad players on defense.
0: We're up against a break. Yeah. We can dive into this even further when we get back right here on Fox Sports Radio.
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14: Kiss him goodbye. The 10, the 5, touchdown, 56-yard run to daylight.
15: Turns on the Jets up the left sideline. Inside the 10, inside the 5, and a touchdown. He slides and swims through the back of the end zone in celebration.
14: Down the sideline, he could go. 25-20, he's gone. Touchdown.
13: Now, here are your hosts, Amber Theo Harris and Michael Fabiano.
16: Welcome in, everybody. It is week 5 in the National Football League. We're so glad to be hanging out with you. Hopefully, you guys are up in your fantasy leagues, but I'll tell you who's not up right now. I was going to do a wellness check on him. Michael Fabiano, before we get to anything related to fantasy football, your Yankees got swept in the ALDS, and then your Cowboys got embarrassed on Thursday night by the Bucks. I just, brother, how you doing? Are you doing okay?
17: Not sleeping. I got headaches. Stressed out.
16: Are the shades still drawn? You can't go outside into daylight yet?
17: It is a brutal time to be a Cowboys-Yankees fan, because not only does everyone already hate you, but now we are, in each sport, the embarrassment of Major League Baseball and the National Football League. I'm just glad I have fantasy football, because I do pretty well in that.
16: Two teams on a bye this week, and fantasy managers are dealing with a whole lot of injuries. Give us an idea of how we can offset everything that's happening right now.
17: It seems like injuries are just mounting more and more every single year. We only have two teams off this week, as you mentioned, which is good. But they're two very fantasy-relevant teams, the Chiefs and the Panthers. So no Mahomes, no Bryce Young, Ken Walker, who's been unbelievable, Ted McMillan, who led me to about 6 wins last week. So we've got to look at not only replacements for the bye week players, but also look at all these injuries. And I'm not even talking about the guys that we've already lost, right? You know, like Devon Achane, Travis Achane, some others. Lamar Jackson's out this week. Saquon Barkley's hurt. Jamar Chase is hurt. T. Higgins, DJ Moore, Terry McLaurin, they all got hurt last week. So now you're looking at having to run out streamers and sleepers. And of course, we have you covered here on the NFL Fantasy Forecast. We're going to have all those streamers and sleepers a little bit later on in the program. But I think one thing we learned last week, Amber, is that we can't just plug in unproven or consistent players and expect them to put up numbers, right?
16: Dontayvion
17: Wicks, we all liked him last week. He didn't do anything. Khalif Raymond, I can plug him in, I guess. He did nothing. Matt Collins, same thing. Now Matt Collins is hurt. He's not playing this week. The Patriots have a mess of injuries on defense. You know, Kenyon Sadiq, same kind of thing. Hey, he was great against the Lions. Let's play him with no A.D. Mitchell this week. Okay, nothing. And when I say nothing, I mean nothing. Zero. So desperate times, I know, call for desperate measures. We all know that in fantasy. So this week, you're going to have to roll the dice on guys like Will Shipley. Ashton Gentry's banged up. So Mike Washington, Malik Washington, Michael Pittman's going to be out several weeks. So Roman Wilson's on our radar. And I mean, even Dante Myers, depending on the situation with the Cincinnati wide receivers, I mean, this is where we're at right now. So you make educated guesses, and you can also check out Stardom and Sit'em over at Sports Illustrated and listen to this program. And we give you some pretty good options as well. But the bottom line here is that all you can do as a fantasy manager is research, study, or let us do the work for you. Set your lineup and let what is going to happen, happen. Because at the end of the day, we're going to give you really good alternatives. If they hit, great. Like Emmanuel Wilson last week. If they don't hit, like Dontayvion Wicks, we did our best. On to week 6.
16: I went on the Mike Washington train last week because I know Ashton Gentry's banged up and I got burned. You know, they couldn't get the run game going. So we'll see what happens. But up next, we're going to get to those Stardom Sit'ems. We'll make sure your lineup is all set for Sunday. 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
20: Piran in the backfield with him. As Tinsley goes out wide to the left. Burrow back to throw. Guns a pass to the goal line.
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20: Caught for the touchdown. Spiked by Mike Gesicki as Burrow throws a line drive to his tight end for a Bengals touchdown.
16: That's Dan Hoard, Cincinnati's ESPN 1530 and the Bengals Radio Network with the call. 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Along with Sports Illustrated senior fantasy analyst Michael Fabiano, I'm Amber Theo Harris. All right, Fab's time for Week 5 Stardom Sit-Ems. And let's start with the tight ends. Mike Gesicki playing against his former Dolphins. Is this a revenge game?
17: It's a revenge game. You know me so well, Amber. I mean, we've only been working together for how long? So
16: 15 yeah. years, something like that.
17: And tight end is a tough position right now. And we know the Bengals wide receivers are banged up. And Gesicki's been under the radar, not bad. 12.7 or more fantasy points in 3 of 4 games. He's averaging 11 points per game on the season. The Dolphins have already allowed 3 tight ends to beat them for over 13 fantasy points. So I think you can do much worse than stream Mike Gesicki this week if you need tight ends help. We are back on the Colston Loveland, I guess, bandwagon. I mean, maybe not, but last week he had his best game of the season, 9 targets, 6 catches, and it was the first game started by Tyson Bagent. And Bagent's going to go again this week. The matchup, Amber, is not really, like, great or it's not terrible against Green Bay. Just for me, it's more of, it looks like Bagent's got a thing going with Loveland where maybe Case Keenum did not, and clearly earlier in the season, Caleb Williams did not. And tight end, once again, dumpster fire. He is in my top 12. I'm going to start him. And I'm also going to start Isaiah Likely, who I honestly didn't love last week. I really didn't. But last week, Jameis came out and actually played like an NFL quarterback. And the matchup's pretty good. The Commanders have already allowed 2 tight ends, Dallas Goedert and Jake Ferguson, who, oh, by the way, can't catch a cold. They scored over 20 points apiece, both in the NFC East. The Commanders have allowed the 5th most points of tight ends. So as long as Jameis doesn't implode and the weather is not horrible, I do like Isaiah Likely.
16: Okay, who are the tight ends we want to sit?
17: Last week I told you not to play Dalton Kincaid, and I also said a lot of people probably have to play him because tight end's thin. He had 1 catch for 7 yards. Now, I get it. DJ Moore's banged up. It's a Monday night game. The total's in the mid-50s this week. So if you have to play Kincaid, I understand. I get it. Again, just temper your expectations. The Rams defense has held George Kittle and Likely to fewer than 8.4 fantasy points in games earlier this season. So a lot of things are in favor of starting Kincaid. There are also some things that suggest that maybe you should sit him. You make that decision. Kyle Pitts should not only be on the bench, he should be on the waiver wire. Okay? Amber, he has not seen more than 3 targets in a game, which is insane. I mean, this guy was one of the top 8 tight ends drafted. And after 4 weeks, he's been held to 7.7 or fewer points in every single game. I can't play him against the Ravens. I can't play him basically against just about anybody, maybe against the Cowboys because their defense is terrible. and then Pat Freiermuth, I'm going to fade him against the Colts. He's losing more opportunities to Darnell Washington in recent weeks. And I know the Colts gave up a big stat line to Travis Kelce in week two, but overall, they've been pretty tough on that position, so I would fade Pat Freiermuth.
16: All right, let's move over to the quarterbacks. Who are we starting?
17: Jared Goff is a must-start this week. I have him ranked as my QB2 on Sports Illustrated. I don't think I've ever had him ranked that high, ever. Like, ever. Even dating back to the Rams days, he's been very good, 19-plus points in three straight games. He hasn't thrown an interception. Arizona's given up the fifth most points to quarterbacks. No team has a lot more points per dropback. The game total here is in the mid-50s, too. So start Goff, and then start Matt Stafford. Little nice transition there from Goff to Stafford with the big trade several years ago. See, I've done this for a while. Stafford has not been great this year. Two games over 20, two games under 10. But again, high game total, mid-50s. And the Bills, fourth most points allowed to quarterbacks, sixth most points allowed per dropback. So start Matt Stafford and start Drake May. As Seinfeld would say, we love the Drake this week. We didn't love him for the first 4 weeks, and three of those weeks, he was terrible. Last week, he woke up against Buffalo, had a very good game. He's got the Raiders this week. They've given up a combined 40.8 fantasy points to quarterbacks in their last two games. I'm not saying Drake May is back to being a must-start, but you can play him this week against Las Vegas.
16: Okay, who do we sit at quarterback?
17: I feel like this is a given, but I'm running out of quarterbacks to tell you to sit. Justin Herbert, he's been brutal.
16: Man, he's been brutal.
17: His completion percentage is 59.7. His on-target rate is 48.7%. It's just awful. I'm not playing any Chargers unless I am just desperate for a player at one of those positions. I don't love Jordan Love this week. In fact, he has not been great against the Bears lately. In two of his last three games, he has scored four or fewer fantasy points, which is not good. And I know the Bears have not faced a lot of quality quarterbacks, but they've been pretty tough against that position so far. So Jordan Love, I'm restricting to Superflex. And I'm going to say to sit Kirk Cousins in traditional one quarterback leagues, although the Patriots defense is a mash unit this week. They have injuries all over the place. And I know Cousins has been very good, but I'm going to suggest he's out of my top 12. You could start him in Superflex. In traditional one quarterback leagues, I'm going to fade him.
16: All right, Fabs, we're going to talk running backs and wide receivers when we return. This is NFL Fantasy Forecast.
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0: Extra offensive lineman of the game, Watson under center, handoff Judkins, straight ahead, covers up the football, leaning to the goal line, and Judkins is in! Touchdown Browns! Quinshon Judkins with a one-yard touchdown plunge, his first of the year, and Cleveland has a 13-7 lead.
16: That's Ryan Radke with call right here on Westwood One. Welcome back to NFL Fantasy Forecast on Westwood One, along with Sports Illustrated senior fantasy analyst Michael Fabiano. I'm Amber Theo Harris. All right, Fabs, let's continue with the stardom sit-ums, this time with the running back. She's starting Quinshon Judkins against the Jets this week.
17: Yes, and it's a really good time to be a Quinshon Judkins manager, because in the first 3 weeks, I mean, it was non-existent from a statistical perspective. Last week, almost 22 fantasy points, 45% touch share. He's got the Jets this week. They've allowed the fifth most points and the highest EPA per game to the position. EPA is expected points added. So start Judkins. Start DeAndre Swift. Kyle Manungai is not playing this week. He's got turf toe. The Packers defense has been brutal. They've given up the second most fantasy points to running backs. And running backs have a 56.9% success rate against Green Bay. That's third highest in the league. Start DeAndre Swift and start Jaylen Warren. Over the last couple of weeks, Amber, his touch share has been around 50%. He's got a good matchup this week against the Colts. Their defense has allowed two running backs to beat them for over 23 points already this season. Ken Walker beat him for 6 catches in week 2. Warren's a very good pass-catching running back. Get him into your lineup.
16: Okay, Fabs, who are you going to sit in week 5 for the running backs?
17: I hate to say this because I'm a big fan of this kid, even though I'm a Cowboys fan, but Cam Scadaboo is not a player that I have confidence in right now. When Jackson Dart went down, I really feel like that hurt his value overall. And in the last 3 games, he's averaging just 10 points, and he's seeing a 40-plus percent touch share. So the touches are there, but the production's not. He's also averaging 3.5 yards per rush. And believe it or not, as bad as the Commanders are, fifth fewest fantasy points allowed to running backs this season. And here's another one that kind of breaks my heart, because I know David Montgomery, he was great in week 1, 3 touchdowns, nearly 29 fantasy points. Since then, 15.5 combined points, and he hasn't scored a touchdown. And this isn't really even about the matchup. It's just about the fact that the numbers aren't there. He's losing snaps and touches to Woody Mark. So I'd say DM is probably a risky flex at best. And the same goes for Tony Pollard in that same game. Now, Pollard, over the last couple of weeks, he's combined to score 26.6 points. That's pretty good, because you're starting him as a flex. But the Texans defense, and I get it, they got smoked by Javonte Williams last week, and I was dead wrong. I was right about the matchup being tough. I was wrong about Javonte having maybe a mediocre stat line. But in the previous 3 games, Jonathan Taylor, James Cook, Chase Brown, all with very mediocre stat lines. So I'm going to fade Tony Pollard this week.
16: Okay, let's move to the wide receivers. Who are you starting?
17: If you do anything this week, you have to start Michael Wilson. You have to. If you don't start Michael Wilson, it's fantasy football malpractice. The Lions defense is so bad against wide receivers. Just ask anybody who started Tetero McMillan last week. He had 45 points against him. This is going to be a high-scoring game. The total's in the mid-50s. Michael Wilson is a must-start this week. I also like Malik Nabers, who finally woke up, over 23 fantasy points last week. He's got the Commanders on Sunday. Their defense has allowed 4 wide receivers to beat them for 14 or more points, including 2 who've gone over 35. So this is a really good matchup for Nabers. Again, keep tabs on the weather. And then Jameson Williams against the Cardinals. Again, this is a fantastic matchup, not only for the Lions, but for the Cardinals as well. And you look at Williams last week, didn't love the matchup, but when you found out that Carolina had their 2 top cornerbacks out, well, suddenly Williams was a better play, and he had 102 yards. This is going to be a high-scoring game. Arizona's allowed the 5th most fantasy points to wide receivers. Start Jameson Williams.
16: All right, who are we going to sit at wide receiver?
17: It's a, let's just say, not impressive list, because it is what it is, and there's just not a lot of depth right now, a wide receiver. I'm going to fade Romeo Doubs. I know that Matt Collins is out this week, but The Raiders, their defense has actually allowed the second worst passer rating when an outside receiver is targeted. I know that's a really dorky stat, but it means that this is not a good matchup for Romeo Doubs. Josh Downs last week, we all said, start him. No Keenan Allen, no Alec Pierce. Guess what, Amber? No fantasy points. 4 points, 6 points,
2: for you.
17: That's it. He's got the Steelers this week. Tough matchup. And then finally, I'd beware Mike Evans. He's been banged up. He's dealing with the rib injury. He's got Seattle this week. Outside of Terry McLaurin, no wide receiver has beaten them for more than 9.3 fantasy points. So Evans is a player that I would really temper expectations for on Sunday.
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2: Welcome back to NFL Fantasy Forecast on Westwood One, along with Sports Illustrated senior fantasy analyst Michael Fabiano. I'm Amber Theo Harris. All right, Fabs, we're going to need some streamers big time this week, so help us out.
17: Yeah, Jacoby Brissett is a very good play. He's actually the best streamer in fantasy football if you need help at quarterback this week. Again, that Lions-Arizona game should be an absolute high-scoring affair. So stream Jacoby Brissett. I think you've got at least another week with Aaron Jones here. He's getting a ton of work, 50% of the workload in the Vikings backfield since Jordan Mason is out, and I love the matchup against the Saints. Emmanuel Wilson, who helped me win a whole bunch of leagues last week, he's going to be the featured back for the Seahawks once again. 2 touchdowns, nearly 30 fantasy points last week. He's got the Niners this week. 3 running backs have beaten them for over 15 points this season, so Emmanuel Wilson's a good play. And how about Carnell Tate? Last week, he woke up 12 targets, 9 catches, 145 yards, over 21 fantasy points. And believe it or not, but Houston's defense has been the worst when it comes to stopping outside receivers. It's crazy. Their defense was phenomenal last year. It's done a 180 this year. You can start Carnell Tate with a lot of confidence. And we've got some other streamers, Amber, because people need them this week, and they need them badly. Aaron Rodgers, 2 straight games, over 20 fantasy points. The Colts have allowed the 6th most points to quarterbacks. Ali Gordon against the Bengals. He's combined for 32.5 fantasy points in his last 2 games. He's had 2 touchdowns in those 2 games. And the Bengals, well, this could end up being a situation where Miami sticks with Cincinnati. So I like Ali Gordon. Devon Vele, who has been everybody's favorite streaming wide receiver this season, 11-plus points in 3 of 4 games, including 2 games with over 17 fantasy points. The matchup's not great, but it could be a higher-scoring game. And if you want to go deep, how about Greg Dulcich against the Bengals? They've allowed the sixth most fantasy points at tight ends, and the position has the fourth highest target share percentage against this year. And remember what we saw last week with Brenton Strange against Cincinnati. This is a really good matchup. You could start Greg Dulcich if you're desperate.
2: 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Coming up next, Fabs' biggest surprises through week four. This is NFL Fantasy Forecast.
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2: Welcome back to NFL Fantasy Forecast on Westwood One, along with Sports Illustrated senior fantasy analyst Michael Fabiano. I'm Amber Theo Harris. All right, Fabs, this season has been pretty crazy through 4 weeks. I like to call it the quarter. I realize there is, you know, an extra game, but it's still kind of a quarter. What are the two biggest surprises you've seen from the first month of the season?
17: I mean, the first one has got to be the Chargers. They are 28th in combined fantasy points scored after just 4 weeks. The Vikings, the Buccaneers, and the Titans, and the Dolphins are worse. I mean, like, that's brutal. They are absolutely terrible. So we all thought that when Mike McDaniel went to L.A., it was going to open up the fantasy floodgates for Justin Herbert and Omarion Hampton and Quentin Johnston and Ladd McConkey. Well, Justin Herbert's the QB24. Omarion Hampton is the RB20. Ladd McConkey's not even a top 40 wide receiver, and he's banged up. They don't really have a tight end that you can use in fantasy. And I mean, even Cameron Dicker's not any good. So what was supposed to be a very fantasy-friendly offense has done a complete 180. And when you look at the schedule, I mean, you got the Broncos this week. I know their two top cornerbacks are hurt, but still, it's the Broncos. You know, the Texans, their defense has not been as good. But the Chargers couldn't even get it done against Buffalo, and their defense is really bad. Then they've got the Ravens. So at this point, Amber, I mean, you go from a team that you thought you were going to be able to start everybody with confidence to a team where you can start no one with confidence. And the other big surprise is Carolina. Now, they're off this week, and most weeks it wouldn't matter, right? I mean, how many Panthers are you starting? Look how good they've been. They're second in combined fantasy points scored after 4 weeks. Only the Lions have scored more fantasy points as a team than the Carolina Panthers, which is crazy. Bryce Young is the QB3. Only Josh Allen and Brock Purdy have more fantasy points. Chuba Hubbard's in the top 10 among running backs. Tet McMillan is the wide receiver 6. Thank you, by the way, for that performance last week. Jalen Coker, who's missed time, is the wide receiver 19. Darren Waller's become a viable fantasy starter. And even their kicker, Ryan Fitzgerald, is in the top 5. So Carolina, out of nowhere, has been fantastic. But I would say this. If you're in a position to sell high on Bryce Young or Chuba Hubbard, not Tet McMillan, maybe Jalen Coker, I might want to do that sooner rather than later because I'm not sure they can keep this pace up all year.
2: All right, Fabs, great advice. Godspeed. May the fantasy gods be with you all. and me and you, Fabs, this week.
17: Yeah,
2: the first
17: especially.
2: Weeks, but that'll do it for this edition of NFL Fantasy Forecast. A reminder that the Eagles and Jaguars are underway in London. 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Scott Graham kicks it off with scores and highlights from around the league on NFL Sunday at 7:30 p.m. Eastern. Finally, tomorrow night, the Bills visit the Rams. Jamie Erdahl and Doug Peterson host the pregame show at 7 o'clock Eastern. 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Coordinating producers, Brian Finkelstein and Aaron Cummings. Executive producer, Mike Eby. The Senior Vice President of Sports for Cumulus Media and Westwood One is Bruce Gilbert. Now from Michael Fabiano, I'm Amber Theo Harris. Thanks for joining. 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
3: 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We're proud to live here, too.
10: If he was going to play today, but they have Algier in the backfield as well, is expecting to play against the Detroit Lions. I think the Cardinals are going to be playing from behind. I think they're going to be passing the ball quite a lot more, which, by the way, Michael, I love Michael Wilson.
11: I do, too. He's one of my favorite receivers ever since I watched him in college at Stanford. Physical, tough, competitive. One of those guys that probably has a little more juice than you think. Not a burner, but he's certainly not just a pure possession guy. And they obviously, look, the two main guys in their passing game are McBride and Wilson, and which is obviously why Marvin Harrison is going to be traded.
10: Again, I know this game is about to kick off any second now. With Saquon Barkley being out with a hamstring, Will Shipley is expected to get the start and the bulk of the carries, but nobody can really seem to run against this Jacksonville Jaguars defense, Greg.
11: No, they're a very good defense. We spoke about that. So for the Eagles, it'll be Will Shipley and Damian Pierce will be the two main backs, because Shipley's probably not a 20-carry guy. We'll see how the game plays out. You know, the Eagles have really struggled in the pass game, but against Jacksonville, if they get into all these long yardage situations and have to throw the ball with three new players on their offensive line, that's a very tough situation, because there can't possibly be the needed cohesion that's necessary to deal with pressure concepts.
10: At the wide receiver position, Ja'Marr Chase is dealing with a concussion,
11: yep.
10: But was seen at practice on Friday. You got to be hopeful, fingers crossed, that he will be able to suit up. T. Higgins dealing with a groin and a neck, questionable against the Dolphins. I mean, you know, this is a Cincinnati team. Any team that's going up against the Miami Dolphins, a good opportunity for them to get a W in the win column for them. Talk about Dante Myers, right?
11: Yeah.
10: Like this is a guy who has picked up a lot off of waiver wires in fantasy this week. What are your thoughts on his wide receiving skills?
11: Yeah, he's smaller than you. You know, he's a smaller receiver, but he seems to have a good feel for zone coverage. And, of course, you know, when you do play with Burrow, it's you know, he's going to get you the ball in those situations, but he's shown up on film, and I didn't know anything about him. I'll admit that I wasn't aware of him, didn't know who he was, had to look him up. But he's been a bit of a factor for them, particularly since I think Yoshivas has missed some games. I guess he's back, but you know, he was the next man up, and he has shown up on film.
10: You know, another guy that I think it can be a really sneaky good play this week in fantasy is Mike Gesicki. Former
11: yes.
10: Dolphin, right? Former Dolphin. And you know how coaches like to tee up their players going up against their former teams. They play with a little bit more energy, a little bit more, you know, chutzpah. So I think Mike Gesicki could be a really sneaky play this Sunday.
11: Another one of those players that lines up, you know, he's not an attached tight end. He's not going to line up next to the offensive tackle. He's a split detached player who lines up in multiple spots within different formations. He's long, he's athletic, you know, he's a little straight line, but hey, he's got long strides, so therefore he does have a little bit of verticality to him. He can run down the seam, and it's been evident that Burrow trusts him, so he's an important player in their offense.
10: Justin Jefferson is expected to play today for the Minnesota Vikings. This is really interesting what's going on with Washington. So as we know, Stephon Diggs is out because of a hamstring issue. Terry McLaurin is dealing with a hamstring. He is an absolute true game time decision. So for all you folks out there who have scary Terry, on your roster. Again, be somewhere at around 11:30 that you know the active, inactive list is going to come out for Washington. But Treylon Burks, I think Treylon Burks can be a sneaky good play today, especially if both Terry and Stephon Diggs are inactive.
11: So if they go 11 personnel and both those guys are inactive, you're going to see Burks, Antonio Williams, and Dyami Brown.
10: Mm-hmm.
11: You know, Burks was a first-round pick of Tennessee a few years ago. That was that controversial deal that didn't work out for Tennessee, where they traded A.J. Brown and then drafted Treylon Burks, I believe 16th in the first round, to basically replace him, and it never worked out in Tennessee. Now, since he's been with the Commanders, which goes back to last season, he's shown some flashes here and there because his college tape was very, very good. So we'll see. He could be their number one receiver today. Of course, weather is going to dictate how much and how well you can throw the football.
10: DJ Moore is dealing with a shoulder.
11: Yeah.
10: And again, as we said earlier, this is a Monday night game. Reports is that more than likely he will not play. So you want to be very careful. Either put him in that flex position or have somebody else who is going to play on Monday night ready to slot in there. Joshua Palmer is out as well. Talk about Keon Coleman.
11: Yeah, well, obviously out of necessity, he's become a factor because you got to line people up. So you're going to have to throw him the ball. But, you know, it's funny. I watched this Bills offense, and I think Joe Brady would say the same thing that I'm about to say. The last 2 weeks, as you know, you play fantasy, I don't, but you know that Dalton Kincaid has not been a big factor in the pass game, as he was the first 2 weeks. And as I said, I know Joe Brady would say this. I think any offensive coach would say this. You cannot let a defense take away your players. So I'm very curious to see how that works out in this game, because Dalton Kincaid, particularly if Moore's out, Palmer's obviously not a volume player for them, but Moore certainly can be. Dalton Kincaid has to be a big factor in their pass game. You cannot let a defense take away your best players. I mean, that goes back to, you know, years and years and years. Any great offensive coach will tell you that.
10: Mike Evans is dealing with a hip but is expected to play for the 49ers. Zay Flowers dealing with a foot is expected to play for the Ravens. Malik Nabers dealing with a knee is expected to play. Here's a guy who's out. That's Jalen Coker. He is out with an ankle.
11: Oh, he's still out because they said he might go. He's out for sure.
10: He is out.
11: Oh, boy, I love Jalen Coker.
10: I know, me too.
11: He's one of my guys from when I studied that. This summer I watched the last seven games of the Panthers offense because I wanted to get a good feel for Bryce Young, who, by the way, is playing really good football. But the guy who really stood out to me, because I loved Tet McMillan, I knew he was a really good player. But Jalen Coker is a really good player, and I was hoping he'd be able to go this week. But they have a bye, so he'll be ready next week.
10: Ladd McConkey is not expected to suit up for the Chargers. What does that mean?
11: That's a big deal.
10: Trey Harris will be the number one option for Justin Herbert. Your thoughts on that?
11: Well, that whole offense is struggling in all areas. They're not running the ball with any consistency. The pass game, and I have thoughts on that. I don't know if I mentioned it last week that I'm just, and I could be dead wrong, but I just don't think there's a good fit between Mike McDaniel and what his offense is. And keep in mind, coaches coach what they know, and with the kind of quarterback that Justin Herbert is. Now, that we'll find out as the season progresses, but if they're short receivers, that makes it even worse.
10: Michael Pittman was placed on IR because of a foot injury.
11: Yeah.
10: How about Roman Wilson? And I know we don't want to sit here and speculate, but there are rumors out there that DK Metcalf might be traded. But it just seems like Roman Wilson has developed really good rapport with Aaron Rodgers.
11: Yeah.
10: What are your thoughts on that receiver?
11: Well, the whole DK Metcalf thing's interesting because some would argue that he is really gifted and gifted enough to be sort of in the category of the top five or six receivers in the league. But Seattle had no problem getting rid of him. If what you say is true, I don't follow that the way you do. If what you say is true about there's rumors that he might be traded, just the fact that that's out there then tells you that the Steelers are not really enamored with him. So you wonder, a guy with that much talent, 6'4", 230, he can run. Now, he's a little stiff. I mean, he's not a loose-hipped athlete, but he's 6'4", 230. But it just, I find that really interesting.
10: On the defensive side of the ball, as we know, Patrick Surtain dealing with an ankle, so he's not going to play. But also the Denver Broncos without Riley Moss. So the Denver Broncos will be without both their starting corners going up against Justin Herbert, who won't have McConkey, but as we just said, Trey Harris will be his number one option. This is going to be an interesting matchup.
11: Well, so they're going to play Jade Barron on the outside. Jay Barron was never able to beat out Jaquan McMillan in the slot. So now he, as he played last week when Surtain got hurt, another non-contact injury, by the way, Jade Barron is going to play on the outside. And with Moss out, so it'll be Chris Abrams-Drain playing on the other corner. So now they're going to have two backup corners playing. You'd like to think, if you're the Chargers, that you can attack that. But again, they're also down receivers.
10: Yeah. So I warned you, the fantasy first aid, it is a very, very long list. With that being said, let's bring in Ilo with an update back at our Fox studios.
1: Good morning, and you're not going to believe what has already happened in London between the Eagles and the Jaguars. Jake Elliott kicked off to Jacksonville's Josh Cameron, who returned the opening kickoff in London, 90 yards for a touchdown. However, there were two penalty flags on the play. We will stick a pin in that for the

0: Kentucky beat number 10 LSU at overtime 35-34. Kenny Minchie, the game-winning do-or-die two-point conversion run. Number 19, USC won at Penn State 31-23. Anita and Greg, back to you.
1: Ilo, thank you so much. When we get back, a number of games that we still have not tapped into. The Browns going up against the Jets. Deshaun Watson, does that successful season that is surprising us all continue here in New York against the Jets? Again, weather conditions, no bueno. Not good here. Again, Bengals going up against Miami, Texans in Tennessee, Colts and Steelers. We did talk a little bit about Denver and the Chargers and the Lions going up against the Cardinals, and some final thoughts from Greg and myself when we get back right here on Fox Sports Radio.
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5: 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So just to bring you up to speed with the Jacksonville Eagles game, 0-0 with about 9 minutes left in the first. And this is an Eagles team. They lose one of their starting linebackers in Jeremiah Trotter, but the defense forces a fumble. The Jacksonville Jaguars recover it, but it left them on a 3rd and 38. Good luck converting that. So they had to punt. Now the Philadelphia Eagles have the ball, and they're driving. So
6: Jalen Carter finally had a big-time pass rush, which he caused a fumble early in the game, Anita, and he has not done that much this year at all. And if he can start playing like that, that's a big deal because they've not been able to rush the quarterback this year.
5: Well, again, we've been talking about it all show long. No Saquon Barkley, no Devontae Smith. You know, thank God Dallas Goedert is active. We'll see how attractive he is today. But this defense is really going to have to step up. And again, especially the offensive line. That I know it's a small sample size. We're only a few minutes in. But boy, they are not giving Jalen Hurts any protection against this Jacksonville Jaguars defense. So only time will tell. Some other games I want to touch on before we do sign off, and that's the Browns and the Jets. Jets favored by 2.5. The over-under is 39.5. Deshaun Watson, one of the most interesting storylines so far this season, with a Browns team that's sitting at 3-1, going up against a Jets team that's 1-3. Your thoughts on this matchup, and do you see the Cleveland Browns rolling again today against the Jets?
6: I mean, it's hard to say the Browns will roll just based on, you know, who they've been. But I tell you what, every year is different, and their defense is very, very good this year. They play the highest percentage of what we call single high safety in the league with one post safety. They play a really high percentage of man coverage. They'll be missing Mason Graham, who was off to a very good start. The Jets are a fascinating team. You know what, Anita? They last week only ran 32 offensive plays. That is unheard of in the NFL. I think they ran 2 plays in the fourth quarter. 2. So, I mean, obviously that's not going to happen again, but the Browns' defense is really their stabilizing element. Watson's made some plays at critical moments, and that's important because the defense has kept them in games and at times dominated. So we'll see. I mean, can you imagine if the Browns win today and go to 4-1?
5: No. What's a more surprising story?

0: story for you? Is it the Raiders if they win again today, or would it be the Browns if they win today?
1: I would say the Browns, because the Raiders, to me, with Kirk Cousins, they've got a professional quarterback. You know, the Browns, you had no idea what was going to happen. When Watson was named the starter, there were many who thought that was the wrong decision. And obviously, it's turned out okay so far. So I would say the Browns are clearly more of an overall surprise.
0: And just staying in that AFC North division, you've got the Steelers at home today, favored by 2.5. The over-under is 43.5 against this Colts team, coming back from, of course, a game not, you know, outside of the United States, and then having to go on the road.
1: Yeah.
0: But Aaron Rodgers, you know, like I said, you know, not really on the same page with DK Metcalf, but Roman Wilson, and also, you know, Warren is just, I love watching him run. I like the Steelers team today against this Colts team, coming off of a game outside of the United States.
1: Yeah, I think Warren needs to be the foundation of this offense. He's a really good back. He's got some juice to him. He's physical. He's tough. I think he's got the size where he could carry, you know, 17, 18 times a week. I think that that needs to be foundationally how they look at this offense.
0: So we've got about a minute and a half left in the show. Greg, I know we've touched on a lot, just a few games we have not. The Bengals in Miami, Texans in Tennessee, Lions in Cards. But any final thoughts, anything, any nuggets? You are a wealth of information. Anything that you did not communicate to our listeners today in less than a minute?
1: Wow, that you're putting me on the spot here. I guess one of the games that is in its own little way fascinating is the Titans and the Texans. And who would have thought that the Texans at this point in the season would be 0-4 and that DeMeco Ryans is taking over the defensive play calling? That I find really, really interesting, just where they are. They were viewed as a Super Bowl contender. And the Titans, I get to watch them every week, you know, because I do some radio down there in Nashville. And I'm just... There's something going on there. I don't mean bad, but I mean Cam Ward is one of those guys. Sometimes he looks great, and other times you just wonder. And I'm just curious to see his continued development.
0: And keep an eye. Again, the Texans, DeMeco Ryans taking back over the calls on defense in Denver. Sean Payton taking the calls on offense. Greg, always a pleasure. Everybody, enjoy Week 5. We'll see you next week right here on Fox Sports Radio.
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20: In London, Trevor Lawrence of the Jacksonville Jaguars has just thrown a 51-yard touchdown pass to Parker Washington, giving Jacksonville a 7-0 lead over the Philadelphia Eagles with 5 minutes and 26 seconds left to play in the first quarter. Jacksonville's Josh Cameron returned the opening kickoff of this game, 90 yards for a touchdown, but it was nullified because of a holding penalty. After that play, Eagles starting linebacker Jeremiah Trotter and Jacksonville backup defensive end Brian Thomas got into an altercation and were both ejected. But right now it's 7-0 Jacksonville over Philadelphia with 5:26 left in the first quarter. On Saturday night, the Cleveland Guardians won Game 5 of the American League Division Series over the Chicago White Sox 2-0 to advance to the ALCS. College football number 2 Georgia won at 6th-ranked Alabama 20-17. I'm Isaac Lowengrin.
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26: Oh, what is going on? Welcome in. Happy Sunday to you. Happy Week 5. As we get you all set for a big day in the NFL. Big 2 days in the NFL with the Monday night game. Oh, goodness, we got a big one coming up tomorrow night. Good morning, Jeff. Good morning, Crack. I hope everything is well with you guys outside of the Ducks yesterday, Jeff. I know you'll clue us in on the

0: spot being screwed up there, and
1: unbelievable how that happened. It's not why we lost, but I mean, I'm not saying it is, but that was a big reason why.
0: It's
1: look, I've said this about officiating. You're going to miss holdings and pass interferences. Like Bama got screwed, right? Yesterday, the non-pass interference call during the game. Like, you're going to miss those. It's a game is played fast. Game is played quick. It's humans making, you know, human officials. Like, I'm never really going to get that upset over those type of calls, right, Brian?
0: That's not a fast call, though, right? Like, he explained it. The ball's at the half yard mark, and then they did it.
1: So, I think the things that, to me, you can't mess up are procedural issues, which is this. They said the ball's going to be placed at the half yard line, and it's placed at the 1.5 instead. You're like, wait, what? Now, I went and watched all Oregon today, offensive defense. So, like, I mean, would it have mattered if they ran the exact same play? Yeah, we would have scored from a half yard out. I hated the play call, though. I mean, like, it doesn't change that fact. I didn't like the play call. But the fact is, we then go ahead and tie the game. You know, people will point to Dan Lanning going for two early in the game, and it cost us. So a couple of things there. Mm-hmm. So we get a touchdown, right? We get a one-yard touchdown off a fumble from Nico Iamalava. And we go for two. It's now 6-3. We go for two. The reason you go for two is a couple things, right? One is that you thought you had an opportunity based off a film to get an extra points. Buddy, but it is also soul-crushing for the defense. It feels like you've scored on them twice if you do that. Like, that's what it feels like to a defense. And I'm all for it. You also didn't think you'd punt eight times in a row afterwards. So it is what it is. Lost season. What are you going to do? I mean, you just got to, you know, you got to go play some ball against Nebraska this week. You, again, unfortunately, just couldn't get done against Indiana. And, you know, you just, you know, it is what it is, crack. You can't fix it. Got to make changes.
2: Yeah. I love that Oregon. Is that an Oregon duck? I knew that was going to be upsetting. I thought when I seen the score, I said, oh boy. I said, Jeff's not going to like this very much. Now, I didn't watch the game, so I didn't know the reasons, but.
1: The reason is, we couldn't block terribly well, but Dylan Raiola, I took a video.
2: Is it a bad offensive performance, really?
1: Well, okay. I don't want to make this the Oregon Ducks offensive recap show, but if you would like me, I can. So here, you know what? This will be good to talk about the Eagles too. The Eagles are playing right now against the Jags, and their offense has struggled most of the season. The same things apply to Oregon as it applies to a lot of teams that struggle offensively. First of all, trying to find an identity is really tough, right? And the Eagles just haven't found one quite yet. But the biggest issue that really plagues teams is how the bad coaching and bad playing manifests itself. It's most often because a different player messes up on a different play. So I'm watching the Eagles game right now, right? They just had the left guard just got beat, right? And Jalen had to throw the ball on the ground. Now it's 3rd and 10. So let's say Jalen Hurts gets protection on this 3rd down, but the wide receiver slips and falls, or the wide receiver runs a bad route, or Jalen throws the ball away. And then 1st down, they come back and they try to run the ball. The right tackle messes up. How do you fix an offense where a different guy screws up every play? And that's the problem with Oregon right now. It's a problem with Philly right now. It's like a different guy. If one or two guys mess up, Brian, you can figure it out. You can scheme it up. But if it's a different guy every play, you can never figure it out. How do you figure that out? So, like, oh yeah, okay, look. So, 3rd and 10, they throw a go route to Dallas Goedert. I think this is Dallas Goedert. He's like out of bounds. Like, how do you fix an offense like this? You just don't. And so, that's the problem with Oregon. Is like they, and of course, Moore didn't play, but like, all the bad offenses have the same hallmarks. It's that a new guy messes up every play. And you can never scheme yourself out of it.
0: Yeah.
2: Okay.
0: Like, it's a rough,
1: that's the best way to put it. Like,
0: right
1: again,
0: now.
1: Like with Philly right now, like, is that really the best play on 3rd and 10?
0: No.
1: A go route? To, no. Was that Goddard,
0: it was
1: I
0: Ertz.
1: Think?
0: It was Ertz.
1: It was Ertz? Okay. Ertz. Oh, even worse. So your third string tight end, right. Who's like 85 years old, you're running a go route to him into the boundary?
0: Like, you're right. That is even worse, right? Listen, man, it happens in football, and it's not to say, oh, it's just one of those things and just absolve all blame. There's plenty of blame to go around with what's going wrong with Philly. But some of the other things, like Lane Johnson just retired. Saquon Barkley is out. Devontae Smith is out. Like, certain seasons, things snowball. And it's not just your own mistakes. It's also a bad break here. It's they had fourth and one. They didn't go with the tush push because they have basically a brand new offensive line. And Jalen Hurts showed up on the injury report with a calf injury. Right. So they go shotgun and run it with Will Shipley, and he's a mega inch short. Right. Like this, there are certain seasons where Philly's Super Bowl season 2 years ago, none of those things happened. You know what I mean? Like, they're just cruising through stoplight after stoplight, and the mistakes that they made, they were able to compensate for. And then the weird bounces and the weird injury stuff. And like, sometimes things just don't go your way, and it compounds your own mistakes. And that's what's happening with Philly right now. It's just a disaster.
1: It is a disaster. And let's talk about the Lane Johnson thing quickly here. So Lane Johnson retired after 14 years for the Eagles. He's their right tackle, and he's going to be a Hall of Famer one day. Incredible football player. And he retired this week, not really out of the blue. If you follow Lane this offseason, I talked to Lane a bunch this summer at the O-line masterminds I go to every year. He took some time off in training camp, contemplating, I think, retirement at that point. His family is... some of his family members are not doing well right now, and he lost his offensive line coach of 14 years this offseason as well, or 13 years with Stoutland leaving, and new offensive coordinator again. And you know, I just think he had contemplated leaving the game this summer, and he came back and played. And I get it, right? Your teammates want you back, and you want to stick it out for one more year. But I've always said that when you start talking about retirement, you need to retire. Like, that's the time to do so. And it got to a point this week where I think he missed last week's game. His family members are sick, and his mental health is not in it. If you're not in it, you can't play football. You just can't. It's already hard enough when you care about it and when you're super into playing football. It's even worse when you're not totally into it. And Joe Thomas, Hall of Famer left tackle for the Browns, brought up a good point this week saying that you have a standard that you like to play up to, right? And for guys like Joe and Lane Johnson, that's a Hall of Fame standard. And when that starts slipping, for whatever reason, mentally, physically, it's really hard to play when you're not 100% all there. And Lane has battled over his career for many different injuries and mental health episodes. And he just had enough, man. He just had enough. And some of the commentary this week was pretty disgusting on it.
2: Terrible. Terrible.
1: It's obviously there was an apology issued. But, you know, Lane just had enough of football. That's the end of it. And look, if you say he quit, I don't have a great rebuttal. He did. He stopped playing this year. Yeah. But if you think like he did it like willingly, like, oh man, mentally he had to do it. He had to step away from football. And I credit Lane with a lot of things. I think Lane, I don't think I've seen a glow up of one position more in my lifetime than Lane Johnson at right tackle. And the importance of that position in the NFL grew with the play of Lane, with really the play of my brother as well, right tackle, who was a four-time All-Pro, and the rise of PFF, of the grading systems that showed us that these guys were good. We knew they were good, but people got to actually see it with the grades. And Lane did just a remarkable job of making what felt like the right tackle position that was just, oh, put the bigger, unathletic tackle at right tackle. He changed it, man. He changed it. So I wish him the best of luck in retirement. Eagles said today they're not putting him on the retired list. So they still, for cap reasons, but also it gives him opportunity to bring him back if he wants to come back at some point. But I wish him the best in retirement. I know this is what he just needed, and I wish him the best, man.
2: Nice guy, right? Jeff, you've
1: Lane's
2: met him
1: awesome.
2: A few times. That's nice to hear. He seems like a nice guy when I see things about him in the press, but that's good to hear that you actually spent some time with him, and he seems like a really
1: I've known
2: cool
1: Lane for
2: guy.
1: Years. I used to train with Lane in the summers in Arizona, I Lane's a good dude, and again, this is not an easy decision for him. Trust me, he didn't he didn't want to do this. It had to happen for his health.
0: Yeah,
2: gotcha.
0: Yeah, no, hey, man, like, we wish him the best. My only thought is, I just hope he doesn't regret it. You know, when you start a season, I just hope he doesn't regret it down
1: again,
0: the road.
1: When I talked to him this summer, we spent a lot of time at Masterminds together. He's not going to regret it. Look, he's a multiple-time champion now, two-time champion. He's a Hall of Famer. When it's time to go, it's time to go.
0: Yeah,
1: like,
0: right.
1: That's what it is. I don't know how else to put it, but like, that's what it comes down to, is like, I don't think he'll regret any of it.
0: Right. Well, listen, man, he's been in the league for 14 years. The wear and tear, what it takes to get your body ready to play a full season, all that type of stuff. Your mentals, as Marshawn Lynch once said. I love when he said that, right? Like, your parents, like, all that type of stuff. Like, he might not have any regrets whatsoever. I'm just saying, listen, if you're a competitor, and he is, and you start something, and you have to walk away for whatever reason, it could be as valid and as legitimate as it comes, and you still have regrets. So I just hope that he doesn't regret it down the road, you know, like not seeing a season all the way through.
1: I mean,
0: I think that's fair.
1: I think he would have done this even if they were 4-0. Just
0: that's the question, right? Yeah.
1: But they're not going to be, I mean, four wins feels like a lot at this point. The Eagles.
0: Anything else college-wise? I mean, Arch Manning throwing two costly interceptions down the stretch.
1: Yeah.
0: Number one, Texas loses to Oklahoma. The Georgia-Bama game was off the freaking charts, man. That was a great, great game. Great nightcap right there.
1: I feel like I pretty much nailed the Texas take a few weeks ago where I said that they beat Ohio State, but I don't think they're a championship team.
0: Right.
1: And part of it was that I don't think Arch, like, he has not played a full 60-minute game where you're like, this is the best quarterback I've seen. This is the number one pick in the draft. He still hasn't done that yet.
0: Right.
1: And Oklahoma, so I was wrong on this. You know, a lot of rivalry games, you commonly hear the phrase, throw out the record books. Well, a lot of rivalries are won by the better team. Like, in this rivalry alone, the favorite has won like 19 of the last 20 games in this contest, and didn't happen yesterday, obviously. But Oklahoma did what they had to do, which is you score twice, you know, on non-offensive touchdowns, punt return, interception, punt block, interception,
0: right,
1: and then you end up kicking a game-winning field goal. Like, you just scratch and claw, and you do enough to win. And credit Brett Venables and you know the staff for sticking together through some tough weeks and. You beat your rival, but I feel like Sark is in the same boat as a lot of these coaches, like Dan Lanning. Like, just there's an extra gear to get to, and they haven't done it yet in Texas. They haven't done it in Oregon yet. It's just that's what's the missing piece.
2: Hey guys, I like Lane. I like Lane. Understand about? I actually thought about stop doing props after week four. Just stop. You know what I mean? Just totally stop and just say, you know what?
0: Yeah.
2: I'm done.
0: But
2: I honestly thought of Jeff. I said, Jeff would be really, he'd be the most upset. I better continue doing these. But I thought about just stopping. That's all.
1: I did see the menu. The menu's a little smaller this week. It's a little bit.
2: I woke up late for those. Look, I'm so mad. I woke up late for something. I forgot I sent it to you guys.
1: Another place had the same number. So I was.
2: Really?
1: Yeah.
2: Okay, good, good. But anyway, so going back to just giving a little take on like Arch Manning, he made some big mistakes in the clutch there. And number one, Texas, first loss. And they, I guess they aren't finished yet, but probably can't lose another game if they want to make the playoffs.
0: I think they could lose at least one more, correct?
2: Really? Yeah. One more?
0: You get two mulligans. Yeah. They could still get in there. Yeah. I think
2: I guess because it's them, too. Right, right.
1: Well, part of it, too, is there's actually like not a lot of great teams this year. So Oregon's not a playoff team anymore, right? Mm-hmm. Like UCLA might be a playoff team with their schedule. I don't think that was not a UCLA win yesterday. Sorry, Bruin fans. That was an Oregon disaster class. Like there were opportunities that we had in that game, like 17 of them that didn't happen. But Bruins might be a playoff team because there's no one. You get one Big 12 team, you get one ACC team. And then I don't know, crack, like Ohio State, Indiana, UCLA, Georgia, Texas, Bama. There's not 12 teams. That's why we might get a three loss team in this year.
0: Oh, absolutely, yep. We will. Yeah, I think.
1: I don't think I mentioned the Irish will be in.
0: Yeah, don't forget the Irish there, Jeff. Don't forget about
1: they'll
0: them.
1: Be in. But again, I mentioned like seven for sure. That's not a lot. You need, and we can't. We're not gonna have two group of six teams in this year. Sorry, it's not gonna happen after last year. So, you're going to end up with, and I promise you, a team like UCLA is not going 12-0. Like they're going to have a stumble here or there, maybe two, and then maybe they're out of the discussion. Like it's going to be a weird year where we have a three loss team in at some. This is the year.
2: Wow.
0: Yeah. No, I think we will. I think that's accurate. And I mean, UCLA's remaining schedule pretty favorable, right? The two biggest Games are at Michigan. That sounds so weird. UCLA at Michigan, but welcome to the Big Ten now. And then they finish up at home with USC. Of course, the rivalry game there. So
1: I'm absolutely betting on Wisconsin at UCLA this weekend. Like that is going to happen. And I wouldn't be surprised if UCLA lost. I mean, we've seen almost we've seen almost every big team this year, like non Ohio State, Georgia, like after the big game they win, the next game they lose. Like Minnesota last night got smoked by Purdue after beating the smoked by Purdue. How about in the SEC where, you know, Ole Miss beats LSU and then they lose to Florida, then Florida loses the next week. And like we've seen this happen with teams that are just like good but not great because they're not used to it, right? Like UCLA is going to have a national TV game, 7:30 Eastern. Here comes Wisconsin. Now Wisconsin's really good on defense. They're not as good on offense, but it's off a bye. Like they're plenty of time to figure things out. Like this is what college football is right now, and this is what the sport has become. Like we don't have a lot of elite teams. Not that we ever do, to be honest. But I will be on Wisconsin absolutely this week.
0: Okay. Go Badgers, rise up. Let's go.
1: I will be.
0: I'm just happy that Kalen DeBoer, Alabama's head football coach, is still with us today after last night, man. Oh, I thought he was going to blow a gasket last. That was crazy.
2: Yeah.
0: He was mad at the non-pass interference call, and it was pass interference. You got to throw that flag. And then his own player, you know, it's a personal foul penalty after the whistle, and it essentially ended the game. Yeah. And, man, Kalen DeBoer freaking lost it on the sideline, man. He was over the top last night. Really was.
1: There's so much pressure on these coaches to win now that I think that they act like – you just don't see this in the NFL, right? Like, you don't see coaches red-faced all game because the pressure is a little different in the NFL. Like, these guys are so much pressure to win every single game that, you know, the emotions of it unfortunately end up looking like that sometimes. And that was not good. I'm sure Kalen will apologize for that today. Like, that's not a good look for him. But that is sometimes the pressure that is put on the players and the coaches.
0: Yeah. Listen, the margin for error is a lot smaller in college compared to the NFL, right? We don't even see Nick Sirianni acting like that in the NFL.
1: Well, he just yells at the other team.
0: He just yells at fans. Absolutely, yeah. He'll find someone to yell at. There's no doubt, right? But normally not the officials like that or his own players like that, right? Kalen DeBoer, he was on one last night. Hey, we're off and running. We've got Bill Krakenberger, professional sports handicapper, Jeff Schwartz, 8-year NFL veteran. I'm Brian Ngo. 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All right, coming up next, there are a lot of bad things to point to for this team, but what's the worst? We'll get to that. 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
0: 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All right, up to date in London. Jags up 7-0. Philly driving inside the 10-yard line, and they got backed up just a little bit. It was a bad exchange between Jalen Hurts and I think it was Damian Pierce in the backfield right there. So second down, looking to get in the end zone here. Yeah. Matriculate. This is a matriculate the ball down the field type offense. Right? No running game, short passes. That's what they're doing right now.
17: This is the thing. This is like what I'm talking about, where it's sort of just like bad. Like you have a situation where, you know, like, your things are going well, then you fumble the snap.
0: Yep.
17: And like that, this is what's, it's just nonstop for this team, which is again a sign of bad offense.
0: I got in on a live line. Yeah, yeah, it's good drive. Yeah. You might like this, but I got in on, not to jinx it, based on last week's London game right there, right? I had the in-game under. I got hooked. Yeah, but I took Jalen Hurts over 20 and a half completions, right? There's no running game. They're playing from behind. It's a bunch of short, quick passes. I think he's going to get there. I think he's – I won't jinx it by saying the E word there, crack, right? But
18: did
0: I,
18: you
0: I
18: say think, you took it in progress?
0: Yes, that's right. I took it live, yeah.
18: Yeah, well, I mean, just think about what you just said, though. If they're playing from behind, and it'll be throwing the ball a lot. So
0: yeah, should be playing. Yeah, should be throwing it quite a bit today. Because, listen, like games can change. Goal. Pass interference on Travis Hunter. So this could be a touchdown drive, and we're deadlocked at 7, right? Like so, but it projects to see the Eagles playing from behind, or they're clearly not going to have like a 3-touchdown lead and take their foot off the gas pedal. So they're going to be throwing it throughout the game. I like that prop.
18: I don't know what he's complaining about. He grabbed him around the stomach. I don't understand this.
17: They never make mistakes.
0: Right.
18: Jesus.
0: Yeah, well. I know. Yeah, got to complain for the sake of complaining, I guess. But that's textbook pass interference. Our guy Will Shipley, I mean, he's trying, right? It's just not anywhere to go sometimes. And
18: I don't want him to try. Yeah.
0: Crack, you just sent over props. Thank you very much, Santa Crop. Santa Crack is what I call
18: Santa crack. Prop. I like that.
0: Santa Prop. Santa Prop Crack right there, yeah. But I'll be betting during this segment right here, apparently. I'm looking forward to that. But, you know, while we're looking at this game in London, as Philly's trying to punch it in, of all the things that have gone wrong with Philly, right, and the injuries, the lackluster play, They came into this game 0 for their last 17 on third down.
17: That's crazy.
0: That's insane.
17: Shipley
0: into the end zone.
17: Only 2 yards, though, crack.
0: That's right. Only a 2 yard touchdown.
17: He's got 6 yards carry now. 6 yards.
18: Yeah. Okay. Yeah, I know he had 3.
17: Yeah.
0: We're on a good pace.
17: I got him in fantasy, though. I picked him up because everyone's hurting out this week. So there we go. There we go. Schwartz fantasy. I check my lineup on Sundays. That's what I do for fantasy.
0: Wow, that's the best of both worlds right there. Only 2 yards. We're on the under for Shipley's rushing.
17: I think you get the
0: touchdown in fantasy. That's the best of both worlds.
17: Who knows? Yeah.
0: But of all those things, injuries, you know, Lane retires, you know, lackluster play, all that. What would you say has been the worst thing that's gone wrong with Philly thus far?
17: I just don't love the pairing of the offensive coordinator to the personnel, to Jalen Hurts. Like, that seems to be the problem, you know? And I think it's so funny because Hurts, his 2 best games ever were both in Super Bowls, which is wild to say because what I'm about to say is crazy then. It's just like, I don't think he's a win because quarterback. He's a win with quarterback, right? Mm-hmm. Which is crazy because, again, he played great in the Super Bowl. So, like, I don't know how you say that and you compare that with the Super Bowl games. But, you know, like, if things break down, if things are not perfect, I'm not sure he's the guy that's going to, like, get you win. You'll win a bunch of games with, you know, we see this with, you know, Mahomes and it's not perfect for Allen or Jackson. Like, they make it work. I just feel like with Hurts, you just don't see that.
0: Yeah, I think that's fair. Listen, man, I've been a little bit more, you know, critical. There's some things that, I don't know, people react to. I called Nick Foles Nick Fools because he was fooling people into believing he was actually a franchise quarterback.
17: Oh, absolutely.
0: He was never a franchise quarterback, right? Like, he just played great.
17: The two best games of his life were the NFC Championship game and the Super Bowl.
0: And he was fantastic. We can't take anything away from him. The upset against the Patriots in the Super Bowl is legendary. Will always be legendary. Doesn't mean he can go to Jacksonville and now all of a sudden he's a franchise quarterback. He never was. And with Jalen Hurts, he's just a guy. He's not a difference-making, special, upper echelon quarterback. You can win games with him, as you just said, Jeff, but he's not going to be the reason why you win a bunch of games in spite of all these things that are going on with them right now. Like, Lane retires, Saquon's hurt, Devontae's hurt. It's like, don't worry, you got Hurts. He'll get you to the promised land. Like, that's just not what he is. And that's okay. I mean, there are a lot of quarterbacks that can be starters in this league.
17: Sure.
0: And they're not going to be special difference makers. He's in that group.
17: I think because you pay him a lot of money, you'd like to see it more, right? Like,
0: absolutely.
17: A little more. Which, again, that's fair for a lot of quarterbacks you pay a lot of money to. You pay this guy and X percent of your cap, but you want to see more production from these guys. But the fact is, it's just doesn't happen, right? Like, it's hard to play that position. And we just don't see, you know, a lot of quarterbacks that are true difference makers. And, you know, again, Hurts has won a Super Bowl. Like, he's not a bum, obviously. And he lost another one where he played well in. It's just when things are great, it's all good. When it's not, it's a little, just not as crisp.
0: Yeah.
18: Is this a live run back or is that something else we're showing?
17: No, that was the penalty from the first.
18: And you know what? That touchdown's bad for us though. On believe it or not, on the prop, because a couple things you don't want to give him a confidence boost. You don't want to give the Eagles a confidence boost. It's actually bad for many reasons, that penalty and that whole thing that aggravates me. But listen, the Eagles are right back in this game. I mean, coming off a tough loss to the Rams and blowing a double digit fourth quarter lead, these injuries, Barkley, Smith, and several other ones, you know, but you don't want to give them something. I mean, Jacksonville's been playing well, for sure, but you just don't want to even give them any strength. It's momentum. I hate it. I'm hoping, just based on a prop, it's all I have on this game. I'm hoping that Jacksonville goes out ahead again, and you know, they're not going to be running the ball. That's just me thinking outside the box a little bit about that score. And you know, they were really like throwing him up in the air, and Shipley's such a little guy. He's like, we could put him on top of a birthday cake. And these guys are like throwing him up like nothing, like a little piece of. It's unbelievable. But anyway, I just Just me thinking from a prop standpoint. I don't really watch a lot of these. When you have a Sunday, by the way, guys, both of you guys, mm-hmm. when you're watching Sunday afternoon, do you have all your props on paper? That's probably the way to do it, right in front mm-hmm. of you, and no. you know what's going on per game. I don't. No. That's what I'm saying. So
0: no. yeah, no. You know what? I throw them in there, and if I forget about them, even better, right? Because
18: right.
0: I'll just start right. focusing in and no.
18: This guy in this game, and yeah,
17: I write them down when I make them, so I remember so I don't double, like I don't make two of the same wager, but then I just forget where I put it, so I don't like.
18: Okay.
17: Or it's in like my notebook when I go to New York because I'm, right. like, a lot of them come Wednesday, Thursday, and then I just like don't take it out of my backpack, so I just make sure that you know, hopefully I don't double up on stuff, but I have no idea.
0: Okay, by the way, cool. How about this little nugget here, Willie Lampkin? He's starting for the Eagles. He's 5'11". He's the shortest Eagles offensive lineman to start in 69 years.
17: I love it so much.
0: It's just a fire hydrant out there and doing his thing, right?
17: Really awesome.
0: Right next to Jordan Mailata, who's like 6'8", by the way.
17: Yeah, the contrast is crazy, right, between those two?
0: That's amazing.
17: It's a lot of fun.
0: Yeah, it's really cool. All right, well, hey, listen, Crack just mentioned you could put Will Shipley on a birthday cake. You could also put Isaac Lohenkron on a birthday cake and really, you know, enlighten the festivities.
19: Just as
0: right
19: long
0: there.
19: As I don't have to pop out of it wearing nothing but a sash.
0: That's right. You're retired from those days.
19: Yeah. Only by about 2 weeks, but I apologize to those of you on your way to church across the country, by the way. Across the pond, the Philadelphia Eagles and Jacksonville Jaguars are tied 7-7 with 7 minutes and 20 seconds left to play in the second quarter. A chaotic start to this game. Jacksonville's Josh Cameron returned the opening kickoff 90 yards for a touchdown, but it was nullified because of a holding penalty. After that play, Eagles starting linebacker Jeremiah Trotter and Jacksonville backup defensive end Brian Thomas got into an altercation, and both were ejected. Eventually, with 5.5 left to play in the first quarter, Jacksonville got on the scoreboard first, courtesy of...
20: Play fake, rolling right, fire. That ball's going to be caught. That's Parker Washington, 45, 40. Along the right sideline, 35, 25, 20, 15, 10, 5. Into the end zone, touchdown. Parker Washington scores, and Jacksonville strikes first.
19: And then moments ago in the second quarter, Philadelphia tied the game on a 2-yard touchdown run by Will Shipley. 7-7, 6.5 minutes left in the second quarter, and the Jaguars about to punt the ball now to Philadelphia. On Saturday night in Game 5 of the American League Division Series, the Cleveland Guardians led the Chicago White Sox 2-0 with two out of the top of the ninth inning. 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
20: Swing!
19: They'll face Tampa Bay in the American League Championship Series. College football Saturday night. Number 2, Georgia, won its 6th-ranked Alabama 20-17, while number 10, LSU, led Kentucky at overtime 34-33 as Kentucky went for a do-or-die 2-point conversion attempt. Let's dial in Tom Leach and Jeff Pecoro on WLAP.
21: And now the three guys to the right split out wide. Minchie, he can run it, and he does! Oh my, 2 points, and Kentucky! Wins the game in overtime!
22: Oh my goodness!
21: Kenny Money Minchie!
22: Wow!
19: Wow indeed, guys. Back to you.
0: I do love the evil laughing in the background. That is fantastic. What a great call. And that was way too easy for Kentucky to get a 2-point conversion win like that. They showed a graphic last night that Kentucky is the only team in FBS history to win back-to-back overtime games by 1 point. It's a little wordy, right? Like their first team on a Saturday evening, blah, blah, blah, all that type of stuff. But no, first team ever in FBS history to win 2 straight overtime games by 1 single point. So Will Stein rolling the dice, paying off over there in Lexington.
17: 2 straight weeks, baby. I love it, dude. He went quarterback sneak with an empty, like LSU. I'm like, guys, come on. You have a mobile quarterback. You got to have someone in the middle. You can't have 4-for-4. And two, Also, when teams are in empty like that at the 2 yard line, a lot of times the defensive line will stunt, right? They'll kind of like wrap guys around to prevent the quarterback running. Else you just rush straight. They just rush straight. Right. And what Minshew went right up the middle. Good for Coach Stein, getting that win there. And, man, they hired a good coach. He can coach, man.
0: Yeah. He's doing a great job so far. And, listen, another strip sack. The Jags didn't lose the football, but, listen, man, the Eagles are out there playing. They've got a good defense. Jalen Carter forcing a fumble. The Jags got back on it, were able to punt. But
17: it's the NFL, man.
0: Hey, man. Yeah.
17: We get paid every week to play. And the thing is, the Eagles' defensive line, too, has not been playing that well. Like, they have not put up their standard. Clearly, this week, they're showing what they can be. Jalen Carter's incredible. They just haven't been played that well.
0: Yeah. No doubt about that. All right. Let's keep our million right here. Let's do this.
1: I thought. Keep your millions.
2: Yes, sir. Let's go.
0: Okay, it's the underdog deal right here, where when you sign up, they give you $1 million, and you have to answer 20 questions and distribute your $1 million between higher or lower, and you keep whatever is left after those 20 questions, if you have anything left. We've the baton back to me over here.
17: Okay.
0: And great. I've got a guy in mind. I don't know if you guys are going to go thumbs up or thumbs down on this, but I like Isaiah Likely again, the Giants tight end. I like him higher than 39.5 receiving yards. They're taking on the Washington Commanders today. A couple of reasons why. If you look at tight end targets, right, how many times the ball is thrown to them, you've got Trey McBride is leading all tight ends, the Arizona Cardinals tight end, with 46 targets. Yeah. Isaiah Likely is number 2 on the list. He gets a ton of targets. He's got 35 targets this season.

0: I can't do that. It makes sense to want to target a guy like that. And he's been a big part of that offense week after week. And if they're behind today, too, which I think they could be, that's another opportunity to throw the ball in this instance. So, yeah, I'm pro. I'm glad I'm not choosing this week, Brian, because I have not been chosen right once yet.
1: Oh, wow. Okay. Yeah. Well, hey, it happens.
0: Millions, yeah.
1: Crack, you good with this?
2: I'm rooting for you.
1: Okay. Oh, boy. Kiss it. All right. Fine.
0: I think for four straight weeks, Crack has taken likely under.
2: Right. That's what I was thinking.
0: I think
2: but,
0: like four straight weeks, like we've got under.
2: And, no, but
0: it is funny when you do that, Crack, when you give out the same person, you know, every week, and the number gets lower and lower and lower. So like, it'll be like, oh, Eagles up 14-7. Good news, though.
2: Wow, you're way ahead of us.
0: Shipley now has only 5 yards rushing. Because he went for minus one the first play of the drive.
2: Yeah.
1: Long time.
0: So,
2: Well, I'm on 3rd and 10, and they're just lining up.
0: This is the most NFL game of all time.
1: Wow.
0: Like, this is the most, right?
1: Yeah. Hey, listen, man, they get paid too, right? They got a lot of talent still on this team.
2: Jesus.
1: Yeah, that's embarrassing, though. 3rd and 10, and that was a do-si-do right into the end zone for Darius Cooper, man. Like, that's just,
2: God.
1: That can't happen. That's just a bad job right there. Yeah. And well, hey man, that's why they play the games over here as I always screw his name up. Monteric Brown, I think is how you say it. He just got burned. Absolutely got burned. Corner from Arkansas, and he had nothing for Darius Cooper right there as the Schwartz Syndicate is ahead of us. You know, if he 14-7 Eagles.
0: I'm watching
1: like,
0: YouTube
1: what?
0: TV. I mean,
1: 3rd and 10. Like, how in the world? Okay, it is. Touchdown. Yeah. Wow. Okay. It's ahead of us. All right. We've got Jeff Schwartz, 8-year NFL veteran. Bill Krakenberger, professional sports handicapper. I'm Brian Noe. By the way, we're all in on Isaiah Likely. $1 million, even though the kiss of death with Crack saying, I'm rooting for you. I think everyone is 0 for their lifetime when Crack says, I'm rooting for you. It's like the kiss of death right there. We'll see if we can be the one time it wins. Coming up next, the Parlay Platter. We each have one selection for you. We pool it together for a greater payout. We'll get you a collective play right around the corner. It's Fox Sports Radio's Countdown to Kickoff, presented by Underdog. Unleash your dog.
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9: Okay, let's go to Green Bay, Chicago. I'm going to put a total in here. Get off the props for a second. I like the over in this game, or the score more than 46.5 Green Bay, Chicago. A lot of points, hopefully.
7: Okay.
10: All right. I like it. Over action. But the Packers, interesting team. But we'll see what they give us today. Off that bad Falcons loss. Yikes. That was not a good performance from them. All right. One thing that Brian and I talk about when it comes to one player is Christian McCaffrey over receiving in important games.
7: Oh, yeah. Yes.
10: This is something that he does quite often. And against the better defenses in their division, he catches a lot of passes. So I'm not going to actually go with yards. I'm going to go with receptions over 4.5. So if you look to last year against Seattle, he had 6 receptions in the first game and 9 in the first game, 6 the last game. If you go to like other division, Rams, 8 receptions last season. The year before that, he was hurt most of that year. That happens. But the year before that, like when they play good team, Baltimore's defense, 6 receptions. Like this is what they do. They give him a ton of receptions. And so I'll go over 4.5 receptions against the Seattle defense.
7: Okay. Yeah, we definitely talk about that quite a bit. You know, something else we talk about a lot, Jeff, is Josh Allen, Bills quarterback in big games. How many rushing attempts he has.
10: Yes.
7: Like, I'll go over 7.5 rushing attempts for Josh Allen. It's a really ugly loss at home last week against the Patriots. Tomorrow night against the Rams, this is a high leverage spot. This is where you typically unleash Josh Allen's legs. Short yardage, scrambling, you know, all that type of stuff. If it's not there, he's going to look to get positive yardage instead of just throwing it away. So I like over 7.5 rushing attempts for Josh Allen tomorrow night.
9: All right. You guys go on with the props. Yeah. And
10: should be a fun game tomorrow, too. I mean, the best game of the week is going to end up being that one.
7: Yeah, how about that, Crack? It's role reversal over here. You've created a couple of monsters going with props in the parlay.
10: What did you get for the total, Crack?
9: 46.5.
10: Oh, I like it. Okay, let's do it. Yeah. Let's play some totals today.
7: Yeah? Anything else jump out?
9: More.
7: Yeah.
9: I'm putting Crack, more
7: I think of you sometimes this game like Browns-Jets, 39.5. I'll hear your voice. Like, just by mistake, it can go over when a total's in the 30s like that.
9: Dude, normally, it's true, dude, but I lean to the under.
10: Oklahoma-Texas yesterday. The total was 38.5. Two defensive touchdowns. I mean, 2 non-offensive scores.
7: I know it. You're drawing dead at the end of the game, whether it goes into overtime or not. It doesn't matter. Like, you're still dead. Pretty crazy right there. All right, the previews continue on. We will get to one of the better matchups of the day, certainly the best storyline coming up.

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0: get Wednesday night our prayer meeting, Bible study, and children's programs. And Monday at 6 o'clock, the CE board will have a meeting. It's at 6 o'clock, which is tomorrow. And then the trustees are meeting Thursday at 6 p.m. So if you're a trustee, you're meeting Thursday at 6. CE board is tomorrow at 6. You have some announcements in your bulletin, Pack the Pulpit, which has already started. Operation Christmas Child, there's some inserts here, and then there's calendar of events and birthdays in your insert as well. Pastor Brian, I just want to thank everybody for the breakfast this morning. We have not went through the gifts and cards yet, but I know we're going to appreciate them, and we'll go through those. And I'll just tell you, Brian and I, we decided that I was going to dress like the 49er colors today, and he was going to dress in Dallas colors today. So, actually, I'm lying. We did not do that. It was an accident. So, it was just happened to be downstairs, and I went, wait a minute. So, but listen, we appreciate everything. I'm just going to say I appreciate Pastor Brian. Thank you guys for always honoring me. You shouldn't do that. But thank you, Pastor Brian and Megan, and what they do and what they mean to our church. But thank you guys for the breakfast, and I ate way, way too much. So I'm going to have Dee come up. She's going to make a quick announcement, and then I'll pray.
1: Good morning, everybody. I think most of you that have been here for several years know that my heart is in music mostly. But I also have a heart for the Extraordinary Women's Conference. This will be my fourth year in a row going. I'm always trying to get more people to go with us, and I'm planning for next year already. Our Extraordinary Women's Conference is this next coming weekend, so I won't be here. I will be worshiping with thousands of women at the Thomas Road Baptist Church in Lynchburg. And next year, we already have dates. It will be Friday, October 15th through Sunday, October 17th. So please, if you are interested, let me know after church, because while I'm down there next weekend, I will go ahead and pre-order our tickets so that we get them, one, cheaper, and two, that we actually get them, because they sell out very quickly. Right now, the ones that are planning to go, and I realize that things change over a year, but right now we have 10 people planning to go next year from our group, so that'll give us a bigger group discount. Please, please think about it, pray about it while Brian's preaching this morning, and if you feel the call to go with us and worship, let me know, and I'll go ahead and get your ticket for next year when I'm down there next weekend. Thank you very much.
0: Thank you, Dee. Let's go to the Lord in prayer. Dear Heavenly Father, thank you for this morning, Lord. We thank you just for your mercy and your grace, Lord. I ask you, Lord, to be with Pastor Brian as he brings our message this morning. Be with our singers, Lord, as they're coming up this morning to lead us in worship. And I just pray, Lord, that our hearts and minds are just focused on you this morning, focused on the gospel, Lord, focused on scriptures, and focused, Lord, on how we can strengthen our walk with you. Jesus, we love you, and we praise you. In your name we pray, and amen. Please stand this morning.
2: Good morning. Please join us as we sing When We All Get to Heaven, and what a day that will be.

the children's moment. Come on down. Are we ready? Feels like forever since I've seen you guys up here.

0: Well, today is Pastor Appreciation Sunday, and we're going to do something a little bit different. Who in here has more than one pair of shoes? Okay, we have different shoes for different things, right? David, what's one kind of shoe that you have? That shoe, what kind of shoe is that?
1: A running shoe,
0: a tennis shoe, right? For when you need to exercise or you need comfort to get around. What other kind of shoes? What kind of shoes do you have on, Lila? Crocs, okay. Crocs are another kind. Sandals. And Lainey's got a different kind of shoe on, too. What kind do you have on? Are those pretty boots? Yeah. So almost everybody up here has a different kind of shoe on.
2: These sandals are special. They're comfortable and just
0: for people. Oh, dear. Okay. Well, this morning I brought some of Pastor Brian's shoes.
2: Ew.
0: Okay. Ew, they don't stink. I didn't really smell them. I'm sure that they're probably fine. The first pair of shoes I want to show you is what David mentioned, right? What kind of shoes are these?
2: Tennis shoes.
0: Tennis shoes or running shoes, right? And a pastor sometimes needs to wear running shoes because they're on the go a lot, right? Pastors visit people who are sick, they check on families, they help with church needs, and they keep up with various church ministries, right? Sometimes they're just running all over the place. And something we can do is we can thank our pastor for showing up when people need care. And Galatians 6:2 says, carry each other's burdens. And pastors do that really often, right? Well, what are these?
2: Boots.
0: When would Pastor Brian need to wear boots, or when do you wear boots?
2: To stomp on people.
0: Yikes! Stomp on ants? You put up work boots? Oh, dear. Okay. Well, sometimes we need to wear work boots, right? Walk in the snow, we need boots, okay? Or if it's muddy outside, you don't wear your good shoes, right? Well, pastors study God's word. That's part of their hard work. They counsel people through hard times. They carry concerns for the church family. And they help the church grow stronger in their faith. Yes. And they walk in faith. That was a good insight. And something we can do is we can pray for strength and encouragement for our pastor when ministry feels heavy sometimes. And sometimes they do go through some heavy times. And 1 Corinthians 15:58 says, always give yourselves fully to the work of the Lord. So sometimes we have work boots. Now, what kind of shoes are these?
2: Dress shoes.
0: Dress shoes. Sometimes pastors have to dress up. When are some times that we need to dress up sometimes?
2: For church.
0: Sunday church.
2: Meeting.
0: Business meetings.
2: Funeral.
0: Weddings. Funerals. Yep. There's a time that we have to dress up sometimes, or Communion Sunday. But the pastor leads and represents the church. He preaches and teaches God's word. He leads worship and communion, teaches Bible study, officiates weddings and funerals, and serves as a spiritual leader in the community. And what we can do to help him, we can listen to God's word. So when he's preaching or teaching, look at me, you can actually listen, right? Take it in and try to understand it and apply it. Attend church services and events. And thank our pastor for faithful leadership. I know Pastor Brian has mentioned a lot in the past, the best gift that you can give him is just to be here, to show up and participate and have fellowship, right? 1 Timothy 5:17 says, the elders who direct the affairs of the church well are worthy of double honor. And our last pair of shoes, what are these?
2: Weird looking shoes.
0: Weird looking shoes. Comfy. These are his house shoes.
2: They
0: might, I don't know. He wears these a lot in the house. And why do we wear house shoes or slippers?
2: So we can be comfy.
0: So we can be comfy, right?
2: If you need to run, you can.
0: Well, they're not really made for running, I don't believe. You can, I guess. But so the slippers represent some of a pastor's work that's unseen.

pastors pray and they read and prepare and seek God's strength, even when nobody's around and we don't know that they're doing that. Ministry can continue long after Sunday services are over, so rest and prayer matter a lot. Pastors need their time for rest. And we can pray for our pastor and remember that he needs care and encouragement too. And Philippians 4:6 says, in every situation, by prayer and petition, make your requests made known to God. So we can help pray for our pastors. So our takeaway from this today, why I brought his shoes to show you guys, is how can we help? Pastors wear many shoes, and we can help carry the load. We can pray for him, pray for wisdom and strength and encouragement. We can encourage him. What's something that we did on Wednesday and this morning? Make him a card, write him a little note, or share a kind word. Just go up to him and give him a hug and say, thanks, Pastor. You did a great job this morning, or thank you for all you do. And just tell him thank you, okay? That goes a long way. You don't have to buy anything. Just be there and say thank you. Hebrews 5:1-10 reminds us that a high priest is called by God to serve on behalf of the people. Pastors shepherd and guide the church as they point us to Jesus. Okay? So as we continue Pastor Appreciation Sunday, let's say a little prayer for our pastors, Pastor Brian and Pastor Brett, and thank them for all that they do for us. Okay? Let's pray. Dear God, thank you so much for our pastor and the many ways that he serves. Please give him strength for the work, wisdom to lead, and peace when he needs to rest. Help us to pray for him, encourage him, and show our gratitude. Teach us all to serve others with the love of Jesus. In Jesus' name we pray. Amen. All right. If we could have the little ones in the back come join us. We have a little surprise for everybody. We have a little band coming up here. A congregational favorite that's been requested a lot is Days of Elijah. And they're going to accompany us with some instruments. So if everyone would stand and join us while we sing Days of Elijah.

0: For our tithes and offerings, just make sure, remember, we have that QR code and we have those boxes at each of the entrances for our offering. Let us pray. Father, we thank you for this beautiful day. Even though it might be a little bit rainy, but we sure needed it. But please be with Pastor Brian as he brings our message. In your name, amen.
1: Yeah, that works.

Thank you, Scott. Well, good morning. Let's turn back into Ephesians chapter 5. We want to close out this chapter. I abandoned it last weekend. We had special services, and it was a blessing to have special services. But let's pick up where we left off in Ephesians chapter 5. I want to do a little bit of a recap as we come into this, and I'll do it a little bit. Let me read the scriptures first, 22 to verse 33. And then I want to go back in. You don't have to go back into chapter 4. But something I need to explain to you all about, we've already done this through Ephesians. If you get the first few chapters wrong, and what I'm not talking about during a sermon, during Bible study, even just simply reading it. What I'm talking about, living it. When you get the foundational principles taught in chapters 1, 2, 3, and 4 incorrect, you can't get 5 and 6 right. So that's how Ephesians is written. And this is how Paul has developed it. But I also want you to see, all through the scope of the scriptures, God has a plan, he has a structure, and the only thing that I can use to help you explain this is, does anybody know what a chain of command is? Raise your hand if you know what a chain of command is. D knows, you guys know. So if anybody, military uses a chain of command pretty heavily. The first second that you go to basic training and you start to get yelled at, what you have to learn real quick is the one yelling is the one in charge. And you do what they say. And oftentimes that's how it goes, and you get a little bit discouraged, but then you get

used to it. And then when you get out of there and you go to your job, you know, area, there's still some yelling going on, but you also realize there's rank. And they wear either stripes on their shoulders, or they wear some type of, we call it brass, there's a piece of metal somewhere on their collar, or in their hat, and it signifies what their position is in the military. And in scriptures, we don't have anything like that. But we do have callings and giftedness, and we have our spiritual selection. That means through discernment, through prayer, scriptures, all of these things. God has an order of these things. And right from the very beginning, you heard me say it, and you'll hear me repeat it again, unless I deleted it from my notes last night. I went through and kind of downsized it a little bit. Right from the very beginning, when God created all things from his spoken word, he spoke it into existence, it came to be, he set boundaries, it says, for the waters. That should tell you right away that there is order, not chaos. And whenever the order is misunderstood or misused, especially when it comes into marriage, oftentimes you can trace it back to the individual's spiritual walk with God. And the reason that most of it becomes chaos throughout their life is because the very initial part is still in chaos. When you have someone walking with God and they're in peace, one of the biggest things is just three letters in the English language. Adrian Rogers said it. I think John MacArthur has said it. R.C. Sproul, Vody Buckham. Any of these great preachers will say it. One of the most important things about a Christian life is J-O-Y. Joy. And it's not a feeling. I know some of you are, that's all joy. No, it's not. You can be sad and still have the joy of Christ. You can be discouraged and still have joy of Christ. So it's not based on how you feel that morning. When you get up, I don't feel good. You can still have joy. Oftentimes you have to override that emotional feeling to realize there is still joy. But when you get something wrong at the very initial part, that means a relationship with Christ, most everything else becomes a little chaotic. And I'm not saying full-blown destruction, but it is in disorder. So let's read scriptures 22 to 33. Then let's look at this marriage like Christ as well as the church. And what Paul has done here, Paul has just really pulled into this relationship of husband and wife, and then he kind of just riddles it with and saturates it with Christ and the church, because the church is the bride of Christ. And we got to really kind of understand this, because there are certain terms he uses oftentimes. It has to mean Christ. It can't mean the husband to his wife, but we'll explain that as we break it down. Let's first read the scriptures. Verse 22 down to 33. This is marriage like Christ. It says, "Wives, be subject to your own husbands as to the Lord. For the husband is the head of the wife, as Christ also the head of the church, he himself being the Savior of the body. But as the church is subject to Christ, so also the wives ought to be to their husbands in everything." But then look at this. Verse 25. "Husbands, love your wives." How? "Just as Christ also loved the church and gave himself up for her, so that he might sanctify her, having cleansed her by the washing of the water with the word." That is Christ. Verse 26, you can't do that for your own wife. That is Christ with the church. Verse 27, "that he might present to himself the church in all her glory." Again, this is Christ in the church, having no spot or wrinkle or any such thing. "But that she would be holy and blameless." That is the bride of Christ, the church. But then it says husbands. Again, it's a transition to verse 28. "So husbands," what? "ought also to love your own wives as their own bodies. He who loves his own wife loves himself. For no one ever hated his own flesh, but nourishes and cherishes it, just as Christ also does the church, because we are members of his body." And in the last few portions of it, he says, "For this reason a man shall leave his father and mother and shall be joined to his wife, and the two shall become one flesh." And then he calls this mystery. He said, "This mystery is great." That is mega in the Greek, M-E-G-A, mega. It means big mystery, but I am speaking with reference to Christ and the church. "Nevertheless, each individual among you also is to love his own wife even as himself, and the wife must see to it that she respects her husband." Now, oftentimes you will read this, especially in our modern day era, and we have this feminist movement, they'll read it and say, "I hate it, I'm not going to read it," and they misunderstand everything about it. This only has to do with marriage. Marriage is a covenant, once again, only between a man and a woman. You don't define your gender. God gave you that at birth. He took care of that. You don't need to worry about it. Just pursue what God has given you. But today, the idea is, this is a covenant of marriage. Only the wife is subjection to her husband, not all men.
You know, there's some crazy men out there. There's some crazy women out there. You might be married to one. I don't know. But this is the system that God has created. Now, let me do a recap. Ephesians chapter 4. You don't have to turn there. I didn't even give it to Chris. I just want you to understand this. Ephesians chapter 4 gives us what is called a moral code. Now, before I read this, I have to introduce to you a brand new term some of you may never heard before. Some of you may have. It's called antinomian. Raise your hand if you've actually heard that term. One. Antinomianism. It's actually been with us for about 600 years. Martin Luther had a very big argument with another gentleman. This gentleman promoted antinomianism. Martin Luther did not. The reason is, antinomian is anti, which means what? Against, right? Like antichrist. Nomianism, or nomias, or nomas, that's actually, isn't that Spanish for no more? I only know that because I went down there to make cob houses and I'd always have to say nomas, or is mas more? Whatever. That's Spanish for you, right there. All right. So nomas, antinomian, it's law. So it's anti-law. And what it deals with is, and you're going to find out about this, and I'm not trying to offend you all, but just by saying this can be offensive, okay? Some of you may know, or you may identify yourself as an antinomian and not even know it. And what I mean by this is, you think grace, the grace of God, is the only thing that you need to be concerned about. We have a massive movement in America, especially American, because we speak American. And in our American churches, we have this idea of God loves you just as you are. You don't have to change. God's grace will be sufficient. Just, that's all you need, which is not true. If it were true, Jesus wouldn't have told the lady at the well when he exposed her sin. He told her to what? Sin no more. So then you have what's called the law of Christ. That's a moral code. So there's moral justice there. And what happens is antinomians think that the Old Testament, Andy Stanley's son, what's his name? No, Charles Stanley is the father. Andy Stanley is the son. He has this take kind of on it. You don't need the Old Testament anymore. It's obsolete. You don't need the law. But Jesus didn't come to abolish the law. He came to what? Fulfill the law. Okay, so we still have the law. There's a moral code attached to the law. A moral code. Okay? Tithing is one. That's a moral code. That's not just a law and a standard. As a matter of fact, it fluctuated for the Old Testament. Okay? If you need a number, take a number, but it's not even based on a number. Paul says give accordingly. That's a moral code. That's a moral law. So Ephesians breaks down this moral law, and this is what I want you to look at. And again, I can get heat over this because, you know, the idea of, well, you doubt our salvation. Listen, my job as a pastor is to make you discouraged enough that when you go home, you hit your knees and you cry out before the Father. Cool? I like it. That's a plan. What do you think I do during the week when I read these things? I'm like, oh man, is that me? Oh Lord, I got to pray about this. And then so there's times when I'm like, I don't want to preach on that because that points at me. And I just want to skip it. You can't, especially when you do a study. You have to cover the scriptures as they come. Let's do a recap of Ephesians 4. This is the moral code. This is the idea of the antinomian. It's bigger than just grace. And we're gonna really seal the deal with Romans chapter 6, 15, verse 15. Don't do that yet, Chris. Let me read this Ephesians 4 verse. Here's the moral code that Paul goes into in Ephesians 4. Put off of falsehood. That's in verse 25. Put off falsehood. The next one, do not let the sun go down while you are still angry. He tells you, have a righteous anger, but he's like, wait, don't let it go down on your anger. Well, you better clear your conscience. King David talked about the conscience. Man, you can sleep good when you got a clear conscience. David talked about that in the Psalms. Steal no longer. That's obvious. We don't need to preach on that, do we? Steal no more. In verse 28, he also says, work doing something useful. Idle minds is the devil's playground, right? And when you see something coming up, oftentimes, Brett and I have had conversations with folks dealing with certain things in their life. We tell them, stay busy. If you see an opportunity coming up that you're going to be tempted or fall into sin, you better find a hobby, find something healthy, read the scriptures, pray, fellowship, get out of the house. I don't know what it is you need to do, but you're old enough to understand that you got to avoid those pitfalls. So do something that is useful. The next one he also shares in 28 says, share with those in need. That's a good thing to do.
If someone's in need, go share. It makes you feel good too. Verse 29, do not let any unwholesome talk come out of your mouth. That's just a good rule, period. That's good for parents. That's good for friends, tearing each other down. Even the self-talk. I was working out this week, and our coach, Barb, she was over. She was doing something. She was talking. I was like, well, maybe she's on the phone. I walked over to her. I was like, what are you talking to? She goes, myself. I said, okay. She was even talking to herself in front of everybody. I was like, I was just making sure. Sometimes you have to, but you don't oftentimes beat yourself up. But don't let any unwholesome things come out of your mouth, even within yourself. Get rid of all bitterness, all rage, all anger, brawling, slander, along with every form of malice. That's verse 31, and that's in every relationship, in every aspect of our lives. So once we get those certain things, even chapters 1, 2, 3, leading up to 4, in the right order, here's what happens as we go into this. This is, again, the opposite of what we believe, I would hope. This is the idea of an antinomian. They claim a saving belief in Jesus Christ, but fail to live out that belief scripturally. So you have someone who sees this Jesus like, oh, he sounds good. I'm going to stick him in my back pocket. But they have absolutely no change in their lifestyle. Even the ones that contradict the Word of God. And what they do is they rely on Scripture. Sin is sin, even under grace. If we look at Romans chapter 6, this ought to seal the deal. But we still have to read it. Romans chapter 6, verse 15, it says this, what then? Shall we sin because we are not under law, but under grace? What does he say? May it never be. There's an exclamation point there. Paul's trying to be very, obnoxious with his words and the way he uses this. Shall we just continue to sin so that we get more grace? That's not how it works. Where's your heart? If you desire to sin more in order to receive grace, you don't understand grace. I would say you understand sin pretty heavily, but you don't understand that it is an offense against God. So we're not supposed to live that lifestyle. We're supposed to be changed. Well, what's this got to do with marriage? Guys, I'll speak to the men. If your personal life spiritually is a train wreck, your marriage may reflect that as well. And what I mean by that is if you're not taking care of business between you and God, then you could not be taking care of business appropriately and biblically with your spouse, with your wife. Amen. It's almost a reflection. And I know this, and we oftentimes, Brett and I have a friend, I won't use their names, but Megan, it spoke to them, and Megan and our ladies that are sitting down here, they like, it's a rumor mill, no, it's not a rumor mill, it's a Bible study that they go to, it's a prayer thing that all the wives go to, and she doesn't share with me all details, but she shared with me, one of the wives shared that she could tell when her husband didn't do his quiet time, and he's cranky. And there's one day they got in an argument, and she stopped him, and she said, you didn't do your quiet time this morning, did you? And he goes, no. So she was right. But he was convicted. And I do feel this. I think our wives play a very good part in our lives, men, to double down on us when we're convicted by the Holy Spirit. The wife will just be like, you know what? Yeah, I'm going to come down on you too and make you feel worse. We have got to be prayed up so that we can be that example in our household. And oftentimes in life, and especially in this culture, the husband's role has been manipulated and changed. It's been perverted. It's almost as though you see a lot of these cartoons, I think I've seen it a lot, the man is the goofball. And everything he says doesn't make any sense. And the voice of reason are the kids. Are you out of your mind? If I had let Elizabeth run the household, it would be an absolute wreck. Yes, she's 12, she's learning. But my goodness, I find socks laying everywhere. She likes arts and crafts. I'm stepping on beads that are laying in the house. She's making bracelets out of. Why are they on the floor? Sunflower seeds. Don't let me get started. They're everywhere. The thing about it is our job as stewards of our children is to teach them in the manner that they should go, how they should handle those things. And right from the very beginning, before she even goes into a relationship, she has to understand how to contain herself in the spiritual realm to understand how to go before God before she gets married or even starts to date. How can she evaluate a future spouse if she doesn't know the questions to ask or a proper evaluation? I had that conversation with her not too long ago. And I was upset with her. I was like, what it tells me is you're not evaluating appropriately, biblically. And they're about to get in these teenage years. And my goodness, y'all remember being a teenager. I wouldn't go back to that age for nothing. Dealing with those emotions. It's pure chaos. Anyway, let's move on. Verse 24. So he goes into this. He begins to, and I want to do a little bit of a,
maybe a quick reading on this.

perverted. We're supposed to care for our wives and our children. I don't even think you can put a scale on it. You better love your wife and your children more than you love yourself. But Scripture tells us no one's absolutely hated themselves. It gets really good here in a minute. Let me move forward. To be subordinate, it means to be reflexively. It has this idea of there's communion there. And he has the idea to obey or be under obedience. But it's not a disrespectful position. Look at Genesis chapter 3, verse 16. I read this two Sundays ago. To the woman, he said, I will greatly multiply your pain in childbirth. And Leanna shared a video with me earlier. What it means is she more than likely had children before the fall, because the pain then was multiplied in your pain in childbirth. In pain, you will bring forth children. Yet your desire will be for your husband, and he will rule over you. It's this idea that the husband is over the woman, but it's not a derogatory statement to say it, even though we say it and it sounds that way. We've had bad examples. I can tell you this. We can look at the what is it, Proverbs 31 woman? Am I getting that right? Isn't there a brand? Don't they sell purses or something? They do. I've never bought. I know Megan has. I only know Vera Bradley. My gosh. We're eat up with Vera Bradley. I open one closet. Megan's got two closets. I have one. I open one closet and bags come falling out, and they're all Vera Bradley. And for some reason, every year we go to the beach, she's got to stop at Vera Bradley again. The bull. But anyway, we all desire to have that what is it? Is it Proverbs 31? Is it Psalm? It's Proverbs 31, woman of a godly woman. And I will say this. Years ago, I came up with it. There is nothing more precious than the heart of a Christian woman. It is. Right, and men, we can be so discouraged. But if we meet a woman who has that heart to pray for you, to encourage you, to there'll be times when I don't run as much as I used to. I used to run through Oak Hill, and it was a massive loop. And I would come back, and I would go, I have an idea. She's like, what is it? And I would lay this idea out on her, and I was like, what do you think the church will do? And she's like, there's something wrong with you. you need to pull it. It wasn't that the idea was bad. It was just the way that I wanted to do the things. It was just an enormous. She would ground me a little bit and like, okay, just be reasonable. Yeah, but we can do this. I just a bit nuts sometimes with that. But let me read this John MacArthur statement of our marriage. But this is husbands and wives. The husband no more possesses his wife than she possesses him. It's a co-equal thing here, but there is a chain of command there. We're supposed to be the spiritual leaders. I will tell you this, Megan handles the finances. Why? I know I've shared this with you before. I'll try to make it as quick as I can. But when I was in the military, I had attended 1 year at Concord, transferred. I attended 2 years at WVU and was deployed in 2001. Came back, couldn't go back to school. The VA representative had manipulated a lot of us. VA, by the way, she was removed because of her dealings. I couldn't go back to school unless I paid off a debt, so I sold my trailer, paid off the debt, moved to Institute, and just outside of Charleston, went to West Virginia Tech, or no, West Virginia State. There is no proof I ever attended there. 2003, the war kicked off, and I got deployed for 6 months. And at that time, I had met Megan, and guess who I left in charge of my checkbook? Megan. I just met her. But I left her in charge of my money, and I filled out the paperwork, and I left. And I remember her asking me, she said, Brian, your checkbooks? I said, yes. And she said, I see checks listed in here. I said, yes. And she said, where are your debit transactions? I said, that's a checkbook, honey. I didn't call her honey at the time, I don't think. Girlfriend. I said, it's a checkbook. She said, but where's your debit transactions? I said, it's a checkbook. It's not a check debit card book. And she said, money comes from the same account. It does. She goes, so how much do you have? About this much. And she says, you don't know. I said, I know what I can go by, and I know what I can't. And she said, but you don't have it down to the penny. I said, no, it's a checkbook. I only put in there checks. And she taught me that everything needs to go in there as long as it came out of that same checking account. It's not that I didn't know. I didn't care. So I knew what I could buy, and I knew what I couldn't buy. And if I had cash, I knew what I could buy, and I knew how much I could draw out. I needed help, and God knew it. And Megan is great with numbers. I will tell you this. I have no idea how much money we have. I have no idea how far she lets it go down.

or she gives me a warning, but I know that it was nowhere near where I would let it go when I was in college. So I do know that. But she does a great job with that. So when we got married, we made a plan. You're in charge of the money. She said, okay. But it doesn't mean I don't help her. We still have to make big decisions, and we need to make smart decisions when it comes to big purchases, and we pray about that. And that's how that's handled. You get discernment. But it's a part of that. There's no inferiority here. It says, he has no superiority. He has no major ruling over you, and she is not inferior. Any more than one who has a gift of teaching is superior than the one who has a gift of helps. And that means in the church. Because I'm up here preaching doesn't mean I have more superior or... I didn't even say that word this morning. I don't lord it over you because I'm the pastor. We're supposed to be in this together. If you notice, she read the scriptures up here this morning, and it was plural, elders. Not elder. Elders. Like deacons. Plural. What does that mean? We've got a bad habit in West Virginia Baptist, where West Virginia Baptist or Baptist Association, I talked to Jonathan about this, we don't have more than but one elder, the pastor. But we're supposed to have more than one. Matter of fact, if you guys don't know aware of this, read your constitution, it's in there. There's supposed to be more than one because it says elders. Yes. And it doesn't mean age. Just because you're an older member of the church doesn't mean you're an elder. You could be a new Christian and still be older in age. Elder means mature Christian. That's where that plays into. It's supposed to be a group effort, not an individual effort. It's supposed to be a family effort. It's supposed to be all-inclusive, not leaving anybody out. Let's look at these verses here. These are very good verses, I think, to be used, not just in marriage, but husbands are supposed to be leaders of the home, as well as men are supposed to be leaders of the church. But look in Hebrews chapter 13. I'm going to run out of time because I'm running my mouth too much, Chris. I'm not going to get to these. Hebrews chapter 13, verse 17. Look at this. God, this is, again, a letter not necessarily by Paul. Some people think it was Paul. We don't know who it is. It says, obey your leaders and submit to them, for they keep watch over your souls, so that who will give an account? Let them do this with joy and not with grief, for this would be unprofitable for you. It says, pray for us. This is this leader asking for prayer from those that are reading. He says, for we are sure that we have a good conscience, desiring to conduct ourselves honorably in all things, and I urge you all the more to do this so that I may be restored to you sooner. So this is the idea of when a leader is in charge and called to be a leader, there is certain accountability that is placed on us that's not placed on you that's not a leader. But because of this situation, he's asking for more prayer. Why? Because it's going to be accountable to us. Not for feelings, for Scripture. We must be convicted and held by the Scriptures, not our own agendas. Look in 1 Peter chapter 2, verse 13. It says, honor authority. And again, this is all-encompassing. There is a chain of command in all of our lives. Submit yourselves for the Lord's sake to every human institution, whether to a king as the one in authority, or to governors as sent by him for the punishment of evildoers and the praise of those who do right. He says, for such is the will of God, that by doing right you may silence the ignorance of foolish men. He says, act as free men, and do not use your freedom as a covering for evil, but use it as a bondslave of God. That should be slave. Remove the bond. It's slave of God. Honor all people. Love the brotherhood. Fear God. And honor the king. Well, we live in America. We don't have to honor the king. But we do have to respect our leaders. And I would say this. Pray for them. Doesn't matter who they are. Whether you like them or not. But there is a moral conviction that you must uphold. That is in elections. If you can look down the list of certain things and you say, well, that group doesn't support what I support, then vote based on your conviction, not your feelings or how you feel about something. Sometimes our feelings will interfere with that. But there's a chain of command in all of these things, and we're supposed to act appropriately and respect. I will say this. I remember several years ago when they voted for same-sex marriage, I was contacted because I had some people close to me and said, well, we got to do what the government says. I'm like, no, we don't. Not on this aspect, because they just contradicted the very word of God.

If you have a government that sends out a law, which it was not a law, you can't submit a immoral law and require people to follow through with it. No, you don't. You stand firm. It's just like many churches across our country never shut down. Why? Because you can't infringe on the freedom to gather. You can't. Now, you take precautions. Yeah, you don't come in here and start coughing on each other and sneezing on each other. We just have to avoid that part. I like to tell kids that. By the way, Leona, where you at? My goodness. That's all they do in that backseat. Sneeze, cough, and everything. I'm surprised I'm not covered in some type of Petri dish issue every week. Getting sick. I would say that if I don't get sick at all this winter, it's because of them kids. Praise the Lord. Look at 1 Peter. Let's go to 5:5. It says, in verse 5, it says, "You younger men," it says, "likewise, be subject to your elders," there it is, plural, "and all of you, clothe yourselves with humility toward one another, for God is opposed to the proud, but gives grace to the humble." And again, this has to do with young Christians. Young Christians, be subject to those who are mature Christians. Let me see if I can bring this to a close in 6 minutes. Let's read through this. "Husbands, love your wives just as Christ also loved the church and gave himself up for her." That is the supreme love. This is the idea of agapeo in a moral sense. He died for the church. We understand that. But men, husbands, this is how you love your wife, because you have to emulate Christ. But let me move on. In verse 26, he talks about this. He says, "might sanctify her, having cleansed her by the washing of water." That's Jesus and the church. Husbands, you can't sanctify and you can't cleanse your wife outside of this. Paul talks about this, and I don't have the scriptures in front of me. If you find it hard to abstain from certain immoral acts, get married. Okay? That's what that means, without going into too much detail. All right? If you struggle with certain things, get married. If you can't abstain, get married. Why? It's better to live in a state of harmony with the Lord than to burn in passions in inappropriate, sinful states. Okay? That's exactly what that means. Aspects that only Christ is able to apply are this idea of being cleansed and being sanctified, but we allow ourselves within marriage to have liberties because God has ordained marriage. He has given this very first command, be fruitful and multiply. And there's only way and one way that you can do that. And if you're blessed to be able to do that, then do it. All right, verse 27. This is pretty good. "He might present himself, the church, in all her glory." This is the church, "having no spot or wrinkle." How do we do that? Because we're cleansed by the blood of Christ. That's what that is. The idea here, then, is how do you apply this to an idea of marriage? The greatest desire a husband should have for his wife is to become more like Christ. But guess what? That's our desire for ourselves as well. My dad had taught me many, many things, but one of them he told me, he says, "never ask someone to do something you wouldn't do yourself." I was like, I like it. And he's right. If I'm not willing to do it, I'm not going to ask you to do it. There are some jobs that look degrading that they're not. Did you guys know that my title, I know I probably shouldn't share this with you, but I'm going to, my military buddies, you'll love this. I was the latrine queen. I wasn't, no transgender deal going on here. I was called the latrine queen, which means is I was in charge of making sure the bathrooms were cleaned. I didn't have to clean them. I remember this. I got jumped on every single morning. Because I was in there cleaning with the guys that were helping me clean the bathroom. He's like, "you don't have to clean." I was like, "okay, I get it. I get you're saying, you know, I'm not stupid." I was like, "I get you're telling me I don't have to clean. But I'm not just going to stand here and watch these guys clean. Because there's an unwritten code. And you men know this. You will lose respect for another man in a heartbeat the second that you see his work ethic is nowhere near yours. And it's not written. And you don't even have to have a meeting to do it. It just happens. Clicks. I remember jumping on a guy who was a supervisor at Liberty University. We had to carry chairs out of the convocations down there and set up Thomas Road Baptist Church. We had to do all the Vine Center events, all the concerts. And I had this one guy from West Virginia, and he would not carry 3 chairs in each hand. Now, any grown man, any man, Landon can do it. Landon, you're about

0: to be a man, all right? Noah could probably carry 5 or 6 in each hand. He's got big hands, big arms, ape index. I was having to lift. I'm not very tall. But if you don't carry 3 chairs in each hand, and there was an unwritten code, you weren't man enough to be working with the rest of these men. And this goofball come in with his cup of coffee, and he would carry 2 in each hand. So I pulled him aside. I was like, I know you're brand new. I said, but you're going to have to carry 3 in each hand. Okay. Well, he come to me later and said, hey, I just want you to know, you don't have to talk to me the way you talk to everybody else. I said, excuse me? He said, you don't want to talk to me the way you talk to everybody else. I was like, tell you what. I said, I'm going to talk to you worse than I talk to everybody else. Because if you don't start carrying 3 in each hand, you done lost all respect from every man that you work with. He's like, he didn't understand what I was talking about. We got rid of him. He went to go clean toilets. And the whole idea behind this is there's an unwritten code. And men, we know this. There's an unwritten code about this. And I'm not saying every man in here has to do exactly what the other man does. But there's a quality about being a man that other men will pick up on. And so when I was in the military being woke up at 4:30 in the morning, I would hear the sound of, Latrine Queen! And I would get up, put my shoes on, go walking in there, and I'd stand at attention, and I'd say, Latrine Queen reports as ordered. And I do remember this. This was a great moment for me, military member. All right, you ready for this? He wipes his hand on top of the stall, and there's lint, dust.
1: You've been listening to the services of the First Baptist Church of Beckley. The church is located at 422 Neville Street in Uptown Beckley. 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
2: 10-10 lead over the Jacksonville Jaguars with 3:48 left in the third quarter. Philadelphia just went for it on a 4th-and-3 from the Jacksonville 43, but Jalen Hurts' pass fell incomplete, so it's Jaguars' ball. The difference in this game, a 62-yard touchdown pass from Hurts to Darius Cooper in the second quarter. Minnesota Vikings receiver Justin Jefferson is active today at New Orleans. He'd been questionable with an ankle injury. Receiver Jordan Addison inactive because of a hamstring injury. Receiver Odell Beckham Jr. inactive as well. Las Vegas Raiders running back Ashton Jeanty is active for their game at New England. He'd been questionable because of foot and ankle injuries. Washington receiver Terry McLaurin is active against the Giants. He'd been questionable because of a hamstring injury. I'm Isaac Lowenkron.
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8: Oh, what is going on? Welcome in. Happy Sunday to you. Hope all is fantastic, getting you set up for a big day of NFL action. We're going strong here in London right now. Looks like the Eagles just turned it over. Turnover on downs. Going to be Jaguars football. Decent territory. Probably like the plus 35-ish or so, you guys. Roughly around there. Down 14-10.
9: I think closer to midfield.
8: Yeah, we're at the plus 43. So, you're closer right there to midfield than the 35. So, down by 4.
9: This is why the Eagles were
10: big favorite. Now they're 2-1. 2-1 favorite.
9: See,
8: wow, crap, down man. 4.
9: You could have had it, buddy.
10: Down 4, 2-1 favorite. And by the way, for people that said, what do you mean you're talking about it, but you're not betting it? Because the market is not available here in Nevada. This particular market, we're talking about Underdog. So, going back to this game, I just don't see how – I understand the Eagles are probably trying to give the game away here, it looks like, but you have a quarter left of football. You have a, they have a 4-point lead. I just don't see them being that big of a dog. Plus $1.70 just seems like a little bit too much.
8: Yeah, to me, Crack, you can be skeptical of Philly's offense all you want, with good reason, right? But they have a real defense. Who's saying that Jacksonville's?
9: Well, their defense has not been great at times this season. Like,
8: I'm not saying it's the 85 Bears, but it's a legitimate defense, right? You would have to say that, Jeff, right? Wouldn't you agree with that?
9: And they're playing great today. So, like, they're playing up to the standard. But they, to be fair, they had not been.
8: Well, yeah, again, like, I'm not saying that they're, you know, electric out there, but they've got playmakers all over the place. They've been giving Jacksonville a hard time. Jacksonville just had their left tackle carted off. Like, Jacksonville's had a heck of a time this whole game. So, down four.
9: I've taken those cart rides before. It's not fun.
8: No. Are they a little bumpy?
9: Wow, you're just sitting there like, really? Again?
8: Well, yeah, that's
9: well for me, it was again. you're like, I'm on a cart. We're doing this cart thing again. Yeah, it stinks.
8: Not good. All right, how about Bills Rams tomorrow night? Probably the matchup of the season thus far. Would you agree with this? Yeah, this is top billing right here. Bills 3-1, Rams 2-2. Kind of funny it would be this huge of a matchup with records that are like, yeah, it's Bills coming off a bad home loss against the Patriots. I'll tell you this, there's so many things to look at, but one thing in particular is Stafford's got to do a better job of protecting the football. 6 interceptions this season in 4 games, had the gigantic pick 6 against the Broncos, which swung that game. Only Drake May has thrown more interceptions than Matthew Stafford. He's got to be better about protecting the ball, because everything else this team brings to the table is legit. Like, there's a reason why we're talking about them being a super team, but I think that's one of the low-key things that's been glossed over. All it's been, like, Myles Garrett is out. Aaron Donald, with so much focus. Puka Nacua missed a couple of games. And I think we're just overlooking Stafford just being really erratic with protecting the football. That's a big deal for this Rams.
9: So I was looking at some numbers before their game against Philly last week, and I was looking at Jalen Hurts, like EPA and some of those advanced numbers. Stafford was right down near him, like 26, like not very good. It's not been clean game for him so far this season. I know Puka Nacua has been in the lineup, and we'll find out, obviously, you know, if the full crew is there, which I think it will be. But it's not been as clean as I thought it would be this year. And then on Buffalo's side, guess what? It's not. Let me look at the calendar. October 11th. Oh, it's not September anymore. So they're not as good. That always seems to happen to Buffalo, right? Where it's like September, they're the best team in the NFL. All of a sudden, it felt like last week was just prime for them to lose that game, right? Like you had a feeling it was going to happen. It did. I still think they're very good. Can they avoid some of the mistakes they make in some of these bigger games? Probably. Their defense still, I think, is a lot to be desired. Even though Rousseau has been out. Incredible this year, right? As we know, I just think there's still more to be done there. So I would probably lean in this game toward, I don't know, Rams maybe. I don't know. I know Crack, you like the Rams, right?
10: Yeah. You understand that I like the Rams because I got -2.5, -18.
8: There you go.
10: And then I laid a 3 flat and throw -3, -05. But I don't do a lot of NFL sides. I'm just doing that based on the number, guys. So now there's only one way to play. It would be the underdog. That's how tight the margins are around key numbers in the NFL. So lots of movement on this game. Opened up 2.5. Went to quickly -3.5 minus juice. So, again, I'll have more on props than I will that side. Like Brian said, though, this might be one of the games of the year. This is unbelievable. Both teams looking to build momentum just to stay in the playoff race. Buffalo 3-1 leads the AFC East, but coming off a tough loss to division rival there. Rams 2-2. They need a win to keep pace with San Fran and Seattle in the NFC West. One bright spot for Buffalo. The receiver, Keon Coleman, had his best game of the season last week, catching 6 passes, 116 yards and a touchdown. The Rams could have an advantage in the passing game. Buffalo struggled to find these playmakers. So Puka Nacua, Davante Adams, they could take advantage of some of the weaknesses of the secondary there. Both teams, again, need this win. So this should be a great game to watch. Looking forward to this one.
8: I don't want to overreact with the Bills, but does it feel a little like the Packers last season? Remember the Packers had those first 2 wins?
10: Yep.
8: They were the toast of the NFL. Like, Micah Parsons, this team, unbelievable. And then the next two games happen, and you're like,
10: very valid. Yes, people right, were saying they're going to the Super Bowl. That was one of the biggest bets here. I remember I talked to a couple of bookmakers in town here that run these giant sports books. Some of the biggest bets last year after week two, you're right, people were loading up the Packers. I knew it. I should have bet this team to win the Super Bowl. And you know, everyone had the Bills as their top team on their – you know, on their power ratings and power rankings this year. You're right about that. They lost that game. They dropped down to 3 or 4, even 5.
8: Yeah,
10: so you're right. Good points.
8: And listen, we still, I believe, have higher hopes for the Bills this season than what happened with the Packers last year, right? Like, they're barely above 500, fizzle out immediately in the playoffs. Like, the Bills have, you know, Josh Allen, who's an MVP. The Packers have Jordan Love. I'm not saying it's apples to apples all across the board. But you look at the Bills, they've had three straight home games. And the last two, they lost at home to the Patriots with a stupid YOLO Josh Allen interception at the end of that game, which made no sense. And also the Chargers game. That Chargers win was as ugly as it gets. to barely survive when you're plus 4 in the turnover differential, right? And you barely beat the Chargers at home. Like, there's some cracks in the armor over there in Buffalo.
9: There are. I think they're a really good team, not great. I mean, that behind the back pass Allen made the other day was so gross.
8: Like
9: what are we? That should have been a roughing the passer. They're good, but they're good, but not, you know, they're good, but not great, not elite probably. The Josh Allen stuff is so fascinating to me. You know, I'm definitely bringing what I think I talked about what Nick Wright said on his podcast. I'll give Nick Wright a shout out. It's like we talk about Josh Allen like he is a player that's, you know, a multiple-time champion, a multiple-time MVP, a multiple-time All-Pro, and he's a really good player. It's just all those things are just not there, like as much as we think they are. I think with Josh Allen, there's still some moments and games and big games where it's just not as good as it needs to be. And he does get praised as he should for a lot of things he does very, very well. But there's still a lot more that he could do.
8: I'll give you a comparison. See if you buy this. A little Wemby-ish, right? Like, superstar. We're not saying Josh Allen is not a superstar. Makes some unbelievable plays, but you look at, you know, the finals last season with Wemby, and he left a lot to be desired, right? Like, he came up short. And we talk about Wemby glowingly as well. It would be very similar, Jeff, I think, if Wemby has another unbelievable season and they don't win another championship, right? He's going to get his props. He's going to be talked about like crazy, but, you know, he still is ringless. So maybe there's a comparison between the two right there. How about the other primetime game? Ravens-Falcons here. No Lamar Jackson. I don't know why NBC is still – I was watching USC and Penn State last night. They're promoting the game. It's like, you know, what is it? Derrick Henry, Bijan Robinson, Lamar Jackson. I'm like, Lamar's not playing. What are they doing right here? Get Tyler Huntley on the promo right there. But, yeah,
10: Jesus.
8: Tyler Huntley will be on the field instead of Lamar. Lamar injured his ankle last Sunday. And listen, Lamar is an electric player. There's no doubt about that. But without a contract extension, if he's not 100%, he is not playing. He's made that very well known. And they'll be down Lamar in this primetime game. But the Falcons, man, you got to love what they're doing in the trenches. Bijan Robinson has been amazing these last couple of weeks. They look like a completely different team with Michael Penix Jr. in there compared to
9: a real quarterback.
8: Yeah, a real quarterback in there makes a difference. Crazy
9: shocking,
8: how that works,
9: right?
8: Huh? Yeah, it's crazy.
9: Yeah, shocking how that works. Yeah.
8: Yep. Yeah. Yeah, but 3.5. You willing to lay it here, Crack? What do you think in this one?
10: Yeah, you know, no, there's no, there's very rarely an NFL side for me. You guys know that. But, you know, it's actually still a good primetime matchup here, even though Lamar's out of there. We know that. Huntley expected to start for the Ravens, like Brian said. He's not the same threat as Jackson, but he can make plays with both, you know, his arm and his legs, though. And having Derrick Henry, of course, should also take some of the pressure off Huntley. Baltimore's defense could be the key to the game, too. The Ravens look to shut down Atlanta's running game and force Penix to throw through the air. He's been has focused heavily on his receiver, Drake London, since returning from injury, targeting him 16 times over the past two games. But London has yet to catch a red zone pass or score a touchdown this season. So we'll see what happens there. Falcons coming off the Monday night win, now playing on a short week. Baltimore's defense should provide a tougher test than in this game. And It's still, I think this is still a good game, and it's early in the season, I understand. Baltimore is one of those teams that knocked me out of our survivor pools here, so just maybe I'll be rooting against it. By the way, what carnage on Thursday Night Football

0: That was rough.
1: Dallas knocks out over 43% of our field here at Survivor Downtown. Wow. 43% of the people in the pool had Dallas down from 25,000 to about, I'll say when the weekend's over, we're going to have 10% of that, 2,500 people around there. We're at like 3,000 now. And, yeah, I'm out. So I'm also out. My buddy who I did a saver with in Survivor, not Survivor, in the big one in Grandissimo also had, Dallas. So we're out of the big one too. There's $100,000 entry. There's $1,000 entry. And, yeah, it goes to show you how much luck is involved. Think about this, guys. You all year long, you wait, you tell your wife and kids, I'm going to Vegas. It's a man trip. I got to go sign up for these contests out in Vegas. You go out in August. You're all buddies, all happy. You're going partners. You're taking three entries, putting up $1,000 each. Boom. First weekend, you're out with the Chargers. All the year, the whole saving up money, going to Vegas, out with the Chargers. If not, maybe you skip the Chargers. And literally 90% of this pulls out by week four, five. Oh, God. Mm. Painful.
0: Very painful.
2: Survivor. I can't do it, man. I don't know why. That Dallas game the other night was
0: Pete Gross.
2: Shameful performance. Really, really bad for Dallas. So bad. Like, think about, so before that game, Dallas was barely a favorite to win the division. I bet on Dallas to win the division. I thought that, I'm like, what? Why are they barely, look at the Eagles, the Commanders, the Cowboys. And then, you watch them play, you're like, oh, yeah, that's why they're even money winning the division. With the mess Eagles have. Eagles, Jalen Hurts just missed a touchdown pass on third down.
0: Yeah. Wide open.
2: Basically, cover zero.
0: Yep.
2: All out. And they squatted on the underneath route as they normally do. And he just missed, was that Weeks? Who's that?
0: Wicks, yeah, Dante.
2: Wicks deep, and he missed him. That would have maybe ended the game. We were 21-10. Jacksonville just came out of their own way. Penalties, turnovers. I mean, this is like a why we don't trust Jacksonville to be an AFC contender type of game.
1: Yeah, and again, right.
2: You can't change your mind on teams every week. That doesn't work, right?
0: Right.
2: Like, you just can't. You have to, you have to go in chunks of the season. But when we talk about AFC contenders, we talk about Kansas City, right? We talk about Buffalo. We talk about maybe Baltimore and Jacksonville. The way they played for the last 14 regular season games, like, you'd be like, I'm in on Jacksonville. Mm-hmm. But then they do this today, and you're like, well, are we really in on the offensive line issues that we thought we had all season but haven't shown yet? The penalties, the turnovers, like, all the things that we don't like about Jacksonville are all showing up today. With the caveat that London games are weird and we should never consider them to be real NFL football.
1: Oh, okay. I'm saying, because they're like the third or fourth on people's ratings, third or fourth best team. But so explain that to the listeners. So the London games, not saying they don't count, but there's a difference, you think? Compared to playing at their home stadium, of course.
2: I think London games are just—they're just odd. International are just sort of odd in general.
0: Body clock thing, weird start time. Okay. Yeah, sure. Yeah, and it's not to absolve all blame. I know you're not doing that, but to your point, this is why we can't trust you, Jacksonville type game, right? This is exactly what it is. By the way, let me give you a quick pet peeve of mine, football wise. You guys might agree with this. What is Nick Sirianni doing? It's 3rd and 8. They get a delay of game penalty called on them. They have all three of their timeouts. They have a 4-point lead. What are you saving your timeouts for? Call a timeout in that situation. 3rd and 13 with their offensive line is way more uphill than 3rd and 8 is. So I hate when coaches are not aware. Like, help your quarterback out. Call timeout. What are you doing on the sideline other than clapping and occasionally yelling? Like, dude, you should be coaching. So, and then Jalen Hurts has what Jeff said, Dontavian Wicks is wide open for a touchdown to put him up 11, and he just airmails it. He missed him. There's no excuse for that. I know it's a zero blitz and they're sending the house. That's what an upper echelon quarterback does. He throws the ball facing a blitz to a wide open guy for a walk-in touchdown. Right? You can't miss that. Yep. You just can't miss that throw. By the way, last little thing on this Ravens-Falcons game. Strength versus strength, right? The Ravens rushing attack is 4th in terms of rushing yards per game. Falcons are number 1 in rush defense. They have only allowed 48.3 rushing yards per game. That is far and away the best. So can the Falcons slow down Derrick Henry? If they can, you're cooking with grease at that point, right? You've got Tyler Huntley back there. He's not going to air it out. So if the Falcons, who are really strong in the trenches, they can slow down Derrick Henry. They're looking at another W right here, right? There's a reason why they're favored by 3.5.
2: Yeah, I think so.
0: There you go. Maybe, will they be in the crack challenge there, Jeff? That's the question.
2: No.
0: Right there, right? They will not. That was a quick no. That was almost a hell no, really, right there. Is what
2: no, we got, no, not for me.
0: Okay. We got Phil Kragenberger, professional sports handicapper, Jeff Schwartz, 8-year NFL veteran. I'm Brian Noe. 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All right, coming up next, another awesome matchup right here. One team has given an opposing player all kinds of fits. We'll give you that little detail right around the corner. 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
7: 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All right, we've got the Niners at the Seahawks today. Seahawks, 3.5-point home favorites. Totals at 45.5. Make it 46.5 now at Underdog. Look, man. One, Brock Purdy has historically struggled against Mike McDonald. Mike McDonald's the head coach of the Seahawks, was the defensive coordinator with the Baltimore Ravens. McDonald has gotten the better of Brock Purdy in these matchups. That's historically, doesn't mean it's going to happen today, but it's something to keep in mind. This stat blows my mind. Jeff, you in particular, probably blow your mind too. The Niners have yet to give up a sack this season, which is insanity. We're not talking like one Ole block. One time when Purdy holds the ball too long, you know, a coverage sack. One of those goofy things where Purdy runs out of bounds for a loss of one and it's technically a sack. You know what I mean? Nothing. No sacks given up. That's outstanding from the 49ers offense. And Brock Purdy getting rid of the football, not taking a loss.
8: Yeah, 3.5 feels like a lot of the Niners are good. I mean, look, they're not as talented as Seattle, mm-hmm. but Shanahan, every week, doesn't matter, right? Every week. He's like the mailman, right? Delivers any weather. It delivers with any adversity. He is delivering, right? Any injuries, anything that doesn't look like it should. All they do is produce points and play their butts off and play call well and prepare to play every week. And now they're playing a Seattle team. I know the last we saw was a Seattle butt whooping of the Niners. I get that, but, Niners are doing really good things again. And Seattle is just, you know, they're the least talked about champion of all time. I give them that. But they're also, you know, again, not a perfect team, right? They lost the Commanders, which wasn't a good loss for them. I think 3.5 is way too much, crack, for a mm-hmm. division game. The Niners are playing good football. I'd be on the Niners or nothing here, man.
9: All right. Big NFC West matchup here. San Fran looking to stay undefeated. Seattle's trying to keep pace in their division. 49ers, again, 4-0, have the league's best offense. Brock Purdy has been playing at MVP level, leading San Fran to wins over the Rams, Dolphins, Cardinals, Broncos. Seattle, 3-1, wins over the Patriots, Cardinals, and Chargers. And nothing really spectacular there who they played, though the Chargers were supposed to be great this year. I don't know what happened to them. Seattle also very strong defensively, playing well against both a run and the pass. Seattle going to look to establish its running game. But the 49ers have struggled to stop the run this season, so San Fran's linebackers will need to step up here, while its defense could use some pressure packages to make the quarterback, Sam Darnold, very uncomfortable. Both teams, though, have been playing well. Like you said, this is one of the biggest matchups of the season, one I'm looking forward to. Again, 49ers looking to remain undefeated. Seattle just hoping to protect their home field and stay in the NFC race. There we go.
7: Yeah, what do we get out of Sam Darnold today, right? Darnold been iffy-ish, not a whole lot of passing yards per game. Nothing bad, 6 touchdowns, 3 interceptions, passer ratings over 100, not bad. But, you know, the running game, right? You're going to get a steady dose of Emmanuel Wilson today. How about that? It's going to be Emmanuel Wilson and George Holani for the Seahawks in the backfield. But the one thing on the other side is, that goes hand in hand with Sam Darnold, is the Niners just don't have a great pass rush without Nick Bosa, right? So I don't know, they might have to dial up some pressure, send some blitzes against Sam Darnold, because they're just not getting a lot of pressure with their front four minus Nick Bosa. So something to keep in mind. How about Broncos, Chargers?
8: Yeah.
7: Chargers, a 3.5-point home underdog. Total's at 41.5 on underdog. You mentioned it earlier, Jeff, in passing. This Chargers offensive line, my gosh. I'll tell you what, Justin Herbert, you can knock his play, and certainly he's thrown a ton of interceptions. He's really been careless with the football at times. But, man, he took an absolute beating last week against Seattle. He was a human pinata out there. And finished the game. He was out there for all of it. And it might be similar today. The Broncos can get after the passer, and we're talking about that many rookies in your starting lineup on the offensive line. That is not a great formula for success if you're the Chargers looking for your first win.
8: I mean, it would be very NFL for this to be a Chargers win today.
7: right.
8: But I just don't know how you convince me that 4 rookies starting the offensive line are going to play well against Denver's defense, who's not been as good as I think we thought they'd be this season.
7: Right.
8: The offensive design for the Chargers has been really, really poor. I talked about this before. It feels like they're running the Tua offense for Herbert instead of running a Herbert offense, which I have not understood from the beginning. Sean Payton, he's quiet on Twitter. I haven't noticed. Has he been replying to people on Twitter about Bo Nix? Or is that he's been avoiding doing that recently? Because
7: He's busy taking over play calling duties here, Jeff. He's got some stuff going on here.
8: Him getting rid of play calling duties was because Bo Nix wanted it. All right. I think that's clear by now, which is wild. But that's a superpower. Like, how can you give up that? That's what makes him the coach he is his play calling. And it's not gonna help Bo Nix hit, you know, there's this concept called dagger, where you basically send a inside wide receiver straight up the field, and then the outside wide receiver at about 15 yards runs like a deep in, right? Like runs like, so the idea is the one wide receiver clears out essentially, and the other guy comes behind it. Typically works really well against too high defenses. And They ran this concept five times. I think it was against the Niners.

0: Bo Nix refused to throw the dagger, which is the in route, five times. Wow. Guy's wide open, okay? Now, is this because Bo Nix can't do it? No, he can do it. But he never throws over the middle of the field. It's never been his game. Even in college, he didn't do it. Unless you do it really, really deep. So does this change? Does Sean Payne come in and fix this? No, probably not. But maybe he finds some creative ways to just get, you know, get Nix feeling way more comfortable in, you know, in the offense. It gives some easy completions. And the offensive line is supposed to be really good, but just really hasn't been. Jacksonville, by the way, had another penalty on a successful play. Gosh, this team has been so disciplined today.
1: They can't
0: the entire
1: block.
0: Day yeah. of undisciplinedness. Nonetheless, I think the Broncos are gonna be a whooping today.
1: Yeah,
0: a whooping
1: really?
0: On wow. the Chargers. Yeah, I think so.
2: All right. Well, Denver takes on this winless Charger team. It's actually still a key AFC West matchup. But Denver may be feeling more pressure heading into this game now. The Denver made a major change this week, taking the play calling away from the offensive coordinator, Webb, and giving him back to the head coach, Peyton. So Peyton could look to open up the passing game after quarterback Bo Nix completed just two passes of 10 yards or more down the field last week, which was embarrassing. Despite their 0-4 record, I guess the Chargers still have, you know, Justin Herbert, Jim Harbaugh. So they've been a big disappointment, especially to me, and knocked me out of a couple different big pools here. Well, Los Angeles also won five of its last six home games against Denver. Another loss which dropped them to 0-5. I mean, how embarrassing. Both teams dealing with a ton of injuries. Denver without starting cornerback Surtain, Riley Moss, while the Chargers are still missing their safety, Derwin James, and cornerback Dante Jackson. Chargers also have major concerns on their offensive line. A group that could feature three rookies and an undrafted player has never appeared in a regular season game before. Wow. Both teams dealing with these issues. Division matchup could come down to which offense handles the pressure and the injuries better. So we'll see what happens.
1: There you go. Nice little play to Parker Washington. 2nd and 18.
0: No holding, though.
1: I was making sure we had no holding penalty. Just wait. It looks like it's 3rd and 3, but no holding.
0: By the way,
1: right there.
0: The Eagles' offense in the second half has one first down. We talked about this earlier.
1: They can't do anything. We should have been hammering the under in this game.
0: Maybe it's
1: from last week.
0: So,
1: like,
0: second half, Eagles, 3 plays, 7 yards punt. 7 plays, 34 yards downs. 6 plays, 15 yards punt. 3 plays, 0 yards punt. I think it's Jacksonville has gone field goal, interception, punt, and now Trevor Lawrence is going to scramble for the first down. And they got the ball. It's about the Eagles 40 now. So it looks like this feels like, you know, it has to be a touchdown or nothing drive. You kick a field goal, I guess, you go down one and maybe kick a field goal later. But it does feel like you're driving here to try to score a touchdown and really put the pressure on the Eagles to find a way to get a field goal now.
1: By the way, if there's ever a game where you kick the field goal on this drive, you don't love to, but you settle for three, and then you get another three. Yeah. It's this game, right? Like, that's why you can't go for the touchdown before halftime.
2: Sure.
1: Those three points are gold.
0: But the reason why you go for it on 4th and 1 from the one is if you stop them, the other team has to go 99 yards.
1: Right. The last play of the first half.
0: Correct.
1: Right.
0: So then negates a big portion of that.
2: Sure.
0: The other night in the Jacksonville – it's not Jacksonville. The Tampa Bay Cowboys game.
1: Oh, Todd Bowles
0: did not kick a field goal at the end of that game.
1: Brutal.
0: Okay. So when you're watching a game, and the analytics meter comes up, it always says go.
2: Yep.
0: Every single time.
1: Every
0: right
1: time.
0: Because if you convert, your chances of winning are better. Of course, it says go.
1: Yeah. If you convert, you're not guaranteed to convert.
0: Correct.
1: Yeah. Sure.
0: Except this one said no. It was 4th and goal at the one. They're up 14 with 8 minutes left. You make your field goal, you're up 17. Game is over. Game is over. Instead, they go for it. Run predictable play, get stuffed. Dallas scores in 7 plays.
1: Yeah.
0: Now it's a 7-point game. Tampa,
1: well,
0: of course.
1: 6 points because they went for 2 and didn't
0: yes,
1: get it.
0: Gives the ball back. 8 points. Right? They give the ball back. Dallas is driving down the field. And Jake Ferguson takes the ball off the helmet and pops up in the air, and they win.
1: By the way, I needed that catch for a yardage prop right there, Jeff. That was
0: ball at the 3-yard line looks like for Jacksonville here. They're about to maybe go up 17-10.
2: I didn't ask you guys, so now because I'm not following like so closely like you guys, I only have thousands of dollars on this. But is Shipley out?
1: Oh, I had that. Right? Yeah.
0: He's not playing second half.
1: Yeah.
2: Okay, so he was injured.
0: Yeah, so he should be able to, unless he miraculously Willis reads himself back on the field. There's not been a lot of Shipley.
2: So Jacksonville first and goal again.
0: They had to call timeout. Couldn't get out of the huddle fast
2: enough. I hate that you're so ahead of us. Like, what
1: I do
2: service
1: too.
2: Do you
1: I hate
2: have?
1: That.
2: AM
1: yeah.
2: feed? Yeah. What service do you have?
1: He's got like a satellite internet. Coordinates, yeah. and I don't know what he's got over there, man. He's always ahead of us.
0: Just internet. You know, I got that fast internet.
2: That, no, it's, that really is unbelievable. Like, it makes you think about this. Now, he's a full 20 seconds, maybe 25 seconds ahead of me. It just makes you think about live wagering, guys. Listen to me. If you're betting live wagering and not doing it during the commercials, shame on you. That's when you should be betting it only. I don't even say bet it. Okay. I'm just saying, if you're betting live based on your TV, they have a 25-second. Now you put there's even a
0: crack,
2: there's even
0: more,
2: some other feeds. It could be a full minute. Delay.
0: So when I was at the Oregon game, the first game this year, right? I was in the suite, okay? And they had a TV up in the suite. This is going to be a legal formation on Jacksonville. And they went offside. So what a wreck today. Yeah. I was in a suite. And the play would happen, and I would turn to the TV to watch the highlight, and it was two plays behind on TV from where I was.
1: So far behind. Yeah, you could get into
0: trouble
1: being that far behind.
0: There's some live wagering opportunities, obviously, in person. Yeah. But obviously, the books have figured that out. But just letting you know, there is a big delay. And Jacksonville's they're in a bad formation. Like,
1: hey, by the way, did you know when you mentioned pulling a Willis Reed, do you realize that Willis Reed pulled an Isaac Lowenkron? That's the way it worked out. You know, like Lowenkron, he played through injury. And then it changed. The vernacular changed. But before that, it was known as Willis Reed pulling an island. And he's got the latest right now.
3: Here comes Willis. And the crowd is going wild.
4: I mean, you know, what did he do? He goes through a tunnel. Only 4 points on that night. I mean, come on.
1: Like the first couple of buckets. Don't downplay this. The American. Yeah.
4: Walt Frazier.
0: I thought he had like 30.
1: No.
4: Walt Frazier had 36 points and
1: Clyde
4: 19 assists.
1: Yep.
4: And he's sitting there going, you know, I have to dress up in these fancy suits to get attention. And this guy just walks down a tunnel and hits two stationary jumpers. No, I'm just kidding. Love Willis Reed. One of the great moments.
0: I legitimately thought Willis Reed had like a Hall of Fame game that night.
1: No, 4 points.
4: That's what happens with time. You know, they say it'll look like a line drive in the box score. I mean, yeah. I mean, you know, Willis Reed did everything that night. Okay, second down and goal for Jacksonville. They trail the Eagles 14-10 with 7:22 left of the fourth quarter. But Trevor Lawrence is furious because the Jaguars, who originally had a first down and goal at the one to take the lead, got called for a false start. And then moments ago, another 5-yard penalty for delay of game. Lawrence spiked the ball down in anger and was furious at one of his offensive linemen. Yeah, so again, 7:22 left to play in the fourth quarter in London. The Eagles holding a 14-10 lead over the Jaguars in Jacksonville. Now getting ready for a second down and goal from the Philadelphia 9-yard line. Remember, moments ago, they had a first and goal at the Philadelphia 1-yard line. Minnesota Vikings receiver Justin Jefferson is active for their game today against the New Orleans Saints. He'd been questionable because of an ankle injury. By the way, Lawrence just threw a touchdown pass to Brian Thomas Jr., but they say that he was forced out, so it's an incomplete pass. It'll be third down and goal for Jacksonville from the Philadelphia 9-yard line. Watching on the replay just to see, he gets his left foot down, and no, his right foot was out of bounds. Yep.
0: He's got tons of room to get both feet down.
1: He does. Totally does.
4: He was at least a yard and a half inbounds with his left foot, and then his right foot came down out of bounds, and he was being pushed by Tariq Woolen, but that didn't even seem to be a factor in the play. So a third down and goal for Jacksonville upcoming from the Eagle 9-yard line, and play is stopped. We have another flag down, and while they sort that, I will tell you that Vikings receiver Justin Jefferson is active for their game at New Orleans. He'd been questionable with an ankle injury. Receiver Jordan Addison inactive because of a hamstring injury. Odell Beckham Jr. inactive as well. Raiders running back Ashton Jeanty is active for their game at New England. He'd been questionable because of foot and ankle injuries. Washington receiver Terry McLaurin is active against the Giants. He'd been questionable with a hamstring injury. The latest penalty, another delay of game against Jacksonville. First and goal at the one. They have a false start. Two delays.

0: look like morons, but I don't think the reward is worth the risk. You're facing Jalen Hurts in an anemic offense. They can't run the ball. You're probably going to get the ball back down by one, I would guess. I would take the points, man. I would, but we'll see how
1: they did not
0: played.
1: Convert.
0: They what? They did not?
1: Did not convert.
0: Shocking. That drive was going so well. It seemed like it was just, you know, predetermined that they were going to convert, score a touchdown. All was no, it didn't look like that at all.
2: First and goal with the one.
0: Yeah.
2: What?
0: Those delay of game penalties. What a meltdown by the Jags. And the game's not over yet. Still, what's the live line looking like now, Crack?
2: Eagles minus 2-1.
0: Yeah.
2: Of course, six and change left.
0: Like that. Sure.
2: Eagles are the, yeah. Yeah,
0: all right, we got Bill Krakenberger, professional sports handicapper, Jeff Schwartz, 8-year NFL veteran. I'm Brian Noe. 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Unleash your dog.
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0: will make you sweat. 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
6: 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By the way, 4th and 5 for the Jags. Parker Washington with a one-handed catch. I think they call that the Efton Chisholm right there. The one-handed grab as over Reek Woolen right there.
7: How do you bet NFL sides, guys? Oh, man, I mean, the whole game you're dominating. If you're betting a money line here, I mean, how do you play NFL sides?
8: Missed extra points on a bad snap.
6: Unbelievable. It's been high every snap.
8: Well,
6: they must
8: this
6: have
8: the backup
6: guy in there. Yeah, crazy.
8: This is offensive. I mean, yeah. I don't know what you expect from him. I mean, this is hard. Like I was the backup long snapper in college.
6: Yeah.
8: I know we don't have time for this.
6: Yeah, we got it. The pleasantries are our trusted producer, Dodger Zone host. That's the Dodger Zone pod host, if you will, Mr. Bo Benson.
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7: Sure.
6: They're still alive, and we need like 5 more Jalen Hurts completions right there. Hopefully that'll work out. Our technical producer today, Iowa Sam, in the building. What's going on, Iowa?
10: Go Hawks.
6: There you go. Short and simple right there. Crushing life. Crushing the updates. That would be Isaac Lowenkron. Appreciate his hard work. And on digital, our guy Saga posting our clips. Appreciate his hard work. 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Get our picks. All that good stuff. Top of the hour, Steve Hartman, VJ Husky, little End Zone Radio. In less than 8 American minutes, they've got you covered. Keep it locked here on Fox Sports Radio. All right, we got some picks to make. Let's do it.
11: Five games against the spread. We call it the Crack Challenge.
6: All right, Jeff, what do you have?
8: All right, give me the Saints +2.5 at home against the Vikings. I like the Jets -2.5 today at home. It's a big trap spot for the Browns. They play Thursday Night Football. They have a big win. Next week, they host the Ravens. They're 3-1. Everyone's giving them love. Give me the Jets. Your Dolphins, Brian, +6.5. I think they might beat the Bengals today. Denver -3.5. Arizona +5.5.
6: Okay, we're head-to-head on two of these. Give me the Dirty Dogs, the Chargers today. I might regret that. Give me the Vikings. This is a bad Saints offensive line against a blitz-happy defense. I don't like that. I'll lay it with the Vikings on the road. Give me the Raiders plus the 3, and I owe you 2 more picks. Give me Atlanta minus 3.5, and give me the Seahawks minus 3.5. These are sketchy, make you nervous type picks, but that's probably the right side to be on right there. Crack, no fancy intros here, but
7: no,
6: let's
7: give you guys everything. I got 3 props for you.
6: There you go.
7: Houston, Dalton Schultz under 39.5 receiving yards. Dobbs under 49.5 receiving yards on New England. And probably my stronger one is Chicago, Roshan Johnson, over 24.5. I think they can use him more than the market thinks. So higher than 24.5 rushing yards.
6: Very nice. Okay.
7: I got everything.
6: By the way, I like the first half over in the Monday night game tomorrow night. I think it's high leverage. I think we're high flying out of the gate.
7: Good job,
6: see a
7: guys.
6: Lot of offense. Over 26.5. Everybody enjoy week

0: which will make you sweat. 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

thank God there's peace in the time of trouble. There is peace in the midst of the storm, and that peace is none other than Jesus Christ. If you do not know him, you do not know what real peace is. This is Darrell and Majel Stapleton with a Wake Up Call radio program, praying that you've had a great week, everything is going well with you and your family. And we just pray something will be said in word or song that would inspire you, uplift you, encourage you. We are here to be a blessing to you, and we want to dedicate especially to all of you that are sick and shut in the nursing homes. If you're not able to go to the house of God, maybe you're traveling through and you've just picked up the station and the program, we pray that you have a safe trip and a safe journey, and hope that you will enjoy it as well, because we're here to be a blessing. And this is the reason why we come weekly bringing to you the programs that God has laid up on our heart. And we do thank God for you that support this ministry, because Major and I both, we realize and very well aware that we could not carry on this work without your financial support, your prayers, your encouragement. And it's a blessing to do so, knowing that we are a blessing to some of you out there in radio land. And Major's going to come and give you some of the dedication at this time.

0: Brother Kenny and Sister Nancy Ganoe, Lonnie Burnside, Patricia Toller, Robin Cox, Brother and Sister Furley Shoemate. These folks are all from Beckley. Pastor and Sister Hibbert Hatfield and Beaver, Pastors of Truth, Assembly of Prosperity. Brother and Sister Donnie Bunch of Fairdale, Reverend Ryan Lawrence of Rock, Brother Kenny Stewart of Athene, Pastor Loretta Taylor and her entire congregation and her family there to Union Creek Jesus Christ Church, Sister Ian Collins of Union Creek and her daughter, Tina Marie Gerald, a special friend in Bluefield, West Virginia, the Christian Church at Haydentown, Pennsylvania, Brother and Sister Robert Savage of Springfield, Pennsylvania, Spirit Life Church of Charleston, West Virginia, Sister Jeanette Atwood of Wellston, Ohio, and my baby sister Shirley Madden of Glade Springs.
1: Worship the Lord was given.

Well, thank God that's a blessed promise. Jesus went away a little over 2,000 years ago, and he said, I go and prepare a place for you. And I do believe that he's coming back after his people that are looking for him the second time without sin unto salvation. I do believe in the rapture of the church, and I thank God he is preparing a place for those, and he is coming soon. And we just thank God for you. I want to remind you also that we are planning on going to Israel. We have our rooms available. We have our tickets and everything. And so just keep us in your prayers. We'll be leaving on the 26th of this month, going there. We was in contact, as a matter of fact, with the Shuba Brothers this morning. And we thank God we'll be able to be there. And for you that support this ministry, the money will be going there too. Or some of the money will be going to them, some with Yad Ezra. And we are actually going there, and they're looking forward for us being there this coming. We'll be probably about the 1st of November. We'll be there in the southern part of Israel. But we thank God for your support, because these are mission works that we have actually been there on the ground. We have seen their evidence. We have been in their warehouses. As a matter of fact, we worked there one day in their warehouses preparing food for those that was in need. So we know that the actual money and so forth goes, and we take it there to them, and we thank God. And of course, the IDF, the Israeli Defense Force, we're strong supporters of them, helping those as well, giving to those, and we thank God for that. I want to remind you that Brother Billy Waddell, that pastors the church there at Freedom Church are on Harper, they are going to be auctioning that church, that building off this month. So if you're interested, go there, and he is attending after that. He'll be attending the

0: Free Will Baptist Church there, where Brother Adkins used to pastor over on Oak Road there at Crab Orchard. And so if you're can and in that area, well, attend that service. And there's churches there, friend, out there, and there's some that does preach the gospel. They're concerned about your soul. And so find you a good church, get into it, a Bible-believing church, and go to that church and support it. Major's going to come and give you the rest of the dedication at this time.
1: That's the Oak Grove Baptist Church,
0: Oak Grove, right.
1: Brother Cecil and Sister Judy Thompson, Sister Alicia and Justin McClure, Brother Jonathan Cassidy Bailey, Brother Roger and Sister Kathy Irick, Brother Stephen, Sister Tiffany Thompson, Brother Leon Thompson, Sister Frida Trail, Bobby Jones and her grandchildren, Sister Frances Shoemate, and all these folks who are from Glen Fork, Reverend Steve and Sister Lisa Bailey of Rockview, Reverends Brennan and Linda Sears of Bolt, Reverends David and Kathy Taylor of Ewing Creek, Brother Kenny and Reverend Rebecca Maynard of Mount Hope, Sister Rhonda Good and Sister Phyllis Good of Pineville, Brother Mike and Sister Tina Morgan, Brother Johnny and Sister Sunny Luskovos, Anna, Sister Linda McClure and Sister Marion Parrish of Ravencliff, Sister Marie Lilly of Clear Creek, Brother Herman Wines of Pax, and Brother Roger Fox, you will give his announcements, and Sister Pastor Taylor's.
0: Also, Brother Roger Fox, he has services on Wednesday evenings at 6 p.m. He does have Bible study and prayer meeting. On Sunday morning at 10 a.m., he has the worship service. At 11 a.m., they have their Sunday school. So all there on Bacchus Mountain, you can go there and be in that, involved in that service. And I'm sure Brother Fox will appreciate it. Also, the Ewing Creek Church, where Pastor Loretta Taylor pastors, doing an outstanding work there. And her services are Tuesday morning at 11 a.m. is their prayer meeting. Also, Wednesday nights and Saturday nights at 7 p.m. is their regular worship service. Sunday morning at 10:30 is their Sunday school. So if you're in that area and can, go and be with them. I know they treat us, but I'll tell you, they treat us very well there, and their congregation, their people, and Pastor Taylor has been an outstanding supporter of the mission to Israel. She believes in the Jewish people and accomplishing that. She believes in Genesis 12 and 3, where God said, I'll bless them that bless thee, and I'll curse him that curse thee. And so in that area, well, if you can, go and be with them. And we dedicate the program to all of those in that area, surrounding areas, anywhere that you're listening to the program. We pray it is a blessing to you. All right, we're going to give you another song this time. He Filled a Longing, a song we used to sing years ago. Worship the Lord with us.

church. So I want to go back to the St. Matthew's Gospel, the 19th chapter and the 16th verse down through. You can read all of that in the, through the 30th verse. And it's talking about a young rich young man that

that asked the Lord, said, "What shall I do to inherit eternal life?" And you know the story, and he told him exactly what to do. But I want to go down to the 25th verse. "And when his disciples heard it, they were exceedingly amazed, saying, 'Who then can be saved?' And of course, Jesus told them that was impossible with man is possible with God." Yes, we serve a God, friend. There's nothing impossible to him. And so the Bible tells us also, "Then Peter answered Peter and said unto him, 'Behold, we have forsaken all and followed thee. What shall we have therefore?' And Jesus said unto them, 'Verily I say unto you, that ye have followed me in the generation when the Son of Man shall sit in the throne of his glory. Ye also shall sit upon the 12 thrones, judging the 12 tribes of Israel.'" And I want that to sink in, because this past Wednesday was the time that they had a memorial for those at the festival there in Nova in the southern part of Israel, where there was over, 4,000, as a matter of fact, that was destroyed, murdered, and killed. And my heart was stirred, and I don't remember whether I mentioned it. I know on the television program we did, but where a young man had taken a young infant child and put it in a microwave and baked that child, and then called his father on the phone and told him what an experience it was of how that he baked that baby. I tell you that, friend, that Israel is dealing, and we are dealing with it, begin to deal with now, barbaric individuals out there. And I don't like to be glad when this election is over with, but friend, you better be voting for the right person and those that are pro-Israel, pro-God, pro-Bible, and go against it. It doesn't matter what your political party has been down through the years. You better stand for biblical principles of the Word of God. And so when we get in this also, we think about that the religion today that believes in destroying and killing, it's not of God, it's of the enemy. And it's cause for the destruction, the murder of infidels. Who are the infidels, friend, out there? And they're none other than those that do not believe in the Sharia law and does not support the Islamic way. They consider you as infidels. And they will come a time, and they're doing it in Israel, and you know how barbaric they are, where they have put gasoline on the those that were in wheelchairs, set them on fire of life. This was 3 years ago this past Wednesday. I know that there are many people, they're like ostrich that buries their head in the sand. I know they close their ears to the truth. They shut their eyes to the facts. And they don't want to hear it, but friend, I'm telling you, it is a time to wake up and realize where we are in this generation of evil, corrupt, perverted times that we have ever lived in. The enemy seems to be at loose almost, but I don't want to be here. Thank God, I'm glad that we have the blessed promise. We don't have to stay here forever. This is not my home here. It's only a place that we're passing through, but I'm looking for Jesus Christ to come back any moment to take his church out of this world. Now, if you want to stay here and go through the rest of the most barbaric times, and my friend, a time that the world has never seen, welcome to it, but I'm looking forward to being out of here. But every country today that has allowed and permitted these individuals to come into their country, I want you to know it's been nothing but havoc. You know for a fact here in America, as a matter of fact, it's been trouble since they're here. You can look what they have done down through the last little bit. Look at 9/11, and so they're just getting a foothold. But friend, we better get our eyes open and see really what is going on. And I wonder sometime about all these organizations. They have women's rights. And where are these organizations that stands up for women's rights when the Christian people are being murdered in Nigeria and some of the corruption going on and nothing is being done? It makes me wonder. No, I know a lot of these organizations are supposed to be doing something that gets support, but most time it's buying houses and finances and airplanes and many other things and not doing their job. But God is greater than any anti-individual. My friend is against Israel, the anti-Israel, or they're anti-Jewish. But I just wish to the good Lord above that these Jews, that friend, that promotes and endorse such stuff as the Sharia law and stuff like they did in New York, I wish they would go to Israel and find out what their
DNA, their people, my friend, their race has went through with, and how in the world can they shut their eyes and close their hearts to such a corruption that's going on? I'll never understand it. But we still there. Thank God, not all of them. They're standing. They're a bunch of Jewish people standing for their land. They're making Aliyah every month, going back, and they realize that God is calling them back to their homeland, just like the prophecy that's been fulfilled and in Ezekiel and my friend Isaiah and Jeremiah and these other places. God said He would bring them back. God said, I scatter them, I'll bring them back. But getting to this verse 18, you notice that people say that God is through with the Jewish people. That's the most irreverent thought that my friends say that I ever heard in my life. As I've told some, when I opened the book from Genesis to Revelation, you can read in Genesis 12 and 3 where God said, I'll bless them that bless thee, I'll curse him that curse thee. Go over to the book of Revelation, and we'll try to get to that in the next few minutes and see what this passage of Scripture. But Jesus said, you that have followed me, you're going to sit on the 12 tribes of the Israel. My friend, as we said, judging the 12 tribes of Israel. Well, who are they? They are not Gentile individuals. The 12 tribes of Israel is not. We are not, my friend, Jews. We've been grafted in. But I want you to know one thing, that, friend, it's been the blood of Jesus Christ that saved individual. But you're not by DNA. You're not a Jew. And Jesus spoke. This is where people get into a problem when they try to spiritualize the Scripture and say these things. But he talks about the 12 tribes of Israel. You know, if you read the Scripture, you know what the 12 tribes of Israel are, and they're plain spoken, and God told us about them. And so we look in this also, and there is a my friend, have we said, we wonder today about presidents and senators and Congress in our country today that will allow and support these individuals coming into America pardon me, and destroying America. But let's look at supporting Israel. Israel as an extreme biblical and spiritual importance. And there are a lot of people try to put Israel down, but I'm a firm pro-Israel person. I've been there 35 times, and I'm telling you, whenever individuals went with me, they've come back extremely biblical knowledge, more biblical knowledge, more spiritual uplift, and no other place on the face of the earth can compare to the nation of Israel. Now, America is good, and thank God for America, what it's been, and I'm afraid that it's going down the hill. But friend, you look at Israel, and God has prepared these for a conduit to bring the gospel to the Lord Jesus Christ to come back. His time clock is Israel. His eye is on Israel. There's no other place in the Scripture you can find more spoken about. There's no country or any place more spoken about than what the land of Israel is and has been. And it's a contribution to the world. None of them has been a contribute to the world like the nation of Israel has. What has the Islamic, my friend, contribute to the world? Well, terrorists and bombing and destroying lives and all this stuff. But when you begin to look at this passage, there is a sixfold Abrahamic covenant that God made, and it's unchangeable by the blood covenant that God made to Abraham, Isaac, Jacob, Moses, and David. And I want you to know, God is not through with the Jewish people. He has not done away with these. He's only come, thank God, to fulfill what He has prophesied about in days gone by. He confirmed the oath with Abraham's heirs in the New Testament. You can read in Hebrews in the 6th chapter, the 13th verse to the 17th verse. He confirmed that oath again. So no, God has not done away with the Jewish people. They might as well get over it, friend, because every time that you turn around, if you're blessed to make it to the city of God and during the millennial reign, you're going to see the names of the 12 tribes of Israel. You're going to see the names of the disciples, the apostles. And so it was repeated even to the prophets. It was reinstated through Moses, and it has been rehearsed in the book of Psalms. Read 105th chapter and 8 through 11, and also verse 40 about, my friend, they're being rehearsed back to the psalmist David. And in this 19th chapter I read, it was affirmed again by Jesus Christ. Now, you know, I don't know what people, I can't understand. No, I would not attend the church that is a replacement theology. It says that God is through the Jews. I would not go to that church.
I would not sit down and be partakers, just like these parties that my friend and the party that's turned left us. I will not be a part of that game. And so, but Jesus affirmed.

affirmed these things, and he explained, even Paul explained it in the Romans, the 9th chapter and the 11th verse. And if you can read that, the verses and chapter, as, and say that God is through with Israel, there's something wrong with you, seriously. And so you look at it inscribed, and that's what I want to get to. There's much to this, and I don't have time to get into it. But let's just jump over to the book of Revelations and see what it says in this chapter of Revelations, in the 21st chapter. And the Bible talks about it. It talks about the new heaven and the new earth, the new foundation. But he goes on down in the 12th verse, and he said, and had a wall, talking about that new heaven, and my friend is coming down, that new Jerusalem, and had a wall great and high, and 12 gates, had 12 gates, and the gates 12 angels, and the names written thereon. This is what God was saying to John, which are the names of the 12 tribes of the children of Israel. So you tell me that God is through with the Jewish people, and we're going to be reminded when we go in and out the gates that it's going to, we're going to see one of the tribes that you go through, my friend, under, you'll walk under that tribe name over the gates of that city. And so it talks about the number, three of the gates on one side, three on the other. Go down to the 14th verse also. And he said, and the wall of the city had 12 foundations, and in them the names of the 12 apostles of the Lamb. Well, friend, I want you to know these are not names of Gentile individuals. And so, no, friend, your name is not on the foundation. Your name may be written in the Lamb's Book of Life, but it's not written in the foundation. And the simple fact is because I believe that the reason why when Jesus stood in Caesarea Philippi, and he said, he asked Peter, said, who do men say that I am? And Peter said, some say there are Moses, Elijah, this, that, and another. But he said, Peter, who do you say that I am? So I believe that the 12 disciples that followed the Lord is part of the foundation. Well, the Bible says the 12 apostles, their names will be on the foundation of that city. Why? Because they helped establish this, yes. But Jesus Christ, the Bible said, is the head cornerstone. And you that out there are carpenters, and anyone that has built anything that will stand and is square and so forth, you know the cornerstone is the most important. If you don't have the right cornerstone, start off on the right cornerstone, friend, your foundation, your building is going to be, is not going to be level, it's not going to be straight, and there is not going to stand. And so this is the same way that I believe with Christians. When you get saved, you need to start out right. You need to start out on the biblical principles of the Word of God. Don't try to change it. Don't try to replace it. Just read it, and the Holy Spirit will give you the guidance of what the Scripture says. And listen to some Bible believing. You know, some people take their advice from these, I call them, tree frogs or whatever they are, or, and my friend, as we said, it just goes from one place to another. And that friend gets you somebody that walks straight, talks right. My friend has proven their life, has proven. I don't follow individuals that their life doesn't, and my friend, their walk don't match their talk. And so this reason why you can go back to Jeremiah and read also in our closing remarks at Jeremiah 31 and 31, the Bible tells us in these passages of Scripture, it goes down, it's, I love this, that my friend, and God said, behold, the days come, saith the Lord, that I will make a new covenant with the house of Israel and with Judah, not the Palestinians, not Palestine, but my friend, with the house of Israel and the house of Judah, not according to the old covenant, but thank God by the new covenant. In that day that he took him out, he said, but this, the Bible said, shall be a covenant that I will make with the house of Israel after those days. Well, get into it. And the Bible said they're all going to know him. Well, our time is coming and going again. I'll just pray something has been said in word or song that will inspire you and uplift you. God bless you in the name of Yeshua HaMashiach. To this same time next week is our prayer.

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Lord Jesus, this beautiful afternoon, Lord, we bring all the needs that's come our way, those that called today, Lord. Each one that we've heard from, we realize, and Lord, we're living a very troublesome time, much sickness and distress and the wars in the land today, Lord. That lets us know, Lord, you're coming back after a people, glory, that has made themselves ready, Lord. We thank you for what you've done, and yes, Lord, we're going to praise you for what we know you're going to do, because, Lord, we realize, oh God, you've given your word, and Lord, your life that you presented, that we could have life and we could have it more abundantly. Bless each one, Lord, that's tuned in today, those on the radio, Lord, those on the internet, Lord, different states that they hear us, we hear from, Lord. Almighty God, help us, Lord, to speak the word under the anointing of the Holy Ghost. Bless the songs today, Lord, as she sends praises unto you, Lord. Let that anointing, Lord, that's in this room today, oh God, let it destroy the yokes that's out there before us, Lord. Those behind the prison walls, Lord, those, Lord, that sin has taken them farther than they ever intended to go. We ask you, oh God, Lord, to send the Spirit of the Lord, oh God, that precious Holy Ghost, Lord, to bring freedom to them. All that's accomplished, I'll give the glory to you.

Praise the Lord. We greet you this Sunday afternoon. Yes, we're live. We're not pre-recorded. We're live here at the top of Bacchus Mountain at Red Springs. We appreciate Robert getting us on the air today and appreciate everybody that takes time to tune us in. We especially want to remember on our prayer list Sister Patty Varney and also her grandson, Timmy Chavez, Lisa Bowles. We got a request for her, Leroy Williams, and we'll remember Roberta Curry and Michael Van Adder in prayer, and our, sharing our good friends down in Virginia, Brother Jerry Ball and his mother. Amen. Remember them in prayer, and Brenda Fox here on the mountain, Alyssa Toothman, and Aline Williams and Sister Dream Alliance, our friend there at Shady Springs, Sister Lottie Hill and Sister Ginger Hodge needs a touch from the Lord, Sister Lulabel Ransom. I want to remember Rocky Hayes and his mom, Mike, and also Zach in prayer. Sister Betty Backens, and also Sister Edna Dickens, Sister Arlene Burns. We want to remember her up in Alderson area, and especially we want to remember Gary and Kathy Hatfield, and they gave the request today. Thank God, keep praying for them and their need. Debbie Roberts and Kim and Josie, Sister Mae Hamrick, and she calls from time to time. We've been in church with her down through the years, and she'll call. And she'll say, Sister Shirley, I don't mean to bother you, but I need prayer. And that's what we're here for. Brother Bill Eastep. And keep praying for Steve and Betty Morgan. Brother Steve needs a touch from the Lord. Brother Bo Brewer. And also we want to remember our friends down in Virginia. Brother Lee and Sister Elsie Burke. And also Sister Elsie, Sister Alice. They always tell me to remember them. And Stella Blackburn, remember her. And also Kathy Cook and Nelson, if you're listening today, want to remember you. And Emily Thompson, now we got a call to remember her in prayer. I understand they're bringing hospice in concerning her condition. Shelley Fox up in Pennsylvania and Lisa Klaus, remember her. Praise the Lord. We got much to pray about. And all of our listeners, we remember you in prayer. Our good listeners in Virginia, North Carolina, Ohio, and Tennessee, and we especially want to remember the Rogers family today. And I do want to say, now, I did have a birthday, and somebody asked me, did I feel like I was getting older? I said, well, you know, you're just as young as you feel. And one fellow said, well, you might live to be 100. And I said, well, if the Lord doesn't come, I hope and pray I do, because I get a thrill out of getting the devil upset. Praise the Lord, because when you bring forth the truth of the word of the Lord, thank God it upsets those that's on the right side of the fence. And so I do thank all of you for your birthday cards and your gifts, and you all made it a very special day for me. And those, praise the Lord, that thank God, all of our good listeners. Sharon, we've got a lot of good listeners. And by the way, we were down in Ohio. And the folks down there that listen to the broadcast, you know what? They gave me a gift, and they bought my dinner. Praise the Lord. And so, thank God, we appreciate them. They listen to our broadcast. And all the listeners that we have, thank God, in Ohio, Virginia, North Carolina, even down in Tennessee. And I do want to thank all of you that called. Praise the Lord. Thank God. And said, you don't hear the preaching like I preach, no, and one fellow said, you're one of a kind. I said, yeah, I know. Bible said, we are a peculiar people. There's not many today that speaks a word, friend, like it's written. And I believe in the King James Version of the Bible. And I believe, thank God, putting it out just like it's written. And thank God, and I appreciate everybody we heard from. And by the way, yesterday, you that got the Beckley paper, my picture appeared in there. Praise the Lord. And we appreciate everybody sharing. Everybody's been so kind and good. And we've got a lot of friends and the old-time listeners that we've been with down through the years that say they appreciate the word that I bring forth. Praise the Lord. Yes, friend, I've never deviated from the word of the Lord. Thank God. From the beginning, when I began ministering the word, praise the Lord, been on the radio for 50 years. And thank God, and you know, we count that a blessing. Praise the Lord. How the Lord has blessed me. And we're not only here, thank God, to get the things or the merchandise that's out there in the world, but we're here. Praise the Lord. Like Apostle Paul said, he made tents, thank God, to provide for his provisions for himself and those that traveled with him. And I believe, thank God,
This word was freely given, praise the Lord, as sure as Jesus hung on the cross and he said, it's finished. And I believe, thank God, we need to freely present it to our people today. Praise the Lord. I'm going to get on a subject I get on from time to time concerning the rock, the stone. And I'm going to be ministering from the book of Peter here in a few minutes. But Sharon's going to bring a song. And Sharon, we enjoy all the people that we've met down in Virginia. Thank God, our listeners down in that area. Thank God, and down there in Ohio. Praise the Lord. Thank God. Praise be the name of Jesus. We're so blessed and we're so privileged to hear people say we enjoy the kind of preaching that I present. Yes, friend, thank God I do not belong to an organization or denomination. Thank God I never have and never into, but you say what I belong to? I belong to the church that was founded upon the sure foundation. Praise be the name of the Lord. By one spirit, we are baptized into that church. Sharon, you better sing, because the old preacher's on board again today. Praise be the name of the Lord. Praise the Lord.

0: And let's remember those that last Sunday I was preaching on salvation and religion, those that commented and said that really was good and stirred their soul. Praise the Lord.
1: Amen.
0: We have many religions today. That's the reason we have all these denominations and organizations. But friend, in the beginning, you start in the book of Acts when the first church began there. Thank God they were built upon the teaching, what Jesus had taught those 12 apostles. Praise the Lord. And they all taught the same thing.

time to time. We thoroughly thank them for that. Well, the folks down at the Mammoth Pentecostal Church, Jeff and Robin, the folks that attend the church there, our good friends down at the Brownsville Holiness Church, Brother Nathan, Sister, praise the Lord, his wife, and also Brother Harry. Also want to remember Brother Harry. He's getting up there in years, but thank God, I'm glad he always was able to sing. We were in service with him from time to time. Also down at the Bell Creek Pentecostal Church, Brother Lee, if you're listening, I still call it the Dixie Church because it's located there at Dixie. Brother Lee and Sister Linda Holiday and the folks down at the Mullinsville Church of God in Jesus' name. I want to remember all of them. And our good friends at the Church of Jesus Christ down in Colden, Virginia, and Sharon, we thoroughly enjoy from time to time when we're with those folks. Yes, we've got plenty of places that we can go, much we can do, but the thing I look out and see, friend, time is running out. Praise the Lord. We look out, we see what not only takes place here in the United States, but look at the world today. Thank God. In Matthew 24, from time to time I get on that subject where Jesus told him all of these things would be wars and rumors of wars, and we see those things in this hour. I want to remember Brother Frankie Woolwine, Full Detail, across from Coal City Elementary on Woolwine Drive. And if you folks need your vehicle cleaned up, and if you don't have his number, just give me a call and I'll pass it on to him. Praise be the name of the Lord. Now, go let us sing a song, and I'm going to 1 Peter here, and we're going to get on the rock. Praise the Lord, and we're going to get on that stone. People say, Sister Shirley, you're hard-headed. Well, I came out of the stone, praise the Lord. And I don't deviate from what the Bible says, praise the Lord. I've been confronted with a lot of things down through the years as I've been on the radio. Thank God in the places that we've been, and I preached in the different states. Thank God in the different counties, and I've been all kind of praise or places. But one thing about it, beloved, thank God I stick to what the Bible says. All right, Sister Sharon.

I'm glad his name is Jesus. I mentioned there a moment ago, I'll be ministering from 1 Peter, the second chapter. Brother Peter, praise the Lord, he was telling those folks at that time, he said to offer up spiritual sacrifices. And I tell them, when I say the word spiritual, that upsets some of them because they tell me, I try to spiritualize everything, but my Bible tells

0: His word is spirit. Praise the Lord. It is life. Thank God. Listen here. Praise the Lord. Woo, Lord. 1 Peter, the 2nd chapter, and verse 4. To whom coming, praise the Lord, unto a lively stone, disallowed indeed of men, but chosen of God and precious. But ye as lively stones are built up, sharing, guess what kind of house? A spiritual house. We gather in these places and the places that we go out as we evangelize and meet people from time to time, beloved. They're just buildings, but God's true house is a spiritual house. He said a holy priesthood. And guess what? Peter went on to say to offer up spiritual sacrifices acceptable to God by Jesus Christ. Now, we know if we go back to what the Jews do today, and friend, I understand why the Jews do what they do, because that is their religion. Praise the Lord. We understand that. But thank God we're not, praise the Lord, living under their religion today. But notice, he said, wherefore, also it is contained in the Scripture, behold, I lay in Zion a chief cornerstone, elect, precious, praise the Lord, and he that believeth on him shall not be confounded. That word, beloved, confounded means confused. Unto you, therefore, which believe, he is precious, but unto them which be disobedient, the stone which the builders disallowed, the same is made the head of the corner. O Lord, and a stone of stumbling, and a rock of offense, even to them which stumble at the word, being disobedient, whereunto also they were opponent. But he went on, old Peter began to tell us what we were. He said, you are, whoo, glory, a chosen generation. We're a royal priesthood, friend. I understand, and I mentioned, you know, the Catholic religion, that's their religion today, but it does not contain salvation. But he said, a royal priesthood, a holy nation, a peculiar people, that you should, praise the Lord, show forth the praises of him that have called you out of darkness into his marvelous light. Praise the Lord. He said, which in time past were not a people. Woo! People still don't know who God's people are today. They're confused about that. Oh, glory. Praise the Lord. But now are the people of God, which have not obtained mercy, but now have attained mercy. Friend, that's us today. Thank God. And he went on to say, beloved, you know, we are as strangers and pilgrims here in this old world down here. We don't fit in, beloved, to the things that we see taking place today. And as we get out and travel, beloved, I want you to know one thing. You know, I mentioned this so many times. I've been in the Catholic Church there at Bethlehem. I've been in the, praise Lord, the Mennonite Church. The Amish won't let me go in. I just sit outside and just listen there. Praise the Lord and watch what they do there. But thank God, one thing we have to acknowledge. Praise Lord, the Amish and the Mennonites know to put clothes on. Oh, Lord, Lord, I give them honor for that. Woo, Lord, Lord, Lord. Thank God. So, friend, I'm going to get in this word. She's going to sing another song. But I'm going to get on the rock of our salvation and the stone, friend, that many are refusing today. Oh, hallelujah. I feel the Holy Ghost today, friend. I hope and pray. Thank God. If you have a need, just give us a call. And we'll put you on the prayer list, and we'll remember you every day. All right, Sister Sharon. Woo, glory.
1: Praise the Lord. Sister Shirley, I'd like to send this song out to my aunt and uncle, Mike and Rena Crum. And it's so good to be with them this week. And also send it out to my Aunt Reva Muncie.

and we got to be faithful until we come to the end of the journey. Now, as I read there in 1 Peter, the second chapter, beloved, Jesus was a stone that the builders rejected. You know, in the natural, stones were important, and also they had a meaning. However, praise the Lord, Jesus was a true stone that could not be destroyed. And we find today, you know, when I preach Jesus being the rock and the stone, and bring forth the word as I do. Yes, friend, I bring it forth in a manner. I give some of you some meat that you're not able to eat. But thank God, if you get on your knees and begin to pray, you'd be able to chew it up and digest it, beloved. Thank God, because, friend, Jesus will never be destroyed. And the word and the plan of salvation that he brought to this earth, friend, it'll always remain the same. But you know, back in the Old Testament, I believe it was back in Genesis, about the 28th chapter and verse 11, you know, Jacob gathered up the stones and he used them for a pillow. And people say, what do you rest upon, friend? I rest on the word of the Lord. Thank God, that's my hope today. I don't put a praise on my hope or my confidence in mankind. I don't put it in the government today, and I don't put it in nothing down here. Because heaven and earth, glory, Shabbahiah, shall pass away, but not one jot or tittle of that word, friend, will ever pass away. Come on over, I believe, Genesis, about the 31st chapter and verse 45. Old Jacob took a stone, and he praised Lord, he set it up for a pillar. And thank God, and that stone was going to be a witness. And friend, today, thank God, you can go to man-made courts, and you can be, thank God, have witnesses there. But I'm glad, friend, Jesus is a witness for me. Thank God, my mom always taught here at the Red Springs Church, let everything be established in the mouth of two or three witnesses. And that's the reason, friend, I preach from the book of Acts. I can't get out of the book of Acts, and I'll get on that probably here in a little bit. Praise the Lord, because my mom always said, everything must be established by those two or three witnesses. And when we get over to the book of Acts, friend, we can find all 12 apostles taught the same thing. It's not like the religious world today. You go in one church and they teach one thing. Go in another, they've got a little difference in their opinion. Oh, Lord, but friend, thank God we can find, beloved, that stone is Jesus today. Let's go to Genesis chapter 21, verse 2. Friend, a stone was up on the whale's mouth at that time. It had to be removed before the flocks could come and drink. And so, friend, today, Jesus had to be crucified. Praise the Lord that living water could come out of Jerusalem on the day of Pentecost. Praise be the name of Jesus. And come on over to Numbers, the 20th chapter. Moses, praise the Lord, he was commanded to speak to the rock. But guess what he did? He used the rod, and he was disobedient, and he was not permitted to enter into the promised land. And beloved, that's what I fear today. A lot of you won't take the word like it's written. Your organization, denomination, they just pick out a few things that they want to believe. Praise the Lord, instead of taking it like it is written. Let me come over to the book of Zechariah 13 and 1. Listen what the prophet said. In that day there shall be a fountain open to the house of David and to the inhabitants of Jerusalem for sin and for uncleanness. Praise the Lord, but old brother Jeremiah, he just like me. Thank God he cried out against what Israel was doing. Friend, they were doing things that was dead wrong. He said in Jeremiah 2 and 13, for my people, which were the Jews, they have committed two evils. They have forsaken me, the fountain of living waters, and they hewed out their own cisterns, broken cisterns that hold no water. And that's the reason, beloved, we have so many denominations and organizations today. Yeah, they get together at the headquarters and they'll change the bylaws and something, friend, that they thought the congregation's not going to receive. Yeah, they like the food, the fun, and the fellowship. Woo, Lord, I read. Yes, friend, I get the Beckley paper and I pick it up and I read about the church announcements. And that's what they do. They can't have church without food anymore. Woo!
Lord, that's not the way, friend, I was raised. I came out of the old school. Praise the Lord, when we gathered at the church, and we're, praise the Lord, the apostles taught. These things come through fasting and prayer. Sharon's going to bring another song, and I'm going to get over a little farther here. Friend, I'm on the rock. I'm on the stone. Woo, Lord, thank God. Yes, friend. I refuse to, thank God, go along with the things that we hear in this hour. All right, Sister Sharon, bring another song, and I'll take this a little farther. Woo, glory.

dying for Jesus. I was thinking, beloved, as she's singing that song, we have more listeners today than we've ever had. Praise the Lord. The Lord has made provisions for us. Thank God all the things that we have out there, the electronics and technology and all of that. Thank God, and I'm glad we can be heard. Blessed be the name of the Lord. But let me go to the book of Exodus, I believe about the 20th chapter and verse 25. If thou wilt make me an altar of stone, thou shalt not make it of hewn stones. Praise the Lord. Thou shalt not make it of hewn stones. For if it, praise the Lord, you've lift up a tool upon it, it's going to become polluted. And that's where we come in today, friend. A lot of you'll say Jesus, and you'll say he's the rock, and you'll say he's a stone, but you pollute it with your own doctrine and your own theory. Thank God. And friend, that was not permitted even back under the law, the Moses time. Let's go, praise the Lord, at David's time we can find. Thank God, David, praise the Lord. Thank God, he saw, praise the Lord, what God could do with one stone. Even Brother Daniel, I mentioned this so many times, when the Spirit of the Lord moved upon the prophet Daniel, he saw a stone which was cut out without hands, which smote the image, praise the Lord, of Carl's Mohamaya. Woo, Lord! He knew that was Jesus. Thank God. That's the reason if you preach Jesus' name today, praise the Lord. No other name. That's a family name, and I'll get on that a little bit in the time that we have permitted here this afternoon, friend. The family in heaven and in earth called by that name. Praise the Lord. Not by some organization or denomination. And Zechariah, praise the Lord, the 4th chapter and verse 7, he shall bring forth the headstone. Hallelujah, and oh Lord, back at Moses' time. But the Lord said unto Moses, come up to me, praise the Lord, to the mouth. Praise the Lord, and there shall be, and I'm going to give you 2 tables of stone. And I'm going to give you a law and the commandments. Praise the Lord, God had written upon those stones. And listen, thank God, God is the one, beloved, that presented the stones, but after that, old Moses had to hew out his own. Woo, Lord, if they don't take what's coming today, friend, they hew out their own. But listen, thank God, we can find many times, beloved, stones were used even back at Moses' time. Thank God, praise be the name of the Lord for different things there in Exodus 21 and 18. And if men strive together, and one smite, praise of another with a stone. In other words, it was used as a weapon. Beloved, when we were growing up here at Red Springs, thank God, before the brothers got a BB gun, what did they use? They used a stone. Praise her, they used a rock. Praise her, if they got in a little squabble somewhere. Woo, Lord, but I don't remember ever doing that myself, but I sure use a stone today. Woo, Lord, Lord, Lord. Praise the Lord, the stone that some of you do not want to accept. Now, let me take this a little farther, friend. Thank God. You know, there at Moses' time, they used that as a weapon. But let's go to 1 Samuel 17 and praise or see what David, praise or what happened to David at that time. He refused to have the armor, praise the Lord, that they offered him. He wanted something that had been tried. And you know what he did? He chose 5 smooth stones from the brook. And I say that's J-E-S-U-S. If you, some of you, seemingly you forgot to say Jesus. You use these other words. Us hillbillies, praise the Lord, don't know what you're talking about. Woo, Lord, so when I pray in his name, thank God, when I ask blessings on my food in his name, when I preach in his name. Oh, hallelujah, but thank God. He did not use a sword in his hand, praise be the name of the Lord, when he smote the Philistine, but he used one stone. So, friend, even in the Old Testament, a stone, thank God, was used, even back at Moses' time, I believe it was used, the word said, as a landmark. Praise the Lord. And you know what? It was not to be removed. It was placed at a certain place, and it was to remain there. And that's the reason you preachers need to get in the book of Acts, what Jesus had taught those apostles. Praise be the name of the Lord. Thank God. And when the church was started there in the upper room on the day of Pentecost, whoo, Lord, you can't remove that. You might not like it. Praise the Lord. Your people may not receive that.
but it's true today. Let's go to Joshua, and I'm going to sing another song. We'll see how much farther we can get here. Praise for Joshua's time. They're in chapter 4. You know what he did? He set up 12 stones in the midst of Jordan. Praise God, when the priests praised the Lord, they were to place their feet. Thank God when they crossed over, praise the Lord. And the Bible said they remained there unto this day. So, friend, 12 stones. How many apostles do we have? 12 apostles, praise the Lord, teaching the same thing. Thank God. And we cannot remove that. All right, Sharon, Sam, I'm going to take this a little farther here. I'm on that rock, praise the Lord. Thank God, the old rock of ages, the stone, beloved, where, thank God, his people, the children of Israel, rejected, and they're still rejecting us today. Woo, Lord, but I'm glad then. Thank God it's real. All right, Sharon. Amen. Praise

right. We can find, you know, back in the book of Samuel, 1 Samuel, I believe, about the 7th chapter, when Israel got victory over the Philistines. And we can find that Samuel took a stone and set it up, praise the Lord, saying, the Lord has helped us. And I need to say this, and I said from week to week, beloved, there will never be peace in the nation of Israel. There never was and never will be. Yes, friend, they may go back, praise the Lord, and they may erect a temple there, thinking they're going to present a red heifer or do something there like they did under the Mosaic law. But, friend, I want you folks to know, friend, there'll never be peace. People say, pray for the peace of Israel. You're praying against the will of the Lord. Thank God I pray, you know, say, Sister Shirley, how do you pray? I pray that they will get salvation and get out of religion and accept Jesus as being the Messiah, as being the Savior, as being the mighty God, as Isaiah the prophet had spoke concerning that. And in 1 Kings chapter 8 and verse 9, we see at Solomon's time when the Ark of the Covenant was moved from place to place. Guess what? It contained nothing but the two tables of stone that had the Word of God engraved in them. Yes, friend, thank God back then it was on natural stones. But today, by the power of the Holy Ghost, friend, that Word is in my heart, thank God. Praise be the name of Jesus. So we can see, you know, when Jesus came, thank God he began to speak concerning the stones. Let's go to Matthew 24. I know when I get on chapter 24, that gets some of them upset because they don't understand what they're reading there. Praise the Lord. But Jesus said, when you see that stones, praise the Lord, at that time Jesus said the stones were used to build the temple. But Jesus said, there shall not be left one stone upon another that shall not be torn down. Now, you folks that go over there, praise the Lord, in the city of Jerusalem, over there in Israel, you think everything was just like it was. Praise the Lord, back at Jesus' time, but friend, it is not. Praise the Lord, it's become a commercial area. Thank God that's the reason they can make their money. And by the way, praise the Lord, thank God Israel is much richer than what the United States is. But friend, we can find the stone was used. Thank God in St. John, my favorite gospel, the 11th chapter and verse 38, the stone was used to seal the tomb of Lazarus. Praise the Lord. Also, going over the Matthew, the 27th chapter, a great stone was placed at the door of the sepulcher where the body of Jesus was placed. People go over there. They think that was the tomb that Lazarus is in. And I, praise the Lord, I find out where some of them go over and they think they went in the tomb where Jesus was, friend. I got news for you. Yes, he was in a tomb. He was in a sepulcher, but it's not the one you're walking into. Praise the Lord. They'll go over there and baptize in the River Jordan. They think that's where Jesus was. Yes, it was in the River Jordan, but friend, you don't know the place where it was. Praise the Lord. So in the natural, friend, a stone was used in many ways. When Jesus came, he was a stone that the builders refused. Praise the Lord. So friend, another word for a stone is a rock. We go back there at Moses' time in Exodus 33 and 21. The Lord told Moses to stand upon the rock. Praise the Lord. And he would, thank God, put Moses in the cleft of the rock. And Moses would see the back parts, but not the face as we, praise the Lord. Thank God as we see Jesus in the power of his word today.

But the glory of the Lord as that time passed by. And come on up at Gideon's time there in the book of Judges, chapter 6. Praise her when Gideon, thank God, laid flesh and unleavened cakes up on the rock. Praise the Lord. And the angel touched it with a staff. Woo, Lord. Glory. Guess what came out of the rock? Praise her, the fire came out. And it consumed the flesh and the unleavened bread. Yes, friend, thank God, I believe in the rock. I believe in the stone. Praise her, what I see, praise her, is this. When, thank God, the fire came on the day of Pentecost, that did away with the sacrifices of flesh, and pigeons and lambs and turtle doves, and the natural bread that was presented under the law. And that's where they get together today, those that are living by the Judas traditions and their religion today. They'll go back and they'll praise the Lord. They'll have their Passover supper and say, Sister Shirley, when do you eat with the Lord? Every day. Thank God. He's my life. He's living above. It's my living bread. Like my good brother down in Virginia. Thank God. He said we could eat of the bread of life and live forever. Not a morsel of bread as people bake today. Praise the Lord in 1 Samuel 13:6. I'm covering a lot of territory. When, praise the Lord, Israel and the Philistines were in battle, the people hid themselves in caves, in thickets, and in rocks. So, friend, rocks became a hiding place here on the mountain. When we were growing up as children, when a storm would come, we knew where a cave was or a cliff was. We knew where to go to find a refuge. And, beloved, Isaiah, the prophet, spoke in Isaiah 32:1. And thank God he spoke of the time. Praise the Lord, when Jesus, the King, would come, a man shall be as a hiding place from the wind and a covert from the tempest. Praise the Lord, as rivers of waters in a dry place. Praise the Lord, and as a shadow of a great rock in a weary land. Yes, friend, we're living in a time. We're in a weary land. We're living in a time, friend, there's so much trouble, cancer and sickness and all of those things. She's going to bring another song, and I'm going to pick up with Brother Job. Praise the Lord. You know what, Job, thank God, he went through a lot of opposition. Thank God, even, praise the Lord, his own companion told him, why don't you curse God and die? But thank God, he said, I'm going to trust in the God. Praise the Lord that I serve. Thank God. And so Sister Sharon's going to bring us song, and I'll pick up with Brother Job here. Praise the Lord, in the 24th chapter of the book of Job. All right, Sharon, praise the Lord.

Beloved, today is the day of salvation. Job said, embrace the rock for want of shelter. You know, all through the Old Testament, I believe David spoke there in Psalms 89 and 26, thou art my Father, my God, and the rock of my salvation is Jesus. Praise the Lord. He's my God. Thank God. Praise the Lord. There's not three. If you read the book of Revelation, there's only one throne over there, and Jesus is the one on the throne. A lot of people believe that, you know, they speak of the Trinity. The word Trinity, friend, is, thank God, it came out of religion, not out of the book that I read. Praise the Lord. But thank God, David went on to say, hallelujah, in Psalms 28:1, unto thee will I cry, O Lord, my rock. When Jesus came, friend, he taught them there in the book of Matthew 7:24, a wise man which built his house upon a rock. It withstood the wind and the storms. Praise the Lord, but thank God. If you build upon the sand, upon religion today, friend, it's not going to stand in the day of judgment. Over at Matthew, the 16th chapter, Jesus let Peter know that the church would be built upon a rock, not upon organizations, denominations, man-made teaching. Peter was given the keys to the church. Because, praise the Lord, thank God he received salvation. Praise the Lord, and he had the understanding that Jesus was the Christ. And the word Christ, friend, thank God, praise the Lord, that means the anointed. I heard my brother preaching today. Thank God he was talking about the spirit of the Antichrist and the spirit of God, which is the Holy Ghost. He said the church is so cold and lukewarm. He said they don't know the difference. And I thought, oh, Lord, thank God that is so true. So, friend, today Jesus, the stone or the rock, has never been destroyed, and it never will be. Hallelujah, as we started out there in 1 Peter, to whom coming as a living stone, praise the Lord, disallowed indeed of men, but chosen of God and precious. So, friend, we must be lively stones. And I was reading some scriptures earlier today. Why sit we here until we die? Some of you go in these assemblies and sit there, and you don't hear the move of God. You don't see, beloved, the sick being healed. You don't see the people receiving the Holy Ghost. But we're built a spiritual house, a holy priesthood, as Peter said, and offer up, oh Lord, sharing spiritual sacrifices. Oh Lord, acceptable to God by Jesus Christ. I keep saying that because I know I've got listeners out there who don't like that word. And I want you to keep hearing it. Praise the Lord. When I was teaching school, they taught me, praise the Lord, you need to tell the kids something 90 times. And I keep telling you folks over and over again the same thing. Jesus is chief cornerstone. And we're built up on that foundation. Let me go. Paul had so many problems with the church at Corinth, 1 Corinthians 3:11. For other foundation can no man lay, praise the Lord, than that which is laid, which is Jesus Christ. Apostle Paul told Timothy, his son in the Lord, 1 Timothy 6:19, man up in store for themselves a sure foundation. I praise it against the time to come. Praise it that they may lay hold unto eternal life. Hallelujah. He also told the Ephesians 2:20, and are built up on the foundation of the apostles and their prophets, and Jesus Christ himself being the chief cornerstone, in whom all the building fitly framed together growth into a holy temple in the Lord. Friend, a lot of you think that, you know, God is going to praise or just dwell in natural buildings, and he's going to come, praise the Lord, over there and erect another temple, and he's going to, praise the Lord, say it's going to be peace on earth. I got news for you. When Jesus comes, beloved, and I bring the scriptures to you from time to time, when he comes, praise the Lord, and he takes the church, the bride, out of here, then old Peter said the fire's going to fall. Oh, Lord, Lord, regardless of what's down here, thank God, heaven and earth shall pass away, but this word's going to stand. Blessed be the name of the Lord. But he said, we're built together the holy temple in the Lord, in whom ye also are built together for a habitation of God. How? Through the Spirit. That's the Holy Ghost. Friend, I need to bring this to your attention. Let's go to the book of Revelation. You know, I preach from Genesis to Revelation. It's a reason
I have problems when I'm on the air and when we're on TV, and we'll be on TV here, praise the Lord, for long. Thank God we'll let you know probably next Sunday. Oh, hallelujah, how to tune in and how to, thank God, hear what thus saith the word of the Lord. But he said, he that hath an ear, let him hear what the Spirit saith unto the churches. To him that overcomes, he said, I will give him, praise the Lord, to eat of the hidden manna. Praise the Lord, and guess what? I'm going to give him a white stone. Praise the Lord. Thank God, and in that stone, a new name written, which no man, praise the Lord, knoweth, saving he that receiveth it. Of course, you know, Sharon, that's the family name. Ephesians 3:15, Paul said, of whom the whole family in heaven and earth is called by that name. Today, friend, we see, praise the Lord, when someone dies, they put a tombstone there. Praise the Lord. You know, I mentioned so many times my mom and dad. My mom was determined. She had, when I went with her, she wanted to put on that tombstone, asleep in Jesus. She didn't believe, thank God, like the religious world today, that they just die and going on to heaven. I read these obituaries. Lord have mercy. Heaven's getting overcrowded if all of these people's going there. Praise the Lord. The Bible said just a few's going to find it. But on the tombstone, friend, it has the name of the birthday, the name, the birthday, and the death date. And, friend, that didn't happen when Jesus, they placed him in that new tomb. Praise the Lord, that was hewed out of a rock. Thank God, and they knew that he wasn't going to stay there because he had told them, destroy me, and in 3 days I'm going to raise it up. So, friend, today we minister from the book of Peter there. Thank God. So, friend, today, if you don't understand and you can't keep up, yeah, I give a lot of scriptures. Praise the Lord. Paul told us, thank God, to rightly divide the word of truth. Praise the Lord. To study the word, friend. Thank God. And, friend, we must know what the Bible says, not what someone tells you or what they hand out today. But, friend, I do know one thing. Jesus is coming, beloved. Amen. But he's coming after those that's made themselves ready. Those that's not in the same right way. And as I was ministering last Sunday here in the air, friend, we got a religious world out there. They hew out their own doctrine, their own cisterns. Praise the Lord, when you come against it, they get highly upset with you. Praise the Lord, and I tell them, people say, Sister Shirley, how do you handle that? Well, I just rejoice, because the more the devil does, the more the Lord blesses me. Woo, Lord, thank God. And I can't tell how the Lord has really blessed me in some measures, but one day, thank God, I'll tell it all. Woo, Lord, it's like Paul said, as he was drawn up, thank God, into the third heaven, and the Lord revealed unto him things, but it wasn't time to speak it. So, friend, today, thank God, we appreciate everybody's tuning in today. And by the way, if you have a prayer request, just give us a call. Thank God, and we do it freely. Hallelujah, we're not out. This is not a business. Friend, this is a calling. Praise be the name of the Lord. Thank God, and we're so glad to be able to carry the word of the Lord. All right, Sister Sharon, thank God. Praise the Lord. We sure feel the Holy Ghost today, don't we, sis? Thank God, he's a rock. Praise the Lord, he's a stone. And thank God, he is a foundation today, and we must build upon him. In Jesus' name. Amen.

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1: And yet, Jamar Chase, with all that,
2: four catches,
1: 19 yards, zero touchdowns.
3: This secondary for Miami, you guys need to look these players up, man. This young secondary that Halfley has put out here, these kids are driving, he's starting two rookie corners. That's a guy that knows we're not going to be good, but I'd much rather start these two rookies now, let them get punched in the face. You know my model, Steve, with bad teams, put all your young guys in now. What are you holding them out for? Let them get punched in the mouth. Let them feel what the pain of being a professional athlete and giving your all and coming up short on Sundays, because down the line, when you build something, those are the guys that are going to help you turn this thing around. So they have a young secondary, but that's what he flourishes in, Coach Halfley. So the secondary has been fine. It's been a lot of dink and dunk. It was the same with Kyler Murray. Who had the big day last week? TJ Hawkinson. We had the young lady on Allison, and I asked her, how is he going to get this thing going with no JJ? And we both said it's probably going to be a TJ Hawkinson day. We wanted it to be Jordan Addison, but Jordan Addison got shut out last week, and it's a lot of dink and dunk against Miami's linebackers. And that's how you're able to move the ball.
1: Miami just completed a pass. Completed a pass. They're on fire right now trying to get back in this game against the Bengals. Well, now he has as many completions as interceptions.
3: I don't like you, sir.
1: Two completions, two interceptions.
3: He's playing bad today, man. All right. It just is what it is. Another completion. Uh-oh.
1: Hang on. I don't want to interrupt it, but we need to find out what is trending
3: right now.
1: Monty is standing by. I know, Monty, you don't follow in time fantasy football, but how are your teams doing going into this week?
4: Last week, I won in all my leagues.
1: What?
4: Yeah.
1: Congratulations.
4: I don't know if I've ever, and I didn't get chopped off in the guillotine league, so I went 5-0 last week.
1: Look at
4: which
1: you.
4: It's not easy to do. So I was real happy. But yeah, I haven't looked yet.
1: Well, this would explain why you're donning the Charger jersey, because you feel like, or shirt, because you're feeling like, I'm on a roll right now.
4: I'm on a roll. Why can't
1: and
4: they
1: so
4: start?
1: So I can get them ignited.
4: If Miami can complete three passes, maybe the Chargers can get a win. Listen,
3: it's a wild day. Look, man.
4: It is a wild day.
3: Listen, Joe Montana who?
4: Joe Montana who?
3: Who? We got Malik the Freak.
4: That's right.
5: Another one.
3: Tom Seven Rings what? We got Malik the Freak.
4: That's right.
1: Look at that.
4: Right.
1: Another complete.
3: Three in a row.
4: Look at that. Look at that. Yes. And, you know, they're on, at least they have a touchdown, Ollie Gordon. But, yeah, Bengals are up 21-7.
3: It is what it is.
4: This is late in the second quarter. All the other games, except for one, is about to go into halftime. But the Commanders do lead the Giants 12-3. Giants have the ball at Washington's 39-yard line. But it's 4th and 10, and there's 7 seconds left. I don't know what's going to happen. But all I know is I just want Jameis Winston to throw the ball. Like, he holds on to it so much. I can tell you my life story while he's holding on to it. And I just want him to throw it because of the way I've seen him today. All the other games, guys, are at halftime or leading into the third quarter. Packers are up on the Bears at home, 14-7. Jordan Love, 13-15, 109 yards and a touchdown. The Texans have hit only field goals, but they lead the Titans 12-3. Patriots got in the end zone one more time before the half, so they now lead the Raiders 21-7. Drake May, 11-15 for 160 yards and two touchdowns. The Vikings and the Saints are about to start the third quarter, and the Saints are up 7-6. The Jets lead the Browns at home 7-6 at the half, and the Steelers are up on the Colts 17-13 at halftime. Aaron Rodgers, 16 of 21, 166 yards, and two touchdowns so far in this one. Some of the injuries that, in case you missed, Vikings and Saints, tight end TJ Hawkinson from Minnesota ruled out with a concussion. Running back Aaron Jones, questionable to return because of a knee injury. When it comes to the Browns and the Jets, Browns rookie receiver Casey Concepcion was ruled out with a head injury after he took a helmet-to-helmet hit from Jets safety Minka Fitzpatrick. Those are some of the injuries so far. London game, it started in London. The NFL Jaguars walked it off against the Eagles 19-17 with 1 second left. Cam Little hit a 57-yard field goal. There's already video of Nick Sirianni on social media saying, "This was my fault. I lost this game. There's no other way around it." So he is admitting that they made some wrong choices.
3: Good.
4: Before I let you go, the AP college poll is out.
1: Where are my

0: Bruins.
1: I'll get there, but there's a new number one.
0: Georgia.
1: Georgia, obviously. But the biggest move, you could argue, was for UCLA. They moved up 9 spots to number 12.
0: Nice.
1: Very well. Kentucky, wow. Also unranked, beats LSU. They come in at number 15.
2: Wow.
1: Oregon, unranked for the first time in 4 years. This is their second loss in the month. So,
3: wow.
4: That yes. Window closed 2 years ago.
1: No, no.
4: That window closed 2 years
1: well,
4: ago.
1: Well, when you play Oregon and then you... When Oregon plays UCLA and then brings out a Trojan as they come out... Did you see that?
4: Yep.
1: Like, that, what are you doing? Yep. What are you doing? Who... From the start of that game, I was like, this isn't going to go well.
4: Dan Lanning is just one of those coaches that once he tops out, he tops out. He can never come back. It's almost like it's like a Kiffin, right? It's like a Lincoln Riley. Honestly, when those guys kind of top out. We've seen the best coaching that we're ever going to see from Dan Lanning. It'll never get better than what we've seen out of him.
1: Yeah.
4: And it's going to show on the field.
1: Yeah. LSU is still ranked 22, just so you know.
0: That's amazing that LSU stayed in the top 25 after losing that game.
1: Uh-huh.
0: But
1: unranked Kentucky.
0: Oregon fell out of the top 25, obviously, with the loss to UCLA. Florida. How about the Panthers? You remember the Gators a couple weeks ago were all hyped up? You remember they
4: put 50 on Ole Miss.
0: Remember that?
4: 52 on Ole Miss.
0: And then back-to-back losses. Mm-hmm. They're out of the top 25 right now.
4: Mm-hmm.
0: SC stayed at 19. So UCLA is now 12th. USC is 19th.
1: Mm-hmm.
0: 9 undefeated teams, FBS teams left.
4: I will defend LSU still being in the top 25 because we say to an unranked Kentucky team, that's a 5-0 tough Kentucky team that hangs in there and wins these games. And we're going to see
0: 5-1,
4: excuse me. But we're going to see a lot out of them next week. They go up against Oklahoma, who knocked off Texas next week. We're going to get a good read on both of those programs next week, coming off of the wins.
0: Kentucky became the first team ever, FBS team, to win back-to-back overtime games by 1 point.
1: Right. Yeah.
4: Going for
1: a 2-point, too.
0: Going with the 2-pointers,
1: yeah.
0: And first team ever to win back-to-back overtime games by 1 point is what they did. Georgia, by the way, 66 of the 70 first place votes. So they are almost a unanimous number one right now. As you mentioned, Notre Dame 2, Miami 3.
4: Also on Kentucky, guys, going for it on 2, what that shows, that is a true coach who truly believes in the players that he has out on the field. Because
0: Minchie,
4: he can lose his job
0: by
4: both those calls. If back-to-back weeks they don't get that, we're screaming fire him. Why would you do that? Kick the field goal. Play for the set. Why are you?
1: And last night there was like a call. Did you see like they were going for, and then things stopped. And I was like, just kick it. Like,
4: no,
1: just kick it. And he's like, nope.
4: Nope.
0: No,
4: nope.
0: No, he was like, two.
4: That's when you get a coach and a quarterback. Real talk. Grown man, the young man, eye to eye, and he go, hey, kid, go get it. I got you, coach. Go get this one.
1: And it was a great play.
4: It was
1: just
4: a beautiful
1: play. Just opened up the field for him.
4: Remind me of when John Elway and Randall Cunningham used to run the quarterback draw in the 80s. And you kids that don't know that's listening, ask this man to my left right here. John Elway invented the shotgun QB draw. He invented it, and then Randall Cunningham put his own song. That's what that looked like to me last night. But kudos to that coach. It means he believes in the kids he has on the field, and they believe in him because they've executed it back-to-back weeks.
0: All right, we're in the Fox Sports Radio studios. Monsi, thank you. Are you done?
1: There's a touchdown.
0: Oh, touchdown.
1: Sorry, yeah. Kyler Murray connected with Justin Jefferson. Touchdown.
0: There it is. So the Vikings take the lead. Extra point is good. 13-7 now. They are 12 minutes to go in the third quarter, and the Vikings have retaken the lead there. 13-7. Kyler Murray, by the way, 17 of 21, 164 yards and a score. But they did lose Aaron Jones, who had a fumble right before going in the end zone early in the game. He's out with a knee injury right now. By the way, JJ, 5 catches, 71 yards and a score. So he's putting up some pretty good numbers. There. I got to get back to Bo Benson, our esteemed producer over here, Bo. Sirianni taking blame for that Eagles loss today, as well he should, his decision to kick deep on a kickoff with 8 seconds to go, which was the only opportunity, obviously, for the Jaguars to get a big return.
4: Right.
0: If you squib kick it, all they're going to do is try to fall on the ball and, you know, try to get a quick pass, maybe to set up a Hail Mary. But what's your gut right now on Sirianni? Where is he right now after these back-to-back taking victory away from the Eagles, first against the Rams and now against the

0: Jaguars.
1: I don't know. What's his career win percentage?
0: He has way more. He's been in the playoffs every year he's been a head coach.
1: So, yeah, that's what matters, right?
0: That's usually the gauge for a coach, yes.
1: Yeah, okay.
0: Okay,
1: he's just playing out the season. He's not going to keep his job after this year because they're not a good team. But for all intents and purposes, they should be winless.
0: But
1: right
0: I mean,
1: now.
0: My question is, do they have the same mindset with him they had for Doug Peterson? Is he the same guy, essentially, that Peterson was in terms of the mindset of the commitment the Eagles have for him?
1: I think that Sirianni could get fired midseason just because he is such a hothead. To the point where, like, when you're losing to the Bears or whatever, right, and you're, like, yelling at players across the sideline, like, he's not good enough to do that kind of stuff. So, we'll see.
0: Howie likes him?
1: Oh, no, I don't think Howie likes him. I don't think he has any fans in the building.
0: Hire him? You did.
1: Oh, yeah. But...
0: Now, you say if Shane's...
2: I was going to ask that. Why would he hire a guy he doesn't like? That didn't make sense to me. You hire a guy you don't like?
1: You interview him, and then you... actually work with him every single day and you realize you don't like him.
0: Yeah.
2: Why hasn't he been fired yet?
1: Well, they don't fire guys midseason.
2: Why didn't he get fired after last offseason?
0: Well, because they've made the playoffs every single year he's been a head coach.
2: Okay, so if they make the playoffs again this year, and they're going to fire
0: him? You know what? That NFC East, let's take a step back right now, guys.
2: Right.
0: Where the Eagles are 2-3. Cowboys are 2-3.
2: Right.
0: The Giants are 3-1, but they're losing.
2: They're losing today.
0: So they would maybe 3-2. Washington could get to 2-3.
2: Right.
0: I mean, not talent-wise, but performance-wise, is that the worst division right now in football?
2: Probably. But then my question would be, if the Eagles make the playoffs at 10-7, 11-6, you fire them?
0: 9-8. Could be a 9-8 year.
2: Now, hold up. Yeah. 9-8, I can see them firing them.
0: Right.
2: But 11-6, so you're firing an 11-6 coach that gets you to the playoffs every year, that's got you to 2 Super Bowls.
0: But think about this. Let's say you win the division at 9-8.
2: Right.
0: You're going to get a home playoff game.
2: And if you win that game.
0: Then you win that game, and then you get blown out the next week.
2: On the road.
0: Right, on the road.
2: Could be at San Francisco.
0: At Seattle. At the Red. Yeah, right. You get blown out.
2: You get blown out.
0: But you got to win. You got to win.
2: So we're firing coaches now.
0: Yeah.
2: In the season of where they win a play, like I keep hearing fire Sirianni. It's been going on like 3 years. We keep hearing this.
0: Well, that's because Bo's with us. He's been trying to fire him.
2: Just, this isn't him. This is across. I've seen this on TV. I heard this on radio.
0: Yeah.
2: But nobody ever gives me a real football reason why. It's he's a hothead. He's this. He's that.
0: He's made some bad decisions the last couple of weeks.
2: Today's his fault.
1: What does he do?
2: He's the winningest coach in football.
1: Okay,
2: the last
1: but what
2: five
1: does
2: years.
1: He do?
2: He's the coach,
1: but he doesn't do any. He's the head coach. He doesn't do anything.
2: No.
0: There are a lot of head coaches. By the way, I defend this.
2: Every head coach does things.
1: They cycle through offensive coordinators because he can't call his own offense.
0: Okay, but that a lot of guys are like CEOs as head coaches.
1: Right. Which one of those guys are still in the league right now? Tomlin's gone.
0: Does Jim Harbaugh call any plays?
1: Well, okay, the Chargers are about to be 0-5 today.
0: Well, I mean,
1: he might get fired.
0: Okay, well, let's call that on the other side. In fact, we're going to give you a little look ahead to some of the big afternoon games, and there are plenty. This is End Zone Radio.
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6: 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For families managing food allergy, that same spirit of preparation means everything. 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But being ready changes the story. 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Epinephrine is the only treatment that can stop a severe food allergy reaction known as anaphylaxis. 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
11: Snap. 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It's picked up. Murray, plenty of time. End zone. Jefferson into double coverage and touchdown! JJ gets to Gritty in New Orleans.
2: 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Vikings lead the Saints by a score of 13-7. Inside 7 minutes to go in the third quarter of that game. End Zone Radio presented by Underdog. Unleash your dog. Other scores around the NFL. Commanders still lead the Giants. These are all third quarter scores right now. 12-3 Commanders. The Steelers lead the Colts, who just got a field goal. So the Steelers lead.

0: 17-16. Jets still lead the Browns in an offensive shootout between Deshaun Watson and Geno Smith. 7-6. Jets lead the Browns. Patriots, another touchdown pass. Drake May is lighting up the Raiders. Three touchdown passes, 14 of 18, 220 yards. They are kicking the butts of the silver and black. Bengals still lead the Dolphins 21-7. Texans over the Titans 12-3. The Packers lead the Bears 12-7. Right now, the Bears trying to get a drive. They're down to the Packer 22-yard line, trying to get back in that game. But Drake May, no question, is having himself a day. Just an absolute perfect pass for his third touchdown of the game, VJ. And whatever was not working for Drake May the first 3 weeks, definitely working. You know, such a confidence builder for he and the Patriots to go on the road against what was then an undefeated Bills team, come away with that victory back home today against the Raiders. And it has been all Pats today.
1: Yeah, man, 14-18, 250-something, three touchdowns. Like, he's just on – he's in the zone, right? You remember Billy Hoyle? You guys remember the movie White Man Can't Jump? Remember Billy Hoyle?
0: Yeah.
1: I'm in a zone, man. I'm in a bleeping zone, man. When he's going off and he pisses Wesley Snipes' character off when they're at the basketball tournament. He's in a zone right now, man. He's finding his receivers. He's looking off defensive backs. He's looking off safeties. He's moving linebackers. He's being a professional NFL quarterback, Steve. Get your feet under you. Get your head out of you know where. Stop turning the ball over. Read, react, release. That's what I tell my quarterback. Read, react, release. Read, react, release. That's what he's doing. But also, receivers, get your ass open. Run your routes crisply like you're supposed to do. Set up defenders. Learn how to line up. Learn how to use your chop down, your breakdown step. Explode in, explode out of your cuts.
0: Yeah. Santos just hooked a field goal attempt for the Bears. So the Packers still lead 27. He just absolutely hooked this baby. That's yucks.
1: And this is a division loss, too. I know you don't have Caleb, but it doesn't matter, man. No one cares what you don't. The people in the NFL don't care about you guys. Your opponents don't care. They don't care who you don't have out there. That's on you. That's not on us, man. So the Bears, listen, they've been able to hold this thing together a little bit without Caleb. So they haven't fallen completely apart, but it looks bad today.
0: All right, coming up this afternoon, game of the day, 49ers at the Seahawks. This is the game where, and by the way, the Seahawks have been steady as a three-point favorite at home. If you watch these two teams, the 49ers have played much better football this year than the Seahawks have. But the Seahawks are sitting at 3-1. They're 2-0 at home. 49ers are a very impressive. Again, the only team on the same plane as them so far this year has been the Chiefs. Brock Purdy, an early favorite for MVP honors because he's got healthy weapons around him. How do you see the Seahawks in this game today? You're on at home. You're the defending Super Bowl champions. Are you a confident team coming into this game at home against a 49er team that's clicking on all cylinders?
1: I think you're confident, but I took the Niners to cover this game. I think the Niners actually win this game. As you said, they have a lot of weapons, except for guys like Bosa, who's always banged up and been hurt. But they have enough to win up there. I haven't seen the same Seattle team from last year, but I always say, guys, this isn't last season, so you're not going to see the same team. So you're not going to get the same results. They showed a lot of weakness. They showed a lot of leaks on their defense last week with letting the Chargers kind of have that second half surge with basically no weapons out there. And as you see today, you got a bunch of guys that's going to be out of that lineup today as Harbaugh starts four rookie offensive linemen. He's such a mad scientist, I swear. But I look at this game, I think Seattle's primed to go up there and get this dub today. Matter of fact, fine, I'll put it out there. I'll go. I picked the Niners to cover. I'll take them on the money line, maybe on the afternoon bet later today to actually go up there and win again. Shanahan. We talk about a lot of offseason stuff with some coaches. This guy has some questionable things too that they kept nice and quiet. They did the right thing. They kept it quiet enough that when we found out about it, we went, we hit the Scooby-Doo. We're like, hold on. He got to a what? A car? What? Hold on. What happened? But once the season starts, the players don't care, man. Can you help us win?
0: Yeah. By the way, top receiver in the league last year, again this year, is Smith and Jigba.
1: Yeah. Well,
0: he's averaging eight catches per game, 120 yards receiving per game, and six touchdowns in the first four games.
1: He's legit.
0: Right now in the moment, he is the top receiver in the NFL. Much more coming up here. Eight games going on. This is A Zone Radio.
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1: My mom is a veteran, and she was injured in the line of duty.
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5: The Patriots have extended their lead over the Raiders.
6: May from the gun. Stevenson left. Two receivers left. Two right. Drops back. He's going to throw the long ball left. He's got a man out there. Pass is caught by Kyle Williams. Touchdown, Patriots!
5: You just heard it all on the Patriots Radio Network. They lead the Raiders 28-7. They're early in the third quarter, just like the Bengals and the Dolphins, where Cincinnati is up 21-7. Joe Burrow, 19 of 23, 120 yards and three touchdowns. The Saints just had a scoop and score, got in the end zone, but they missed the extra point. So they've tied the game against the Vikings at home. They're tied at 13 late in the third quarter. Halfway through the third quarter, the Steelers in the end zone once again. Jaylen Warren with a 50-yard rushing touchdown. They lead the Colts 24-16. The Commanders are up on the Giants 12-6. And the Jets lead the Browns at home 7-6. I'm Monty Bolaños.
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10: 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You see our best videos from all of the shows. And don't stop there. Hit that thumbs up icon. Comment away. Let us know whose takes you like, even those you don't like. 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By the way, I have one guy that is constantly on my social media who apparently is a absolute diehard 49ers fan. So anytime I say something about the positive about the 49ers, he just says I'm the greatest genius in the history of sports talk radio.
12: I know what you're talking about.
10: And when I say something negative, he insists that I should be taken off the air immediately.
12: Yeah. Oh, yeah.
10: I love passion. More than anything else, one of the things I love about my partner here, VJ Husky, is his passion.
12: Mm-hmm.
10: Even if it's misguided many times.
12: Yeah, many
10: I
12: times.
10: Love his yeah. passion.
12: Okay.
10: And it's something I thrive on as well, you know. And so I'm feeling a little giddy these days, folks. My UCLA Bruins are 5-0. A year after going 3-9, they made the right hire in Bob Chesney. He's a hell of a coach. He's turned around
12: he
10: a
12: is.
10: Complete program.
12: He is.
10: And I love everything about him. I love his demeanor. I love his look. It just you feel confident. That you got the right guy. Now, you know, can they navigate the rest of the season? We'll see. There are no sure things in college football anymore. Used to be there were sure things, but we saw Oklahoma getting that win against Texas. The Sooners had not looked good in recent weeks, and all of a sudden they come up with an effort, and the Texas made some mistakes, and it cost them. And just like that, they dropped to number 7 in the AP poll.
12: Two fourth quarter picks by Arch, man. You can't do it.
10: No.
12: You can't do it. Don't tell me.
10: One of them, the pick six.
12: Stop telling me. Right. Stop telling me about this draft class of these quarterbacks. Stop. Tell me which one is actually who's separating themselves right
10: well,
12: now.
10: Well, Mensa has the best numbers.
12: I don't care about your numbers. I'm watching the tape. I'm watching how you're throwing the ball, how you're reading the defenses, how your team responds to you, how you respond to adversity. I look at those things. I don't give a damn about your numbers. Tua had all world numbers coming out of Bama. We've seen this before. You want me to go back to Timmy Chang?
8: Wait a second. He had historic numbers with the Dolphins. Have you forgotten his big years?
12: No, but he didn't have historic numbers with the Dolphins. His receivers did. He didn't. He didn't have historic numbers.
8: All right, so Mensa this year with Miami is completing 84% of his passes, right. 15 touchdowns, and no picks.
12: Yeah, I know. Cam Ward looked great down in Miami. Cam Ward, and I still like Cam Ward. I'm not trying to say I don't, but Cam Ward looked great down in Miami too, right?
8: Yeah, he did.
12: All right, then. So.
8: Oh, you haven't given up on Cam yet?
12: No, why would I give up on Cam Ward? Why would I give up on a player in his second year in week five?
8: All right.
12: That's the question.
8: Are the Giants going to give up on Jameis Winston? So right now, the Commanders lead the Giants 19-6. Jaden Daniels not doing a whole lot. But he's not losing it for Washington. 7 of 12, 102 yards and a score. He has 61 yards rushing in this game and did score a rushing touchdown. Meanwhile, Jameis, 9 of 19, 96 yards and a score. Look, he may not have earned it on what he's done so far in the NFL, but if you're the Giants and you made a deal, you traded a commodity to get J.J. McCarthy. What are you looking at? I mean, do they honestly think they're going to make a deep run this year and be a playoff team with Jameis Winston as their quarterback? Is that where the mindset is of John Harbaugh?
12: No.
8: The reason that you went after J.J. McCarthy is that John Harbaugh called his brother and said, give me the lowdown on this kid. Forget what has happened in Minnesota. He won you a national championship. Is he worth rolling the dice on? To give up a mid-round pick for,
12: I'm saying, not if even you're rolling
8: gonna
12: the dice.
8: Give if you're going to give up something, which they did, give him a shot. Let's see what he's got.
12: I think they're getting him acclimated. You can't just trade him and then throw him in. You can't do
8: that.
12: Oh,
8: I didn't
12: in the
8: say,
12: NFL.
8: But I'm saying, you know, over the next few weeks, if they're not playing well offensively,
12: right? I like week eight.
8: Week eight.
12: Yeah, we're in week five now. You give famous Jameis. You give him week six. But he starts to feel a little bit of the pressure in week seven. And by week eight, JJ should be up to speed on what they want him to do within the offense. He's got a WR1 in neighbors. They have a good young tight end. You have a running, I guess a so-called running game. I don't know how much. I know Harbaugh wants to run the football, so I shouldn't call it a running game. But you know Harbaugh wants to run the football. Or you go to him and say, all right, man, we're going to you. Listen, play free. Honestly, you know and I know this is your shot right now. So we're not going to handcuff you. We're going to call the full playbook. If you mess up, you mess up. It's going to be on tape. We're going to see who you are. But don't just throw him in now because he doesn't know enough. Get him acclimated. See if you can pull this win out against the Commanders today. See if you can get one of the next two. And you're still sitting at 5-2 at that point by the time week eight comes around, right? You're 4-3. Maybe you start to think about your 5-2. You got to stay with Jameis.
8: Mm-hmm.
12: You can't bench Jameis at 5-2, first place in the NFC.
8: No.
12: Right. So a lot's going to depend on what's going to happen in the next.
8: But you gave up something for him. You got to give the kid a shot.
12: You got to give up something, but just not right now, though. You're right, but not right now.
8: All right. Fantasy football. How many people have Jalen Warren on their roster today?
12: He's balling.
8: He's doing it, man. Six carries, 68 yards and a score. Five catches, 81 yards and a score. So 149 yards from scrimmage and two touchdowns for Jalen Warren of the Steelers. Aaron Rodgers today, 18 of 23, 180, two touchdowns and a pick. Steelers still lead the Colts 24-16. Now, the Colts righted the ship after that 0-2 start. Remember, they had lost nine straight games. Remember that? Nine straight games.
12: Yep.
8: Daniel Jones back, and he's playing well, 16 of 23, 206, no touchdowns, no scores. Big problem today, Jonathan Taylor. How about 11 carries for 16 yards?
12: Defense.
8: Really?
12: Defense, man.
8: Steelers.
12: Defense.
8: Just stoning
12: defense.
8: Him.
12: No matter who the coach is, it's their culture. The Bears were like that for years until they get Ben Johnson, right? They were a defensive, gritty, blue-collared type of. Are you serious?
8: Okay.
12: JJ's in?
8: Mm-hmm. All right, so the Giants.
12: There it is.
8: I think that fast. Well, obviously, John Harbaugh listens to the Giants. Wait, the power of the end zone radio is unreal.
12: Right. Is somebody out of East Rutherford listening to
8: Who else was talking about this right now in this moment? And so John Harbaugh, who literally in his headset, he's listening to us right now.
12: Right. He might have one little earbud in.
8: Yeah. And so he's just saying, what are the guys saying about our quarterback situation? They're saying, put McCarthy in.
12: Right.
8: Let's see what he has.
12: Right.
8: Okay. So there you
12: put
8: go.
12: Put in my man JJ. Look.
8: All right. And
12: gotta
8: by the
12: give
8: way,
12: you got to give him a shot. You know?
8: So he is in the game. There you go. And the Giants trailing 19-6. Still plenty of time. 6.5 minutes to go in the third quarter. And there we go. There he is. JJ McCarthy.
12: Oh, he's been in the game. Has he been playing the whole second half?
8: No, just this.
12: Not the way his jersey looks.
8: Yeah. No, he ran the ball once.
12: Oh, okay. I was about to say his jersey.
8: Yeah.
12: As the Dolphins just score. So let's go 21-14 in that game with the Dolphins,
8: look at
12: baby.
8: You all confident right now.
12: That's right. Dolphins, well, I can be confident. Everybody else can talk about their teams around here. So can I.
8: Well,
12: y'all get out of here with that.
8: Oh, we talk about your team plenty.
12: Yeah,
8: Packers right now looking to put the kibosh on the Bears, although it looks like they're going to have to settle for a field goal. Leading the Bears 20-7 today. Jordan Love's had a really good game. 19-25, 249, a couple of scores. And Watson, how about this? 5 catches, 141 yards, and

0: two scores for the Packers today. Titans have no offense. That game's over, 19-3. Raiders got a field goal, still down 28-10 right now to the Patriots. The Vikings get a rushing touchdown from, guess who's back in the game? Aaron Jones. So he gets, he was out earlier with a knee injury, got back into the game, gets into the end zone. So they've retaken the lead over the Saints. But right now the story is J.J. McCarthy getting his first opportunity, seeing action for the Giants, trailing by two scores to the Commanders.
1: They're actually, the Dolphins, right, his knee was down short of the goal line. So they had to bring it back to open to get the ball back to Ollie Gordon. Mm-hmm. And they just get stuffed right up the middle right there. So second and goal coming up for the Dolphins.
0: See, can't get ahead of yourself.
1: Man, listen, there was a touchdown. What are you talking about get ahead of myself? We all thought they scored. It wasn't just me.
0: By the way.
1: I'm just still looking at the screen to see the replay. That's just terrible pressure up the middle right there. That's the actual time to actually.
0: Well, I mean, you know, let's face it, the Bengals are a defensive juggernaut. Wow. Okay. All right. I'm anxious to see what J.J. McCarthy does here. I like the fact, and again, John Harbaugh is apparently listening to End Zone Radio.
1: Well, if you remember,
0: on cue.
1: If you remember, he was a guy who they actually worked out and actually liked in that draft, coming out in that draft, and of course, Malik Willis just makes everything worse. By scrambling and not getting rid of the ball and taking a terrible sack.
0: All right, well, you got to take if you get to a fourth down here, you get the field goal.
1: Yeah, you take the three.
0: You're only down two.
1: But just watch this play. This is what I talk about, Malik. This is just bad quarterback play right here. So at this point, all right, it's all covered. Throw the ball away. What are you still waiting on? Unless you want to dump it short, fine, but you can't do that. Like, there's four things
0: you're
1: you could probably do.
0: Outside of the pocket, you just
1: throw it away. Throw the ball away. I never get quarterbacks that are rolling out trying to run from a defensive lineman or a linebacker chasing them, and the play is the play's dead. No one's open, and
0: watch.
1: They don't.
0: He's going to make a play right now.
1: No,
0: my
1: he's
0: going to
1: throw a pick.
0: No way. He's going to throw a touchdown. Watch this. Malik Willis buying time. He's going to run it, throw it. Oh,
1: and he almost threw a pick. I told you. He almost threw a pick.
0: He threw it right
1: Listen.
0: Fortunately for the Dolphins, their receiver is a good defensive back.
1: Right, yeah,
0: knocked
1: exactly.
0: That ball away.
1: They batted that ball away right there. But just watch this. My thing is, what are you seeing?
0: Mm.
1: Right. Why would you try to make that throw? There's nothing
0: you
1: there.
0: You feel like you got to make things happen. Your team's winless.
1: Malik Willis is trying
0: to justify, you know, a lot of hype. You were a big champion.
1: Bring in the pride of liberty.
0: Halfley
1: has said he is our quarterback this year. Mm. This is a head thing with him. The GM has defended you. I told you, I watch every Halfley interview all week long.
0: Look at this, J.J. McCarthy. Little swing pass, first down. Winston's back in? They benched.
1: What are they doing?
0: What happened here? Give us an update, Bo. What happened? Why did they take McCarthy out?
2: Because when you have two quarterbacks, that's better than one. So,
1: well, Bill Parcells says if you have two quarterbacks, you have none.
0: So, in other words, I here's what happened. They're probably listening on a delay.
1: Yeah.
0: So, I brought it up first, but then you said, no, I wouldn't do it quite yet. Let's wait till week eight. So, he heard my get him in there. He did. But then when he heard your argument, he may not be ready yet. He goes back to Winston.
1: See? Well, that means they listen to me more than they listen to you. That's what that would mean.
0: Well, now the Giants are on the move right now. 19-16.
1: And you have Commanders. You have weapons. There, man. Running back's got to change. That kid is not an NFL running back.
0: All right, the Dolphins do get the field goal. 21-10, Bengals lead. All right, so we've got one game that has snuck into the fourth quarter right now, and that is the Texans, who have handled the Titans all day long. C.J. Stroud, again, is not the reason solely why the Texans are 0-4. And he's played well today. 24-32, 250 yards, and, well, no touchdowns, but no interceptions. Meanwhile, Cam Ward, 9-20, 64 yards and a pick. That's a pass.
1: What do you mean, though? Brian Daboll can't fix him?
0: I don't know.
1: Brian Daboll can't fix him?
0: Well, I know Saleh's got one of the worst coaches' records in the history of the National Football League.
1: This is not on Saleh.
0: You're the head coach.
1: No.
0: Who did you bring in? Who hired Daboll?
1: He didn't hire him. The GM, the VP's hired him.
0: Really?
1: He didn't hire him.
0: Then why'd you hire Saleh if he has no input on his own coaching staff?
1: He has input on it, but trust me, he did not. I guarantee you, he didn't go to them and go, "Oh, get me Brian Daboll."
0: Why would he not? He was the man that
1: that front office
0: Josh
1: looked around
0: Allen's
1: and said,
0: career.
1: "That's the guy that he just got fired in Buffalo. We're going to go get him to be the offensive coordinator. Hey, Saleh, do you like this idea? Saleh's blessed to get another coaching job. You just say, yeah. You don't go against the grain already. When you just got gifted another head coaching job, you go with the listen, if they're just serving shrimp scampi, you just eat the scampi, even though it's greasy and it's oily. You eat the scampi at the dinner party.
0: Well, right now, the Titans just gave up another touchdown. All right, so they have scored in their games 10, 20. They put up 20 on the Eagles, 7 and 18. So they're consistent in their lack of offense so far this season. All right, we're rolling along here. And a reminder again, football is back, baby. 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
1: Another parlay, man. We're going with some parlays today, guys. I got some money for you guys to win. We're going to stick with running backs, and I want to go with yards. Three running backs, put your money on a parlay to hit on a parlay prep, guys. Kyren Williams, 91 yards. James Cook, 92 yards. Blake Corum, 41 yards. I like that. You got some guys that's going to run the football. You know the Rams are going to want to run the football. You know Buffalo's going to want to run the football. And then Blake Corum is going to be back. He's been getting a lot of carries, and he is much better.
0: So over on all those?
1: Over.
0: Wow.
1: Parlay three together, man. $20 down gets you $220 on that bet right there, bro. You parlay that three ways together. Kyren Williams, once again, Kyren Williams, 91 yards. Cook from the Bills, 92. And Blake Corum, 41.
0: All right.
1: I think both teams are going to be able to run the football tomorrow.
0: I would say tomorrow night's game is going to be some points on the board.
1: Yes, both teams are going to be able to run the football tomorrow.
0: Especially with the Rams now when they got both Devontae Adams and Puka Nacua back, and they get them back into that passing rhythm. Because, honestly, Matthew Stafford this year has not looked
1: and
0: like
1: remember, they
0: an
1: passed
0: MVP.
1: To set up the run with the Rams.
0: Yes,
1: McVay passes to set up the run. That's why Kyren Williams
0: carried them to that victory last week against the Eagles.
1: Right. He's been
0: literally carrying them. He may be the most underrated running back in the National
1: Football League. Cook is a, 1,700 yard back from last year. Like, he's there. He helps Josh Allen get that offense running. So I like that parlay right there, those three guys.
0: All right, we're heading toward fourth quarters now. Some are in the fourth quarter. 8 games around the NFL. We got it all covered for you. 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
4: 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A 50-yard gallop for Jalen Warren.
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0: He has an opinion about football. Who's going to win? Who's going to have a big game? 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Hey, it's Marcus Allen, Pro Football Hall of Famer, NFL MVP, Super Bowl champion. 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
10: Good
8: May from the shotgun formation. Takes the snap. He's going to run it to the left. Drake May. He gets away from a defender. He's in for a touchdown. Hey, what a

0: three of Jeremy Chinn, and he scores this one with his legs. Drake May and the Patriots expand their lead.
1: That's 98.5, the Sports Hub and the Patriots Radio Network. It has been all Drake May today. 20 of 26, 289 yards, three touchdowns, no picks. That's a 151 passer rating. Perfect is 158.3, so near perfect. Oh, by the way, four carries, 29 yards, and a score as well. So Drake May looking like an MVP today as the Patriots are demolishing the Raiders 35-10. And this Pats team, VJ, we were talking during the break, you think that's just the beginning. They're going to really pour it on today. So 35-10.
2: Yeah.
1: Patriots with 2 minutes to go in the third quarter, leading the Raiders. Once again, End Zone Radio presented by Underdog. Unleash your dog. All right. So the Raiders, after that 3-0 start, and through those first 3 weeks, beating the Dolphins, the Chargers, and the Saints. Those three teams were a combined 1-8 the first 3 weeks. They were very competitive against the Chiefs at home. Now they go on the road, and now look at their schedule coming up here. You got the Bills at home next week, Rams at home next week, the week after that, at the Jets, at the 49ers, Seahawks at home, at the Broncos. Oh, boy, there's some tough games coming up for the Raiders. So at what point, what would the record have to be for the Raiders to decide, all right, Kirk Cousins, thank you for your service. Absolutely, you're a pro's pro. We love you. They might be looking to trade him because he has trade value, believe me, at this point.
2: No, they're not going to trade him.
1: But when are we going to see Mendoza? When are we going
2: to
1: see him?
2: Well, you asked me that question, but I told you, you have to give me a number. I can't just, say they get to 5-7, the answer is still no. If you're 5-7, there's probably some offensive line issues. Why would you want to put your franchise savior, former number one overall pick, in that situation? Like, why would you want to do that to that kid? No, just let Kirk keep getting beat up out there. That's just
1: okay.
2: That's
1: so their last five games. All right, this is where it gets interesting. So let's say you're 12 games in, and you're 5-7.
2: Right.
1: All right. Then you have three straight home games against the Chargers, the Broncos, and the Titans.
2: Mendoza, listen, he doesn't touch the field this year for me. Why?
1: Okay, so Tom Brady played in one game his rookie season. Patrick Mahomes played in one game his rookie season.
2: Maybe week 18?
1: Yeah.
2: No.
1: At the Chiefs?
2: No. Yeah, why not?
1: Well, the Chiefs probably would be sitting out everybody in that last week at the rate they're going.
2: And as we are talking about the Raiders, I told you, this Patriot team was not going to lay off. They just got a turnover, and then they just threw a bomb down the field to get inside the red zone again. So we might be looking at 42-10 coming here. But with the Raiders, it's not a silly question, but it's just a question of if you think he is your real future, like you think Mendoza is the goods and is going to be the goods, he just does not touch the field this year, period. I don't care how bad we get. Just run Kurt into the ground. Why would I risk bringing my future in here and getting blindsided clocked by a bad offensive line, letting a 6'4", 275-pound DN have a free shot at my future guy and breaking his clavicle or breaking his collarbone or landing on him or separating his shoulder? That's going to be a lingering issue moving into the future. Why would you want to do that? Mendoza doesn't play this year. Simple as that.
1: By the way, I know you love to bring up things you're right about. That's one thing you do well. I'm going to bring up something I was right about. So before the season began, what did I say? Sure as bet, take the Lions and Bears in every game. By the way, the Lions are 4-4 in overs.
2: I know.
1: They're 4-4.
2: I'm done fighting.
1: And the
2: I'm
1: Bears, you know, you lose Caleb Williams. I'm sorry. Although the Packers are rolling up today. This may be an over game when it's all said and done.
2: Right.
1: Bears are fourth and goal right now. The Packers 10. 31-7. Packers, Jordan Love. Whew.
2: Man, that one's over.
1: 21-27. 300 yards. Two touchdowns. Both to Watson in that game. So
2: and that evens both these teams up at 3-2 in the division. So,
1: but the Lions, every game they played so far this year has been an over.
2: Well, they can't stop anybody. Bryce Young just embarrassed them and took them apart.
1: Yeah.
2: On Monday night, he embarrassed them and just picked that defense.
1: Well, let me ask you this. They're on the road against the Cardinals today.
2: Yeah.
1: So is that still a safe over?
2: No. It's a safe over. The Cardinals put points on the board. The Cardinals can move the football. They were the ninth-ranked offense in the NFL a year ago. I know we're not going off last year. I get it. I know what I said. But we have evidence that they can.

0: score again this year. There's only one game they haven't scored, and that's against Seattle. And Seattle has a great defense, correct? So, but the Cardinals can move the ball. How about, quick sidebar, are we just going to let this Maserati Marv Harrison story just slide by
1: us? Well, we don't even know where he's getting traded yet.
0: Everything I'm hearing is the Texans.
1: Well, I know it says, but that's not official.
0: Nothing official. Is this not a weird NFL story?
1: By the way,
0: right,
1: it's
0: now
1: funny because my son, as you know, Garrett Hartman, is a diehard Charger fan. He goes, why not trade him to the Chargers?
0: Right. They need a WR1 badly.
1: You don't think Marvin Harrison Jr. would be a nice fit for the Chargers?
0: I don't think think he wants to be in Arizona, man. He has not shown
1: up
0: there.
1: I understand. Well, right now he's like their fourth option.
0: Right, because they fall in love with McBride. So yeah. McBride is basically their WR1.
1: What I'm saying is, I mean, this kid was, every scout in the NFL said,
0: can't miss.
1: Move on. Can't miss.
0: Can't miss.
1: Can't, they say he literally has no weakness.
0: Yeah. That's what we were told, but
1: as it turned out, he's a step slow. Uh-huh. He's almost on everything. He's a step behind. Now is that because he's a Cardinal, and maybe we'll see a different player when we get to another team? But if I was him right now, maybe when they say they're about to pull a trade, but we don't know if it's the Texans or not. Why not the Chargers?
0: Listen, here's the thing with Marvin Harrison Jr. In college football, you are not allowed to touch people in football anymore. Receivers look way better in college than they are going to be in the NFL unless you are a crisp route runner. You have to be a crisp route. Jackson Smith and Jigba, you know why he's tearing? Watch him run his routes. There's no misstep. He's not bigger than anybody. He's not faster than everybody. He runs the position the way it's supposed to be done. The way I've always looked at Marvin Harrison, and this is why I asked the Jeremiah Smith question last week. When you're just bigger and better than everybody in college, do you ever really work on your game and get better? And that's the difference between greatness and great players. There's a difference to me between greatness and a great player.
1: Well, you're going to have to wait until they get to the pro
0: level.
1: To see whether or not that work ethic, and I'm 100% with you, even the greats. I mean, you don't think that in any sport, you know, Bird and Magic.
0: Right.
1: They worked on their game every single year of their career.
0: And neither one of them were faster than nobody. Magic and Bird couldn't jump off the ground higher than my son,
1: Magic Johnson couldn't shoot.
0: Couldn't shoot. He was Tragic Johnson after the 80 finals.
1: At the end of his career, he's a 90% free throw shooter.
0: Jason Kidd, same thing.
1: You work on your game. All right, let's find out what is trending right now as we welcome back Monsi, who has been following all the games
0: pros
1: today.
0: Is different than college, man.
1: It is. Yeah. Yeah, the pros, everything.
0: Sorry, this Marvin Harrison thing, because everybody's fast. Everybody's big. Everybody was the man in college in the NFL. Yeah. Everybody was the man in high school. You're in the NFL now, homie. These corners can cover you. They couldn't cover you at Ohio State.
1: I don't know, Monsi. If I were the Chargers, I may go after a guy that was the fourth overall pick in the draft.
2: He is not. There's no reason to be like, oh, he is going to be so good, but I haven't made a decision because I don't think he's been in the right situation.
0: True.
2: Right? So I would welcome him to the Chargers.
0: He don't want
2: to
0: be there.
2: He don't want to be there.
0: He does 1,000%. Not want to be there.
2: But you're right. There is is it mental that you're not used to not being this good, that you're used to being so, like, Jeremiah Smith out there is a man amongst the boys.
0: He's just showing
2: up.
0: Yeah,
2: like it.
0: Good luck.
2: You know? Yeah.
0: Good luck,
2: literally.
0: Maryland. Yes, I'm watching Maryland yesterday. I'm like, I feel for this corner.
2: You know, what are you going to do?
0: I feel for this corner. This kid is getting worked.
2: Nothing. And so, but I would welcome him to the Chargers.
0: Sure.
2: I think he needs a change of scenery, and we really don't know what he can do. So
0: right.
2: It just has been disappointing so far. Disappointing for the Bears so far, to the point that they put in Case Keenum in at quarterback instead of Tyson Bagent.
0: Oh, wow.
2: And then he drove them downfield. And then threw a pick in the end zone. Like, right at the end zone. Right in the red zone. Yeah. So now Green Bay has the ball once again in Chicago territory. The Packers are up 31-7 early in the fourth quarter. But Jordan Love, 23 of 29, 352 yards and 2 touchdowns so far in this one. It's been all Texans in this one against the Titans, 26-3 early in the fourth. C.J. Stroud, 26 of 34, 260 yards and a touchdown. He also has a rushing touchdown. All Bengals so far in this one against the Dolphins. I have two friends that are at this game. They're Bengals fans, but they're Miami and they're at the game. And they just sent me pictures. They said it's very, very hot. So they're on the process of leaving.
0: The field, they said it's over 100 on the field today.
2: Yeah, no, yeah. I was like, oh, is that why your shirt's off in this picture? Got it. He's like, yes, it is. It's really hot. Got it. Bengals lead the Dolphins 28-10 in that one. Raiders losing on the road to the Patriots 38-10 early in the fourth quarter there. Vikings have extended their lead with the field goal over the Saints. 23-13 is the score. 7 minutes to go in that one. Kyler Murray, 23 of 29, 225 yards and a touchdown. The Jets and the Browns, it's been raining in New York, but the Jets are up 10-6 with about 10 minutes to go. The Steelers still lead the Colts at home 22-24 with 8 minutes to go. And early in the fourth quarter, the Commanders have a 19-13 lead over the Giants at home. And guys, let's not forget game one of the NLCS between the Dodgers and the Brewers. First pitch is at 8 p.m. Eastern time. Tarek Skubal will be on the mound for L.A. Jacob Mizorowski will be on the mound for Milwaukee. Back to you guys.
1: Yeah, the Brewers have any chance in this series.
2: Starts today.
1: They have Mizorowski has to win.
2: Yeah, has to get it.
1: He has to win game one because Yamamoto's going game two. Mm-hmm. He's, by the way, again, think about this.
0: Glasnow game
1: so
0: three.
1: Yoshinobu Yamamoto has played, it pitched in eight separate playoff series with the Dodgers, and they have won every one of those series.
0: Dodgers, okay. Dodgers in five, guys.
1: I that's why I picked on TV last night. I picked the Dodgers. Five. I go, maybe not sweep like they did last year.
0: That's why I'm going Thursday. I'm making sure I get through. I'm not letting it try to get back here for game six.
1: Yeah.
0: I'm going to game four. I'll be there Thursday night just to get my NLCS game in.
1: But there you go.
0: Dodgers in. They might sweep them, guys.
1: Yeah. By the way, how about the Guardians yesterday? 21 strikeouts.
2: I know. Yeah.
1: An all-time playoff record. The White Sox, that's only 27 outs in a game. 21 strikeouts for the White Sox against that Guardians pitching. Wow.
0: Well, the thing was,
1: so much for the being blessed by the Pope, right? You win the first two games on the road, and then you get swept three in a row.
0: I'm going to leave that one alone. I prayed this morning. But what I will say is, when you're a young team like the Sox are, when you first come into the playoffs, they just don't know any better, right? They can just play freely. But sooner or later, the veteran teams do catch up. The reason why I think the Dodgers could sweep is because the bats haven't woke up yet.
1: Yeah.
0: The bats haven't woke up.
1: They're going to
0: wake up. They're 1-5 hitters the other night or two night. What was there? 1-19 or something crazy? Those bats ain't woke up yet. But this is what I've been saying all year long about the Dodgers. I hated talking about them because it's like, bro, holla at me in October when you come, because they're getting that far. If the Brewers don't grab tonight, it's a sweep, guys.
1: It could easily be a sweep
0: if
1: they don't
0: win. It's a sweep.
1: Miz, who did not pitch great against the Padres, he only went like four innings in that game. He needs a 6-7 inning dominate, which he's obviously capable of doing, because Tarek Skubal is better with every start with the Dodgers.
0: Right.
1: Like, you watch this guy and you're like, oh,
0: it's
1: that's
0: his biggest
1: right.
0: start of his career tonight.
1: It is.
0: It's the biggest start of his career tonight.
1: Absolutely. Skubal, it's interesting because the Dodgers are trying to do their best to convince Skubal to sign, you know, long term. Obviously, he's a free agent at the end of the year. And there have been reports he wants to go back to Detroit and everything else. Mm-hmm. I love how the Dodgers are, you know, hey, you know, he's a pro's pro. They're not going to overplay it.
0: Nope.
1: But get a feel. And if you're in a parade
0: right.
1: in L.A. celebrating what would be the first National League team ever to win three straight World Series, only the Yankees three times, the A's in the 70s have ever pulled it off. No National League team has ever done it. And you get part of that.
0: Yeah. Mm. That's what I was going to say. I was going to say, I love the way they're doing it right now. Let's wait till we pour some champagne on them and you get the feel with going down Figueroa or going down Century Boulevard in L.A. When you get Detroit's a great city, but they don't, it's not Los Angeles. You want more of this? Or do you want to go back to the cold?
1: Exactly.
0: Which one?
1: We'll see how he reacts to all that. But they got some business. The Brewers are not a walkover, but if they don't win tonight, yikes, it's going to be rough.
0: He gets tapped early that this year is over.
1: All right, if you miss any of today's show, you want to catch the podcast, just search Fox Sports Radio. 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So of the 8 games going on right now, VJ, we really don't have a lot of close games. In fact, the Steelers just scored again. So they have upped their lead on the Colts, 31-22. Aaron Rodgers, 3 touchdown passes on the day, 21-30, 228 yards. In fact, right now the margins are 14-9. We have one close game. One close game right now, VJ, and that is the Jets and the Browns. So the Jets leading this game by a score of 10-6, and

0: Yes, the game has been as ugly as that score would indicate, as you got two veteran quarterbacks in Geno Smith and Deshaun Watson trying to figure out a way to get enough offense to get their team home. Geno is 15 of 27, 167 to score, no picks. Deshaun Watson, 13 of 23, 122, no touchdowns, no picks. Right now the Browns have the ball inside 8 minutes to go, and it would be unbelievable again if Deshaun Watson were to lead a comeback, and I know it's the Jets, but against any team.
1: That's what I was going to add in there.
0: They're at midfield. It's not like it's a coup, but if the Browns get to 4-1.
1: Listen.
0: If the Browns get to 4-1 and sitting alone atop that division, hello. Yeah,
1: but is today Jets defense, or is it, okay, this is what the Browns offense truly is.
0: That's is what they are. Well, they haven't put in a lot of points
1: in
0: any game.
1: Yeah, that's the whole idea when I look at this game and I look at this score. Yeah, 10-6. He's driving right now, 2nd and 11, just above 7 minutes to go in this one right here. But, you know, it is on the road. The Jets do have a defense. And he's got a decent scramble here for about 16, 17 yards out of bounds. 6:40 left in that game sets him up inside the 40, inside the 35-yard line of the Jets. So they are driving the ball right now.
0: Yeah.
1: To try to set up to it can't take three. I think this is 4-down territory at the 6.5-minute mark. So I'm thinking you got to stick it in the end zone right here. But with 3 timeouts and you can't get it within 3 to 4 minutes, 4.5 minutes left, I do think you could take the 3 here and then try to get the ball back.
0: Sam, if we can flip one of these, I mean, we got so many blowout games here like Green Bay. Guys, Bo, if we can flip one of these to the Browns-Jets game, I never thought I'd be saying that today, but it's the only game right now that we have an actually competitive game.
1: Take off this page. Yeah, I was going to say, this Patriots-Raiders 38-10 can go.
0: But I'm looking at right now the schedule for the Browns. I mean, next week they get the Ravens at home, okay? And what's the Lamar Jackson update?
1: That's a division game, though.
0: Well, and we know it's going to be a tough. And then get this. At the Titans.
1: Should be
0: a
1: win.
0: At the Steelers.
1: Loss.
0: At the Saints. And then get this.
1: Win.
0: They have 5 straight weeks without a road game. They have the Texans at home, Raiders at home, bye week. Oh, no. They have Texans home, bye week, Raiders at home, Bengals at home, Falcons at home.
1: So they're home for a month.
0: I'm telling you, I mean, if they just play decent football and that defense is going to keep them in a lot of games, as long as Deshaun Watson doesn't lose games for them, they got a chance.
1: Well, they got to stay out of 3rd and long today. 3rd and long plus 8 yards, they're 1 of 7. So they got to stay out of long. They got to stay out of 3rd and long.
0: All right. Well, they got a 3rd and 10 right now. We got 6:21 to go in the fourth quarter. The Jets lead this game by a score of 10-6. All right. We'll have the latest on that game. We'll also get you set for the afternoon slate, including tonight's game and tomorrow's game. This is End Zone Radio.
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16: Third and 10, Jets 29. Deshaun has the shotgun. Back to throw. Pats the ball. Wants a deep ball. Wants Boston in the end zone. Touchdown! Denzel Boston! And the Browns take the lead.
17: That's the Browns Radio Network. And the Browns have just recovered a fumble by the Jets. So the Browns lead the Jets 12-10. 4 minutes to go in the fourth quarter. Could the Browns go to 4-1 and win a four straight game? That is unreal. All right, once again, End Zone Radio presented by Underdog. Unleash your dog. And a lot of people thought that the Browns defense would suffer mightily with the departure of Myles Garrett. Remember, they got a boatload in return in that deal. And they got a guy that was the defensive rookie of the year last year, Carson Schwechinger out of UCLA, who, by the way, forced that fumble, recovered by the Browns. So that Browns defense really hasn't missed a beat. The touchdown pass that you just heard, Sean Watson put it right on the money. A little breakdown in the Jets secondary, took advantage of it. So the Browns right now with the ball and the lead, trying to win their fourth straight game.
18: Giving the ball right back to them, third and 10. That was

0: a hellacious hit he just took. But I thought this was going to be rough in the passer. Isn't this to the helmet right here? Yes, that's to the face mask. Wow, he looks right to the the ref. He gets smacked right across the eyes. Well, wow.
1: That's a tomahawk chop to his helmet. And they're looking at him like, yeah, Deshaun, you're not getting anything.
0: Oh, it's even a face mask. It's a face mask.
1: He's like, wow.
0: He looks right to the ref like, are you serious?
1: Yeah, well, they're not going to give Deshaun Watson anything. That is for sure.
0: True, yeah.
1: Yeah, it's like I keep kidding almost about his comeback player of the year award because I know the people never vote for him. He had an open receiver there and missed him.
0: Yeah, they're giving the ball right back to the Jets.
1: So fourth and 10 right now. Are they going to – is it field goal range?
0: I disagree with that, though, your last point you made about people giving them votes for comeback player of the year. I do.
1: I mean, if they go 10-7 and make the playoffs, has, you know, a passer rating near 100,
0: because it would scream conspiracy theory. Are you're holding against me your personal feelings? And we know in journalism, isn't that like the number one rule is don't become the story?
1: You remember the one writer out of Chicago that refused to vote for Aaron Rodgers for MVP?
0: Right.
1: He openly talked about it. By the way, lost his vote. I think it was Hub Arkush. The Browns on the punt. They dropped the ball. It's pouring rain.
0: Oh, my God.
1: And they have just literally handed the ball to the Jets in field goal range.
0: Wow.
1: So the ball went right through the punter's hands. It was a perfect snap, went right through his hands in the pouring rain, and now the Jets are in a position to retake the lead.
0: Wow.
1: That is inexcusable. The Browns miss an extra point. It should be 13-10, but they missed the extra point, 12-10, and this is right through his hands.
0: First of all, that's a bad snap. He's got a leap. That's not, you know what? I can't blame him for that. Ball's wet. That's hot. Look, he's got a leap for that. No, that's not on him. That's the long snapper, man. And at this point, it doesn't matter. At this point, it doesn't matter who gets the ball. It's going to be there. It's going to be the Jets' ball. And you can't kick it far enough away to make it a safety. That's illegal. So either or, the Jets are going to get the ball right there anyway.
1: All right, well, the Jets now have the ball with inside 4 minutes to go. They are at the Browns' 23-yard line. They're running the ball. And obviously right now, if you're the Browns, you're going to try to force a turnover the best you can. We got a final score here. The Vikings have won their fifth straight game. They're on a 10-game winning streak dating back to last year as they take care of business 23-13 over the Saints today. As Kyler Murray, very solid today, 24-30, 229 yards and a touchdown. Aaron Jones actually banged up his knee at one point in this game, ended up with 25 carries, 113 yards and a score. Tyler Shuck, don't ask, 16-25, only 96 yards, no touchdowns and two picks. They only had 142 total yards against that Vikings defense. So the Vikings are still right there, undefeated.
0: They're still an average team. They're undefeated, yeah. They're still an average team. That defense is holding them down right now. The offense just isn't messing it up. But if you're asking me, rank the Vikings, are they in your power? No, they're not even my power five. Give me a break.
1: We've got another game that's back on, and that is the Commanders-Giants game right now. Commanders leading 27-20, but the Giants have the ball, and Jameis Winston's getting hot.
0: Sorry, got to jump in here. Mendoza's going in the game for the Raiders.
1: All right, in garbage time. It's 45-17.
0: But in the rain. Why? In the pouring rain. Kirk Cousins got a cap on. Everybody's dapping up Mendoza, fist bumping. Here we go. I don't agree with it.
1: Fernando Mendoza is going to get his first taste of NFL action in a blowout loss on the road against the Pats with 6 minutes to go. More coming up on End Zone Radio.
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3: Sure. 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
12: And here's what you need to know.
13: Week 5 of the NFL continues, and it's a close game in Washington, where the Commanders lead the Giants 27-20 with about 3.5 minutes to go, but New York does have the ball around midfield. The Steelers at home lead the Colts 34-22, less than 3 minutes to go there. Colts do have the ball at Pittsburgh's 41-yard line. With less than 3 minutes to go in New York, it's the Jets who lead the Browns 17-12. Browns have the ball still at their own 37-yard line. They actually just punted it out. The Patriots up on the Raiders at home, 45-17 with less than 3 minutes to go. New England, Drake May for New England, 26 of 34, 374 yards and 4 touchdowns. The Bengals just hit a field goal to extend their lead over the Dolphins, 31-18 late in the fourth quarter, just like the Packers and the Bears, where Green Bay is up 31-7. Vikings stay undefeated. They outscored the Saints 23-13. Texans get their first win. They beat the Titans 26-3.
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1: All right, coming down the stretch here on 8 Games Around the National Football League. This is End Zone Radio. Once again, we're here in the Fox Sports Radio studios. So the first drive of Fernando Mendoza's NFL career ends with a turnover on downs. They had a 4th and 4, and he ran, scrambled, got 3 yards, came up a yard short. But he was 6 of 8, 48 yards, threw the ball pretty well. This game, though, has been all Patriots today. 45-17 as they've hit the 2-minute warning. Patriots absolutely annihilating the silver and black. So the Patriots are very much back. Raiders are a big question mark. Bengals get a field goal to up their lead over the Dolphins, 21-18, about 2 minutes to go in that game. Meanwhile, the Jets and the Browns. So the Jets, after the muffed punt by the Browns, ended up getting the touchdown, 17-12, and the Browns simply could not get anything going offensively. They punted the ball, so they made a right play there. They got to obviously hold the Jets to no first down here. They have a 2nd and 8 right now, the Jets, on their own 26-yard line. So there is a chance that the Browns could get the ball back, but it has been pouring rain throughout this game, just like the Patriots game. They got a lot of rain on the East Coast today. The one game, though, that we got something going on is the Giants and the Commanders here, VJ. So Jameis Winston, who was awful in the first half, has been that good in the second half, which is typical Jameis Winston.
0: Terrible.
1: You never know. But he's been hot now. So we're at the 2-minute warning, and they have a 1st and 10 at the Commanders' 30-yard line. So 27-20, Commanders lead the Giants. Plenty of time here for Jameis Winston to get this game tied up.
0: Listen, man, this is what Jameis Winston does. 7-16 for, 82 yards in the first half, no touchdowns. Second half, 12 of 14, 142, 2 touchdowns. Like, this is what he does. This is AKA streaky, man. This is one of the most streakiest guys you'll ever see in this league. But they got a shot. It's a division game. These division games are always going to come down to the end. Very rarely do you get a blowout in some of these division games, man. So I think this is the type of game that I expected today. I took the Giants as one of my underdogs, so I need them to help me out here and come back and tie this bad boy up and then take it overtime. We'll see where we can go there. But, this is Jameis Winston, man. This is what they do. This is how he's always played. And I'm just still confused why J.J. McCarthy was in the game and getting snaps if you were just going to go.
1: I don't know. Was right, Winston banged up
0: what
1: on a
0: happened
1: player
0: on that play?
1: Yeah.
0: Our player, too. I mean, he was in for a couple of it. It wasn't in just for one play, if I'm not mistaken.
1: Yeah.
0: But either or, just to even insert him into the game is just kind of weird. But on Jameis Winston, like I said, here we go. But here's the yards in this fourth quarter, 117 to 41 yards. He's got a 2-minute warning. He's got 1st and 10. You got 4 downs right here to get down close and then start taking shots at the end zone as they have the ball on the 31-yard line.
1: All right, this is the Browns' last opportunity. Jets have a 3rd and 6. The Browns have 1 timeout left, minute 54. If the Jets get a first down here, they can run out the clock. If the Browns can hold them here on 3rd and 6, and again, pouring rain, Jets will have to punt the ball away, and Deshaun Watson will get one last opportunity. So 3rd and 6, what you call here,
0: you're
1: BJ?
0: You're running the ball. You don't throw the ball, because if you're incomplete, you stop the clock. You run the ball.
1: All right, so Geno Smith is changing the play at,
0: right,
1: I don't know what they got.
0: You run the ball.
1: They have no receivers in the game. What are they waiting for? An offside, apparently.
0: Is this a delay of game or a timeout?
1: That's a timeout
0: for
1: the Jets.
0: That's fine. I guess, listen, 3rd and 6. You trust your defense. Your defense is giving up 12 points today. Come on, right? Yeah, you punt, you run this. If you break some tackles and you get where I need you to get, great. But if not, no problem. We'll punt, and I'll put it on the defense that's only given up 12 points for three quarters and 10 minutes. I'll lean on that then. Oh, they can miraculously drive down the field and beat me.
1: By the way, Jets coach Aaron Glenn did something I rarely see anymore, and that is blow your nose without any tissue. So they caught him where you put your finger on one nostril and then you blow down,
0: man.
1: You know, it's wet. So
0: I call that to me, that's called a shower nose clean. Cause you should only do that in the shower. You should never do that in public.
1: The game right now because it's pouring rain.
0: I know,
1: rain.
0: But you should never do that in public. That's disgusting.
1: He just did.
0: Aaron Glenn.
1: All right, so the Jets are trying to get the Browns to jump offside. The Browns aren't buying. They're running the ball, and that's going to be stopped. So the Browns will get the ball back here. Jets are facing a fourth down at their own 30-yard line. Meanwhile, the Giants trying to get this game tied up against the Commanders here. So we got a minute 48 to go right now. Both teams have two timeouts. Plenty of time here. It is a first and 10 for the Giants. And Jameis Winston is screaming at the sideline. What the hell is going on here? They're not organized. They're at the 17-yard line.
0: Yeah, just snap it. Just throw it. There you go. Just so throw it, Jameis.
1: Touchdown, Giants. So Jameis Winston's third touchdown pass of the second half. Great catch, great throw. And they are an extra point away of tying this game up.
0: That's awesome.
1: With about a minute 40 to go. So the Giants trying to get to 4-1 on the season.
0: Put JJ in, go for two and run a naked bootleg.
1: Okay.
0: Yeah, I know, right?
1: Right now you got a red hot quarterback. His name is Jameis Winston. Famous Jameis has done it.
0: Famous Jameis, aka Crab Legs. Get him, baby.
1: There you go.
0: Get him.
1: I was not deterred by that. He got my Heisman vote, deservedly so, back in 2013.
0: And he should have. He was the best player in the nation.
1: Yes,
0: man.
1: He was.
0: See, that's because you're a professional. You didn't let your personal feelings.
1: Yeah, I mean, we were talking about that story, and I'm like, what are we talking about?
0: What are we talking
1: here?
0: About? That was back in. That was, you remember, that was in August.
1: Yeah.
0: The story.
1: Look at Jameis Winston. He is fired up,
0: man,
1: on the sideline.
0: Oh, my goodness.
1: He's grabbing his teammates. Extra point is good. So 27 all. Minute 43 to go in the fourth quarter. Let's see if Jaden Daniels, of course, back in the lineup.
0: Oh, that's on my man Sanders still, too. Come on. You're better than that, Mikey. That's on my kid Sanders still from Michigan. Come on, brother.
1: All right, so the Browns take over right now after the punt. They got a first and 10 at their own 20-yard line. They need a touchdown. They're down 17-12, pouring rain, and here we go. Deshaun Watson is under siege. He escapes, and he gets a pass off. Mm-hmm. They have no timeouts, and that is going to run clock.
0: Right.
1: And there we go. Tick, tick, tick, tick, tick. That is not going to get it done. Watson's under siege right now. His offensive line hasn't done him any favors. I got to give him some time here, guys, if you want to see a Browns comeback. Meanwhile, again, final score. Patriots do beat the Raiders 45-17. Texans blew out the Titans today 26-3. Vikings are 5-0 after their 23-13 win over the Saints. And the Packers take care of business. Blowout over the Bears 31-7 as Jordan Love, 367 yards passing and two touchdowns. Big game for him. Meanwhile, the Steelers are taking care of business. They are going to beat the Colts today to get to 3-2. They have the ball. 34-22 is the score. This has been a very good day for Aaron Rodgers on the day, completing 22 of 31, 235, three touchdowns and no picks. And Jaylen Warren today ran for 101 yards, caught 87 yards worth of passes, 188 yards from scrimmage, two touchdowns. So if you had him today in fantasy football, you definitely scored some points. Dolphins final minutes, they have a first and goal. The Bengals, they're trying to make this respectable, folks. The Dolphins have not given in on this game today. By the way, Ollie Gordon today, 88 yards on the ground.
0: Well, he's been running well.
1: Four touchdown passes for Joe Burrow, but he's only thrown for 190 yards. Meanwhile, the Commanders get a big pass play right there. And they get to midfield. So as quickly as the Giants tie this game up, just like that, the Commanders, this is a nice throw right here by Jaden Dan, right on the money. Good throw. All right, Browns right now, they got a fourth down. This is it. Fourth and six at their own 24-yard line. Last gasp. And we've got something going on. Looks like a penalty right there. All right, Dan Quinn is trying to will his Commanders team because You talk about a guy in the hot seat. He is definitely one of those.
0: He's my first coach fired.
1: Yeah, Dan Quinn very much on the hot seat. All right, right now the Commanders are at midfield. Right now with a first down, Jane Daniels gets
0: lit. He gets lit up too.
1: Yeah. So. Ooh.

0: Fortunately for him, the pass went out of bounds. Otherwise, that could have been an easy pick. All right, we're finally going to get down this fourth down play here for the Browns. Again, they after the penalty, we got fourth and 11. Does Deshaun Watson have magic? He's trying to get away from at least not getting sacked. He's trying to run for it.
1: Oh, my God. What are you? What is that?
0: And he gets sacked, and that's it.
1: Yeah, that's good.
0: Okay. All right, so the Jets are going to win this one. 17-12, they will run out the clock. Jets get to 2-3. The Browns, they will fall to 3-2. So for a moment there, it looked like the Browns had things going, and then it didn't happen. So.
1: Well, we got these G-men, 44 seconds left, 27-27, ball right at midfield. And they blitz again. Smart play, bro. Look at Harbaugh. Harbaugh said, I'm not going to sit back there and let you just throw and move down the field. We're going to blitz you. We're going to make you earn.
0: Well, what's interesting here is, I mean, the Commanders out of timeouts.
1: I don't understand. But look at the blitz coming. There's no safety. Look at that. They got the receivers bunched up to the left, and they're just bringing guys. They're like, no, you're going to have to beat us some other way.
0: This is a mystery by Jaden Daniels. If you see that there literally is nobody –
1: you gotta move
0: a short pass over the middle would have gone forever.
1: Well, you have to actually adjust that play. He's got a three bunch trips to the left. And when you see no over the top safety, you've got to send a guy in motion over to your right so that now you have an isolated player on one plane. Like you said, run a quick slant and just get the ball to the middle of the field. I'm not sure what was going on there with that one with Jaden, but I'm sorry about the kid's injuries, but I just always thought he's just a little soft. I just think he's, I don't know if he's built for the long grind of being an NFL quarterback, not over a season, over a decent career. I just don't know if his body and his mind is built.
0: By the
1: way,
0: we're going to get an onside kick here by the Dolphins.
1: Yeah, let's see.
0: So there's 45 seconds left. The Dolphins did score.
1: Yep.
0: It's 31-24. Bengals lead the Dolphins, and they're going to go, which is nearly impossible now because you actually have to announce we're going for the onside kick. All right, that is a final. Jets beat the Browns 17-12. And we're watching now.
1: It goes out of bounds.
0: He went out of bounds? Yeah. How do you do that on an onside kick?
1: Well, the Bengals player did the smart thing. He saw it bouncing, and he moved and just let it go.
0: All right, so Commanders-Giants tied at 27.
1: Damn.
0: It's a fourth down for the Commanders right now, so they're not in field goal range. They're at their own 46-yard line. Giants defense came up big after that big play over the middle. And this game is looking more and more like we are going overtime, although we've watched punts, snaps go awry. That's what cost the Cleveland Browns their game against the Jets. So let's see if the Commanders get the snap off. They do. They get the punt off. There's now 10, 9, 8, 7, and they'll take a knee, obviously, at their own 1 yard line.
1: Well, you can't take a knee at your 1 yard line.
0: Well, I mean, they'll run the ball.
1: They just got to
0: sneak.
1: Yeah, sneak. Just QB sneak it, man. Yeah. You can't.
0: Now, the Commanders still have a timeout left, so they use it, right?
1: Well, and then what I'm saying is, I run the sneak again.
0: Who knows? I mean, but it's wet. You could drop the ball. So right now, there's 6 seconds to go in regulation. And the Giants have that ball at their own 1 yard line. And the Commanders do have a timeout. So they'll force them to at least try to make a couple plays. Not taking any chances here, obviously. Winston will just lean forward. And that's what he does.
1: Right,
0: takes a
1: knee.
0: Will the Commanders lean call forward. A timeout?
1: No.
0: All right. So they are going to overtime. Overtime.
1: Come on,
0: in that
1: G-man.
0: Game. And we're going to have it covered for you. But a quick reminder, football is back, baby. 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Speaking of Underdog, what do you have for us, VJ?
1: I gave you guys some rushing stuff, so I want to give you guys some receiving stuff. I say, you know what? Let's go to some receiving yards, and let's see this evening which one of these receivers. Because I'm looking at my man Mike Evans, right? I'm looking at the veteran Mike Evans. And then I'm also looking at Jaxon Smith-Njigba, and I'm like, okay, I think what I want to do here is I want to go with combo yards. There's a really nice, cool combo bet for them for combo yards. For Jaxon Smith-Njigba's yards today is 87.5. I say take the over on that. For Mike Evans, 59.5. Take the over.
0: Wow.
1: And combo that, and combo that bad boy together. Doesn't that sound like that can happen? Jaxon Smith-Njigba and Mike Evans. I like that one right there, man. So combo that right there. I'm giving you guys, you know, parlays and combos and stuff today. No regular one-on-ones this week, man. Next week, too, I'm going to have some more team stuff for you guys.
0: I love it. By the way, Broncos, Chargers underway. Broncos punt on their first possession. Chargers have the ball 10 minutes to go in the first quarter of that game.
1: All right.
0: We're all over it, folks. This is End Zone Radio.
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4: Winston takes the snap, looks, lobs one to the end zone. Is it caught by Neighbors? 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
0: That's the Giants Radio Network. We are in overtime in that game right now. Jameis Winston just had a huge quarterback run for a first down, so they are in Commanders territory. Remember, both teams get an opportunity in overtime these days, so they have a 2nd and 8 at the Commanders' 28-yard line. Jameis Winston, who was miserable in the first half. Second half, he has been the different story. He's now 30 of 48, 292, 3 touchdowns, also getting done with his legs. So Giants now have an opportunity with 8 minutes to go in the first overtime, well, first only overtime, to get on the board. Obviously, they want to get in the end zone here. Then the Commanders, this would hurt if they lose this game. But it's been about Jameis Winston. He's throwing into the end zone, and he overthrows it. Meanwhile, VJ didn't take long after the Chargers fumble. The Broncos get in the end zone. 7-0 Broncos. And we're just talking off air. In his amazing coaching career at the University of San Diego, at Stanford, with the 49ers, mm-hmm. with the Wolverines, with the Chargers.
1: Yeah.
0: Jim Harbaugh has never faced the kind of challenges he is facing this season. I mean, this could really unravel on the Chargers. This was one of those games that I thought, you know what? You're home, although obviously mostly Broncos fans at the game. But coming up after this, their next two games are at the Chiefs, and then after the bye week, they play the Rams at SoFi. Mm. Yeah. Mm.
1: I mean, the kid gets off, man. I mean, you start 0-5. Hey, listen.
0: Yeah, but 0-5, if you go 0-5, it gets 0-7.
1: Yeah, but it doesn't mean anything for the Chargers. It doesn't mean anything for the future. Jim Harbaugh, he's not getting fired.
0: Well, does it mean something for Mike? I mean, somebody's going to have to answer for this season.
1: Mike McDaniel. he'll probably be. Or they just chalk it up as professionals all and say, look, we had a bad year. We're going to go and we're going to address our problems. We're going to address this thing and we'll be back. And it could be that attitude. If you're telling me that he's getting fired, I don't think.
0: Well, I don't think Jim Harbaugh will make his. First of all, understand how the Spanos family operates the Chargers. No one knows them better than I do. They're not going to pay two coaches at the same time. They don't eat contracts.
1: Right.
0: If you look at coaches that they have let go, they were all at the end of their deals. They don't eat contracts. They're not going to pay off Harbaugh's contract while paying another coach.
1: And
0: that's just not going
1: to
0: do that.
1: And it's smart business to do that anyway. But even if it is a down year, man, it is what it is. So,
0: all right, we have breaking news right now.
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19: All right, guys, according to Adam Schefter, Ian Rappaport, the Arizona Cardinals have agreed to trade wide receiver Marvin Harrison Jr. and a 2027 seventh round pick to the Houston Texans in exchange for a 2027 second round pick and a 2027 sixth round pick.
0: All right. So we're talking about Marvin Harrison Jr., who was the fourth overall pick in the draft just a couple of years ago. They get at least a second, which probably is better than they thought they were going to get for a guy that's basically your number four receiver right now.
1: Yeah.
0: He wasn't in your plans. So, you know,
1: I don't have nothing, man. I just it's
0: well, he's going to an 0-5 team, right?
1: Right. Right.
0: Like, well, I'm sorry, a 1-4 team. They won today.
1: If you didn't think he wanted to be, by the way, Giants just missed their field goal in overtime. So, still 27-27.
0: Wow, yep. Look at that. A missed field goal.
1: Giants just missed their field goal.
0: Okay, I know they beat the Titans today. So, it's like, okay, you had a gimme coming up. But now, if you look ahead to the Texans, last year they became one of, I think, 7 teams ever to start 0-3 and make the playoffs. Only one other team in history, the 92 Chargers, have started 0-4 and made the playoffs. It's a 17-game season now. But next week, they host the Jaguars, talking about the Texans, and they followed up by hosting the Giants. And then they're at the Chargers, at the Browns, Colts at home. So this is a run for the Texans if their defense can get it together and maybe Marvin Harrison adds something to what has been a pretty stagnant offense. Maybe they can come back like they did a year ago.
1: I don't know if the offense has been stagnant. They were moving the ball and putting up points last week against Dallas. I know Dallas doesn't have a great defense. The head scratcher to me is, what's the end game for this for Houston? You traded for a receiver. And I don't know if receiver has been their weak point right now. Your defense is the problem. And like you said, you got fat and you got fat, cocky, and you got well from being sick off playing the Titans today, right? So everybody should be able to get fat and cocky off the Titans. I just still question what's the real end game for this? So what do you see in Marvin Harrison Jr. that the rest of us are missing? Because I just seen a kid that just hasn't been interested. He hasn't been engaged. He hasn't been locked in. Drops balls, doesn't run his routes out. It started with remember the combine? Remember his whole, I'm not working out, I'm just going to show up, I'm just going to hang out. And
0: well,
1: I always
0: remember
1: say,
0: this. Who was his quarterback in college?
1: Was C.J. Stroud.
0: Right. So, I mean, I don't know. I'm just saying reuniting two guys that obviously had a lot of success together, right?
1: Okay.
0: He has confidence, obviously, in C.J. Stroud.
1: True. True.
0: You know, from his days with Ohio State. And by the way, vice versa. I mean, he's like, wow. I mean, you were the best, and now I got you again.
1: But I would ask you this, though. Right now in the NFL, who's better, C.J. Stroud or Jacoby Brissett?
0: Well, right now?
1: See, if we're just going to go off name, people will be quick to go, oh, C.J. Stroud.
0: Yeah, but you know what I'm talking about. It's about a comfort zone. We've had success together.
1: Okay.
0: We did it together.
1: In college.
0: Wasn't that long ago.
1: Not on another NFL team. Yeah. And David Carr and Devontae Adams was supposed to work out so great with the Raiders. Why?
0: Derek Carr.
1: Yes. Oh, why? Oh, because they were so good.
0: Magical. Devontae Adams was the one that wanted Derek Carr.
1: Right, dude. Like, that was in college.
0: What's the difference between Fresno State and Ohio State, isn't it? You were playing in some pretty big games back in the day.
1: It doesn't matter who
0: Look at you.
1: It doesn't matter
0: what games you're playing. You're just saying it right now. Marvin Harrison Jr. will be a bust for the Houston Texans. Just say it. Because you're giving me that look.
1: I think he's been a bust already in the NFL.
0: Well, I said we know he's been a bust for Arizona. I'm saying you're predicting he's going to be a bust for the Houston Texans? He's going to be a zero factor.
1: No, not a zero factor. I will give him a 15 to 17% factor change of their team.
0: All right. We'll see how that plays.
1: I'll give him that much, but not.

0: oh, it's going to wake him up and he's going to now hit the stride that we thought he was going to be coming out of Columbus? No, I will give that an emphatic no.
1: By the way, the one thing about a Mike McDaniel run offense, you get a lot of practice on your punt return coverage because they punt a lot, and they did it again. All right, Lions, Cardinals, 49ers, Seahawks games are underway. Let's find out what is trending right now, and Muncy's all over
0: it. And just before that, really fast, I think the Giants just recovered a Washington fumble, so the Giants might have gotten the ball back right now. Are they saying this belonging to the, say, Washington recovered it? Wow, that would have been crazy.
2: It's all still right. Crazy, though. Nobody wants to win that game.
0: No. Right. It so feels it's still right. Crazy. It's like.
1: Are we heading to our first tie of the season?
2: It really kind of feels that way, even though, yeah, the Commanders appear to have still possession of the ball around midfield. It's 3rd and 7, then it just looks like nobody wants to win this game. Tied at 27, 6.5 minutes to go in overtime. Oh, yeah. That was it. All I want to do is punch the ball out of someone's grip.
0: They're going for it on 4th and 5 right now? Are they crazy?
2: They are going for it. They're lining up for it.
0: No, they're not snapping this ball. There's no way they're snapping this ball.
1: Danny Daniels is not good with that.
0: All right. Yeah. No, yeah. There you go.
1: He's like moving his hands.
2: Yes. Yeah. You got to sell it.
0: There's no way they're snapping that ball.
2: Yeah. No, no. So they did it.
0: Giants get the ball back.
2: Giants get the ball back. There we go. J.K. Dobbins already in the end zone for the Broncos. So they have the early lead over the Chargers. 7-0. Halfway through the first quarter. Early in the first quarter where the Lions and the Cardinals are underway. They are scoreless. So are the 49ers and the Seahawks. Something to just keep an eye on with tight end George Kittle is sick. He's playing, but they did say he's sick.
0: Oh.
2: So he's out there, and the San Francisco 49ers are in the red zone, knocking on the door to score. What happened earlier today? Well, the Vikings stay undefeated, guys. 5-0, outscoring the Saints 23-13. Kyler Murray, 24 of 30, 229 yards on a touchdown. The Texans get their first win of the season with a 26-3 victory over the Titans. And yeah, if you missed it, Marvin Harrison Jr. officially traded to the Texans. D'Amico Ryan said it in his postgame interview. He kind of was the one who broke the news. Packers crushed the Bears 31-7. Packers defense had 3 interceptions and 2 fumbles. The Patriots rolled past the Raiders 45-17, where Drake May threw for 374 yards and 4 touchdowns. The Bengals topped the Dolphins 31-24, where Joe Burrow threw for 190 yards and 4 touchdowns, all to different receivers. The Steelers outscored the Colts 34-22. Aaron Rodgers threw for 235 yards and 3 touchdowns. He passed Peyton Manning for the most touchdown passes in NFL history with those 3 today. Peyton Manning had 579, so Rodgers now has 582. There we go. Wow. 3 more. There we go. Jets held on 17-12 against the Browns. And earlier today in London, guys, the Jaguars walked it off against the Eagles with a 57-yard field goal by Cam Little with 1 second left. Poly Market Sports on X, I found that they tweeted that someone put $2,800 on Jacksonville to win the game with a 2% chance after the Eagles took the lead with 7 seconds.
0: Wow.
2: They ended up kicking the field goal and winning. So he cashed out, or this better cashed out, for $125,000+.
0: Yeah, I love it.
2: When you have a kicker like that, I guess it makes sense.
0: And you got money to throw.
2: When you have money,
0: like,
2: you don't
0: about
2: care.
0: To say, what did he put on it? What
2: was $2,800?
0: Yeah, if you got $2,800 laying around and you're better, and he's you're probably better. A guy who's a better.
2: Yeah, and you know that Cam Little can kick.
0: Can kick that long, yeah.
2: But that is a.
0: You don't like. You think Sirianni is going to blow it? And,
2: right.
0: Which he did.
2: Which he did. Which he did. And so there that goes. Back to you guys.
1: All right, Monty. How many touchdown passes now did you say for Aaron Rodgers?
2: He now has, hold on, 582.
1: Interesting. You know, Tom Brady's record 649. It's not that far ahead of him.
2: It's
1: and
2: not.
1: Obviously, Aaron Rodgers is not going to be
2: this
1: coming
2: is,
1: back.
2: So this is most touchdown passes, including NFL playoffs.
1: Yeah.
2: So including playoffs, Tom Brady, 737.
1: Oh, including
2: playoffs.
1: Oh, I
2: sorry.
1: Thought it was just regular
2: no,
1: season.
2: Before, yeah, so Tom yeah. Brady, 737. Okay. Drew Brees, 608. Aaron Rodgers, 582.
1: Yeah,
2: Peyton
1: I was just
2: Manning,
1: looking at Tom Brady's regular season numbers, which is 649. No one's going to touch. Can you imagine? Brady, regular season, threw for 89,000 yards.
0: No one's touching none of Brady's numbers.
1: None of them.
0: No one's
1: 333
0: going,
1: starts.
0: Nobody's
1: regular
0: going
1: season.
0: To 10 Super Bowls. No one's winning 7 of them. He said that those numbers, they just won't be touched. Quarterbacks get hurt. Coaches get fired.
1: Do you realize his postseason record, 48 starts, was 35-13?
0: Yeah, he was
1: He threw for over 1,300 yards in the postseason.
0: He never 1,300?
1: 13,000.
0: I was going to say 13,000 yards. Yeah.
1: I mean, it's unreal. I mean, those, you look at those, sort of like the Jerry Rice receiving numbers. All right, we got the Giants right now. Oh. Since both teams have had the ball, next score wins the game. So all the Giants need is a field goal to put this one away. We're at 4.5 minutes to go in the overtime.
0: Look at this throw to Malik Nabers.
1: And Malik Nabers.
0: Oh, they're a field goal, right? Does that put him in field? Yeah, they're inside the 40 now. They're inside the 40 to pull this at 10 catches for a 122 and a touchdown. That's a WR1 right there.
1: All right. So there it is. 20 targets in the game.
0: Why not?
1: 20
0: Why
1: targets?
0: Not? Why not?
1: Holy whoa, whoa, whoa.
0: Let me ask you a question.
1: How do you only have 10 catches on 20 targets?
0: Because Jameis Winston's his quarterback. Don't ask silly questions. If you have a, it's like having a great back, right? Bijan Robinson. Would you not give it to him 20 times?
1: Well, I would.
0: Would you not throw to Jaxon Smith-Njigba 15 times? Yes.
1: You know,
0: I'm
1: it goes back.
0: I'm throwing that guy 15 times today.
1: 49ers take the early 7-0 lead. Brock Purdy touchdown pass to Mike Evans.
0: There we go. Come on. Come on. Come on with the parlay money, VJ. Come on with the parlay money.
1: All right. Something just happened here in the Broncos game. All right, I'll have to check out on that. So the Chargers right now trailing the Broncos 7-0 in that game. Meanwhile, the Cardinals have a 2nd and 10 at the Lions 18. So, hey, the Cardinals are going to score today. There's a guarantee. There's touchdown.
0: Oh,
1: what
0: he dropped
1: a
0: it. He dropped
1: oh.
0: it. Dropped it.
1: That was almost a spectacular one hand with his left hand. Catch.
0: Why do defensive backs stand up and celebrate like they did something when a player drops the ball?
1: Well, this is Brooks.
0: Look, if you look at this defensive back, you didn't do anything, bro. You got beat.
1: You got beat.
0: You don't do anything. No, he dropped that ball. You don't do anything. You got beat.
1: You call that a drop?
0: That's a drop. If it hits your hands, it's a drop.
1: It
0: hits his hand. No, he cradles it to his body.
1: Well, he tried to. Oh, we're watching in slow motion as opposed
0: to
1: real time. Come on.
0: It's going
1: to
0: go down as a drop.
1: All right, 3:40 to go in this overtime right now. Commanders and Giants are tied at 27. Giants with a 2nd and 12 right now. And they are at the 38-yard line.
0: Ooh, Cam. He lost his footing, man. Almost had a breakaway run right there.
1: All right, so we're watching that right there because that is ahead. So yes, Scataboo right there, yeah, he had a big run over the middle. So he's inside the 30-yard line. How many plays do you run here until you actually bring the field goal team?
0: Until he gets the fourth down.
1: Really?
0: Yeah.
1: Why?
0: Yeah, because you just – that's just always
1: Why?
0: Been my belief.
1: You could fumble the ball and give it right back.
0: Well, it's 3rd and 6. You, run the ball right here again. Run the football.
1: All right.
0: Do not throw this ball.
1: Okay.
0: I'm handing this to Cam Scataboo, and I'm saying just run straight. Keep two hands on the ball. When you feel the contact, just go down, and let's kick this ball right. Boom.
1: All right.
0: Come
1: they gave
0: on,
1: it
0: VJ.
1: To Scataboo, and he's going to get
0: and
1: a first down.
0: And that's a first down. That's why you do that
1: play. Then the question is how many more plays? It's a 40-yard field goal right now.
0: Run it down. You run it. You
1: Why
0: run it
1: are
0: down.
1: You running it down? Why Keep would running. You risk? A,
0: nope.
1: I remember our Raider days. We did this in an overtime game. As soon as we had the ball, boom, get the kicker on, end the game. Let's go home.
0: Yeah, but no.
1: Really? Do you remember the Miracle in the Meadowlands when Larry Zonka, they were running out the clock and he fumbled the ball?
0: Yeah.
1: And Herm Edwards picked it up for the Eagles and ran for the touchdown?
0: I get all of that in history of football, but at the end of the day, right now, you're asking me. What I'm telling you I'm doing right now.
1: Is there a
0: now?
1: Difference in the NFL between a 40-yard field goal and a 30-yard field goal attempt?
0: Yeah, 10 yards.
1: Oh, come on.
0: Well, you asked the question. I gave you an answer.
1: Are the percentages any different of making that field goal?
0: I bet they are. Ask the number of people
1: I doubt it. No one misses field goals inside 40. All right, here we go. The Cardinals, a little flea flicker play right now. Mm. Came up a yard short. It was fourth and one. So
0: they were in a Philly special right there. Was that Jacoby Brissett? He didn't look good after he just got up though. It looked like he got hit in his lower back. And he kind of winced. Yeah, you don't want that. Well, you do because my man Carson Beck is waiting.
1: Carson Beck.
0: My man CB.
1: Yeah,
0: CB.
1: Miami really misses Carson Beck this year. All right, here we go. That was a double reverse flea flicker. Yeah,
0: it's just a bad play.
1: All right, the Chargers. Look at that. Look at that offense.
0: Now, let's focus on the Giants right now because I need this underdog to come in for me today.
1: All right, here we go. So it is 1st and 10. They are at the 24-yard line of the Commanders. Again, next score wins. They just keep handing the ball to Scataboo. And there's a fumble. And there's a fumble.
0: That's why you go down.
1: And there's
0: that's
1: a fumble.
0: Why you go down.
1: As I called it, in your face.
0: That's why
1: I
0: you
1: said,
0: go
1: you've got to go for the field goal right now.
0: How they about looking, just hold on to the ball?
1: And they said it is the Commander's ball. Scatterball. What did I just say?
0: No. No. You're dancing around. I said keep two arms on. Watch what he does, though.
1: Why are you still running the ball?
0: Why are you dancing around?
1: The ball is out. Scatterboo fumbles. All right, I'm genius. And that ball is out.
0: Why are you dancing around? He doesn't have two hands on the ball.
1: The ball is out. So there it is right there. Instead of kicking the game-winning field goal, the Giants blow it and Scatterboo fumbles. Commanders have the ball.
0: You got to be kidding me. Just run straight and cover. When you feel contact, go down.
1: You could have just come on
0: He's
1: and kick a quick.
0: He's back there trying to juke. No, I still don't agree with that.
1: Really?
0: It's just proved
1: my point.
0: No, you did it.
1: You just need to bow at my feet.
0: No.
1: You are a genius, Hartman. Why didn't I listen to you?
0: The only person I call a genius on this planet is my son Cameron, aka the Tay Tay, my neurodivergent right. son. I love so. He's the only genius I know.
1: You won't give me credit. I'll give credit for myself. I'm really good at that. I can do that. I'm going to give him credit because.
0: Oh my God! Oh my God!
1: The Commanders.
0: Oh my God! I was about to say, is he going to score? You got to be kidding me.
3: Guys.
1: All right, the Giants deserve it for not listening to me. Yeah, that's you, John Harbaugh.
0: Well, you said
1: John Harbaugh is the most overrated coach in the NFL. I said it. I'm going to say it again. And today, they blow this game to the Commanders.
0: You said they've been listening to you, so then why didn't he kick the field goal?
1: I don't know. Well, because John Harbaugh,
0: to you.
1: Well, John Harbaugh obviously should have listened to me. But he didn't. That's why you're the worst and I'm not.
0: God,
1: all right,
0: Cam.
1: There's Scatterboo right there, the most overrated running back in the NFL. He's a good commercial guy, though. All right, they have the ball
0: now
1: at the own 30. Well, he's on commercials all the time.
0: I know, I'm seeing Scatterboo. I know, but that don't mean he's good at it. Peyton Manning's good at his commercials.
1: Yeah, he is. He is really good.
0: All right, another play.
1: Is they're almost at midfield right now.
0: No, they're going to lose the Giants.
1: Wow, that is something else. All right, we will continue on here with our coverage around the NFL. This is End Zone Radio.
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3: 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It's about listening. 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If only we can pick up the trail. 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
7: All right, you're not going to believe what just happened, folks. Once again, End Zone Radio here, presented by Underdog and Unleash Your Dog. All right. So the Commanders had the ball. They were inside the 30-yard line of the Giants. They're inside a minute to go. Remember, I was screaming about just go on and kick the field goal. No. So what the Commanders do is they run a play. Clock's running. They have no timeouts. Jaden Daniels scrambles. He goes down, apparently unaware of the clock situation. 5, 4. He gets up too late, tries to set his line, spike the ball. Game over. Ends in a 27-all tie. Wow. So both the Commanders and the Giants were in a position to win the game with a field goal. Instead, they ran extra plays, and it ends up in a 27-27 tie.
8: And you're so genius, knowing they didn't listen to you.
7: They don't listen to me. Dan Quinn. Dan
8: Quinn. They listen to you either way.
7: The game ends. Dan Quinn, the coach of the Commanders,
8: slams
7: his headset like, what is going on?
8: How many brain farts did we see in the NFL today, guys? Like, just coaches and players just make brain fart decisions.
7: Okay, let's go back to the start of this.
8: Seriously.
7: Part. So you're sitting there by the way, it's not like Dan Quinn can, unless he literally told his quarterback, all right, like, keep in mind, if you are going down, we got to get up and spike the ball. Again, this was a makeable field goal. Not quite like it was for the Giants.

0: It was makeable. But you're fine. You're going to run a play. You got to be 100% aware of the clock because you have no way to stop the clock. Understand that. If that wasn't conveyed to Jaden Daniels, then that's on the coach. If it was told to Jaden Daniels and he just has a brain fart on the field, then that's on your quarterback.
1: Well, the play looked discombobulated from the beginning. Yep. The running back goes the opposite direction. It looks like it was supposed to be a handoff. No one's there, so then he's kind of scrambling around.
0: Well, then you got to get down immediately.
1: Right.
0: Come up, get everybody in line of scrimmage, spike the ball, go
1: for a field
0: goal.
1: He almost runs in a circle, right? He almost starts to scramble, but then he thinks, oh, no, don't do this. Let me backtrack and get to a little safe place where I can go down.
0: Even when he went down, he didn't seem to be in any time urgency.
1: To get up, right, to get up really quick and get everybody going.
0: You can see the Giants looking at him like, wow, thank you, 5, 4, 3.
1: And you can see Giants players pulling their player off like, no, no, get off. We don't want a penalty for, you know, delay a game. Get off him. Let him get up. Get off. Get off. Get off. The Giant players ran off like, hey, that felt like a win to them. Being that they were down so much and getting dominated earlier in his game, for them to come back and tie it up. You know who's off the hook? You know who's off the hook, though? Mr. Cam. Mr. Scottaboo.
0: Oh.
1: You're off the you get off of this one, buddy, because the ends and the ties, not a loss. It's not a dub, so the next thing you'll take is a tie. You'll all take a tie if it's not a loss.
0: All right, don't forget Dan Byer, Kerry Rhodes, Monty Bolaños will be taking things over here on End Zone Radio at the top of the hour. All right, just to update you right now, Seahawks and 49ers are tied at 7. Sam Darnold doing his thing early in this game. He has an interception in this game, but they did get a touchdown. From Emmanuel Wilson on the ground. So Darnold early interception this game. Brock Purdy, the MVP, 2 of 7. 2 of 7, 15 yards passing. So Seahawks, a different level of defense. Broncos and the Chargers right now, 7-0 Broncos. The Chargers trying to get something going there at midfield right now. And
1: they were gifted that early touchdown.
0: Yeah, so they were after the
1: They were gifted
0: fumble.
1: That early touchdown.
0: So the Broncos, I picked the Chargers. Come on, come through. And Cardinals leading the Lions. Right now the Cardinals defense is doing a job on the Lions.
1: Yeah.
0: Jacoby Brissett threw a touchdown pass early in this game for the Cardinals. And if you missed it, Marvin Harrison Jr. has been traded from the Cardinals to the Houston Texans.
1: Can we say something about the Lions really quick that I just think we just keep avoiding on, especially on this show? Their window's closed. They're not a championship contending team.
0: No.
1: Well, they're a fun offensive bet the over every week team. They're not a team that they had their shot. They're in the NFC championship game. They're up in the second half and they blow the game and it's been a backtrack since.
0: Well, I tell you what, the Cardinal defense has shut them down so far in this game. They are an inspired bunch at home, leading this one 7-0. All right, what about tonight's game? Ravens without Lamar Jackson on the road against the red-hot Atlanta Falcons.
1: Oh, no, give me Atlanta all day. There's no Jamar, no Lamar. Who is it, Huntley? Huntley tonight?
0: Yeah, Huntley tonight. By the way, Michael Penix is in love with Drake London. I mean, he is just throwing in the ball, and they have the best running back in the league this year.
1: I would be, too. Why not? I would be loved with my 6'4". 6'3" or 6'4", whatever, 220-pound receiver. Absolutely. I love you too, brother.
0: And tomorrow night, we got the Bills, obviously, on the road against the Rams out at SoFi.
1: Surprisingly, I'm going to take the Bills on this.
0: Are you going
1: to
0: the game?
1: Yeah, I'm going to take the Bills tomorrow night. I don't know yet.
0: Mm.
1: I don't know yet. My credential did come through.
0: Yeah, it's good.
1: But, you know, with barber school and everything, I have a lot going on right now.
0: You are a man that wears many hats. That is for sure.
1: Bro,
0: all right, get ready because Dan and Kerry and Monty are going to take you the rest of the way. This is End Zone Radio.
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5: Week 5 of the NFL continues, but news out of the NFL as the Cardinals have agreed to trade wide receiver Marvin Harrison Jr. and a 2027 seventh round pick to the Houston Texans in exchange for a 2027 second and sixth round pick. Right now, the Cardinals hosting the Lions, and they're up 7-0 early in the second quarter. Also early in the second quarter, where the Broncos lead the Chargers 7-3. J.K. Dobbins with a rushing touchdown for Denver. The 49ers got in the end zone first as Brock Purdy connected with Mike Evans, but the Seahawks have responded with their own touchdown, so it's a tie game in Seattle. They're tied at 7 late in the first quarter. The Texans did get their first win of the season, a 26-3 victory over the Titans. The Vikings are still undefeated, 5-0 after outscoring

0: and the Saints 23-13, while the Packers crushed the Bears 31-7. The Giants and the Commanders went to overtime, and it ended in a tie at 27. I'm Monty Bolaños.
1: Ready. Play clock starting.
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6: We got a hat trick of games here in Week 5 to keep our eye on, plus the big trade that you just heard Monsi Bolaños tell you about. Welcome in. It is End Zone Radio, and there were a couple of crazy endings in the games earlier today. Kerry, not only in London, but also in the nation's capital, where you heard Monsi tell you the Giants and Commanders ended up playing to a 27-all draw.
7: Yeah, I was on the way over watching that Giant Commanders game, trying to see if anybody was going to actually claim it, take that game, and obviously they did not. They ended up in a tie, if you guys haven't seen. But second half performance by Jameis Winston to get them back and have a chance to win, but some miscues cost them a chance to actually complete the comeback.
6: That's the funny thing. If you're a Commanders fan, you're saying to yourself, Jaden Daniels was running around having the time of his life, looking spry. The elbow didn't seem to be an issue. Mm-hmm. In fact, he was having too much fun. His time ran out on him in overtime, and they did not end up getting the field goal unit on after a spike. They ran out of time, and it was just a series of miscues in that overtime. Missed kicks, fumbles, turnovers. Maybe a fitting way for the Giants and Commanders to end it on in Week 5.
0: I know we're talking about Jaden Daniels not knowing how much time was left on the clock, but in reality, they should never have been in that position, and the Giants should have just hit that field goal when they were in field goal. They both had opportunities to win, and they just didn't. I don't understand how they kept running the ball when they were in field goal range. Can you explain it to me like I'm five?
7: I'm about to
0: Please do.
7: Just
0: please
7: in this situation
0: alone.
7: In
0: this situation, overtime.
7: The kicker missed two kicks earlier, and so for them, they wanted to get as close as possible for him to make that kick. Obviously, in that situation, they already had an opportunity to score. Washington had opportunity. So you're in field goal range. You take it normally. But that kicker had a bad day. So they were just trying to get as close as they could.
6: Dominic Zavada is a rookie out of Michigan. Actually missed three kicks in the day. In the conditions that you saw, if you were watching, it was a wet, soggy day in D.C. No such thing as a sure thing unless you have Cam Little. That's a whole nother story. Nick Sirianni taking blame for the Eagles' loss in London today. He should, but not for the reason why. It's like when you apologize to someone, but you're not apologizing for the right thing. Yeah. That's what Nick Sirianni should do. We'll tell you about that later on. We do want to keep you locked in to what's happening in these three games, and we hope to talk to Mark Schlereth, who was on the call for Fox as the Bengals went to Miami and beat the Dolphins today. So now the Bengals head into the bye week for them on a high note, while it's a good time for a bye week for the Miami Dolphins as well. The Seahawks and Niners playing right now, nearing the end of the first quarter, Kerry. NFC West supremacy, maybe NFC supremacy, maybe even NFL supremacy when you're talking about these teams. Battle of 4-0 and 3-1. Early turnover by Sam Darnold. 49ers commit their own turnover on special teams. This should be a good one today.
7: Yeah, this is the marquee game of the afternoon for sure. I mean, both of these teams, you said it, NFC West supremacy on the line, but also two teams that are, you know, trying to cement their type of play in this game. Both really good defensively. Both can run. Both got quarterbacks that can make plays. 49ers quarterback doesn't make as many mistakes as Seattle with Darnold, but we'll see how it pans out today.
0: Both teams trying to pull away from the rest of the pack and just general across the league. You know what I mean?
6: Yeah. And when you look at this game, it's funny. I was talking with Mike Gonzalez, our executive producer beforehand, who's a Raiders fan. And I understand that it's a great start to the year for the Raiders. Today did not go their way.
7: Yeah.
6: But guess what? Today was not expected to go their way.
7: Yeah.
6: And to Monty's point about this game here, this is a coin flip. So if it lands heads and you call heads and it goes to your side, that's then momentum carrying on. When you're going down the schedule that people do when the schedule comes out in May and they have nothing to talk about on the NFL Network, so they just predict schedules. Just kidding, but that's what people do. This is probably the game where you say Seahawks will win that one and then they'll lose in San Francisco. But then when the week comes, and Seahawks are what, 2.5 point favorite according to Underdog in this contest heading in? seems pretty close to me, and it wouldn't put it past me that San Francisco would go in and win this game just like they did the year before. So to Monty's point, if San Francisco wins this, now they're 5-0 with wins over the Rams and Seahawks in their division. And by the way, those two games are considered road games.
4: Yeah.
6: So now you have the home return, absolutely. And then if Seattle ends up winning this, you're a game up at least you have a game in hand on the 49ers, tied with them when it comes to the record, but it sets up really well for you despite having a short week when they take on the Broncos on Sunday Night Football. But yeah, an opportunity where the NFC North right now is kind of falling back to the middle as Minnesota's 5-0, so some teams are going to be chasing there.
4: Yep.
6: The NFC East is what it is. We don't know about the NFC South. So aside from the Vikings being that perfect 5-0, Monsi's right that the winner of this game really gets some separation, at least early on in the schedule.
7: Speak for yourself, Dan. The NFC South is already claimed, but it's the Falcons. but when you talk about this game, though, I mean, in this division, you look at schedules and you want to say the team that's, you know, at home should have the advantage. But if you even look, like you said, they were 2.5 favorites. You're giving that at home anyway. So this is a toss-up game for sure.
0: I also feel like the 49ers need to win early on in the season.
7: Yeah.
0: You know what I mean? Like, they need to win early on in the season. So this would be big for them. Even if Seattle loses, this isn't, I don't think, that big of a hit for them. Mm-hmm. But 49ers need the wins early on in the season.
6: It's interesting when you look at that slate that San Francisco has after this. If they get a win here, they remain unbeaten. They're 5-0. They play the Commanders on Monday Night Football, and then you've got the Falcons, Raiders, and Cowboys. And I think at the beginning of the year, we would say, win, win, win. Now, we're not necessarily so sure. I still think San Francisco would look to be favored in those games.
7: Yeah.
6: However, a little bit of a different task for them moving forward. And obviously, the injury factor is always important, which I think is your point, Monty,
0: and
6: as well.
0: Age.
6: Yes.
0: I don't want to say it, but let's be real.
6: Yeah, well, the older you get, the more likely you get hurt, right?
0: Yeah, exactly.
7: And the thing about playing and being a favorite, like, I don't think people understand that that's a skill set as well. Mm-hmm. You got to learn how to win being the favorite, right? Like, teams are coming in, they're desperate, they're trying to beat you, trying to knock you off that mantle as well. And so that's a totally different mindset, right? San Fran coming to the year, I think, came in really hungry with something to prove, to prove that they still were a good team, a dynamic team, and I think they've done that. But now we're expecting them to be the 49ers, and so that's a different type of pressure.
6: Cardinals and Lions playing right now. Detroit coming off that loss on Sunday Night Football to the Panthers. Cardinals sitting there at 1-3 and trading Marvin Harrison Jr., which we will get to in a little bit. But Jared Goff and the Lions offense right now, Goff is 2 of 6 for 7 yards passing. He's already been sacked 3 times by Arizona. Mm. And you want to talk about separation at the top end. You know, Detroit, I didn't expect a lot from Detroit, but I wouldn't expect them to lose back-to-back games to Carolina and to Arizona to start the season. And that's exactly what they could be in line to do if the offense doesn't, get off their feet right now.
7: Yeah, I mean, this game's a long way away. But, yeah, I picked this team to finish last in that division. So, for me, I think they are playing pretty, status quo right now. Their wins, they beat the Jets. And who else did they beat, Dan? Remember?
6: The Lions?
7: Yeah.
0: They beat the Saints and the Jets.
7: So two teams that you would think they would have a good chance to win against. Doesn't mean it's guaranteed, but I just don't think this team's a good team. And they have, obviously, big weapons and guys that can light up the scoreboard when they're on. But just the way they're constructed, I just don't think they're a great team.
6: I think they're a good team offensively.
0: Right.
6: And I think that would be enough to get them to 9 wins. Like, there's... They're driving right now with a first and goal from the 4-yard line.
7: Right.
6: Jahmyr Gibbs with a big run. But it was just more the question of their defense, which failed them in Carolina. Mm-hmm. Now in this game so far, is Gibbs takes it down to about the 1/2-yard line. It's a 2nd and goal. Their offense just hasn't been going in the first quarter. Still a lot of football to play. But I also think that the travel it's a double travel. You're playing Sunday night. You fly back to Detroit, and then you got to fly out all the way out to Arizona from Detroit. That can't be the easiest, as Jahmyr Gibbs is into the end zone on the 2nd down carry. So extra point comes up in just a bit, but it's 7-6 right now in favor of the Cardinals over the Lions. This was a game that I thought could be a shootout, and I think that the odds makers thought as well. The over-under, according to Underdog, 54.5.
0: Oof.
6: Yeah. a lot of points.
0: It's a lot of points.
6: I expect 54 and a half yards from the Chargers offense today as they're starting four offensive line, rookie offensive linemen. Not a shot at Monty wearing her Chargers shirt today. However, we don't expect a lot from the Chargers, and here they're in a dogfight with Denver, 7-3, second down and 8 for the Broncos as they near the 2-minute warning. This has also been a changing week for the Broncos as Sean Payton overtook the play calling from Davis Webb, their offensive coordinator, who had it for the first four games of the season. Broncos are in Chargers territory facing that 2nd and 8 on the Bolts' 28-yard line, so trying to get some points here before the half, but Chargers sticking around without 80% of their offensive line having any experience outside of this year from the NFL. It's a tough task for your Bolts today, Monty.
0: Absolutely. You know, Ladd McConkey, Lane Johnson, they're one and the same. They're active, but they're not playing. Ladd McConkey is active, but they said he's not going to play meaningful minutes. So it's just kind of like, I do think that the Chargers have a legitimate chance to win today's game. That would mean nothing for the season. I just want them to look like they're playing football. Because if I'm being honest with you, the first 4 weeks, I'm not sure if they were playing football. I don't think so. I just want to see some football because they have looked so bad. So, you know, keep it close. Keep me in the game. I think there's a chance they win. I don't trust Bo Nix. I've said that a million times. But winning for the Chargers today would mean nothing. It would change nothing of the trajectory for the season. But at least it looks like they're playing football.
6: I like the move that the Broncos made. And Monty and I talked about it on Friday on Fox Sports Radio as we were in for Covino and Rich. And I just think that Sean Payton's covering up for Bo Nix. I think that they make the move to the play calling when it's just been Bo Nix hasn't been bad. I don't think it's been the plays that Davis Webb has been calling. I just think it's been more of the execution of Bo Nix. And maybe that's a way that Bo Nix feels more comfortable with Sean Payton. But I think the story is that Davis Webb isn't calling the plays anymore. And I think the real story, to your point, Gary, you haven't been a big fan of Bo Nix, and he's been an issue so far this season.
7: Yeah, Dan, I think you're right with your take there, your assessment. I also think there's another caveat there, and you know me, and you know how I feel about the guy who I'm about to talk about. But it also, by relinquishing Webb of the play calling and him stepping in to do the play calling, if it does go well, it looks like Sean Payton is the guy that turned it around as well. So there's another caveat to that as well, in my opinion.
6: You think he's trying to be Superman?
7: He always is.
0: I was going to say, because your take, which I like the take, he wants to be protective, that it's a selfless move. You're saying it might be a bit selfish, actually, to make it seem like he's the one who saved the day. Ah. I like both. Can it be both?
7: No, I also said, that's why I said too. I was like, I like Dan
0: like
7: too.
0: I like that. Yes.
6: Well, I'll tell you what, we may have the guy to answer the question because we used his audio from the Stinkin' Truth podcast on our show Friday here on Fox Sports Radio. He's Mark Schlereth, 3-time Super Bowl champ, who was also on the call of the Dolphins Bengals game. Let's focus on that.
2: Ready! Now.
4: Hey! Let's go! Let's go!
2: It's time for the NFL on Fox. Focus.
6: Perfect timing, Mark Schlereth. We're going to get to Bengals Dolphins, but we literally were just talking about the Broncos and talking about your comments that you made. Stink, I don't want to put words in your mouth, but it sounded like the Broncos had more of a Bo Nix problem. I think that Sean Payton is trying to protect Bo Nix. Kerry thinks that Sean Payton's trying to be the hero. What is going on in the Mile High City right now with the Broncos?
8: Yeah, I would say that I would agree with you. I think that that he's trying to protect Bo Nix. Bo Nix was as bad as I've ever seen any quarterback play, and I called the game between Miami and the Cincinnati Bengals today, and I just watched Malik Willis play. So there were so many wide open opportunities last week in San Francisco. They probably should have, and I kid you not, there was at least 5 or 6 just wide open, like wide open throws in the first half. The Broncos should have scored 21 to 24 points in the first half had they had even competent quarterback play. It was so below average. It was shocking how bad it was. Mm-hmm. And so, you know, you look at that and I don't know exactly what was going on. It wasn't play design because there was, like I said, at least 4 or 5 wide open opportunities with chunk plays, 25 yards plus. And there were 2 that should have been touchdowns in that scenario in the first half. And Bo missed them all. He just bypassed them to throw checkdowns. And so I don't know what was going on, but Sean did a great job of essentially bailing him out and acting like it wasn't his job, but or it wasn't his fault. But it was as bad as I've watched any quarterback play.
7: But Mark, I mean, obviously you've been around the Broncos a lot. I'm gonna fast forward and skip that. I'm gonna go to the game you're at today, the Bengals and the Dolphins. And I'm not a fan of Cincinnati yet. Obviously they're 3-2, and we know what they can do offensively. They played better at the start of the season defensively, but I think they're coming back down to where they're probably going to operate from. Do you see this team making a playoff run down the stretch or being in the mix down the stretch?
8: Well, today was pretty special. I mean, you know, you're going to play, if you play the Miami Dolphins and Jeff Hafley, you're going to get a lot of just shell type of coverage. So you're going to have to throw the ball. You know, you're going to just have to take completions that they give you, right?
7: Yep.
8: And so Burrow was exceptional at that. At one point, he was 11 for 11 to tight ends and to running backs for 3 touchdowns. He was exceptional. He finally hit a big one over the top to Jamar Chase, but he was exceptional in what he did today, no question about it. So I thought that was pretty special by him. They actually ran the ball. They had 32 attempts in the passing game and 31 attempts in the running game. Wow. So they actually ran the ball with some efficiency today. And it's always been my big issue. You know, I sat down with Zach Taylor yesterday and I was like, listen, sometimes I feel like I don't owe you an apology, but you're not getting one from me because like, I understand now I went through a deep dive, like a rabbit hole on Joe Burrow. And yesterday, like 3 hours, just watched every throw that Joe Burrow's made.
7: Yeah.
8: And I came out thinking to myself, I understand why they don't run the ball in Cincinnati. He is so freaking good. I mean, it's ridiculous how good that guy is. So smart, gets the ball out of his hands so quickly, just breezes through progressions, gets in and out of things. He's just phenomenal and tough as nails, will step up in the pocket, take one of the teeth, does not care. So I just looked at that like, man, this guy, I understand why they do what they do. But they're going to have to be better at running the ball. They're going to have to do that stuff because you know how it is. You get to playoff football and, you get to playoff football, man. Weather, nasty wind, all that stuff is going to derail your passing game at times. So, I was happy to see them kind of get a little bit more balanced out today.
0: You are listening to End Zone Radio. We are talking to Mark Schlereth, who was on call for the Bengals and Dolphins game. In this game, Mark, I really thought the Bengals were going to win by a lot more than this margin. One of the other questions with Cincinnati is their defense. Yeah, they had 2 interceptions today, but when you look at their defense against a Miami team, were you impressed? Do you think that this lives up to the other teams that they're going to take on the rest of the season? I just thought the score should have been a little bit more in the favor of the Bengals.
8: Yeah, I understand that. And, right, Malik Willis, I mean, he started off 0-for-4, might have been 0-for-5, and he's the most inaccurate quarterback in football. Most off-target throws in football. He went into the game today with a 21.4% off-target ratio, and he was horrible early in this game. I mean, bad. Mm. And so you look at that, and you think, yeah, you get an 81-yard opening kickoff return. You know, you got a 3-play, 8-yard, 10-yard drive for a touchdown. I'm with you. I thought it should have been quite a bit, you know, more lopsided score. But I tell you what, Miami had over 190 yards rushing. They did a great job running the football and just powering through. So I thought that was pretty interesting. And you know, if they got any quarterback play at all, they'd have been in this game, even though it was 24-31. It probably wasn't that close, but, I did expect it to be a little bit more of a blowout than it was. And the Cincinnati Bengals have been really good at defending the run. They were not today. They gave it up. And especially, I think the edge presence in the running gap, kind of C-gap, and outside, is going to be their main pitfall because they've got a couple of guys inside that can flat defend the run in Jonathan Allen and in Dexter Lawrence.
6: Yeah. Mark Schlereth joining us right after the Bengals picked up that 31-24 win over the Dolphins today. Bye weeks for both, and we say goodbye to Mark. Mark, appreciate the time. Love talking to you. We'll catch you up with you later in the season.
7: Appreciate you, Mark.
8: My pleasure. Take care, guys.
6: All right, Mark Schlereth saw the Bengals get that victory. What we just saw is the Seahawks get a stop on third down, up 10-7 on the Niners. 9:09 left to go until halftime. Looks like San Francisco is going to have to punt around midfield. Broncos settled for a field goal on their drive, so Justin Herbert has about a minute 48 to go until halftime. 10-3, Broncos on top of the Chargers, and it's a 7-7 ball game between the Lions and Cardinals playing right now in Arizona with about 10 minutes to go until halftime. Detroit's got the ball just in Arizona territory. So after the Cardinals took that early lead, Lions now trying to answer. There's a timeout for an injury on the field. She's Monty Bolaños. I'm Dan Beyer. That's the All-Pro Kerry Rhodes. And guys, football is back, baby. And Underdogs Keep Your Million starts you with $1 million stack. 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Terms apply. Speaking of Underdog, we've got the Ravens and Falcons tonight in a battle of the birds. It's the Ravens who are the underdog without Lamar Jackson. Atlanta Kerry is a 3.5-point favorite, according to Underdog.
7: Yeah, take that 3.5 for Atlanta and cash in, baby. I got the Falcons tonight.
6: It's going to be all Bijan, or
7: It's going to be a little Bijan, a little Michael Penix play action, take some shots to Drake London. It's going to be a fun night for the Falcons.
6: Do the underdog Ravens have a chance, Monty? Who do you like?
0: You know, I do think the underdog Ravens have a chance because their backup quarterback has been in this position before. Mm-hmm. This isn't new for them. You know what I mean? And so you're being super logical. The logical answer is the Falcons at home with Bijan Robinson and no Lamar Jackson. But give me the Ravens.
6: Taking the Ravens.
0: Give me the Ravens. Yeah, I feel like they know what to. Tyler Huntley's not. Is it? Oh, well, it was Pro Bowl. Tyler Huntley.
7: Please,
0: let's not forget.
7: Please keep that Pro Bowl off. But go ahead, Dan. Who you got, Dan? Keep that Pro Bowl.
6: I'm going to take the Ravens tonight because I just don't think the Falcons can look like the best team in the NFL for three straight weeks.
0: That's fair, too.
6: I mean, they kicked
0: That's
6: the crap out of the Saints. They dominated the Packers on that Thursday night football. Are we really about to see a Dirty Bird takeover in the NFL?
7: Dan. Come on the bandwagon, brother. Come on the bandwagon.
6: Oh, we've got the board up there. By the way, the season-long board where we make our predictions
0: looking good.
6: Has a new addition today. Play it for us, Sam.
9: You can put it on the board!
6: So when you hear that, you know someone has just made a prediction on our big board. I've got two up there. Monty's got one. Kerry's got two up there as well, but he also has 38 acres of space to put more predictions up. All right, that's Kerry, Monty. I'm Dan. Big trade in the NFL as Marvin Harrison Jr. leaves the desert for the great state of Texas and the Houston Texans. We'll break down the trade next here on End Zone Radio on Fox Sports Radio.
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0: Purdy claps his hands. Here's the snap. Give to McCaffrey. Running left. Big hole. Christian spins forward into the end zone. Touchdown. 49ers back in front. A huge spike and a quick answer after the takeaway. And San Francisco came ready for a rumble today.
1: 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I'm Dan Beyer. That's the All-Pro Kerry Rhodes. She's Monty Bolaños.
2: Hello.
1: KNBR and the 49ers Radio Network on the call. The Niners cash in after an Emmanuel Wilson fumble for Seattle deep in their own territory. They immediately put six on the board. Extra point was good, and we got a 14-10 ball game in Seattle. 8:09 to go until halftime. Seahawks now have the football at about their own 35-yard line. The Lions got into the end zone. Jared Goff, after a slow start, was able to find a wide-open Sam Laporta, who took it 38 yards for the score. Extra point was good. So back-to-back possessions for the Lions, back-to-back touchdowns. They're up on the Cardinals 14-7 with 9 minutes to go until halftime, and they are at the half in Los Angeles. Broncos up on the Chargers 10-3. Let's jump back to the Cardinals, guys, because it was the shocking trade. Monty, do you have the details on the exact details?
2: I do.
1: On what the Texans gave up to acquire Marvin Harrison Jr. from the Arizona Cardinals?
2: Yeah, so the exact trade is that the Cardinals are trading wide receiver Marvin Harrison Jr. and a seventh round pick in 2027 to the Texans. The Texans are sending a second round pick and a sixth round pick in 2027.
1: Okay. So we have seen these deals. The Ravens acquired Cam Jurgens from the Eagles. Mm-hmm. That was for a second rounder in 2028, which has a little less value than a second rounder in 2027. All right, Kerry, Marvin Harrison Jr.'s time with the Arizona Cardinals is now over. Starts anew in Houston.
3: Yep.
1: How do you sum up this whole situation?
3: It's a disappointment. You take a guy that high to come into your organization, you expect that player to at least meet those expectations or be a little bit better. He was underperforming in Arizona. And now we don't know the reasons. We're not there every day. We can watch him play on Sundays. And when I watch him play on Sundays, he had looked hesitant. He looked uninterested at times. But obviously, you know, last week he caught a touchdown pass on a jump ball fade in the end zone. And so you still see some of the potential for that type of body, that type of guy. And, you know, coming into the league, I mean, we thought he was going to be the next coming of Jerry Rice because he flashed that at Ohio State. He was that good. For him, you know, and a lot of players, they don't fit teams and styles and coaches, and right? And so you look at a new opportunity sometimes, and that new opportunity can also bring optimism. It can bring out the best in you. And so in a situation for Marvin Harrison going to Houston where he will be needed and he will be used right away. Don't say this guy is going to be the biggest bust ever yet. I know that's been thrown around, but I want to see what happens in Houston. I think it can be a breath of fresh air for him.
1: When the discussion happens, I think it's easy to say that Marvin Harrison Jr. failed the Cardinals. Mm-hmm. What I also find is interesting is that Marvin Harrison Jr. got representation this week, and now a deal was able to get done to get him out of Arizona. Mm-hmm. And then there's also now a story that came out that said that the Cardinals were unwilling to pay $50,000.
3: They're cheap, Dan.
1: They are. And you know that.
3: Yes.
1: Yes. So I don't think that was put out by the Cardinals, right?
2: No.
1: This is a
2: They're
1: story
2: throwing themselves under
1: that is two, three, you know, years old. Marvin Harrison Jr. is in his third season, mm-hmm. was the fourth overall pick of the 2024 draft. Asked for a $50,000 pass-catching machine, and the mm-hmm. Cardinals denied that request.
3: Yep.
1: I think it's easy to say, oh, Marvin Harrison, you just made millions of dollars. Why don't you buy your own sort of machine?
3: Sure.
1: But I do think that says a lot, and I do think that there is something to the effect. I'm not saying that Marvin Harrison Jr. is absolved of all of this, but he got worse throughout his time. And I'm just shocked by that. Like, I'm shocked that he got worse.
3: Yeah.
1: And that, to me, stands out as something that maybe there is more to blame with Arizona. You had a head coaching change this past season, and it's easy to say, well, he didn't work with that regime, and now he's not working with this regime, so there must be a Marvin Harrison problem. Mm-hmm. But you want to talk about the surest of things. We thought he was going to be the guy. And he had the pedigree, right? Right. So like, maybe he's going to be better than his dad.
4: Yeah.
1: And he's gotten worse every season. And so I put the blame on the Arizona Cardinals for not developing that. And I think that the reaction that we saw in the drop passes, you're paid to catch the football. Mm-hmm. But a lot of that stuff snowballed. And I think that's why we're going to see Marvin Harrison Jr. Play better than he did in Arizona, yes, because I don't think he's going to have that negativity surrounding him.
2: I think you both said two key words that I liked. Disinterested. At times he did look disinterested, but it was a snowball effect. So I actually don't know what Marvin Harrison Jr. is capable of. When the news broke yesterday that he was going to be traded, but nobody knew where, I was like, you can come to the Chargers. Why not? I don't know what he's capable of. There were flashes where it looked good, but they were far and few between. But disinterested is definitely something that was evident. It didn't seem like he wanted to be there for whatever reason. The opportunity that you're in, what's surrounding you matters. So I do believe it was like a snowball effect, though, that maybe it wasn't intended to be like this. But again, new coach, a different quarterback. Like, it's a different team. It's a different team. So I want to blame Arizona, but I do think he has a little bit of it to blame because of the way it looked like he just didn't care at times.
1: There's another aspect of this that I think moving on as well is, why would a team that's winless, and they got their first win today, be going after a player of at this point and be giving up a second round pick for them? I think this says a lot about what the Houston Texans think about CJ Stroud. And now they're saying, because we've said on this program, I don't think that CJ Stroud is the problem in Texas, with the Texans.
4: No.
1: And D'Amico Ryans has taken over the play calling. We saw they held the Titans to 3 points.
2: Mm-hmm.
1: It's the Titans. I understand. But now this has been something that the Texans have wanted. It's why they brought in Stephon Diggs in Stroud's second year to give another guy alongside Nico Collins. They've been trying to find that guy. They brought in Kayshon Boutte in a trade from the Patriots. Tank Dell is back. Mm-hmm. They can't run the ball right now. So I think they're just going to try to throw the ball all over the yard with CJ Stroud and have that defense try to hold up their end of the bargain. But to me, in that directive away for a guy that's looking to get paid, this sure seems like an opportunity for them to be like, all right, CJ, here's your opportunity to get the contract that you want. We're giving you everything you want. Not only are we giving you a guy, giving away a second round pick, we're giving you your favorite target from college.
4: Yeah.
1: And I think that says a lot about where the Texans are going.
3: That's a good point, Dan. I think the Texans are a team that we know is better than 0-4. Well, they're 1-4 now. We knew that coming in, but you are your record. So they are 1-4. You talk about not being able to run the ball right now. This will also help the running game as well, right? You put more threats on the field to be able to spread teams out a little bit more instead of running on known running downs where they're going to stack the box. Now you can open this thing up. Hopefully, this is the mindset they're probably thinking. Be able to open the field up, stretch it open a little bit more, give CJ Stroud another target, but also open those running game lanes as well. So I think this is a huge move for them. D'Amico back calling the defense. I think this thing can still be turned around for Houston.
2: Just one question. Yeah. Based on what we've talked about, did they overpay for Marvin Harrison?
3: I don't think so.
2: No.
1: I think that if you're getting competition from other teams, you mentioned your Chargers being interested.
2: Yeah.
1: The Raiders were thought as a possibility. I thought that would have been interesting. Mm-hmm. I thought the Chiefs should have taken a look. But Marvin Harrison's maybe not going to give you as much separation, so maybe they weren't interested in doing something like that. But I think that there were plenty of wide receiver needy teams out there, and the Texans just wanted to make sure they got him, so they maybe had to pay that little bit higher price.
3: You think the second round was too high, or the two picks?
1: The second round. Yeah. But, I mean, he's only
3: in his third year. Dan, I don't think I get it. I understand what you're saying. I just don't think it's too high. A second round pick off somebody that, you know, second round guy may come in and change your franchise, but that happens very, very minimum. At the minimum, that doesn't happen a lot. You have a guy that has the talent and we've seen it and has a rapport with your quarterback, I think I'll take that chance.
2: It's valuable to you.
3: Yeah.
1: All right. We will agree to disagree. As long as Kerry doesn't headbutt me like Dre Greenlaw.
2: I was just about to say.
1: Before Monty's going to get into the scoreboard for the latest of what's going on, Dre Greenlaw has been ejected from the Seahawks 49ers game. There was a bit of a brouhaha on the sidelines, and Greenlaw headbutted Ernest Jones IV, who's on defense, who's on the sideline, so Ernest Jones wasn't on the field without a helmet. Jones is actually cut on his nose from the headbutt by Dre Greenlaw. It set the Seahawks up in San Francisco territory, But the division rivals going head-to-head, are literally. And that is what went down in Seattle. Seahawks likely going to have to kick a field goal, but they are in 49ers territory.
3: Didn't Greenlaw have that incident with Peyton after the game in Denver, yes, as well? Same guy? Okay.
1: Yes, absolutely. Yeah. Told him to get off the field. they get off his field. Yeah. Had a couple of confrontations for him. Absolutely. And we got another score in Arizona as well. Monty, take it away.
2: That's right. Jared Goff connecting with, was it Jameson Williams? Yes, for a touchdown pass. So extra point pending. But the Lions lead the Cardinals 20-7 with less than 5 minutes to go in the first half. And in case you missed it, Cardinals did trade Marvin Harrison Jr. to the Texans. It is official. The 49ers do lead the Seahawks in Seattle 14-10. 2 minutes to go in the first half. And at the half in L.A., where the Chargers are losing at home to the Broncos 10-3. What happened earlier today? Well, the Vikings are still undefeated, guys. They outscored the Saints 23-13. Aaron Jones had 25 carries, 113 yards, and a touchdown for Minnesota. Texans get their first win of the season, a 26-3 victory over the Titans. Packers crushed the Bears 31-7. Packers defense had 3 interceptions and 2 fumbles. The Patriots roll past the Raiders 45-17. Drake May threw for 374 yards and 4 touchdowns. So did Joe Burrow. He only threw for 190 yards and 4 touchdowns, all to different receivers, as the Bengals topped the Dolphins 31-24. Steelers outscored the Colts 34-22. Jets held on 17-12 against the Browns. And in London, 1 second to go is all you need. Jaguars walked it off against the Eagles with a 57-yard field goal by Cam Little with 1 second left on the clock. 19-17 was the final score.
3: And an ugly game, too. That was an ugly game.
1: And tonight on Fox, game one of the NLCS.
2: That's right.
1: Mm. Yes. And I think we can all say we're all for the Brewers here, right? Everybody here, everybody here cheering for the Brewers.
3: I think you might be the only one.
1: I see a Dodger hat, a Dodger hat.
2: My Dodger hat somewhere over there, too. Yeah,
1: Dodger hat.
3: At least I'm in a different division, at least.
2: Yeah, there you go.
3: And we're at home.
2: You're at home chilling. Cancun life.
1: I know that. But why would you cheer for the Dodgers?
3: I'm not cheering for the Dodgers. No.
1: Good.
3: No.
2: But he's not cheering for the Brewers either.
1: How dare you. Sam, you want to get out on this? Any dog in the fight?
4: I'm just wearing Hawkeye stuff.
1: Oh, today, you know. Maybe you'll wear your Dodger t-shirts that you get from Monty.
2: Yeah, that's right.
1: Definitely will. We got to look at some fantasy numbers coming up. Plus, at the top of the hour, which NFC East team did it worse when it came to handling the clock? The Commanders or the Philadelphia Eagles? 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He's Kerry Rhodes. That's Monty Bolaños. I'm Dan Beyer. Fantasy numbers next here on End Zone Radio on Fox Sports Radio, presented by Underdog.
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11: Goff, with his hands behind his back, reaches out for the snap. He takes it. He's ready to throw. Standing sturdy in the pocket. Throw it wide left. Jumping grab. J-Mo touchdown. Just over the A in Arizona. The Lions on fourth down. Strike on an 8-yard touchdown.
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12: 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Lions Radio Network on the call as the Lions get into the end zone. By the way, they may not be done. It's a 21-7 ball game, and they got the football again. Yeah. 2-minute warning near midfield in Arizona up on the Cardinals. Seahawks, we told you, were in Niners territory. They settled for a Jason Myers field goal, so it's 14-13 San Francisco. Minute 20 to go until halftime. 49ers do have the ball in Seahawks territory around the 42-yard line. They have all three of their timeouts, and they're underway in the second half in Los Angeles. Chargers and Broncos, 10-3 ball game. Bolts trying to move the football. Justin Herbert just had a scramble, but facing a 3rd-and-3 as they near midfield. Monsi Bolaños is here wearing her Charger shirt. Yep. Kerry Rhodes is here wearing his Brewer shirt. And I am here as well. Just kidding. I wanted to be impartial. I thought, should I wear a Seahawks shirt today? And I said, I can't do that when they're facing the Niners. Do I sure. do

0: a Brewers shirt, and I don't have any that fit me anymore. So we just went casual as it is.
1: But the brew is the color you're wearing. You got
0: yes,
1: a little bit
0: absolutely.
1: Of the brew.
0: This
1: brew
0: was planned.
1: As well.
0: Absolutely. Brew. All right, let's get a look at some fantasy numbers. Some hits and misses with Monty Bolaños.
2: Go, go, go, go!
3: Fantasy hits. And misses.
1: All right, guys, we're going to start with the hits today. Top performing quarterback so far, Drake May. Drake May, who threw,
0: He's
1: 46 points. He threw for 374 yards and 4 touchdowns. He also had a rushing touchdown, 46 points. Then the next best quarterback of the day is Joe Burrow with 32 fantasy points. There's a big gap. Burrow also threw for 4 touchdown passes, but he only threw for 190 yards. Honorable mention of Jaden Daniels and Jameis Winston, they got 31 points. Running backs, Jaylen Warren had great explosive plays on the ground and in the air. Jaylen Warren, 36 points today. He had 101 yards on the ground with a touchdown. He had 87 yards and a touchdown in the air. Also, Aaron Jones today, but that drops off. 36 points to 18 for Aaron Jones today. That is the next best running back. He had 113 yards and a touchdown on the ground. When it comes to the receivers, top one for the day so far, Christian Watson for Green Bay. He got 32 points as he had 6 catches, 143 yards, and 3 touchdowns. Parker Washington in an ugly game in London, though, 30 points. He also had 6 catches, 124 yards, and 2 touchdowns. Honorable mention, Malik Nabers for the Giants today with 29 points. He also had 121 yards in the air with a touchdown. Some of the hits for today, guys. We'll check in on the misses in the next hour.
4: Christian Watson, big
1: Christian
4: play.
1: Watson.
4: Big play today. Jordan Love, big play. Go ahead, Dan.
0: Yeah, I was going to say, I think that Green Bay is an interesting conversation. I think that I'm not surprised the way that things played out. Tyson Bagent wasn't good for the Bears today. They expect to get Caleb Williams back sooner rather than later. But after the game that they had last week where Kyle Manungai was such a big portion of that team, he wasn't there. I think that Green Bay's got 3 really good players in Jordan Love, Christian Watson, and Matthew Golden. I didn't think that those 3 were going to be able to hold up to everything that came with Green Bay.
1: Sure.
0: And it's why I said at the beginning of the season what I did.
4: Yeah.
0: Last week they escaped against Tampa Bay. I think this week was bound to happen. I think you're going to see games like that. I think you're going to see Watson with big games. But I think that even Packer fans would tell you not everything is solved right now.
4: Yeah, I don't think everything's solved. But I think they did come out today with a plan to throw the ball down the field. And I think that's what Jordan Love does best. You put him in those situations where he has those 2 guys on the outside that can make plays on the outside and stay away from the middle. I think they have a really good shot to be explosive.
0: They also didn't have an offense that could match them today.
4: No.
0: As well. Mm-hmm. So that ended up happening in Green Bay. And Green Bay in the thick of things. Kerry had a sly smile on his face because he thought I was going to admit that I was wrong. And I don't believe that I was wrong. Or were you thinking that you were right?
4: No. I thought you were going to throw some of that in there, though, because we have talked about these 2 teams throughout the season.
0: Yes, yeah. Yes.
1: No, Packers are going to be last in the division. Yeah. Don't worry. That's still going to happen.
0: Monty settling it. Niners trying to score at the end of the half. We'll talk about it next.
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14: An American is dead in Saudi Arabia. Fox News, I'm Jim Ausman. Here's what's happening. That American is among the 12 people killed after an attack at an airport in Saudi Arabia. The Houthis, backed by Iran, reportedly launched the attack. Fox's Alex Hogan now at the White House.
15: Questions this weekend as to whether or not Washington will respond to the latest attack in Riyadh, Saudi Arabia, by the Iranian-backed Houthis. At least 12 people were killed in that airport attack, including one American. President Trump said he would not strike Iran again ahead of the midterms. Yesterday here at the White House, I asked the president if an attack on a U.S. ally by an Iranian-backed proxy would change that. He said, we'll take a look.
14: The Houthis have warned airlines not to use Saudi Arabian airports. The group has been trying to disrupt shipping through the Red Sea. That's a crucial route for Saudi Arabian oil. The Gulf Coast is picking up the pieces after Hurricane Isaias swept through the region over the weekend. Katie Byrne now in Milton, Florida.
16: This is where the strongest winds were felt from Isaias. We had a 114-mile-per-hour gust here, strong enough to rip a roof right off of an apartment building with families inside. We've got at least 6 units completely exposed to the elements. We've heard from some families who took cover in bathtubs and closets there that night. They say one family, a mom, dad, and a daughter, they walked away with scrapes and cuts from flying glass and debris. Power restoration remains a top priority here. We still have more than 300,000 customers going on day 3 without power.
14: At least 5 people have died because of the hurricane. President Trump has approved emergency declarations for Georgia, Florida, and Alabama. 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
14: The Republican Minnesota Senate candidate is promising to bring Congress together as we get closer to Election Day. 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
29: DeFoya shared on Sunday Morning Futures her goal to work across the aisle in Washington.
30: I intend to go to Washington and knock on the other 99 doors of all the other senators and say, let's work together. We've got a lot of problems. One of them being that $40 trillion debt that we simply can't sustain.
29: And in Texas, Democratic Senate nominee James Tallarico is returning to the campaign trail. He was gone for weeks, an absence that his Republican opponent Ken Paxton called a disappearing act. Tallarico's campaign says he was sick with a flu, but he met with voters at the Austin City Limits Music Festival on Friday.
14: Tallarico leads in a recent Fox News poll. He has 51%, the Republican 49%. Massive protesters set to continue in France this week.
31: 3 weeks of student-led protests decrying a failing school system with not an end in sight. Thousands all across France blockading schools, marching through streets, and at times, clashing with police. During a rally at Bastille Square, officers in Paris using water cannons and flashbangs to clear the area. But demonstrators say violent police tactics won't intimidate them. Students say buildings are often crumbling and rat-infested. There aren't enough teachers, and the 8 a.m. to 6 p.m. school day is too long. The government of President Emmanuel Macron seeking to calm the unrest, pledging to send 3,000 spare teachers to schools in need.
14: Thousands of people, mostly minors, have been arrested since the protests began last month. Police have faced backlash over treatment of the protesters. And President Trump claims Russia and Ukraine have agreed to an immediate energy ceasefire. The president announced the agreement on social media without providing details. Ukraine's president previously noted Kyiv would stop attacks on Russian oil refineries if Moscow stops attacking Ukraine's energy grid. I'm Jim Ossman, and this is Fox News.
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1: 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Welcome you in with you until 8 o'clock tonight as we put the bow on what happened yesterday at Milan Pushkar Stadium as West Virginia drops their third consecutive game, falling to the Wildcats of Arizona. 52-31, the final score. The Mountaineers now 3-3, 0-3 in Big 12 conference play, with the Bearcats of Cincinnati coming into the stadium on Saturday. Coach Hunter is alongside. Text lines open, already filling up. 304-TALK-304, or you can call us at 800-765-8255. Coach Hunter, I was thinking, do we really need to be here tonight? Could not just replay last week's show and added out the team names, Iowa State for Arizona, and have a pretty accurate account of what happened?
2: Boy, isn't that true. Unfortunately, from the West Virginia side of things, yeah, it's rinse, lather, repeat, right, in a lot of ways. And, I don't know what more can say this week that wasn't said last week. I'm sure our texters and callers will have plenty of opinions, and that's fine. That's what we're here for. We're the day after cathartic opportunity. So, yet again, it wasn't probably quite as consistent offensively yesterday as it had been the week before at Iowa State. And obviously that showed in the point total.
1: You didn't get run all over.
2: Yeah.
1: With the exception of, a 30 and a 40-yard run.
2: Yes.
1: You didn't get gashed in the run game. But I think the frustrating part is that the offense continually got you back to within seven, and mm-hmm. then not only did the defense not put up a fight, I mean, it was blink your eye and you're down 14 again.
2: Yeah, no, you're exactly right, because you think, okay, the offense is producing well enough, you just get one stop, and maybe you can get it tied, get some momentum going, and boom, two plays later. It's back to a two-score lead, and that was pretty much the entire second half. And maybe it's just the state of the Mountaineer defense, but in the first half, I'm looking going, okay, well, this is a little bit better than it was last mm-hmm. week. Far from perfect, but better. They gave up 24 points, did West Virginia, but seven of those were a scoop and score after an offensive fumble. So 17 points, again, way far from perfect, but I looked at it and said, not as bad overall, but then the second half was just a catastrophe. That's, again, nothing we haven't seen from West Virginia really all season, but especially in the last three games. West Virginia's obviously now 3-3, played six games. In four of those games, they've given up over 300 passing yards.
1: Yeah.
2: And, again, it's not like their run defense is great, but, boy, they just get gashed through the air time and again.
1: Well, and you mentioned the second halves. So that's, mm-hmm. Obviously trying to, stick your thumb into a massive crevice and stop, the water. It's just, but the point being, this is a bad defense. It's a horrendous defense in the second half.
2: Yeah.
1: So the first thing you got to figure out is what is happening at half times where you're getting out adjusted. And, if in the last 2 weeks they've done with what we think they were going to do, and that is dumb this thing down, well, the opposing coaches have figured out what you're doing, and they've made adjustments at halftime, and you come back out and continue to do what you were doing in the first half.
2: Well, and isn't that always the issue when you try to simplify whatever you're doing is eventually somebody's going to figure out the counter
1: yep.
2: To it, because everything has a whole, has a weakness. It's just a matter of figuring it out. And if you're complex enough, it's hard to figure that out because you change to something else in a short second. But when you continue to try to do the same things, and I'm not saying that West Virginia didn't, make some changes along the way yesterday, but it was a lot of one high safety look, four man front. And again, I mean, this is what I think everyone was thinking they needed to do to try to, stop all the just explosive plays, because West Virginia had obviously been confused, and all the coverage issues and blown coverage situations. But certainly yesterday, may have been more simplistic, but there were still a lot of gaping holes in bad situations. Like you said, almost half of Arizona's rushing yards came on two plays. But boy, those two plays were just wide open jaunts to the end zone of total of 70 yards. And then Arizona didn't need to throw it a zillion times, because what they were completing in the second half was going for big yardage again, and ultimately just quickly led to the end zone.
1: I mean, have you ever seen a game, a college Division I game, where your leading tacklers had three tackles? I don't think I've ever seen that.
2: No, that's a good point. No.
1: I mean, there were a lot of them that had three tackles, but I don't think I've ever seen a game, that's like middle school numbers when they play eight-minute quarters. This was a three-hour-long game, and your leading tacklers had three. I mean, that just tells you not a lot of tackling going on.
2: No, and we'll let the – I don't know what more to say. I'm just sort of out of words.
1: Well, here's the problem. At this point in time. Here's the problem. We're not even halfway yet.
2: Yeah.
1: I don't know. I mean, what do you do at this point, Greg? You've tried to play more guys. Mm-hmm. Okay. You've done that. You hope that Jason Chambers coming back would help you. No. You hope that, that the guy from Georgia would come in, Ja'Cory Thomas, mm-hmm. with the Superman cape and fix the thing. That hasn't happened to this point. I just don't know. I mean, I don't have any belief in my being that this is going to get any better. I just don't know what else you do now at this point.
2: I don't know. And again, you said before, West Virginia tried some different things defensively, and it wasn't like, I mean, they didn't reinvent what they're doing defensively, because at this point in the year, you can't all start sticking in all sorts of new stuff. As we said, you actually simplified some things. There were some changes. Zach Alley went from working from the sidelines as defensive coordinator and was making his calls from the press box. We'd had people on here over the last couple of weeks wondering if that's something that would help. It was done, didn't help.
1: Yeah.
2: In terms of new starters, Nick Taylor was injured at a corner, so Keyshawn Robinson got a start. I think Nick has been one of West Virginia's better players, certainly one of their better tacklers, so his absence didn't help. Matt Sigg got the start at safety, the first start for the true freshman. I thought at times he did some good things. He got beat as well, also. So,
1: And I think being a true, you can accept that.
2: Yeah.
1: You can accept that.
2: Yeah. So
1: he's learning on the job.
2: Mm-hmm. So hopefully others learn on the job to improve as time goes along. But, sort of like you, after having seen the same movie multiple times, I'm wondering, if that improvement's really going to happen this year.
1: Yeah, agreed. All right, so big picture, Gregory, just somehow, some way, we know what we're looking down at the finish line of this race, and they're holding the tape, waiting for us to cross it, and that finish line is three wins. Can you find three wins somewhere?
2: Three more
1: to get bowl eligible. That's what I'm asking. And my point is, you cannot get to three wins by any shape, form, or fashion unless you win this Saturday.
2: Oh, absolutely.
1: You have to win this Saturday. And then you can lie to yourself for another week.
2: Yeah.
1: Because that will give you hope that, hey, okay, maybe we can get TCU on the road and Kansas at home, that gets you at six.
2: I mean, if you got a little, I mean, the interesting thing in a complete, you know, spiral of a season is this is a really good offense and continues to be that way. So if you could just find a few stops defensively, you're good enough.
1: That speaks to how bad the defense
2: is. Yeah, you're good enough offensively. You certainly can win some games, but it doesn't come without significant defensive improvement. And like you, I'm wondering if that's going to come. Certainly this week is, you know, we keep having pointed the last couple weeks as being big. This week's big in terms of that picture of trying to get to six because, you know, the confidence level of this team is already obviously badly shaken. Certainly the fan base is really shaken. So a win in, I mean, in a loss in this game, just continues you on a downhill slide.
1: Yep. Well, Rich has got a tough job on a multitude of fronts with this team right now. Not only do you have to hold the whole thing together and try to improve, but there's got to be – it's human nature. There has to be frustration growing inside that building if you're an offensive player with this defense.
2: Oh, sure.
1: Has to be.
2: Yeah. Well, you know what? What more can we do?
1: Yeah.
2: And again, the offense wasn't perfect. They made, you know, those two turnovers in the first half were in, you know, certainly difficult for a West Virginia team. You know, has defensive struggles, and your offense unfortunately just has to play air free, and that's not going to happen. But it certainly has to be something.
1: Well, you can't give up. I mean, that was 14 points.
2: Yeah,
1: you know, directly seven on the scoop and score, and then you're getting seven going, you know, going in the other way. So, yeah, I agree. I mean, to your point, you can't underplay that. That was massive. That was a massive, massive oops by the offense.
2: Yeah, the big swing. As you said, 14-point swing there in a game that you know you can't afford errors, and certainly 14 points is a swing you can't overcome. No, we're West Virginia's defensively.
1: All right, that's
2: where
1: we are.
2: I've got some numbers to look at, too, on where West Virginia is, both offensively and defensively.
1: Well, it was just, I mean, I know you're going to look at general, but, I mean, yesterday, it was just an unbelievably crazy statistical head-scratcher.
2: Yeah.
1: You know, you run, what West Virginia end up running? 105, 106 plays in the game, and scores 31 points, which, you know, that's not great. You know, you run that many plays, you should score more. And you would have, you know, at least a touchdown more. But for Arizona to run half the amount of plays that you run, half, and you get beat by 21 points, I'm sure, you know, Brad is our analytical guy. That probably would fry, any type of hard drive you have if you – punch those numbers in.
2: Well,
1: that should not happen.
2: No, you don't need a lot of plays when you're scoring on two, three, and four play drives.
1: Well, I mean, for, you know, Fita, what did he end up with? 16 completions, 341 yards.
2: And again, sort of like we seemingly have done most of the season, give a lot of props to the opposing quarterback. I thought he was very good because he had guys running free, but he never missed an open receiver. I mean, he was incredibly accurate when he had opportunities. And West Virginia knew that they had to try to pressure him some because once he got off his mark, he was more susceptible. And they brought people, but they never were able to truly pressure him. And so he was able to stand in far too often and make really accurate throws. And again, we talked all week about how they've got three wide receivers that are out.
1: Well, no receivers. Here comes Mizell.
2: Yeah, the second group's running free, so that didn't matter.
1: All right. I imagine that we will be tame compared to the Texters, but we'll jump into that when we come back. On the positive note, there were some. Some positives. Great to see Prince Strawn, little coming out party. Five catches, 121 yards. Now, if you can get DJ Epps, who, you know, was missing yesterday, basically, you can get him back to where he was in his productivity. Now you've got something that we were looking for in the passing game. And I thought also Amari Latimer, you know, that might have been his coming out party and you know, can give him a little more responsibility now in the offense, not only in the run game, but also catching the ball in the backfield.
2: Yeah, he still ran the ball really well. You know, Hawkins, Cook, and now Latimer, you know, in all. 300-yard rushing game. Good things. Like I said, made some mistakes offensively, but yep. I think 99% of what we'll get tonight will be focused on the defense.
1: All right, coming up on the show, your text calls all the way into our second hour. We'll get a football postgame. Also, if you missed yesterday, Hall of Fame, John Beilein's acceptance speech into the Hall of Fame, I think is worth re-airing. You haven't heard it yet. We'll try to get to that in the second hour as well. Women's soccer was in action earlier today, and the Mountaineers picked up a victory on Senior Day, I believe it was, over Utah. So the Mountaineer women pick up a 2-1 win at Dick DeLess Soccer Stadium earlier today to move their record to 9-1-2, 4-1-1 in Big 12 conference play, 4 straight win. And we will hear from Nikki Izzo-Brown, her post-game coming up, post-match, rather, coming up in our second hour. All right, 304, talk 304. We'll hit the text when we come back.
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0: All right, welcome back. Sportsline continues 6:25 with the phone lines coming up at 800-765-8255. Let's do the text line. Again, some of these texts come in on Saturday. Texter says, Rich Rod's play calling absolutely awful. They stacked the box on the goal line. We continue to run it up the middle. Again, as I repeated last week, offensively, not the issue. Rodriguez offense, so predictable. Key on Hawkins or Cook. That's the offense. Hawkins can't pass. Score 34-17. Why not Scotty Fox? Say what you want, but my opinion is Rodriguez is not the coach to lead WVU. Doubt he was Wren's choice. He was hired by big money. Okie dokie. Joe and Alum Creek, the offense is good enough for this team to be undefeated. The defense can't hold up against a 4A high school team. Rich quit with 10 minutes to go. That needs to be addressed by Baker. Texter says 136 days until baseball season. So just skipping right over basketball.
1: Got 7 days until the first basketball exhibition.
0: There you go.
1: Next Sunday, men's exhibition. Yep. The women also. I don't know if it's Saturday or Sunday. They got one of those old-fashioned super secret scrimmages, do the women. But the men have an open exhibition at Maryland next Sunday, a week from today, 3 p.m.
0: Genuine question, says the texter. Why would a star wide receiver even consider coming to WVU with this offense? They are literally just going to block the entire game. Rich Rod thinks this is 2008, and it is quite simply not. Well, my response to that would be look at the previous wide receivers West Virginia had here. You know, you had guys that went to the league.
1: Yeah, and again,
0: in this offense.
1: I think it's the same thing. I mean, Prince Strong showed me a whole lot yesterday, over 120 receiving yards. DJ Epps has had two games with over 100 receiving yards. We know Jaden Bray has talent. Is West Virginia going to throw it 35 times? Not unless they're way, way behind. They're going to take advantage of strengths. But, I'm not saying Michael Hawkins is perfect through the air yet, but I continue to be impressed by how he throws the football. Obviously, his strength's running it, but
0: yep.
1: He throws it really well. Misses a few on occasion, but you know, is think of the recent years we've sat on this show, and everybody has wanted a dual threat guy. Well, you got one,
0: yep.
1: Right? You finally, after about 8 years, have one.
0: All right. Texter says, "Well, let's hear all the positives from this week's loss." Defense still horrible. We continue to pay an overpriced coordinator. Wren is leaving, which is good because he was never a fit. Wonder where we go from here. Jeez, you guys are on one tonight.
1: Wren's leaving and never been a fit here?
0: Mm. He's done a pretty good job here. And, you know, obviously monitoring the Oklahoma State situation. As of right now, they still have an athletic director. So that job's not even open. Let's see. And as for you saying positives, you haven't listened to this show for the last couple of weeks. It has not been positive at all. Okay, well, here's something new, Coach Hunter. Why does the traffic out of the stadium stink so bad? How many years do they need to figure that out? Just another thing that makes the experience less than enjoyable. Would you like to weigh in on the traffic patterns?
1: Yeah, we're going to have to get either a
0: I don't know what you
1: traffic
0: do.
1: Traffic engineer.
0: You've basically got a two-lane road going out of the stadium.
1: Yeah,
0: so
1: I mean, it's...
0: What can you do?
1: That should have been an issue in 1977 when you decided to put the stadium where they put it.
0: Right. I don't know. I mean, I can't speak to the experience of the Blue Lot. Haven't been there since the 80s, getting out of there. But I thought that once they moved all lanes out, that seemed to really help. So,
1: I mean, you are trying to get 50 to 60,000 people out of a very tight confines.
0: I'll tell you, that's the, and I know I've said this before, that's the thing that makes Bristol Motor Speedway to me an absolute puzzling experience. You go there, used to, it doesn't happen anymore, but the summer night race, they have 110,000 people in that place. You wouldn't sit in traffic getting out of there. I mean, it was crazy. It was like almost like those people just evaporated when the race was over. I'm like, where is the traffic? They're crazy. I don't know. Maybe we can find out what they've got going on there. Good teams find a way to win. Bad teams find a way to lose. This is a bad team and have been for years. Wholesale changes need to be made, but none will. WVU will be just as bad next year, says the texter. Dave from Charlotte. Guys, we're a year and a half into Rich 2.0. One-dimensional offense runs for 5,000 yards a game. The defense plays kind of competitive for a half and then lays down and quits in the second half. The result, a 2-10 record in the Big 12. He thinks he's going to win too. So,
1: or maybe
0: that's optimistic.
1: That's what they've done to this point.
0: Oh, yeah, maybe. Does firing the defensive coordinator change anything? Maybe, but probably not. The only thing that might work defensively is withholding the players' paychecks. Offensively, three trips into the Arizona 5-yard line, result a field goal, a fumble, and being stopped on fourth down. No passes thrown inside the red zone all day. So exactly what is this? Resembles nothing else you see in today's modern college football. All that matters are the W's, and the strategy ain't working. Some changes are going to have to be made, or the donor's money is going to dry up. You can't bring in 80 new players every year and expect a different result. Yeah, I agree with the last part.
1: Yeah. Same here. I mean, West Virginia's had to reshuffle its roster basically completely for several years now. And that's, you know, certainly part of the problem. And one area, and it may not be the only fix that West Virginia needs, is, but continuity within your roster has got to be paramount moving forward.
0: Listen, the recipe is not rocket science. It's you suffer through a bad year this year. You identify who are the good players, who do you need to retain. You retain those, and you replace the bad ones with better players. I mean, it's that simple. You know, at this point, to me, I think what the fair criticism or question is, how good is this current staff or whoever's making the decisions in the offseason in the portal, how good are they, or how are they identifying players that they feel like can win at this level? Because they've swung and missed on some of these guys.
1: Yeah.
0: No. Obviously. Greg and Travis, West Virginia football over the last 7.5 years is getting harder to watch. First, the administration let Neil Brown hang around too long. Then they hire Rich and tell me, is this any better? Yeah, they can run the ball, but that's about it. Their passing offense is 112, total defense 131. So essentially, they're a one-dimensional offensive team who hasn't faced a top 45 defensive team this year and a terrible defensive team. Looks like a 4-win team at this point at best. Would like to be optimistic, but don't see a reason at this point. They've not given you one, I mean, quite simply.
1: But we'll admit I'm wrong. We're having more people take issues with the offense than I anticipated.
0: Not me. I mean, I think at this point it's beating a dead horse on the defense. Everybody knows the defense is bad. So it's, you know, time to pick everything else apart, including the traffic. Fred from Hurricane. Hello, guys. Just an observation. Now that we're paying players to pay, in their minds, they think the coach is not going to bench me. If he does, I'm going to get paid anyway. Oh, and they pay the offense way more than they pay the defense. So why should I play that hard? NIL has ruined college athletics. Thank you, Sean Alston, says Fred Merkin. Now, I'm not saying that there's not some truth in that.
1: Sean didn't start NIL. Sean, that's a whole different pay source that he started. But you know what, though? I mean, NFL guys get paid a lot of money, and they're expected to play hard and play well. Just because you're paid doesn't preclude you from playing with effort.
0: Mm-hmm.
1: That's my opinion.
0: Yep. Yeah, and you got to think, a guy that feels he's underpaid, here's an idea. Play harder, play better. You'll either get paid more here next year or somewhere else. Bill in Charleston. Bill, good evening.
2: Hey, guys. How's it going?
0: Hey, Billy. How are you?
2: Oh, okay. Listen, that help me out on my math here now. We're 3-3, and we got 6 more games left, right?
1: Correct.
2: Okay. So if you got to win 4, to become bowl eligible. Is that right?
0: That's correct. That's incorrect. Got to win three, so you got to split
1: more.
0: Got to split them.
2: Well, yeah, if you win three, you finish at 6-6, but you got to play in the Big 12 tournament.
0: No. No Big 12 tournament in the postseason or in football.
1: Yeah. I mean, the top two teams play for the conference championship, but those are the only ones that have a Big 12, you know, so-called tournament.
2: Oh, okay. So three more wins will get you to a bowl.
0: Correct.
2: Will get you bowl eligible.
0: Yes. Yeah, I mean, you'll get in a bowl. I mean, there's enough bowls out there anymore that if you finish six and you're in power four, you're going to end up in a bowl game somewhere. I did notice last week, thanks, Billy, appreciate it, good talking to you. I did notice last week for the first time this season that ESPN did not have WVU in their bowl projections.
1: Yeah.
0: And I'm sure that will continue this week.
1: Yeah, I mean, until they prove otherwise, right?
0: Yep, absolutely. All right, let's see, 24 to the top. We've got more text coming up, 304-TALK-304. Sportsline continues in a moment.
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0: All right, Sports Line continues, 6:40 on this Sunday night. Travis and Greg with you until 8 o'clock tonight, 304-TALK-304, 800-765-8255. Is the phone number to call. We learned of some unfortunate news this afternoon, the passing of a longtime sports figure in the Mountain State, just a wonderful gentleman, and Frank Gardenia, who had been ill for quite some time, passed away this weekend. And Coach Hunter, he worked at Minneapolis Athletic Department.
1: Yeah, he did. Spent a lot of time at Marshall. Also spent a great deal of time at Penn State as well. Frequent visitor. Sports writer, sort of historian with the Charleston Gazette, wrote many a column over the years.

0: guy who grew up in the Kanawha Valley, spent a lot of his life there outside of his time elsewhere, and you know, used to be frequent at Mountaineer games. I knew him well for many, many years, and I know his health had been in the decline in recent years, but just a wonderful guy, wealth of information on anything and everything, and certainly will be sorely missed by many. Had a daughter who actually just recently had been in the administration at the WVU Athletic Department, left this summer to take a very high-level job at Virginia Tech. His son, Gabe, is the head coach at Charleston Southern, I think it is, FCS program. Actually spent time at Alabama, walk-on at Alabama, got into coaching, and has worked his way through a little of everywhere. So family heavy into the sports world. Frank obviously spent his time there, and will be sorely missed by everybody, because anybody who had anything to do with athletics in the state of West Virginia, no matter where you were, high school, college, knew Frank Gardenia, ran across him, and I never heard a bad word about Frank from anyone.
1: Terrific guy, and even in his later years, would still call me occasionally, want to talk, you know, back then West Virginia Conference, and at ABC, always wanted to keep up also on what was happening with all the universities, athletic departments in the state. All right, so our thoughts and prayers tonight with the Gardenia family. All right, Texter, a comment and question about the offense. Everyone is impressed with the 500-plus yards of offense and 31 points, and I think we understand Rich's desire to keep in front of the chains and advance the ball. But would the offense benefit from opening up the passing game on first and second downs, which could lead to more explosive plays and easier scores? Also, while Cook has demonstrated the ability to get 4 yards against a seven-man front, I have concerns about his 30 or more carries a game and our quarterback wearing down with his 20 plus carries per game.
0: I would agree with the second part of that most specifically, in that you wonder now, the half a season and other missing one play yesterday when somebody tried to take Mike Hawkins' head off.
1: Well, or at took least his helmet off with his head in it.
0: Yeah.
1: You know, it's funny. That one was so egregious. You almost feel like there ought to be a caveat for 30 yards
0: and penalties on that. No, you're right.
1: I mean, that guy made no attempt to let go of the face mask.
0: I mean, if targeting is ejection worthy, that is, but, you know, that's not the rule. So, whatever. But I would admit that you wonder whether they'll wear down. I think that's why it's nice we're starting, at least yesterday, the most so far, that Amari Latimer is starting to get more significant action and more touches as well, to take a little bit of, you know, the wear and tear off of Cam Cook. He doesn't seem, nothing seems to slow him down. I mean, you know, talking to him after games or whenever, he's just, you know, all well, all
1: ready to go again.
0: Good. And, but that one, I admit, in terms of throwing it more, again, I don't have any problem with what the offense is doing. I didn't have any problem when it was Will Gurr and David Sills, who was actually at the game yesterday with Sills, you know, throwing it through for 360 or for running it for 300. Put up points, put up yards, however it may be. To me, that's what's important, however it comes. And this is obviously the method that is working right now. But again, some of those great offensive teams of the past, and certainly this one this year, didn't stop people.
1: You know, my opinion is Rich operates off of trust. Mm-hmm. When he trusts a player, that's when they start to be more of a part of the offensive play calling. I think yesterday, it's hard to look at the snap counts and pull anything out of yesterday, because there was just so many offensive plays.
0: Yeah.
1: It was just a weird game. You couldn't stop them from scoring, and you had to drive to score, so it just ran the play count up and up and up and up. So I don't think you can take a good look into yesterday's carry count and get a better idea if, you know, Latimer would have had, you know, would Latimer have had 13 carries in a normal play count game? Probably not.
0: No.
1: You know, probably not.
0: Not when you go over 100, though.
1: But, again, you know, we go back to Rod 1.0, And I understand that, you know, some people lose sight of it and don't remember. This is exactly what it looked like in the beginning. This is exactly what it looked like. We got calls back then. He's running Pat White too much. He's running Steve Slayton too much. He needs to throw on first and second down. And then as the offense develops, he gets more confidence in Hawkins' throwing abilities. You get receivers that can get separation and, you know, take the top off. Then I think you're going to start to

0: was 30, 21, and 20. And you had a, the 40 was Prince Strong, but Latimer had a catch of 29. John Neider had one of 33, and Cam Cook had one of 18.
1: Yeah.
0: So again, you didn't have the big 72 yarder like Mizell on his touchdown catch. But if you look at the explosion plays, you know, Arizona only had a couple more in the game yesterday. Yeah. So again, you know, again, off not to belabor our first hour point, but, you know, offensively, perfect, no, but not warranted the amount of the amount of concern that we've fielded tonight.
1: Yeah.
0: I don't think.
1: Yeah. The only, like I said, the only two plays that I look back on are the turnovers. Other than that, I looked at the offense and, okay. I mean, again, even without the turnovers, there were some issues. But by the end of the game, West Virginia is just having to try anything. So they're going for it on fourth down when it's probably not realistic. They ended up 2 of 7 on fourth down situations and turned the ball over there. But at that point, you're down so big, you have to try anything.
0: Jim from Rocky Top, Tennessee. Will any of the exhibition basketball games be on television or have radio coverage?
1: I think there's, I don't want to say for certain. My assumption is there's radio.
0: I don't know on TV. Let me look here real quick. Yes. So Maryland will be on the Big Ten Plus. Big Ten Plus.
1: Okay.
0: I don't know on the Glenville exhibition. No video listed. I'm not sure on radio. And then the Wheeling exhibition will be on ESPN Plus.
1: There you go. So,
0: by
1: we'll get you some more.
0: You're hoping by the night of October 28th, West Virginia will be in first place of the Mountain East Conference standings. that's your hope, right?
1: I don't know.
0: If not, we got problems.
1: I saw Wheeling's coach yesterday. He was at the Hall of Fame induction ceremony over there, just you know, making time with all the WVU officials, trying to get insight into what's going on.
0: Yeah. He's already. Already working the angles.
1: Yep.
0: Chris Richardson, our old pal. Kyle in Morgantown. Kyle, welcome to the Sports Line.
2: Hey, fellas. So, for me, I'm as frustrated as everybody with the defense. And, you know, and it has been super frustrating. I think the problem that what I'm seeing with everybody's comments on it, which everybody should have a comment on it, it has been bad. But I don't think that firing everybody is the way to go, because then you're just back in the same boat that you've been the last two seasons, with having to replace everybody on the roster, on the defensive side at least. And I don't see that being a winning formula either. And I think you need to, like you said earlier, have some continuity. And that's what some of the best defenses have, is their teams have a continuity from year to year when everybody knows what they're supposed to do as they progress within an offense or a defense. Mm-hmm. And I think if, you know, after two seasons of having two revamped defenses, you've got to have some continuity. And I just don't see that, you know, getting rid of everybody is the way to go. I think that sets you back even further. So, and then one last thing is Tony and Brad on Three Guys today said they were going to have radio for the Maryland game. So, and I think they would know. I don't know if they would for sure. I don't know how reliable they are with that. But
0: yeah, well,
2: that's what they said.
0: They might. They're pretty reliable unless they plan on going there and throwing on headsets and talk to each other. So I would think they would know. So good. Good. Appreciate
2: that. Like they do that on the podcast.
0: Yeah. Yeah, exactly. They could. Yeah. They, you know, we know Brad needs to practice. So. All right, yeah. Kyle. Thanks, buddy. Appreciate that. Appreciate that tip. There's a Three Guys listener. Hadn't had a chance. I was busy today, Coach Hunter. I didn't get the
1: same as I
0: usually listen to Three Guys on Monday. That's my Monday morning.
1: Okay.
0: Listening. So, yeah. So, yeah, I was getting my spirits uplifted by the Steelers today. So I was busy doing that. I was like, I just don't have it in me to get drugged down by the Mountaineers.
1: At least there's something positive football-wise. Yeah. It's been a while.
0: Yep, that's right. Yeah, I had a nice 2-1 weekend. So I'll take that. All right, 8 till the top, 304-TALK, 304-800-765-8255. More texts and phone calls coming your way after this timeout.
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0: All right, just about through hour one on this Sunday night. Quick check of the NFL scoreboard. 4 o'clock games, only three games in the 4 o'clock time slot. And the blowout currently is Detroit leading Arizona 38-14, 12:55 remaining in the fourth quarter. Two other good ones going. Denver and the Chargers tied at 17 apiece, 5:02 to play in the fourth, although Denver has a fourth and goal at the Charger 1 yard line. And the really game of the day, San Francisco and Seattle. Seahawks 26-21 lead on the Niners, 2:24 remaining in the third quarter. Got could be a sneaky good game tonight. No Lamar Jackson for Baltimore, and they're in Atlanta to take on the improving Falcons tonight at 8:20 on NFL's Sunday Night Football. All right, texter Bob in Central PA. The 2026 record-setting contributions to WU Athletics totaled $111,400,000. Seems the powers that be in the football facilities building could have spent a greater amount on better defensive talent. That's not the DC's fault. The onus is on the athletic administration, starting with the athletic director.
1: Again, remember, a lot of that money for donation is going to the new press box. So, I mean, that's a $150 million build. Yeah. So they're counting the donations that are going to that as part of that amount. So, yes, it is a record-setting amount for a year, but the hope is the new press box, which will include tons and tons of new suites, will be

0: a profit maker that West Virginia then can turn around and put into whatever it needs. And certainly talent acquisition in today's mm-hmm. world is a big part of that.
1: Yeah. The number of that actually going to the players in NIL type situations is, a quarter or so mm-hmm. around that.
0: We'll see. I mean, again, we'll see what happens with the Protect College Sports Act. We've talked about that ad nauseum, but we do know that passed Senate, now waiting for it to get taken up by the House, which won't happen until next month. At earliest, still very questionable whether it gets through there. But if it does, it contains some caps mm-hmm. In terms of rev share and NIL. Of course, those caps were supposed to be in place about 2 years ago. We'll see if a federal law keeps all the rule breakers in place.
1: Texter, on a bright note, the secondary was close enough to receivers to actually commit pass interference penalties. A
0: couple times.
1: Which that wasn't the case last week. Hey, yeah, it's an improvement. It is an improvement. Let's see. Texter says, simply put, is it the defensive personnel's mental and physical abilities, or is it the defensive coordinator? I'm at a loss.
0: Boy, I mean, isn't that the ultimate question? And even from my view, I think you could put a blame or, something to all those. And again, I'm not going to just dismiss the thought that, coaches bear responsibility. I don't usually say, I'm usually more of a talent-driven person, but coaches bear responsibility as well, admittedly. I do think that I don't know if this is an incredibly athletic, talented defense, but their lack of understanding of the defense is, I don't say it's a mental issue, but maybe the coaches aren't getting it through to them correctly, or they just can't understand it, but way too many breakdowns. Some of that is just unathletic. Mm-hmm. At times, but there's too much of it, in my opinion, elsewhere that you can't put some of it into their understanding, their retention, and then the players. I mean, then the coaches, making sure it's ingrained. I don't know what you think.
1: Well, I agree. I mean, I think the best way to express my opinion is that there have been a lot of very good coaches over the times in football that have been fired that were very good coaches.
0: Yeah.
1: But sometimes, for whatever reason, and it could be a multitude of reasons, it just doesn't work. And it's just not working in that time. And again, if you want to single out Zach Alley, he's certainly the one that's making the most amount of money. I mean, Zach Alley could, if he's let go here at the end of the season, could go somewhere next year and have a top 20 defense.
0: Yeah.
1: Sometimes there's something not clicking and something's not fitting correctly. And I kind of feel like that's where this is right now. I thought it was kind of telling yesterday. I thought Rich was very close to almost revealing the reasons that he feels like the defense is not getting it. And he obviously stopped himself because that's, not something coaches normally, they're not going to throw other coaches or their own players under the bus.
0: No.
1: So.
0: And you understand that. And Rich was asked at the end of his press conference after the game whether there would be any change in play calling on the defensive side. And he started out and just flat out said no. But then he paused for a little bit and came back with, at least not for now.
1: Yeah. Well, and he also said earlier, who would do it?
0: Yeah.
1: Which is a point you made last week. You just don't have somebody on the staff currently that could fill that role. That's not to say that the change couldn't be made next year and but again, don't know. I mean, don't know. We'll see. I mean, again, we've seen enough to know that if it's not working, then there are jobs on the line.
0: It is a tough business.
1: Yep.
0: I mean, I can like a lot of people, but if the production's not working.
1: Yep.
0: I understand it, you know, it goes through.
1: All right, Charlie and Beckley, at some point, it's in the not too distant future, the school boosters and anyone who endorsed who had a say in this hire is going to have a great deal of explaining to do. Accountability will need to match the level of enthusiasm the decision was made with in December of 2024. Youth and energy were bypassed so you could have a feel-good handling of the keys back over to the uncle who had no business being invited back to the family reunion in the first place. Charlie adds, don't add at me. I wasn't planning on adding at you, and particularly in text message, Charlie, but appreciate the thoughts on that. And yeah, I mean, ultimately, this was Ren Baker's hire. And, you know, if it doesn't work out, you know, Rich is not on the hot seat, you know, at this point. No. You know, you're going to ride this out. You know, you got to, you know, he's got a couple more seasons, most likely, to get this thing turned around. Always love the Mountaineers, but must admit it's hard to plan a trip up from Charleston with the way the defense is playing, let alone watch it on TV. Hopefully they can get it fixed, and I hope Ren Baker to Oklahoma State rumors are not true, says Mike in Scott Depot.
0: In terms of Ren, I mean, who knows ultimately what happens? He's already turned down very lucrative opportunities elsewhere. He does have ties to Oklahoma State, but yep. I don't expect that to happen.
1: I've
0: been surprised by other things, but I
1: yeah. I mean, again, the lore of going home is always strong.
0: Yeah,
1: I mean, we know it all too well. I mean, West Virginia has been able to lure folks home before.
0: Yeah.
1: So, yeah, we'll see. I mean, you certainly, in no way, shape, or form, you know, do you want him to leave. Don't put the defense on the field. Try an onside kick after every score. Yeah, that'd be great advice if for any coach you want to see fired at the end of the season. That would not.
0: Was that high school team that never punted? Remember that one?
1: Yeah. Yeah, well, I mean, I know a college team that never put anybody back on a punt.
0: Well.
1: How about that crazy decision?
0: Okay. No, you got a point.
1: Okay. Here we go. Here's another one. Let's try an onside kick every time we score. If we can recover a couple of them, it would take two scoring opportunities away from our opponent and would give us two additional opportunities to score ourselves. If they recover, so what? It just means they score a tad quicker than they normally do. Might as well try it. Nothing else is working. I mean, we've really that's where I get it. I mean, we're at rock bottom here.
0: That's the desperation.
1: That's where we've reached.
0: But you know what? I understand the desperation.
1: Yep. Fellow Mountaineers, over the last three games, when the offense ranks eighth in total yardage and averages 32 points a game, the team is 0-3. That tells us one thing. The defense is so bad it negates any positives. We're officially one of the worst defenses. There's no longer speculation. It's true. Nothing is going to come save it. This is who we are because of it. A bowl game appearance is in real jeopardy. This is now eight straight years of mediocre at best football. I will always love watch and follow Mountaineer football, but doesn't mean I have to get excited for it. Might be waiting a while, says the texter from Williamstown. Serious question. In the days of NIL, do players receive that NIL money? Do they have to attend classes? Can they be disqualified now if they get bad grades? And would they have to pay a pro-rate amount of NIL back to the school if that was the case?
0: I don't know about the last part of that. Yes, they still have to be academically eligible and fully enrolled student athletes to be part of the NIL situation, rev share. At that point, would they have to pay any of it back? I don't know.
1: Yeah. Again, those are all a multitude of questions that we would love to know about
0: the days of kids being academically ineligible. When was the last time you heard of that? I mean, they have so many academic advisors over there, people that help you with your classes. And I'm talking in legal terms. You know, there's no reason to be academically ineligible anymore.
1: You know, speaking of, let me tell you a little quick story here. Bob from Charleston, just hang the line here. So Friday, for our listeners that don't know, I've done the Bridgeport games for 34 years at Bridgeport High School. So Friday, I'm normally at the stadium very early. Mm-hmm. just happened to be there ultra early this past Friday. And unbeknownst to me, I'm, you know, hanging out in the press box. Arizona shows up to do a walkthrough.
0: I heard they were there.
1: Okay. Wayne Jamison Field.
0: Your scout. So,
1: no, but they were very, it's funny how coaches are. They wanted everybody identified who was around, you know, because they, you know, they're aware that
0: spies,
1: Yeah, there's spies everywhere. Mm-hmm. But what I was going to tell you is it's, if you've never seen it with your own two eyes, it is amazing how many people there are now, even in these traveling parties with football teams, you know, equipment people, filmers, trainers, academic support staff. You know, I think there were some wives on this trip, and on and on. You know, three buses filled, pull up. What I was going to tell you was the young lady, very nice young lady, got to speak and talk to her a little bit. Student, senior student, part of the equipment staff. She ran the clock for their workout. Do you know her primary role is on the football team? She's part of the equipment staff. But this just speaks to the depth of these football programs now and athletic programs in general.
0: Mm-hmm.
1: She's the team seamstress. That is her role. So I asked her, I said, do you do this for every player? No, I only do it on the two deep. Anybody that's not on the two deep, they don't get my seamstress service. But basically, she will custom sew their jerseys to fit their bodies. But that, and again, I know that I've told this story before. When we went to Texas one year and we got a tour of their football, I was with the basketball team, but we got a tour of their football facility. They had two on-staff interior designers that their role was to change the decorations in the football facility, you know, every few months or whatever to keep it fresh. You know, when you're Texas, you can say, well, let's pull that national championship trophy out and put the new one in and display that one for a little while. But it is just, you know, you wonder why these athletic programs have the budget that they do.
0: Yeah.
1: Because they've got, you know, they've got a team seamstress, a sewer.
0: Of course, when they complain about running out of money, you say, well, you know what? Maybe you're a little bit overstaffed.
1: Yeah, there you go. Yeah. How about you first look at the barber?
0: Mm-hmm.
1: Right. Bob in Charleston. Bob, good evening.
2: Good evening. You know, if you're going to build something, whether it's a house, a car, or a college football defense, you have to start with good raw materials. And we have no good raw materials, so that's never going to change. And even though yesterday's game hurt quite a lot, the fact that Penn State lost their third game in a row completely mitigated that hurt.
1: And Pitt lost, too. Don't forget that.
2: Did you guys catch an explanation of what happened? The I started to say Redskins. What are they?
0: Yeah, the Commanders.
2: Commanders. They had the game in overtime. They had the ball down to the 20-yard line and was ready to kick a game-winning field goal in overtime, but they didn't get it off. Did y'all pick up what happened on that?
1: Yeah, Jalen Daniels, I think. I mean, I had to leave once the game was over, so I haven't heard any post-game what he said in the post-game, but it looked like to me he had no idea they didn't have any timeouts left is what it looked like to me, and once he realized – he tried to hurry everybody up back to the line, and they didn't get the playoff. But Greg and I talked about this before the show started. What confused me was, at that point, it's sudden death. So I don't know why the Commanders were milking the clock down anyway. You know, certainly they didn't want to give the ball back to the Giants with a minute left. I get that, in case they missed the field goal. But, you know, when the clock's under 20 seconds and you're a, you know, professional kicker, if you can't make a 35-yard, I mean, you're counting on your guy to make a 35-yard field goal and win the game. You're not worried about what the clock's doing. So, I don't know. I mean, my biggest takeaway from it was it just goes to show you that even at that level, you know, players and coaches do stupid things.
0: Yeah. No, you're exactly right. I mean, we claim, talk about college guys. High school guys get blamed for mistakes. Yeah. But, I mean, Jalen Daniels is one of the best young quarterbacks in the NFL. Yep. But you see things like that in every game every day. I mean, I've often said, I don't care what level it is, teams lose games more than teams win games.
1: Yeah. You know, and after that overtime with the Giants kicker missing three field goals, Cam Scataboo fumbling when they were in position to win the game again on a field goal. And then that, I mean, if I've ever seen a game that was fitting for a tie, it was that one. It was that one.
0: But yeah, it is amazing the mistakes that people make even at the highest level.
1: Yep. Texter, on defense, it's not about the X's and O's. It's the Jimmies and the Joes. We are not athletic enough to compete in this conference. Need to spend more money on defense. You lost to two straight teams with first-year coaches. Plus, they have less money than we do to spend on players. Thoughts? Yeah, I mean, agreed. I mean, this is not an overly talented defense. There's no question about that. And, you know, when you don't have a overly talented defense, you've got to be able to squeeze it and drip as much blood out of it as you can. And right now, West Virginia, unfortunately, they're hemorrhaging.
0: Yeah.
1: You know, the blood's not dripping. It's pouring.
0: Well, and there's no doubt that as you move forward and the odds of making substantial improvements this year are thin, but how much can the players that are here, you know, develop and improve over the course of 1, 2, 3 years? Because a vast majority of them do have eligibility remaining.
1: Yep.
0: And then, you know, what holes do you need to fill? And do you have the money to go out and significantly upgrade those positions? Because, you know, again, you've got a lot of money tied up in your offense, and most of that is eligible to return. So it's not like you're going to have a whole new pool of money available for the defense, but you need to find some that in some specific areas that would help you.
1: Yeah, and, you know, I'll say this. Our listeners and our to this show in particular are very intelligent and reasonable. And I think they understand that you can't just go out in the offseason and pluck, you know, 7 Power 4 starters off defenses across the country. You know, you just can't afford that. But you come into this season, and again, this is a part of the balance that we don't know the numbers, and we don't have the information we need to make an educated opinion other than it's not working with what they're doing now. Just, you know, you look at the guys they brought in from the Power Fours, most of them are backups. They're not they weren't starters. And then a lot of Group of Four guys, you know, we talked in the offseason that the D-line was an area of concern because that's really one area where they didn't go out and address with equal level of player. Mm-hmm. They dipped in lower levels and got guys, and those were guys that were going to have to, you know, play above their weight, hit above their weight a little bit. And to me, defensively, I know the linebackers have problems. I know the secondary obviously has issues, but to me, if your D-line was good and the back half, you know, the second and third level was bad, I think you'd still be more productive than you are.
0: Yeah, well, again, I mean, it's, you know, for me, it always starts up front on both sides of the football, and you have to address that first and foremost.
1: No sense in beating a dead horse. At this point, the defense is what it is. Zach Alley has no answers. The only thing left now is a complete reboot after the season, including moving away from the defensive coordinator and most of his staff. On the other hand, Steven writes in, everyone wants to blame Zach Alley, but you can't expect a chef to make a great meal with bad ingredients. At some point, you have to look at the players, not just the coach. The players can't execute, tackle, or make plays. You can't keep blaming the chef when the ingredients are the problem. People are whining about NIL and player turnover, ignoring the fact that everyone in college football is dealing with the same thing. And some say Kentucky and Will Stein's year one are doing so successfully. Yeah, that's a great case in point. You know, Will Stein, and we know one of the architects behind that roster build, Pat Biondo, mm-hmm. who was on staff at West Virginia, actually on the basketball side of things, mm-hmm. First with John Beilein, then with Mike Carey. He was with Will Stein in Oregon. came to Kentucky with Stein, helped him build this recruiting class. –

0: since has left that position due to personal reasons. But yeah, I mean, right off the bat, you looked at the recruiting rankings. You know, Kentucky on paper looked good with what they did in the offseason. The question that I have is, what was the cost?
1: Yeah.
0: You know, what was the bill for all that?
1: Yeah, we never, that's the thing, you never know
0: that.
1: Right? I mean,
0: yeah.
1: Kentucky's not a athletic department that is without resources.
0: Yeah.
1: Right?
0: That's right. James in Morgantown. I have a hard time with a defensive back on 3rd and 12, mauls a receiver before the ball arrives. Are they coached to not turn around when a receiver starts to open his arms or catch it? It's time to make a play on the ball and not tackle the receiver. Yeah, I can assure you they're not coached to tackle the receiver
1: before the ball gets there. Yeah. I mean, you know, you don't always necessarily turn around, but you do have to be ready to play through the ball. You have to identify those things.
0: Yep. Dexter says, if the listeners are contributing to the Mac or the Golden Blue Enterprise, they should keep their comments about players to themselves.
1: All right. I mean, you know, I understand what you're saying. It's sort of like blaming the government if you don't vote. But you know what? It's also fans have an opportunity to express their opinion. I don't have a problem with that, even if I don't agree with their opinion.
0: If the defense is the problem, why not abandon the hurry up and chew clock to keep the defense off the field?
1: I don't think West Virginia's. I mean, yeah, they go hurry up, but I don't feel like they're scoring that quickly. That it's,
0: well,
1: the defense is worn down.
0: Here's my case in point that I think defeats your argument, Texter. Yesterday, Arizona ran 50 some snaps.
1: Mm-hmm.
0: So you can't say it was because the defense was on the field all day.
1: Yeah.
0: You know, you doubled up their snap count.
1: Wait, you have the stats for it. What's time of possession? I didn't look at that.
0: Stand by.
1: Again, West Virginia had lengthy drives, so they should have been chewing up clock, typically. Certainly faster than, I mean, keeping the ball longer than Arizona was my instinct, though I have not looked at that number.
0: West Virginia, 35 minutes, 50 seconds. Arizona, 24:10. So 9 and 40 more for West Virginia. All right, appreciate the text.
1: Yeah.
0: 7:20, be right back. Sportsline continues. Stay with us.
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1: As veterans, we've dealt with noise. 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We can handle that kind of noise. Back home, the noise is different. 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They're taking selfies and oversharing. But we know that it's not about hearing. 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

0: Cincinnati Bearcats come to town on Saturday, noon kick time, again on TNT this weekend and the various spinoffs of such. Cincinnati off week last week. They're 4-1 on the year. Defeated Boston College, Western Carolina, Miami of Ohio, and Kansas State, 31-26 at Nippert a couple of weeks ago before, of course, their loss out in Tucson, 34-7. So they'll come to Morgantown again, 4-1 on the season, 1-1 in Big 12 conference play. Greg in Lake Norman, let me qualify this by saying I'm happy with Rich as the head ball coach. I don't think he's a problem, nor do I fully blame Zach Alley for all the problems, but you all have to ask all the texters who are calling for Rich's head, would WVU been better off hiring Jimbo Fisher instead? And before you say anything, yes, he could have been afforded. Supposedly, his contract to Texas A&M did not have an offset clause. That being said, he could have signed a dollar a year contract, and he still would have been due his full buyout payment to them, which I don't know if that's completely true. I've heard the same thing, Greg, and I do think that that's kind of the angle that he's using trying to get the Florida State job if and when it ever opens up. So, Jim in Charleston, all we got to do is win against Cincinnati, TCU, and Kansas, and we could possibly beat Houston, so there might be four more wins ahead of us. But the three we have to win, TCU, Cincinnati, and Kansas, will be 6-6, and who knows with that, by that week, might surprise somebody after we get a break. I like the way you think, Jim.
1: You're telling me there's a chance.
0: I'm saying there's a chance, Lloyd.
1: Well, I mean,
0: got to win this weekend.
1: Yeah, there's no doubt that any of those scenarios of trying to find any path has to come with the victory over Cincinnati. And, you know, even that path is going to be difficult, admittedly. But it won't happen otherwise.
0: Yeah, I mean, since, again, I mean, this is, you've got an opportunity here because, this is not, the first and foremost, you got to look at, all right, well, how's their offense? How explosive are they on offense? Well, compared to the guys you just saw, no comparison, now. With that being said, they do throw the ball vertically. they throw passes. 1,000 yards for J.C. French, 86 of 123, six tutties, no interceptions so far on the season for Cincinnati. They do it kind of by committee, rushing the ball, but they are rushing for 231 yards per game so far this season. Defensively, 142 they're giving up on the ground. They are very susceptible through the air. They've given up 260 per game through the air this year. So, again, Coach Hunter, not a great Cincinnati team. Think they're a good team.
1: Mm-hmm.
0: Not a great team. But West Virginia is going to have to get some stops.
1: Yeah, again, and those have been hard to come by.
0: Yep. Fred in Clarksburg, it just dawned on me that the fans are the only ones not getting paid. They're spending a lot of money to attend these games and certainly aren't getting their money's worth. I have to admit it, guys. I thoroughly enjoy seeing Rodriguez fail miserably. I never wanted him back. I still don't want him as the coach and will enjoy the day he's fired. He is the same broken record and has been at all his coaching jobs. Well, again, I mean, when he was brought back, we knew that the minority that did not want him back just kind of went back in the weeds and waited.
1: Yeah.
0: And now they're coming to the forefront. Gentlemen, at the game yesterday, the offense looked good, fun to watch, but the defense plays like a youth football team playing against men. Honestly, you could have anyone coaching the defense, and it could not get worse. My comment, when we join the Big 12, be prepared to be the Northwestern of the Big 12. Beat a top 25 team every couple years, finish near the top of the league once or twice every 10 years, compete for the league championship maybe every 20 years with luck, and get comfortable with mediocrity. Sad for the grad and lifelong fan, says Paul from Clarksburg. Well, it's just not the Big 12. You know, the whole world changed in college football, you know, to coincide with the Big 12 entrance as well.
1: Well, so. And I will say, in terms of West Virginia's competitiveness within the league, I mean, when Texas and Oklahoma left, this league got much more level playing ground. I mean, are there some that have more than others? Yeah. Right now, that's Texas Tech. But, you know, that I think West Virginia's on equal footing with pretty much everybody else in the league in terms of resources. And so I'm not going to use that as an excuse that this is a league that's just over West Virginia's head.
0: Yep, agreed with that. Seems to me the physical conditioning could be the problem. The defense seems to perform better during the first and second quarters. At halftime, it looks like they're spent physically. Start this week on a physical conditioning at a greater pace. Well, if you're not in shape by the time you get to this point, it ain't going to happen. That's what the offseason's for. That 72-yard TD pass on 3rd and 7 was a touchdown for Arizona based solely on how we were aligned. The corner gave up inside leverage, and we blitzed the only man who could help, knowing Fifita has a quick trigger and could hang in there and throw into the pressure before it got home. Greg, I thought you made an interesting point. We were talking off air. I think that was West Virginia got them in a 1st and 20, down 7, got them into a 3rd and 12, and when cover zero brought everybody and got absolutely blistered.
1: Yeah, and you know, it wasn't just a straight cover zero. I mean, it was a plaster man is, you know, the terminology that I would use it. And I've never seen West Virginia use that, right? I mean, at any point, I mean, that exact scheme, I mean, everybody was on the line. And that was who's coming, who's not. And give Arizona both the receiver and Fifita great credit because they're looking at a defense they've never seen on tape, and it takes them a half a second to realize here's the man beater against a team that doesn't play a lot of man, and here's Fifita just hitting a perfect shot, and off he goes. Again, West Virginia was trying something. It's not done. Yeah, I mean, when you're that defense, should you gamble? Maybe not, but nothing else is working when you don't gamble.
0: Right.
1: I thought it was an amazing play, considering it's something I've never seen West Virginia even try to do, and Arizona dissected it without any problem.
0: Ron from New Jersey, for the fans who want to throw the ball, have they seen our defense? Our offense is perfect for what we're doing. Long, sustained drives, taking time off the clock, wearing down their defense, and most of all, keeping our defense off the field. You start throwing the ball, stopping the clock, and increasing the chance of turnovers. We'll start losing by 40. This offense is doing exactly what they have to do to win games. 84 graduate here. This is the worst defense I've seen in school history. Rich in Florida. One, I'm disappointed. However, as Coach Nealon said, the sun will come up in the morning. At 11 years old, I watched the 1954 Sugar Bowl team lose, and many more after that. Would some of... rightfully, complainers say the same stuff if their child's team lost 3 to 5 or 5 games. Wonder what would happen if the coaches would leave the players alone in a room for some conversation. Hey, guys, I think we're going to have to face the fact that this defense has a very low ceiling. Yes, there's some missed assignments. Yes, there's some poor fundamentals at times. But the truth is there's not a lot of talent or athleticism out there, and you can't fix that. Do you think the quarterback and tailback, you really think the quarterback and tailback will stick around when another school comes calling with a bigger bag of money?
1: Well, I mean, the tailback is likely headed to the NFL. I mean, he's a fourth-year senior. In today's world, he could come back. But I think a lot of people, the assumption when he came was he's going to continue to add to his college resume and go to the NFL. And I haven't seen anything out of Cam Cook that tells us that's not an opportunity. Is Michael Hawkins helping himself in terms of, you know, what he's ultimately going to get in a, you know, NIL-wise, rev share-wise, whether it's West Virginia or elsewhere? Yeah, he is. West Virginia wants to keep him in today's world. They're going to have to continue to pay him. Though the one thing we don't know, and we talked about this before, Travis, is some of these players are on multi-year contracts. And could, I don't know for certain because I don't know what Michael Hawkins' contract is, but he may be under a multi-year contract that now he's got to try to break if he wants to go someplace else. So I don't worry about that until, you know, the time's over. I'd like to have as many good players you can get who need to be paid well.
0: Correct. Yep. Remember when Clemson was on top of the world, then NIL and Dabo wasn't fully bought in, and Clemson has struggled since. I'm curious on what you thought about how Rich feels about the NIL and rev share.
1: Oh, I think he's embraced it. Every time I talk to him, I think he realizes that's the way of the world. You can't fight it. You know, if you do, it's big trouble. And I think, you know, again, we talk about the offensive success. I think you look at what they've done there. They've rebuilt and they used money to get, you know, a vast majority of those players. And, you know, I don't know what their numbers are, but I'm certain they're getting compensated well.
0: Mm-hmm.
1: You talked about it before, Travis. It's the defensive side where they didn't identify players that are good enough, paying players that are, you know, more worthy, whatever the situation may be. And then we can get into the coaching side of things. But I think they've embraced the NIL and it's worked well offensively.
0: All right. Texter says you can't blame this hire on Ren Baker. He was forced into this by the big money people. By the way, Neil Brown is now 4-2 at North Texas State. Oh, 4-2. Yeah. Well, voice texting. wrote out foreign. I was thinking, wait a minute. Oh, okay.
1: Look what Jaheim White's doing for them.
0: Yeah.
1: Former Mountain running back is playing really, really well. Of course, when you saw him here, you knew how good he was. Other than last year when he was hurt, he's always been incredibly productive. And put him on a group of six team, he's outstanding.
0: Yeah, yeah. Certainly not in any way, shape, or form downplaying the season that that he's had. That Neil has had so far at North Texas, as you mentioned, 4-2. Although I would certainly trade schedules with him in a heartbeat. You know, he's beaten UNLV, Houston Christian, Tulsa, and Charlotte.
1: Gave Indiana a bit of a game. I mean, they ended up
0: 52-16.
1: Yeah, but that was a closer game for much of it than the final score indicated. I mean, they ended up getting beat pretty bad, but I'm not gonna say that they were, knocking on the door of an upset, but that is one of their two losses.
0: Carl from Wyoming, not the county, so the state, Carl out in the Big Sky Country. Arizona used Bridgeport's field for a walkthrough. Do they have to rent the field?
1: That's a good question, Travis.
0: I don't know. Some schools charge, some don't. I don't know what the situation is there. That's not the first opponent to come there.
1: Yeah. And the other nice thing, and it's a benefit for the Harrison County community, they flew into and stayed for multiple days in Bridgeport. So it's not like they weren't providing, income to the city, to the businesses of...
0: Yeah, the old hotel tax.
1: Yeah. And then, you know, businesses there got money from food and lodging. So they paid their due even if they didn't go to the Indians.
0: Steve from Philippi. Hey, guys, on Cook's downhill or, I'm sorry, on Cook's run down inside the 15, was his forward progress stopped before the fumble or am I wrong?
1: Good question. I mean, seeing it from, you know, my vantage, and this is admittedly a West Virginia advantage, their vantage. I thought his momentum was stopped.
0: It was, but I feel like that fundamentally has changed in football since we were kids. It used to be the minute you were stopped, they blew the whistle. Now anymore with guys with second effort, especially him.
1: Yeah.
0: Because he's such a second effort guy, they're going to let it go a little longer.
1: Yeah. I mean, let's do it the other way. He spins out of that and runs in for the touchdown, but they had blown the whistle there. And they not credit him with the touchdown.
0: Yep.
1: The place goes bonkers. So, yeah, probably was. But I think you said it best, Travis. In today's world, they let that play through.
0: Steve, for Virginia Beach, through the first six games, WVU is giving up 297 passing yards, 163 rushing, 460 total. 33 points a game. In comparison, in 2025 through six games, 230 passing, 133 rushing, 362 total, and 27 points per game. Neil Brown's last season through six games, 247, 130 in the air, 377 total, 24 a game. In 2012, arguably one of the worst defenses in recent memory through six, 364, 144, 509, 37 points per game. We are the worst. We are worse than last year and pushing the worst defense in recent memory. They missed on evals 2 years in a row. That's all in coaching. On the bright side, Pitt lost, Virginia Tech lost, Browns lost, and the Steelers won, says Steve from Virginia Beach.
1: Couple of the worst defenses. I do have some numbers, and I didn't break it down by first six games. I keep the annual totals for defense and have done so since the mid-'80s. So his numbers are right. Let's just go by the scoring because that's ultimately the only number that matters the most. West Virginia is allowing 32.7 points per game. Last year it was 31.8, so a little bit worse than last year's total. But you know what? I mean, West Virginia allowed 32.1 points per game in 2022, 33.3 points per game in 2013, 2012, 38.1 points per game, which is the worst. The Phil Malmation defense that gets so much allowed 24.4 points per game. So it was actually better than this one, but that one.
0: I'd take 24 points a game right now.
1: Yeah, but that wasn't very, that was a 3-8 team. That wasn't a very good defense in its own right. So it is, and of course, you know, you can't go back 20 years. It's hard because offenses are so much different now than they were. But admittedly, there are only a couple years statistically, if the season ended today, that would have at least a higher scoring number than this year's total. And you can say the same thing about total yards, passing yards as well. This is not the worst defense in either of those numbers, mm-hmm. believe it or not. But it's pretty close.
0: Yep. Texter says to me, it almost looks like the defense does not have love for the coaches, not inspired to put their face in the fan. I don't think effort. I mean, for the most part,
1: second half, maybe.
0: Yeah.
1: Other than that, no.
0: Times. Yeah, I agree. Coach Hunter and Travis, we're also having coaching issues with Marshall football this year. Any suggestions? Thanks. Well, I wouldn't mind having Gibby as the defensive coordinator. So you can make that happen. Yeah, Marshall fell to Coastal Carolina. The final score did not indicate the lopsidedness of that game. Marshall's got some quarterback issues down there.
1: Yeah. So I mean, same thing for the Herd, right? And as much as I like Gibby, it's his second year of a rebuild. And I don't know their situation totally, but I believe they did sort of the same thing in terms of a lot of turnover in year one and then a great deal of turnover in year two. And typically that doesn't work well.
0: Greg in Newtown, or Newton, West Virginia. At this point, I believe the future of WVU's football program hinges on the passage of the Protect College Sports Act and the retention of Ren Baker.
1: I think both are important, especially for a mid-level program like West Virginia.
0: Mm-hmm.
1: I mean, if you're Texas, you can afford to, you know, the limiting NIL and rev share isn't a big deal when you've got almost infinite amount of money. But for most others, like West Virginia, very important.
0: Jeff from St. Mary's, I watched Alabama versus Georgia last night, and Coach Rod's ultimate goal is to win a national championship. We are miles away. Offense is 25 years old. Do not have a passing quarterback. I think our defense can't stop a Pee Wee football team. How does Coach Rod think RPO is going to work almost every play when most teams are using multiple tight ends as well as incorporating other styles and other formations? I blame him and the offense as much as the defense. Our offense cannot go three and out for a total of 45 seconds, and our defense takes the field again. Well, again, that didn't happen yesterday with the time of possession. And, Jeff, I will disagree with you on the sense that I've always been of the opinion that West Virginia has got to do something different
1: mm-hmm.
0: here.
1: I agree.
0: you're not going to be able to do what everybody else does and out-athlete them and beat them player for player, especially in the NIL world. It's not going to happen. Got to do something unique and different.
1: Yeah, almost every sport, right?
0: Yep.
1: Talk about some of the most successful basketball teams. Same sort of thing.
0: I understand that the big JC nose guard is injured and out for the year. What was the injury? When did it occur? I thought he may be the run stopper we desperately needed. Thanks for the response.
1: He hasn't played all year.
0: Yep.
1: So, not sure when the injury happened, but he hadn't played all year. Obviously, must have been camp, I assume.
0: Texter says, there's a lot of text here. Sorry. Where did you start, Texter? All the people whining about NIL and player turnover, ignoring the fact that everyone in college. Okay, I read that one. Will Stein, Jimbo Fisher. He left for Florida State or left Florida State a train wreck. Never got it done at A&M. To heck with that. All these texters tonight are ticking me off more than the football game. We're on par with schools in the Big 12. Would you rather prefer to be in a lesser league and be totally irrelevant? I wouldn't ask that question because I think you wouldn't like the answers. I think there is a segment of the fan base out there that would be perfectly happy being in Conference USA or the American.
1: Count me among them.
0: Right.
1: Among them. Nope.
0: No, me neither. No. All right, 15 till. I do want to get the John B line on, so we'll fly through these texts, try to get at least the John B line in before we close it out tonight. Be right back.
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4: All right, let's get these texts and then we'll take our final break here real quick and get you as much John Beilein accepting his enshrinement into the Hall of Fame as possible. John in New Jersey, would I be wrong in saying Pat McAfee is the shot caller for the program? He will make the decisions after of what the program does. For what it's worth, McAfee does a heck of a job promoting WVU, and his donations are so important and appreciated, says John. I mean, I wouldn't say shot caller. I'm like any other person that donates a decent amount of money, their opinion's valued.
5: Sure.
4: So the playing field never be fair the way the NCAA is ruling college sports. The big programs will benefit, plus build a solid program when we need four-year commitments, says Mike from Preston County. Texter says a couple of things. Sometimes we get stream of consciousness text from people, and I can't, try to put it all together in one. That would help me immensely. It's bad when WVU fans want to know if the WVU Glenville game is on TV. Well, that's where we are. He points out that Neil outyarded Indiana. Well, West Virginia also outyarded Arizona, so it doesn't correlate. Hey, guys, the fans need to appreciate the offense and how far they have come in just a year. They can score on anyone. To the ones who are critical of Michael Hawkins, are you kidding me? He's a phenom. Quit being critical and saying he can't pass. Watch what happens when Rich opens up the passing game. Look at his performance as it relates to the other quarterbacks in the nation. Goodness gracious. Compare him to last year's offense and quit complaining. Thank you. Text of the night. Congratulations, Texter. You win a free oven mitt. Coach Rodriguez could learn a lesson from John Beilein, who you mentioned earlier in the broadcast. Two of the last three nationally televised games, Coach Rod has used profanity caught live on the air that would get an FCC problems if you use it on any network during a live interview. John Beilein stood in front of a microphone at the Coliseum not long after he started at WVU. He asked the students to stop using a certain term for the opposing players, which ended in hole because it reflected poorly on the university, the team, the state. Needs to say more. Gary from Parkersburg. Every game we're giving up 2 to 3 big passes on botched coverage switches, aren't good enough to play man, and don't communicate and react well enough to play zone. Good point. We're irrelevant and will be until big donors that have WVU diplomas start giving some money to the program. Guys, I'm a 60-year-old WVU graduate. Will I see WVU win a national championship in any other sport than rifle before I die? We hope. We all have that hope as sands run through the hourglass. Good evening, guys. 3 and outs in the last 3 games. We have 39 series. Guess how many 3 and outs? 6. Hate that the facts get in the way of a good story, says Doug in Winfield. Thank you, Doug. Appreciate that. Ed from Roncefort. Homecoming may keep attendance decent for Cincinnati, but a loss to the Bearcats will cascade it in the wrong way. Yeah, I think this Saturday might even be a little rough, depending on the weather. We'll have to see. All right, Coach Hunter, let's squeeze one in. We got Johnny B on deck.
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4: All right, only about 4 minutes left, so go watch this in its entirety. About 12 minutes on his acceptance speech, but a little bit from John Beilein at the Sports Hall of Fame induction yesterday.
5: It's a great thing. I thank the committee for doing this. I'll be in their ear about some other guys from those teams for the future, and it's just an honor to be back here. I cried like a baby when I came here because the program was so bad. I cried like a baby when I left because the program was so good. I cried when Ren called me this past summer, and I expect I'll cry today. There's so many memories when you come in and you try to change everything, and we were able to do it. My family was so instrumental in it all. Kathleen picked the family up 6 times. And we just said, Dad's got a new job, let's go. Mark came here for his senior year. Pat was playing for me, was going to play for me at Richmond. I said, Pat, you're not going to play till you're a junior. We're good, and we got everybody back in the A-10. And then 2 weeks later, I said, Pat, I need you in West Virginia. He said, Dad, I can't play the A-10, and you want me in West Virginia? I said, I need some warm bodies right now, and you're good enough. What did he go? He went and scored 1,000 points. Shauna, we left Shauna back in Richmond. She's here today with Charlie and Johnny, and Kathleen is here with her son, Charlie, Johnny. Kathleen is here, of course. And it was a magical, magical time for us. Andy came here on University High and did great. We had to drag him out of here. He loved West Virginia. You're a mission. So I have to thank them. Couldn't have done it without them. Our administration, you all know, many of you know, I was the third choice. They really wanted Coach Huggins the first time, and then Dan Dockage, and Ed Passlaw, and Mike Parsons, Dave Hardesty. When I met them, it was an instant match. And it worked so well. It was tremendous. Couldn't have done it without. They gave me every bit of support anybody would ever want.
0: my assistants, I got Jeff Neubauer here.

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0: the brightest assistants I've ever been around. Right? Seven assistants during that time. Six of them went on to become head coaches afterwards. Five of them in Division One. Right? Mike Jones ended up in Greensboro and Radford. Jeff Neubauer went to Eastern Kentucky and Fordham. Matt Brown went to UMKC. Mike Major went to Marist. Zach Spiker went early at Drexel. Josh Merkel went to Randolph Macon, won a national championship. Bill Lilly went to Glenville State. Just, you look at Belichick, you look at Rex Parcells' pictures of his great coaching staff, that's what we had in West Virginia. Players, my God, we were so lucky. Jeff and I were flying on the plane here on the day I was announced, and we figured out, the late Garrett Ford had told us, Coach, I think you've got three players for next year. And there's no portal there. There's no like, oh, let's get some guys, let's spend some money and come in. We would have to get a transfer, have to wait here. It was doomed. We figured out we had one guy. And we land here, and I said, Matt Brown told me, Coach, you are ironing your shirt at 5:30 in the morning in the Euro Suites, and you say, we made the base, I just think we made the biggest mistake of our lives.
1: All right, John Beilein again, little piece of his Hall of Fame induction speech yesterday. You can
2: he
1: check
2: ended up
1: that,
2: that comment by saying no, it was not the biggest mistake of his life.
1: Not. Yeah. All right, out of time. Sports talk to you next time.
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6: A wild week 5 in the NFL. One of the most anticipated matchups of the season took place in Seattle. A back-and-forth affair, but the 49ers get past the Seahawks 32-29. Seattle with a couple of crucial fumbles deep in their own territory, leading to 49er touchdowns. Seattle did have a chance to either tie or take the lead on their final possession, but Cooper Kupp on fourth down shoved out of bounds just a yard short of the first down, and San Francisco able to hold. Some results from the late games. Broncos over the Chargers 23-17 as LA now 0-5. Lions blow out the Cardinals 48-21. Wild game in Washington. Giants and Commanders go to overtime. Neither team able to score points. And with time ticking down and in field goal range, J.D. Daniels takes a sack and the game ends in a tie. And in a trade, Marvin Harrison Jr. getting traded to the Texans. I'm Kevin Wired.
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11: Breathe. Just breathe. That's what we're going to do for the next 3 hours. Ephraim, I got to tell you, brother, and it's not even just the 49ers and the Seahawks. That is where we are going to start. But I am on the West Coast, as are you. I have been up from 6 o'clock this morning. I have been watching football the entire time. I have missed nothing. And I can't believe what I just watched. And I'll let all of your heads go to where it goes when I say that. Because there are about 10 different things I can be talking about. Good evening, my friend. How are you?
12: I'm good. How are you?
11: Ooh.
12: Hell of a day, huh? Oof, Lord.
11: Ooh, I'm pretty good. Talk to me, man. Niners, Seahawks. I had said this week, look, with regard to everything that this league has to offer in terms of matchups, rivalries, environments, having things on the line, the urgency of it, the storylines behind it. That might have been, heading into it, the best the NFL had to offer. I know if you're a fan of a different team, you may not see it that way, but just in terms of all that goes into it, that might have been on paper the best matchup the NFL has to offer right now. And I've told you this before, my favorite thing